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2: Taking a look at your weather forecast, we'll see clear skies with a low of 15 overnight. Sunny skies into the morning, reaching a high of 28 by the afternoon, feeling like 34 with the Humidex. Tuesday, we'll see some more sun and a high of 33, and sunny skies for Wednesday, warming up to a high of 34.
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4: It's a possible strike by Niagara Parks workers. I mentioned something on the air, which generated a phone call from Mike Goforth, who is the union president for the park workers. And we had a really great talk one afternoon when I was at my office. And we had Mike on every single day heading up to the strike deadline. Mike prevented the strike. That saved tourism here in the Niagara region for the summer. And he was just such a good guy. I want to have him on regularly because he really knows what he's talking about. Mike Goforth, welcome back to 610 CKTV. Great to have you.
5: Well, thank you very much, Gene. Nice to be talking to you again, and I hope you had a good Father's Day, sir.
4: Well, I don't have kids, so unless there's somebody I don't know about.
5: You have a dog?
4: Yeah, no dog. I had a good Father's Day, though. I phoned all my friends who are fathers, and I wished them a happy Father's Day, and they were generally having a really, really good time. Hey, listen. The lead story on Vilaitis on the news this Monday morning, it just broke out of Ottawa at 25 minutes after 8 o'clock this morning, and it's the May inflation numbers just coming in. Now, in April, the rate of inflation was 2.8%. In May, and this is significant, I mean, it doesn't sound like a lot, but it jumped up to 3.2%. Now, the fact that it jumped up to 3.2% and the fact that we're in a recession is bad news. So here's what I want to ask you. You represent hundreds and hundreds of workers here in the Niagara region who work in all the parks and take care of everything.
5: Correct.
4: I know you tried to get them as much money as possible, but thanks to the Treasury Board, the Ontario Treasury Board, and Doug Ford, you couldn't get what you wanted for your rank and file. However, they did accept the hard work that you did for them. So they're out there today working in the rain, and we see the inflation now is at 3.2%. And I mentioned this too. The Prime Minister, a couple of months ago, when he actually showed up for question period, said Canada has never been more affordable. Tell me how your average worker.
5: How delusional is that guy?
4: Yeah. Tell me how one of your average workers that you represent, are they just making ends meet? How are they doing in this economy?
5: Absolutely. I believe all our workers, whether they're seasonal or full-time, are having a hard time making ends meet right now. I mean, like I said, I think the Prime Minister's remarks were completely, insane and a little delusional. I'm not sure that guy's ever spent any time in the supermarket at all or, had to get any work done around his house or anything like that with the cost of everything going up. So, yeah, it's a bit of a kick in the butt after we ratified this contract. I mean, everybody knew that inflation was higher than they were saying, but the way they do the inflation numbers is not, reflective of how people actually feel it in their pocketbooks, with the cost of everything that goes up and gas prices and grocery prices and everything else. So it definitely hurts, our members when, they didn't see it in wages, but that was the cost of the government doing what they did to avoid paying out more wages. So,
4: yeah. Well, I remember when Mark Carney did a press conference from a grocery store. That wasn't too long ago. It was about, what, three or four weeks ago. And he claimed that the average Canadian family of four spends around $800 a week on groceries. And I was listening to that, and I was just saying, does he ever go shopping? $800 a week on groceries? If you want to have a Canada Day barbecue with two of your kids and mom and dad, and you want to treat yourself to steak, I mean, you know, that'd be like a $200 dinner. And he says that most Canadians spend about $10,000 a month on groceries. Well, his very own government agency says the average Canadian family spends $17,000 a month on groceries. So I don't

0: economics, but I'm not sure, you know, what school he studied at.
1: Oxford and Harvard.
0: Oh, wow. Liberal schools. Hmm. Interesting. Yeah.
1: You know, there's an interesting expression, and you have to listen to this very, very carefully. I know for a lot of Canadians, and I want to hear about your hardworking members, is there month left over at the end of the money?
0: Yeah. Not much for our workers right now. Like I said, everyone's, you know, struggling and trying to make ends meet, having to budget carefully, which is what our government should be doing in some ways, and then in other ways just learning how to spend their money. I mean, when you take into effect all the new immigration into this country and everybody paying taxes, I don't know how they can't manage a multi-trillion dollar budget and do the things they need to do for the people in this country. You know, we have an, for example, like the healthcare system, like right now, like the MRI backlog that we have in this province right now. If they really wanted to fix it, they could fix that very quickly with just budgeting, you know, money to invest in some new MRI machines or create some MRI clinics in this province in some of the buildings that they're no longer wanting to use. And boom, you know, in a little while, that MRI backlog is fixed.
1: Well, I can tell you how they can do it. I mean, I've got the solution right here. On every single radio and TV station in Ontario, I mean, every single one, including this one, the province is running ads. You've heard of it. At Ontario, we've got a, you know, solution, but we're doing this. And at the end of the commercial, it says, brought to you by the government of Ontario. Well, the government of Ontario doesn't make anything. It doesn't manufacture anything. It doesn't sell anything. Those commercials are brought to you by the taxpayer. And so far, from what we've learned, and it's tough to get this information because of what Ford has done to the Freedom of Information Act, they've spent just over $10 million on these ads. How many MRIs, how many CT scanners could we get for $10 million? And then you look at the ads that the Ford government spent down in the United States about the tariffs. That was $110 million. I mean, and, you know, it got Trump so ticked off, he said, no more talks with Canada. How many
0: of those... how much it cost them to break the contract with the beer store to sell, you know, booze and grocery stores and things like that? Like, this is what I'm talking about. There's no accountability for this premier. He spends money like crazy on insane, incompetent stuff that, you know, does nothing for the taxpayers of this country and the constituents of all our, you know, province. So, you know, we need to hold these people accountable, which is why Wayne Gates is fighting so hard against this appointed regional chair. And I don't blame him. Like, this is absolutely ridiculous. There's no accountability for these people anymore. So, yeah, there's so many better ways to manage this money that is brought in by taxpayers that could do so much better for our constituents in this province. So it's just insane to me how this province is being run right now. So
1: the thing that I don't like about the regional chair decision is there's nothing, you know, democratic about it. Nobody is, you know, electing the regional chair, and that's what should happen. But this appointed regional chair will have veto power over all of the mayors who are on regional council who were actually elected by the people.
0: Well, exactly. I mean, appointing a regional chair instead of electing them undermines local democratic accountability fully. You know, there's no lack of accountability because appointed chairs won't have to face the public at the municipal ballot box, which residents, you know, they'll lose their primary mechanism for holding local leaders accountable for regional incompetent decisions. So that's the power people have to realize they have when it comes to voting. Like, I know a lot of people get frustrated because, well, there's nobody good to vote for. Well, you still have to do your research and figure out what these people are all about, because your voting power is really important when these people aren't appointed. you know, you can hold them accountable at the ballot box and vote them out and get somebody better in. That's the hope.
1: Yeah, well, the hope, too, is maybe more voters will be turning out in the next municipal election on October 26th. The last time around.
0: The provincial one, too.
1: Yeah, the last time around in municipal elections, it was, well, Lincoln actually gets

0: a lot of people, though. But if you average it all out, it was something like 34 or 35%. I mean, that's nobody.
1: Yeah. Yeah, it's awful. But that just shows you how despondent people are, right? They're really, you know, just saying, like, there's nothing good to vote for. Like, they feel completely lost, the people of this province, and that's what I'm tired of. We need, like, what was that comment I just heard that that woman just made a question to the Pierre Poilievre about sociopathy?
0: If elected officials should be given a test to see if they're, well, crazy, basically.
1: Yeah, exactly.
0: And he said if,
1: like,
0: they...
1: how sad is that?
0: Yeah, and Pierre Poilievre said, if they gave that test to every member of parliament, there would be no members of parliament, jokingly, but he did make a bit of a point. Hey, listen, on a final note here, Mike, it's a great day for the local economy. It's a great day for people who live in this area, for tourists. Sunset Beach, a half an hour ago, was officially reopened, and now a paved parking lot for 185 cars. I'm sure you've been down there because you take care of this. How's it looking?
1: Sunset Beach is the construction everywhere right now is, during tourist season is always a problem. This is something I've talked about a lot, too, just timing and stuff. Like, I understand some construction can only be done in the summer, but it's the times they do it. And again, like, you know, there's ways money can be spent and should be spent. And like I said, like, when it comes to roadworks and things like that, you have to do it when there's less traffic. It should be done at night or, you know, and I know the government and different people don't want to pay the extra fees for workers to work at times like that, but you do it when there's less traffic.
0: Yeah.
1: Not when you're, you know, that's the way it used to be done. I remember that when I was young, going back and forth to Toronto, you know, if you would go at night, some lanes would be closed down or whatever, but there was a lot less traffic, so it wasn't as bad, instead of closing down the whole highway during the day at the busiest times. It's no different here. Like, you know, there's pre-season and post-season construction that should be done when it's less impact to the tourists and the residents of the area, and that's how it should be done.
0: Yeah, it's
1: these things are common sense, but it seems to be lost now.
0: Yeah, we seem to have the tourism prevention department when it comes to road work. Yeah.
1: Yeah.
0: Mike, great catching up with you. How about you come back on next week and we'll have another chat?
1: Oh, it sounds good, Gene. All right, you take care and have a great day, my friend.
0: All right, there he goes. Mike Goforth. He is the union president of all the great people who work for Niagara Parks.
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7: He's like the warning on a jigsaw puzzle box. 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
0: We welcome back our good friend from thaterichelper.com, Mr. Eric Elper himself, and good morning.
8: Good morning.
0: I have to be honest with you, I was kind of alarmed. I'm a big Rod Stewart fan, followed his career, and, you know, he's just an all-around good guy. When he was in Toronto, he admonished Trump for suggesting that Canada would be the 51st state. Well, I saw a clip of him over the weekend performing, and I'm sorry, but I don't know where it was. But he looked as if he was bent over in pain, and during a song, somebody brought out an oxygen tank, and he was having to take puffs of oxygen during a performance on stage. Now, that's not the Rod Stewart I remember, and he is only 82, and in this day and age, that's still not that old, really, when you think about it. I mean, my dad lived until his late 90s. Is it time for some of these aging rock stars to maybe just hang it up?
8: You know what's interesting is that I think if this show happened in New York City, I'm not so sure that my answer would be different. But he did the show in West Valley City, and that is about 4,300 feet above sea level, which could be a factor in his discomfort. But he did have to cancel a show in San Diego 2 weeks ago, and later revealed right afterward that he had an acute upper problem infection that caused laryngitis. So I think if these two events are happening in kind of warmer temperatures, I might be a little bit more worried. But because of the venue specifically, San Diego was incredibly hot that day and that night, and I think anybody would have issues there. In fact, in a place like Colorado, I've talked to a lot of artists that seem to have a lot more breathing problems, maybe noticeable, maybe some not noticeable, than in other cities. But I think Rod Stewart and his team are probably sitting down today and this week figuring out, you know, maybe to ease up a little bit on the tour schedule and get him back home for more medical testing. But, look, I think these artists are going to go until they can't go anymore. Mm. You know, we've certainly talked in the past about artists like a Bruce Springsteen or Bob Dylan or Mick Jagger who, you know, continue to be medical marvels. I'll throw Paul McCartney in there as well, where, you know, past 75, 80 years old, they're still going on a couple of times a week. Paul Simon is back out on tour. He's not playing every night like he used to. None of these artists are, but they're doing, you know, maybe two or three shows a week, and they're kind of trying to figure out what the breaking point is. And maybe for Rod Stewart, he actually passed that breaking point this week.
0: Yeah, that's an interesting point about the elevation. I remember going skiing in Colorado once, and I got altitude sickness, and it's the weirdest thing. It's like when you go to bed, you almost fall asleep, but you don't fall asleep, and then then eventually you get up and you've had no sleep, and you want to go skiing, but you're yawning and you're tired, and you got to go back to the room to have a nap, but then you don't fall asleep, and when you finally get off the mountain and, you know, down to the Denver airport, all of a sudden you're fine. It's the weirdest thing. So
8: yeah, and I know people out there would be just like me when I was younger, thinking, but you're still on Earth. What is it? You know, like, we're still on the same planet, and, you know, why is it like this? And, you know, obviously the air gets a little bit thinner when, you know, the higher up you go, just like space. And so this is a real problem. I think what was interesting about it is that, you know, his team brought out the oxygen tank while Rod was on stage.
0: Yeah.
8: Like, he could have called back to his band and say, do an instrumental track for, you know, 5 minutes, and I'll be right back, or apologize to the audience and say, I got to go to the bathroom, I'll be right back, and make it kind of a joke about just maybe having a small bladder when you get older or something. But the fact that that oxygen tank came out, I think it would kind of shock people to see that, even though that we've seen that on regular human beings all the time. You kind of think that it's supposed to be perfect when you're seeing an artist, and that certainly wasn't the case for those people who saw Rod over the weekend.
0: Yeah, well, maybe Keith Richards has the solution. He's now suggesting that the Rolling Stones are more likely to stage a residency than going out on tour, and instead of the Stones going to the people, have the people come to the Stones, much like the Eagles are doing in Las Vegas at the Sphere.
8: I was just talking about this a couple of hours ago with somebody, where I think the next wave of concerts isn't going to be lower prices, even though that there are a number of high profile artists that have canceled their tours. You know, they'll never admit that it's high prices. They'll always say that it's for mental health issues, or that they want to spend time with their family or making more music before they go back on the road. But certainly the Rolling Stones are no secret, rookies to the tours, and they're taking a look at artists like Eagles and Harry Styles, who is doing 4 or 5 residencies around the world, playing for 15, 25 shows, much like people will travel more now to go to Las Vegas to go see some of these artists performing at the brand new hotels that seem to be popping up once every couple of years. And, you know, the Sphere certainly is one of the mainstays of that City, where, you know, the Eagles have played, they've scheduled something like 60 shows now and counting. U2 did a number of shows there. Mm-hmm. Backstreet Boys did a couple of dozen shows, New Kids on the Block and so forth. So I think that Keith Richards is taking a look at it going, you know, touring is horrible for them now.
0: Yeah.
8: You know, it's no fun getting off and on planes, air travel, hotels, food, all the stress of redoing, you know, your setup for these massive concerts. It's a lot of strain, not only on the hundreds of people that they're bringing on in terms of staffing for lighting and sound and roadies and catering and all of that. It sounds like a dream, but as you get older, it just becomes more of a pain than anything else. I think Keith Richards has the right idea. Let's stay in New York for like 3 weeks. We can bring the family. We can bring our kids. We can, you know, situate ourselves in a hotel. We have to set up once and then just keep going back there every single night or, you know, two or three times a week. And it's less painful on the body and have the fans come to us. They've already seen the numbers that more people are traveling to concerts than ever before. People are traveling across not only provinces, but across, you know, basically countries and continents to go see it. So it'll be really interesting to see if this is just the kind of trial balloon. Mick Jagger has already said he wants to go down the road for next year. Keith Richards first said, nah, I don't know about that. But now he seems to be kind of warming up to the idea of, well, if we do a residency, that might be a little bit easier on his body.
0: Yeah. Finally, the Bruce Springsteen Center for American Music opened up in, imagine this, New Jersey. And thank you for sending me the pictures of this place. Man, it looks absolutely beautiful.
8: It's amazing. You know, if people want to check it out, go to archinec.com. It is inside the new Bruce Springsteen Center for American Music, and it is a 30,000 square foot building that it really does explore the history of American music through the lens of Bruce Springsteen's career and his cultural impact as well. From the outside, it doesn't really look so fancy. It's really just like an industrial building. But inside, there's a 240 seat auditorium. There's research spaces, there's temporary exhibition, there's dozens of guitars and stage outfits, and it looks pretty amazing, though. And I think that if you're a Bruce Springsteen fan, you're definitely going to want to go into this place in New Jersey. It's like 10 times better than one of those, you know, side exhibits at the Rock and Roll Hall of Fame. This really, truly does have everything from, you know, his original lyrics to tour sets and everything that a Bruce Springsteen would want to have in their own home.
0: Yeah, absolutely. If you're a Springsteen fan, based on what I've seen, this is definitely a bucket list item on your list of things to do. That and the Rock and Roll Hall of Fame. Eric Alper comes from thatericalper.com, and every single day he poses a question of the day, and millions of people respond. What's up today?
8: Today is, who is the most famous musician you've ever met or spoken to?
0: Phil Collins.
8: Oh, I'm so jealous. You know what? I think I'm going to end this phone call right now so I can have a little bit of FOMO.
0: Let me tell you the funny story behind this. You know, I did a lot of radio with my longtime partner, Jesse, and we were working at a Toronto radio station, and we got an exclusive interview with Phil Collins, and it was in the Four Seasons Hotel in downtown Toronto, and we had to wait in this other room, and finally somebody came to get us, and they said, Phil Collins, we'll see you now. So we walked into the room, and Phil Collins came running up to me and started hugging me. He goes, oh, mate, it's been so long. I haven't seen you. He said, well, I've never met you before.
8: Amazing.
0: It was
8: amazing.
0: Really funny. Yeah, and he was a very, very nice and generous man. Gave us a lot of his time. So that was cool. Anyway, that's my answer. I've answered now.
8: Yeah, you're done. You're done for the day. Now you can go take off.
0: All right. Thanks so much for this, Eric. We'll talk to you again next Monday morning.
8: Absolutely. Thanks so much, Gene.
0: All right. There he goes, Eric Alper from ericalper.com. He has so many people following him on social. It's just incredible. Go to the site, answer the question. You'll have a little bit of fun.
6: Taking a look at your weather forecast, we'll see clear skies with a low of 15 overnight. Sunny skies into the morning, reaching a high of 28 by the afternoon, feeling like 34 with the Humidex. Tuesday, we'll see some more sun and a high of 33, and sunny skies for Wednesday, warming up to a high of 34.
9: Brilliant or
7: crazy? You decide. 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
9: Good morning, Gene.
0: Well, hot off the presses, as they say in cliche land, just after 8:30 this morning, Stats Canada gave us the new inflation figures. Year over year, April was 2.8. In June, it rose dramatically to 3.2%. We're in the middle of a recession. This does not look good on the government.
9: Well, we're not in the middle of a recession. We've just had two quarters of no growth or contraction, which, although it meets the definition of a recession, isn't a recession according to people who used to call that a recession. But the economy is weak.
0: Yes.
9: They tell us. Yeah, none of this helps. Food inflation was worse. We're talking about fresh fruits and vegetables. Vegetables up about 6%, just shy of 6% in May over April. Tomatoes up 45% year over year. I don't know if you bought tomatoes recently, but the prices have been crazy.
0: Yes.
9: That's in part driven to a shortage out of Mexico, major producer of tomatoes. But overall, just food inflation continues to be the part that is really going to hit the average family. In fact, a new survey out this morning from Angus Reid shows 34% of Canadians say that concern over the cost of groceries is their biggest financial stressor. And when you they broke people up into those who feel that their household finances are very good, good, poor, or very poor. And when you ask people who say their household finances are poor or very poor, it goes over 50 and then 60% in those categories for people who say the cost of groceries is their number one issue. You know, this has been 5-6 years of steadily increasing food prices to the point where it's well above the general inflation rate. And so the basket of groceries that cost you $100 5 years ago, that same collection of food would cost you $130 or more now.
0: Mm.
9: Interesting line in the StatsCan report, though, Gene. Do you remember that for years they told us that the carbon tax, which would increase the price of gas, had no impact on the price of food? Do you remember that?
0: I sure do.
9: Well, in today's inflation report from StatsCan, they said that the increase in the price of food was driven in part by the increase in the cost of gas, because war, Donald Trump.
0: Right.
9: So when it's a carbon tax, it has no impact on the price of food. When it's a war in the Middle East, it has an impact on the price of food. You and I know the reality, and that is that regardless of why the price of gas goes up, the cost of food is going to be impacted by that.
0: Yeah, it's quite incredible. Yeah, but this is from the government where the Prime Minister, when he actually attended question period a couple of months ago, said Canada had never been as affordable as it is right now. And let's talk about question period. That was the hot topic on all the Sunday morning shows. Back on Tuesday, Conservative MPs held a news conference to present a cake marking the Prime Minister's 100 missed question periods. And according to the Conservatives, and I won't doubt him, even though he missed 100 question periods, he was there in Ottawa for 64 of them. It kind of makes me think, Brian, does this guy think he is the CEO of Canada and not the Prime Minister, where he has to answer to all of his constituents?
9: The term Prime Minister, it comes from the idea that he is the first minister among equals. They're all elected as members of parliament to represent their constituents, their riding associations, their electoral district associations, to use the technical and legal term. But he is elevated by his party being in power and the party selecting him to be the leader to be the first among equals. Mark Carney does not see himself as the first among equals. He sees himself as the first. And look, last week he was away at the G7, and so you can forgive him for missing question period last week when they presented the cake. But it's that nugget that you mentioned there. 64 times that he missed question period out of those 100, he was in Ottawa and just chose not to go.
0: Well, I was in shock watching Rosemary Barton yesterday. The liberal panel is suddenly outraged by what the liberals are doing, missing question period, turning committees off, ramming bills through with hardly any testimonies or witnesses at all.
9: Well, it's been shocking, but good to see that CBC is now recognizing that Mark Carney has an authoritarian streak. And look, I think that sometimes voters are going to say good, like that story that came out that he yells at people and is demanding. I think a lot of people would say, and what's your point? That's what I want in a leader. But some of this other stuff, such as deciding that you're just never going to be a question period, such as ramming through Bill C-22 and dismissing anyone who raises issues about it as wearing tinfoil hats or being conspiracy theorists, that's not a good look for the government. And that's kind of where they're at. So, eventually these things can pile up on you. I'm not saying it is yet. Mark Carney's having the longest honeymoon I've ever seen.
0: No kidding.
9: Of any elected leader. But, you know, he should remember he could turn into Keir Starmer, his friend. He is friends with Keir Starmer. They know each other from Carney's time in the UK. Carney endorsed Starmer's Chancellor of the Exchequer, the British Finance Minister, and her plan, which has not produced good results and is part of the reason why the British people wanted Starmer gone, more importantly, his party did. So, you know, Starmer started out with a honeymoon, and it ended fast. Carney's honeymoon is the longest I've ever seen. So, but eventually all these things add up. As my friend Corey Tonight likes to say, every day you're in power, you're putting another pebble in the backpack that you're wearing, and eventually that backpack will become heavy.
0: Yeah. The big Kuzma review is coming up on July 1st. Man, that's just right around the corner. I sure don't see any movement, but I sure do see a lot of Canadian CEOs in Japan.
9: But look, what's going to happen on the Kuzma deal is we're going to get the worst of three options. Option number one is the one that we've asked for, and that's that we renew the deal for another 16 years. But that's not going to happen.
0: Nope.
9: The Americans have said they don't want that. The Mexicans would like that. That would be stability for us and for the Mexicans. Option number two is they give us 6 months' notice and they withdraw. That's something Trump was talking about doing just the other day, but I don't see that happening. Jameson Greer, his U.S. trade representative, has said that the Kuzma deal does have load-bearing walls in it, but there's issues. So what are we going to get? The worst option, which is the deal sticks around for another 10 years, but it's subject to annual reviews and therefore uncertainty. So, it's going to stick around, but it is going to change, and it's going to make it more difficult for CEOs to go and get folks in Japan to invest in here. The Japanese have already said if you don't have access to the American market or certainty around that, it makes it more difficult for us to want to invest in Canada. So I applaud these CEOs for going, but it's going to be an uphill battle given the position that our prime minister, the economist, the Trump whisperer, has put us in.
0: Yeah. Speaking of Trump, one final question here. I know you have to fly. The deal with, it's not a deal, the memo of understanding with Iran, it appears to be an unmitigated disaster. Even people in his own party are shaking their heads saying, what have you promised?
9: Well, so this week's edition of the Full Comment podcast, I talked to Alon Levy, who's a former spokesperson for the Israeli government. And so he handles the political side. And then I talked to a former intelligence officer named Danny Citrinowitz. And they both pick apart the deal. This morning on my Substack at brianlilly.com, I posted the Full Comment podcast, so you can get it there. And then right below it, Ben Shapiro, who's a big supporter of Trump, explaining why this is a horrible deal and why Iran signed on to it, but also why Trump did. So if you want some insight onto that, check out the Substack newsletter this morning.
0: All right. And I always appreciate your insights with us here every Monday morning. Have a safe flight to wherever you're flying today, and we'll talk to you next Monday.
6: Taking a look at your weather forecast, we'll see clear skies with a low of 15 overnight. Sunny skies into the morning, reaching a high of 28 by the afternoon, feeling like 34 with the Humidex. Tuesday, we'll see some more sun and a high of 33. And sunny skies for Wednesday, warming up to a high of 34.
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0: Why are we playing Whitney Houston? Well, a guy by the name of Clive Davis discovered Whitney Houston, and that was really a crowning achievement in his life, and also a devastating tragedy as well. Clive Davis, he passed away yesterday at 94. That's a good one, 94. He was an industry music giant beyond anybody else. He championed the careers of Aretha Franklin, Aerosmith, Bruce Springsteen, Barry Manilow, Kelly Clarkson, Carrie Underwood, and the list just goes on and on and on and on and on. So I was working on the show yesterday in my office at home, and I saw the news, and I said, you know, the only person we have to get a hold of and talk to about this is Eric Alper. He's normally with us on Monday. He cleared some time on his schedule, and he joins us again this morning. Eric, thanks so much for coming on.
8: Oh, always happy to talk to you, especially about a guy like Clive Davis, who, you know, as you said, people may not know who he is, but they certainly know the artist that he found and worked with and helped shape their careers.
0: Yeah, you know, he started off as an accountant, really never wanted to get into the music business, but through a couple of freak accidents here and there, he stumbled into it. I don't know of anybody who had an ear for talent and music like Clive Davis.
8: Yeah, especially because he never really planned on working in the music industry in the first place. He graduated from New York University and then Harvard Law School, becoming a lawyer before joining Columbia Records as a legal counsel. He wasn't a music guy whatsoever. He was a lawyer. And when he joined Columbia in 1960, within a few years, he was running the company. By 1967, he was 35 years old, and he became president of the record label. And before that, he knew very, very little about rock music. He just wasn't interested in it. But a chance meeting of attending the legendary Monterey Pop Festival and seeing artists like Janis Joplin and Santana perform, he realized that rock and roll was the future. And before signing many of those biggest acts that were appearing on stage, including Janis and Santana.
0: Yeah. I mentioned this. I mean, this is just my opinion. Was Whitney Houston his crowning achievement?
8: Yeah, I think so, you know, because he saw the Houston family all perform together at a club in New York City and quickly realized that Whitney had the potential to be one of the world's biggest stars and signed her, but it was years until her first album came out. And when you talk about Clive Davis, it's not about just having the greatest ears in the music industry, because he had that. But what he also had was the ability to pick those hits. Not just the radio hits, but the hits that he thought that people would be humming and singing to the minute that they heard that song. And so he went through hundreds and hundreds of different songs from the various songwriters for Whitney to sing. And he developed not only, you know, the look and the feel, but also oversaw the video campaigns and the media campaigns and let, you know, only a few people know about Whitney Houston before launching her. You know, when you're going to do something like that, it costs, you know, millions of dollars and your staff's time too. So you have to get it right at least three or four, you know, times in your year. And certainly Whitney Houston was that, you know, breaking out from the first album, from her debut album, to, of course, the Bodyguard soundtrack that, you know, still sells over a million copies a year. And I think it's up to about 32 million right now. But you go through some of the artists, that, you know, from Pink Floyd to Sly and the Family Stone. He provided Barry Manilow with the first recording contract. Bruce Springsteen's first recording contract was with Columbia media records. And it wasn't just the era of the 70s. Then you move on to the 80s. Then you've got Ace of Base and Westlife and Gavin McGraw and so many others. In fact, he helped create J Records after Arista, the label that he started in the 1970s after getting fired from Columbia. J Records was with Babyface, so he had a lot of success in the R&B world, and then he connected with somebody like Puff Daddy and helped create Bad Boy Records, which was the Notorious B.I.G. So he not only changed rock music and pop music, but also R&B and rap music.
0: Yeah, you know, and he was involved in every genre of music. I mean, you just think of the names that you just listed there. You know, it's interesting, though. Unlike a lot of other record moguls and people in the music business, and you certainly know all of them, generally, the older you get, the influence wanes a little bit. But for Clive Davis, the older he got, the more influential he became.
8: Yeah, especially because, look, through you know, let's be frank. I mean, the guy loved the spotlight. He loved being at the center of attention. Music industry executives are not supposed to be up front and center. Certainly, they're not supposed to organize, you know, Grammy parties like he did that were legendary, yeah, not in terms of the excess, but in terms of the artists that would be performing at his events. So, you know, these people tend to stay in the background a little bit, but, you know, not Clive whatsoever. And I think part of it was that he did have that five-decade career where not only did he keep his hearing, which was so important when you're working in the music industry,
0: yes,
8: but in 2013, he came out as bisexual in his autobiography called, yes, The Soundtrack of My Life.
0: Right.
8: So he became like this huge LGBTQIA plus advocate and leader at the age of 80. So throughout all of it, he was front and center to the way that the music industry and the entertainment industry was operating.
0: Yeah. You know, I love it when you have a good friend or a mentor or a boss, and I love it when they have your back. And if you take a look at Whitney Houston, you know, through the Bobby Brown era, through the cocaine, through the drugs, right up until her death, he always had her back.
8: Yeah, and you know, I mean, I can talk for an hour about this, but here's the amazing thing about Whitney Houston and Clive is that, you know, it wasn't so viable and maybe bright in terms of people knowing about this. But with Whitney Houston being an African-American woman singer, when she was getting very, very popular, there was a good segment of the African-American population in America that shunned her and turned their back on her because she wasn't black enough, or that she didn't perform in black theaters enough, or that she was on pop radio but not necessarily on urban radio, which is the format that they called it before, you know, going to R&B or pop radio or CHR radio. And so she got a lot of flack throughout her career for not being this or not being that or being too much of this and not enough of that. And Clive Davis walked her through all of that. And it was really tough. I mean, first of all, it's tough being an artist selling, you know, 100 million albums in 5 years anyway, or five albums anyway. But now imagine being a woman in that area. And now imagine being a black woman in that area. It could devastate anybody, mm-hmm, and crush and crumble the best of them. But I think, you know, Whitney's situation and her problems with drugs and in her marriage, I think that's stuff that maybe Clive Davis had a limit to what he could possibly do as a human being. But, you know, God knows he tried to help her out at, yeah, every step of the way.
0: You know, I'm a big fan of Aretha Franklin. I saw her once at a festival. I just so happened to bump into it in Arkansas, of all places. And she was phenomenal. And I've heard several interviews about her. And she's a great musician, but she's a real tough, hard-hitting businesswoman. But all of a sudden,
8: yeah,
0: but all of a sudden, the name of Clive Davis would come up, and she would just melt like butter.
8: Yeah. Yeah, look, you know, for Aretha Franklin is a goddess, right? Like, I think everybody can agree to that. But there was a time, though, you know, where she was kind of a little bit on the way down, you know, in between, you know, 1974 and, like, 1983, she had top 50 hits, but certainly not anything close to her success in the late 1960s, early 1970s. But when she signed with Arista Records and Clive for the Who's Zooming Who album in 1985, that's when she not only went, you know, going from platinum to double platinum, but he connected her with people like George Michael for the duet I Knew You Were Waiting For Me, which was a global smash. And it made us realize just how important Aretha Franklin was to a segment of the population that might have thought that she wasn't really all that anymore, that a new generation was taking over in the pop world. But certainly, you know, once that album came out and with Clive's assistance, she was back on the charts forever.
0: Yeah, and I loved it when Jennifer Hudson portrayed Aretha Franklin in that movie. And she approved of that. And, man, was that killer or what?
8: Oh, so good.
0: Yeah.
8: So good.
0: Does anybody in the music industry, I mean, I'm trying to think of names myself, does anybody even come close to Clive Davis?
8: No, because I think it's a completely different industry now, because, you know, Clive was all about the albums. He was all about getting the songs on the radio. He was all about, you know, video wasn't even a thought process until 1985. You know, he was already 21 years into his career by then. So I think it's much harder to build that career. That's why I think I admire people like a Billie Eilish or Taylor Swift or Olivia Rodrigo, artists that we're going to be talking about for 20, 30 years down the road, is because they are kind of a little bit old school. They are thinking about the radio. They are thinking about not just social media and, you know, the 10-second spot that you have to create in order to attract people's attention, but they are thinking about the album as a concept still, a little bit of a throwback. So it's really hard to build those long-standing careers, and I think those people who are, they do want to stay in the background because they want to give off the impression at all times that it is the artist that is the authentic one, that is the real one. Then there's no puppets, you know, going on, and there's no strings being pulled behind the scenes. This is all what you get when it comes to Taylor Swift or Billie Eilish, knowing, though, that there's a team of 400 people every single day that help her achieve what her goals are.
0: Yeah. Final question. I don't even know if you can answer this. I've been thinking about it like since yesterday afternoon. The guy was so big and just did so much. Can you even state what his legacy is?
8: Yeah, I think it's probably, I think realizing that rock and roll music was actually here to stay, even though that it had only been around for 10 or 15 years, which is nothing compared to now. And I think having the best ears in the business. You can't work with somebody like Springsteen, Whitney Houston, Barry Manilow, Kenny G, and Alicia Keys and not have the greatest ears of the music industry history. And yes, there are better people, I think, when it comes to early rock and roll, like the start of Atlantic Records with Ray Charles and so many others mixing R&B and rock together. But I think in terms of the legacy and the sheer stamina of him lasting all those years and decades, I don't think anybody comes close to Clive Davis.
0: Yeah. Really, really great guy. Eric, thanks so much for coming on. Always enjoy your expertise.
8: Happy to do it. Thanks so much for having me, Gene. We'll talk soon.
0: There he goes, Eric Albert.
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20: From the National Newsroom of the Canadian Press, I'm John Kennedy. Canadians erupted in celebration after the men's national soccer team advanced to the World Cup round of 16 with a dramatic 1-0 win over South Africa. Stephen Eustachio scored the winner in stoppage time, sending fans at watch parties in Toronto, Vancouver, and Montreal into celebration. Captain Alfonso Davies also made his tournament debut, coming off the bench in the 75th minute after recovering from an injury. Canada now heads to Houston for a July 4th matchup against either the Netherlands or Morocco. A sea of blue Alberta flags were on display in Tabor, Alberta, as a pro-separatist rally attracted 150 people in front of the controversial pro-separatist billboard. The town of Tabor ordered it to be removed because of complaints from the public. It has instead remained in place and is expected to be gone by Wednesday. Teresa Gregus says she was there simply because she wants to support Alberta's independence.
21: I've actually believed in this since the 80s, since the first Trudeau. And right now, you know, my grandchildren can't get a job. There are kids that can't get buy a home. They'll never own a home. This is not the Canada we signed up for.
20: The man behind the billboard, Corey Morgan, says the publicity around the sign has given his campaign a huge boost. Newfoundland and Labrador's offshore energy regulator says a May oil spill aboard the Hibernia platform had the potential to trigger a deadly fire or explosion. About 1,600 liters of crude leaked after equipment failed, but workers quickly shut off the flow and none of the oil reached the ocean. The regulator has classified the incident as a major hydrocarbon release and is seeking more information from the platform's operator. The company is conducting its own investigation into what not cause the equipment failure. Hibernia has been fined several times since 2017 over offshore oil spills, including a major release in 2019. Meanwhile, Supergirl wasn't super enough to leap to the top of the box office this weekend, with ABC's Mike Dubusky giving us the scoop.
1: Let's play!
2: Toy Story 5 picked up another $70 million in its second weekend, topping the box office after making the strongest debut of the year last weekend.
22: This does not look like this is gonna end well.
2: Supergirl was this weekend's big new release, but only managed to collect $38 million, below what Warner Brothers had been projecting.
23: I wish Nikki Freeman loved me more than anyone in the entire world.
2: And the low-budget horror hit Obsession took in just under $10 million 7 weeks into its run.
20: This is the Canadian Press. In sports, Luis García Jr. homered twice and drove in 5 runs, leading the Washington Nationals to a 6-4 victory over the Baltimore Orioles. Pete Alonso and Jackson Holliday each hit a 2-run homer for the Orioles, but Zach Littell allowed 2 runs and 3 hits in 5 innings. A maligned Washington bullpen also held on. Brian Torres hit a 2-run homer. Back to Kyle Lee's stingy start as the St. Louis Cardinals cooled off the Miami Marlins 2-1, and with a victory that snapped a 4-game skid. Miami is 18-6 in June. It's the best in the majors and has won 7 of its last 8 series. Meanwhile, Canada's men's national team is through to the round of 16 at the World Cup after beating South Africa 1-0 today in the first knockout game of the tournament. Steven Eustachio scored in the second minute of second half stoppage time to give Canada the victory. From the Canadian Press, I'm John Kennedy.
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6: Taking a look at your weather forecast, we'll see clear skies with a low of 15 overnight. Sunny skies into the morning, reaching a high of 28 by the afternoon, feeling like 34 with the Humidex. Tuesday, we'll see some more sun and a high of 33. And sunny skies for Wednesday, warming up to a high of 34.
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0: Lisa McLeod was an MPP, a member of provincial parliament in Ontario for more than a decade. And she, a few years ago, decided to start talking about her lived experience with mental illness. So I have Lisa on the show today to talk about how she came to terms within herself. Really, I follow her on Substack. So if you want to know everything and anything about Lisa, you can go on to Substack, Wanderings of a Bipolar Woman, which I think is the most awesome title I've ever heard.
3: Oh, thank you.
0: So Lisa, let's talk first about how you made that decision to start talking about your bipolar disorder, because you were a public figure.
3: Yeah.
0: And that's a big decision for a public figure.
3: Yeah, it is. It's a weird one because I sort of have a love-hate relationship with this bipolar diagnosis, and I'll tell you why. On the one hand, I'm angry for it because it makes me different. It makes me manage something, an illness similar to anybody that has diabetes or any other type of manageable yet chronic illness. And I'm angry at it because I believe that I was going to be at a place in my career in a very different place than I am right now. Now, on the other side, I kind of like having it because I've learned that I'm probably one of the most creative, dynamic people that has served in my type of career. And a large measure of it is because of the way my brain works, which is different than other people's. And as a result, it's also forced me to become much more humble, more aware of other people and their issues, and compassionate because of it. So it's sort of a double-edged sword. I know we say that about a lot of things in life, but I'm not where I thought I was supposed to be at 51, but I'm here right now at 51, and it has opened up a lot of different possibilities, despite the fact that some days I won't leave my house and other days it really does scare me. But by and large, it's also forced me to take on some new projects. It's forced me to look more holistically at my life and my family's life. It's forced me to look at other opportunities and potential. And it's allowed me to take off the lens that you often get in politics, which is, you know, you view things a certain way because you're in an almost a place of conformity. Well, if you're bipolar, you can't be at any level of conformity because our physiology just doesn't allow for it. So it's, like I said, a double-edged sword. And I've decided as a result, if I have to live with it, I have to learn about it. And while I'm learning about it, I can share with others so they can understand it too. So that's where I'm sort of at.
0: Talk a little bit about what bipolar is in your life, because, okay, I've seen you describe it as manic depression. That's what I do a lot of times with people, because bipolar is, like I say to people, nobody says unipolar for depression, right? So why are we I almost think of it as whitewashing it in a way.
3: Yeah.
0: But anyway, a lot of people, because people like you are talking about it, are understanding the term bipolar better, but it's hard to understand exactly what it means.
3: Yeah. So I agree with you. I really did not like when I was diagnosed with bipolar for a whole bunch of reasons, but one was because the whitewashing that you're talking about. I'm a manic depressive. I either am depressed or I am manic. And sometimes I'm in between, but sometimes the worst place is not the manic or the depression. It's not the bipolarity. It is the mixed case or episode in the middle that's also like the most dangerous. And I talk about that a lot in my diary about when that happens. And that's when it's dangerous because you're depressed, but you have an elevated level of irritability and activity. It's not like the depression where you can't move. And it's not like when you're euphoric on the manic side, you've got a collision of two very different issues. And that's why I like to call it manic depressive. And I don't know if I ever told you this, but Frank Sinatra was manic depressive. And he actually said in an interview one time that he was an 18-carat manic depressive. And he wore the badge quite well. And so, again, when I was diagnosed with it, I didn't really like the term because I thought it was, again, I like what you said, you know, you're not unipolar depression, although they, you know, technically, I guess you are, but people don't talk about it. They actually say what it is. And then when I got the diagnosis, I had this interesting conversation with my psychiatrist at the hospital. He goes, well, when you go home, he goes, most doctors don't tell you to Google things, but Google it. Just Google what it is and see who's had it. And that's when I found out Frank Sinatra did. And I found out Teddy Roosevelt. And then I found out Vincent van Gogh. And then Winston Churchill. And then I thought, you know what? If him and all of them and Ernest Hemingway can have survived and succeeded as a result of their bipolarity, or as Frank would say, manic depressive, then I could have hope as well. And, you know, some of them had terrible fates, but while their time on this earth was shaping the future in their vocations, they were geniuses. And so I had to accept that there's going to be that duality in my life, but the better way to explain it, as you say, is manic depressive.
0: Oh, it's interesting that you talk about famous people. One of the parts of bipolar disorder, and I know you have bipolar 1 disorder, as do I.
3: Yeah.
0: So you can get very insecure especially when you're feeling depressed. You feel yeah. less than, you're not as good as people. So I read Patty Duke's book, when it came out. So, you know, 30 years ago, whenever it was, a brilliant

0: can't even be a good manic depressive.
1: Oh, okay. Because right? You were not reading it when you were euphoric. That's why.
0: No, exactly. No, exactly. And then a bunch of years later, I said to my doctor, well, I don't understand why we talk about this being so severe for me, because I'm bipolar one, not bipolar two. So I'm not even the best, you know, because one and two is a higher number. Therefore, it should be.
1: No, no, you got the ding, ding, ding winning prize of number one.
0: yeah. No. And he said, he looked at me and he said, no, that's not the way it is. So that was good for me, but that insecurity comes back to me all the time. I had it this morning. I was reading your Substack. I was like, oh, Lisa's such a good writer. I wish I was, you know.
1: God, love you. Well, you're a great host and you're very tenacious. So they all come with different things.
0: Yes. I'm much more of a spoken word person. Going to Substack. Wanderings of a Bipolar Woman is an amazing journal of your journey, and you've said that you like to journal and you like to write, and it really helps you stay in that kind of stable mode, identify when things are going a bit off the rail. And one of the ones is, why do you talk about your mental illness? So can you tell me about that?
1: It's funny because, you know, when you're in politics, and I left politics, I have no real need to share, but I feel compelled to. And I'll tell you, like, I've gone through what you go through. Like, I will sit there and go, oh my God, that person's brilliant. Why am I not there? And then the only thing that's worse when you're isolating is isolating and comparing yourself to somebody else that you're probably just as talented at, or maybe even more talented at, and something else. But you are, you know, withdrawing from other people, your mind goes in a different place, and then you're feeling, and it's not, we're not feeling sorry for ourselves. Our mind is actually taking us down a place to tell us we're a failure. And then alternatively, when we're euphoric, we don't give a flying fig about what anybody says about us, because we actually feel like we're better than them and we have no consequences. And so it's a dangerous to ourselves. But why I decided to do this bipolar diary is, and why I share what I share is because I think people need to see, there needs to be some sort of documentation about how we as bipolars actually function. And so some days you're getting the good Lisa, some days you're getting the bad Lisa. And by that, I mean mood, not like, you know, going out there and breaking something or whatever. But, and then other days you get me where I'm more, reflective and, I'm more stable and I can pour my heart out. But a big reason I write is because I spent 20 years in politics, and I started right off the bat helping families with children with mental illness, with autism, with developmental disabilities, with addictions. And I felt that if those parents and those children could come to me and tell me the things that were apparently taboo in the world, that, you know what, I have to speak for them. And then it became, as I left politics, and parents still came to me with their child with an eating disorder, their child that died by suicide, their child that died by drug addiction. If they could still talk to me and be brave, then I had to do that. And then I had somebody basically say, oh, well, she's just making all this up. And that's the worst thing to say to somebody whose illness is basically in their head. And it just set me off. And then I got to thinking, oh my God, I hope they never have to understand this illness or any other type of illness. So in a way, the critic, the person that wanted to hurt me, I'm actually writing for them too, because I never want them to feel alone when they have to look at themselves in the mirror and go, oh my God, how do I tell my colleagues? How do I tell my daughter? How do I tell my neighbor that I have this disease, which is a legitimate disease? Mm-hmm. It is a medical condition. But in the eyes of society, it's still not considered that way. So then I thought, you know what? I've got lots of people to write for. The kids who are brave, myself to understand myself, and the person who really doesn't like me, but in life is going to actually end up experiencing something, and I want them to know that if they need to call me, I'll be there without judgment.
0: Yeah, and that goes to the whole stigma

0: thing, right?
1: Yeah.
0: And I've always talked very openly, about my bipolar disorder. I think half the time it's because I didn't realize people might think there was something, you know, like, ooh. But what I found was, and it's like you're saying, what I found was every person I spoke to, it's my wife, my dad, my best friend, are experiencing some level of a bipolar disorder, and I don't know what to do.
1: Mm. Yeah.
0: And you make the point very clearly that you're not a medical practitioner. You're not
1: big
0: writing
1: time.
0: From a medical perspective. You're writing from a personal perspective. But I had a gentleman come up to me one day, and I had spoken at a family support event, and he came up to me, and he was an older gentleman, and he said, I was at family support, and I listened to what you said, and I went home. And he said, my wife's manic depressive. And he said, and I went home and I told your story. And I said to her, you need to go to a doctor. And she did. And he
1: wow.
0: said, and here she is standing beside me.
1: Well, congratulations.
0: I don't think there's anything that has ever been said to me in my life that didn't just pierce my heart and think, you know, it does make a difference, and what you're doing does make a difference.
1: Yeah.
0: The other thing I find, and I think this is also goes to your experience where people will talk to you about it, is I've had some people on my show who have never told anybody.
1: Yeah.
0: I had a woman who came on the show and she had borderline personality disorder, never even spoke to her family.
1: Wow.
0: And she said, I don't know why I did the interview, but she said, thank you. Because now I feel I can go. She said, I've done like a radio show and talked about, now I can go and talk to my family and the relief. And I think that that's what's so important about what you do in your writings.
1: Yeah, thank you. Don't you feel like when just go back to that point yeah. that you made, because, okay, first of all, you probably just saved two people's lives. Maybe more because of the people around them. And not to say that they would take their own life or whatever, but you gave them a quality of life because you gave them a platform. Mm-hmm. And they were able to feel that when they spoke with you, there was an intimate bond, even for just a moment, and even if you didn't know each other well enough, but you became part of their personal army. They needed one more person to believe in them, to speak to their wife, or to tell her that she needed help, or to speak to her family. They need one more person, just one more
0: yep.
1: person, for them to have the confidence to say, I can do this, and I can tell somebody. And I see that all the time. And so you saved right there. I'm sure you've saved more lives, but in that short minute, you just told me you saved two lives without telling me you saved two lives. Imagine.
0: Yeah, I never thought of it that way. I do think that if there's one person listening, obviously it would be great if there were 30,000 people, but if there's one person who's listening who walks away with something, like you're saying, maybe just understanding that there are other people out there, right? Because you live in
1: yeah.
0: this sort of silo of quiet desperation when you're ill and you don't know what's happening to you. And the other recent Substack post that you've written was called Three Things I Know to Be True.
1: Mm-hmm. Yeah.
0: And I think that if people read that, I think that there are a lot of people who will say like a breath of, you know, relief. So can you just tell me what are those three things you know?
1: Yeah. So they're exactly what you said, but I say it in a different way, but it's the same thing. First of all, don't let people tell you what's in your head, because guess what? It is in your head. That's why it's a mental illness. So if you feel like you're off, just call the doctor. And the thing is with this first piece, sometimes you don't call a doctor. Sometimes they go on your show. Sometimes they go to a talk. I find when I'm speaking about mental illness, the people who have it already that have been diagnosed sit at the front, or the clinicians sit at the front, or the parent of the child who's been opened has been at the front. It's the people in the back row that are sitting there wondering, how am I going to help my child? How am I going to help my spouse? How am I going to help myself? And they're at the back. And my message always in some way, shape or form is, if you're in that situation where you think it's in your head or people telling you it's nothing and you think it is, you're always right. So call a doctor, call one of the hotlines, at least get the conversation flowing, but don't ever let anybody tell you it's just in your head. The second, and I said this, it's deceptively simple. And it came from my psychiatrist after I was in a very unfortunate situation, and a few months later we got to get the bipolar diagnosis. But he said to me, write down three things every day on how you feel and what your mood is. And when I was going through bipolar depression, which isn't exactly the same as you say, unipolar depression, and I would write down. And I started noticing that the three things I would see would be the same all the time. And it never was depression. The word that would come weeks upon weeks upon weeks was despair, which meant was worse than depression. It was worse than hopeless. Despair was the worst word. And then it would change. And I would notice when I was moving up that euphoria would start to be number three, then it would be number two, then it would be number one. And that's when I would recognize that I was going into a manic state. And I would have that log every single day, no matter what my mood was, every single day. It tipped. Sometimes a little bit harder when you're depressed, but I would write it down, and it helped me and it helped my family. And I was able to go back to my psychiatrist and say, this is what I'm doing. And the third thing I have to say is you need a circle of trust. And sometimes it is just that one other person. It could be me, it could be you, and it could be someone we barely even know. But I recommend it being someone close to you, because they're the ones that are going to see you on a day-to-day basis. And when you think you're doing super great in life and you might be manic, they'll be able to tell you, you know, come back. We may need to look at your medication. Or you think you're doing just fine, but you haven't left the house in 2 weeks. And so it's really important to have that one person that you can rely on that can also help speak to your physician or your psychiatrist or psychologist to help be that gut check. So first thing is, don't let people talk you out of it. See a doctor if you feel it. And number two, know your words, write your words, track your words. And then number three is bring somebody into that circle that's close. And if you don't have somebody that is close and that's tough enough, there's lots of people around that would be happy to sort of, you know, listen. And so ironically, that was the post that had so many more people reach out to me and say, you know, I've just been diagnosed. I don't know how to tell my husband. What should I do? And I'll say, well, I told my husband, and I'm alive because of him. And so that's where I, you know, this bipolar diary has been sort of an interesting read for me. Well,
0: I love the idea of the three words, because people say, oh, write about it. And then, of course, I think I have to write 15 pages in a diary. I have to journal. Well, yeah. Journal is one of my least favorite words in the world.
1: Oh, really?
0: Yeah. Because it means, you know, people say, well, I sit down at night and I write about my day every day. And I think I want to sit down at night, crawl into bed and read a book.
1: Yeah.
0: So this journaling thing. So I try it a little bit but I love this idea that you put down three words. Because I can do that, and it centers me.
1: Yeah, and it's quick. But you have to be a little bit thoughtful. You don't just go, oh, I'm happy, sad, mad. No, it's choose your words. What are the words? And your words are going to be, you become more comfortable with them.
0: Yeah.
1: Look, it's like anything in this world. I can't control that I have bipolar disorder, but I can manage it. And some days I'm not going to manage it well. But one of the things I needed to do was take ownership of my life.
0: Mm-hmm.
1: And I couldn't give it away to a disease I barely know and basically society doesn't understand.
0: I wanted to ask you quickly, because the most recent thing for me is that I have my memory is getting worse and worse. And I went through a lot of tests and you know, neurologically, I'm fine, so it's an issue with ADHD. I learned what that is because this made me feel so much better. The thing that happens doesn't actually go into your brain, and then you forget. It never gets there in the first place.
1: Oh yeah.
0: But it's very challenging in business and in my personal life. It's very challenging because people don't understand why they tell me things four times. Is that something that you experience as well?
1: Yeah, I'm glad that you said it. Actually makes me feel a little bit better about myself, because I will look at people and I'm like, I don't remember you telling me this. And again, four times. My poor daughter, I wish you were here listening to it, because she thinks I just don't listen, but I will not have one iota of recollection sometimes of conversations. Not one iota. And I was talking about this yesterday. I had lunch with Steve Paikin, you know, formerly of the TVO, still, I guess, TVO. Everyone knows Steve. He's a wonderful person. Of course, he asks one question and he sits there because he's the best journalist in the country. You know, you can talk for an hour and you're like, oh, wow. But it was interesting because on a few occasions I said, I have absolutely no recollection. Like, it's not even in my mind. A few of these things that, you know, people have told me that, like, you don't ever have to worry about me. I never know if I'll remember it, you know, in a few minutes or not, but that's a real, I don't know if it's a side effect, but I've talked to my psychiatrist about it too, because I feel like, how can at 51 years old can I be this old? Like, I've asked him actually if I have early onset dementia because of it, but I'm not happy to hear, but I'm comforted to hear that I'm not alone in it.
0: So yeah. It was actually a neurological psychiatrist.
1: Yeah.
0: So everything came back normal. And she was the one who said to me, it's not getting past the head bone. Like, it's just not even getting in there. So like you were saying, it's not that there was a memory. If it's a memory that you forget, usually it's triggered a little bit if somebody says, well, yeah. You know, and then you'll say, oh, yeah, I kind of remember that. So I felt so much better to know
1: nice that vindication,
0: actually not
1: right?
0: getting past my head bone. Yeah, yeah. Lisa, we have to finish up here. We could talk forever.
1: No problem.
0: If you're not on Substack, it's an amazing place to be now. There's so many people to follow, friends to communicate with. But go on and immediately follow Lisa, Wanderings of a Bipolar Woman. And thank you for sharing so openly, because I know there are people out there who are still alive because of what you talk about.
1: Thank you so much.
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3: Taking a look at your weather forecast, we'll see clear skies with a low of 15 overnight. Sunny skies into the morning, reaching a high of 28 by the afternoon, feeling like 34 with the humidex. Tuesday, we'll see some more sun and a high of 33. And sunny skies for Wednesday, warming up to a high of 34.
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0: AC system this summer and avoid expensive breakdowns during the hottest temperatures of the year. 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

0: AC system this summer and avoid expensive breakdowns during the hottest temperatures of the year. 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
4: Of West Lincoln this morning. Kicking off the guests and our conversation about West Lincoln is DJ Brooks, Manager of Community Services. Good morning, DJ.
5: Good morning. Thanks for having me.
4: Well, thanks for being here early. Sometimes people don't want the early spot.
5: Yeah, I think I... We didn't have to draw straws. I just volunteered for the early one. I've got kids. I'm up early anyways. This is when all the best drivers are on the road anyways.
4: Absolutely.
5: Right? They're paying attention.
4: The best listeners at this time. We have only the best happening.
5: All the good stuff happens at 6:20.
4: Exactly. Okay, speaking of good stuff, that's what you're here to talk about. You get to do fun stuff, right? Like, your job's pretty fun.
5: Well, yeah, my staff's job's pretty fun. They get to do all the fun stuff. But yeah, we're lucky, right? The rec department, we get to put on these community-facing events, have these community-facing programs, and at the end of the day, we're the fun side of municipal work. So, you know, all of our Canada Day events, movies in the park, running arenas and parks, and providing spaces for people to go out as a family or even as an individual, and or friends, whatever, and just have fun and recreate, right? We know in 2026 that there's a real issue with screens and lack of community for some people. So we provide the spaces, events, and places where people can get out and enjoy a sense of community.
4: We all need that for sure. So let's get into some of the specifics. Canada Day is coming up.
5: Yeah, Canada Day is coming up. My staff are in full prep mode for that one. It's
4: full
5: a real
4: face paint already?
5: No, not yet. Not yet, but we're planning on it. So all the planning for that is going on right now. Most of it's you'll start seeing it come up on our website. So we have our headliner Mitch Zorn is dealt with, T's are crossed, I's are dotted. So that's coming, and we're gonna have our big fireworks show at the end of the night. A lot of, you know, if you've been to the West Lincoln Canada Day event before, it's going to feel very similar, but we're just adding some little touches, right? So we're going to have like our bouncy castles, things like that, our kids entertainment area, and then more of an adult space as well, so that it kind of fits the needs, wants of all generations. So it starts at 3 o'clock and it goes till 10. We're expecting actually a very busy Canada Day this year. It's weird. What happens is Canada Day is on a Wednesday.
4: Yeah, right in the middle of the week.
5: So people stay.
4: Right. So okay. Instead of going out of town.
5: Correct.
4: Okay.
5: Right. So if it's on a Friday, they'll go up to the cottage. They'll go somewhere for the weekend to celebrate. When you've got a midweek Canada Day, all the local Canada Days are usually very well attended. So for those in West Lincoln or out of West Lincoln planning on coming to our Canada Day, just be prepared for parking. We've got shuttles from a few different locations throughout the community to get you there, because parking is limited on site at our leisure plex. But yeah, just check our website for information on which lot and shuttle maybe makes the most sense for you. But yeah, we look forward to having tons and tons of people there.
4: Okay, that's good stuff. Great tips as well. You mentioned the movie nights. When are those?
5: Yeah, so we just confirmed our four movie nights through the summer with our hosts, which we're very grateful to have three different groups hosting for us this year. So July 17th, we've got Lilo and Stitch, and our local MPP, Sam Oosterhoff, is hosting that one. Friday, July 31st, Harold and the Purple Crayon and Merritt Funeral Home, a local funeral home in town, who seems to sponsor or host just about everything we do. They're an awesome community member. They're hosting that one. Friday, August 14th, Zootopia 2, Modern is hosting, and then Modern again on Friday, August 28th, is hosting Goat. So we've got those four through the summer months. They're at the West Lincoln Community Center, and they usually start at, they start at dusk.
4: Okay.
5: So we don't give like a time.
4: We know as the summer goes on, the days get a little shorter, but we love those late
5: July 17th,
4: for sure.
5: They'll probably start at 9, and then by August 28th, it's 8 or 8:30.
4: Right. So, something I might be able to attend. Yeah. I can't be up till 9 o'clock. That's too late. What's the Roots and Rhythm event?
5: So, in the past, we've had what we called, the Market Park It. Oh, I'm going to get it wrong now because we've changed it since I've been here.
4: Your staff's yelling at you.
5: They are. They're like, what are you doing? It was a market event with music, and now we've rebranded it to Roots and Rhythm because we really wanted to showcase the agricultural spirit of West Lincoln. We truly are a farming and agricultural community. It's not just like lip service. It's not just a sign on the board. Truly a large part of who we are here in West Lincoln is that agricultural roots. So we've tried to create an event that kind of really understands that spirit. So for 6 weeks in a row, we're going to have bands, line dancing, a market with vendors. But then what we're really trying to do is add that agricultural spirit through working with partners. So like on July 22nd, it's Chicken and Coop Night, and the Chicken Farmers of Ontario and the Egg Farmers of Ontario are going to be there doing educational stuff, doing entertainment stuff. So it's going to be a whole night with music and dancing and a market, but based around chicken and egg farming.
4: Okay.
5: And then we're also going to have July 29th is Meet the Herd Night with Brookturn Farms, and that's more of a dairy education. So dairy farming, and again, there's going to be interactive displays on dairy farming and education on dairy farming and fun events around dairy farming. Then August 5th is Pastures and Plates, which is, I think that's more beef farming. August 12th is Big Machine Night with Premier Equipment. And then we're starting it July 15th and finishing it August 19th with more of like the 15th is a kickoff, with family activities and stuff. And then August 19th is the Sunset Social, which is kind of the come down and more adult activities. So we're really, really focusing hard, and my staff are really focusing hard on really grabbing onto these agricultural roots, having education and entertainment based around these agricultural roots, which I think is really, really cool and what really differentiates us from all the other communities.
4: Yeah.
5: Because, you know, Grimsby's got a market, Pelham's got a market, Niagara Falls has a market. So we don't want to just have a market. We want to have music. We want to have this educational and entertainment piece based around who we are here in West Lincoln.
4: Yeah, and I think, you know, whether you're part of the agriculture community or not, those are all really, like, people are very interested in the educational part. Like, if you think of, like, the Royal Winter Fair, while you were saying all those, I thought, oh, this is like a breakdown of the things you might find at a big event like that.
5: Yeah, absolutely, because, you know, West Smithville itself, right, that, there's not a lot of farming in Smithville proper. It's a town. You know, there's subdivisions, but there's lots of people there that understand where they live and where they've chosen to live.
4: Yep.
5: And want to learn about and be educated. Or maybe you grew up on a farm, you know, in Attercliffe or in Wellandport, and now you just live in Smithville proper, and you want to go back to your roots again, and you love the idea of farming and agriculture. So
4: yeah,
5: I think it's a good mix that way as well.
4: I love it. Super interesting stuff. So do people sign up for that? They just show up?
5: No, yeah, that's totally free. It's at the West Lincoln Community Center, so all the entertainment will take place at the band shell, weather permitting, obviously, but the ice is out at the arena right now, so if there there happens to be a weather event, we'll just move it all inside. We'll pick it all up and get it in. But we're very hopeful for at least 6 days of good weather. So just show up totally free. We also have events going on at the community center at that time to try to kind of amplify the event. So we have like our gym is what we call an open gym for young families. So you can go in and play basketball, floor hockey, things like that. So it's not just for the adults to sit and listen to music. We're trying to really ramp that up by providing a space for all ages between events outside and inside. So yeah, totally free. Come on by at the community center on those days. Everything starts at around 5 o'clock. Headliner starts around 7, usually wrapped up by about 9, so it's not exactly late night into the night.
4: My kind of night, DJ, I'm telling you. That sounds amazing. Is there the West Lincoln Town website? Is that the best place to go?
5: Yeah.
4: Follow socials, that kind of thing?
5: For everything, our social media is awesome. Beth, our communications person, is great at getting things out, but our website has everything up to date as well. I know the website's changing literally this week, I think. Jess? Yeah? The website's changing this week?
4: Yeah, she's working on it right now.
5: Yeah, it's like I know it's being updated, so but yeah, you can find everything on our socials, Facebooks, Instagram, and just the website.
4: Okay, well, you know what? They saved the best for first, DJ. This was so fun. Thank you so much for being here.
5: Thanks for having me.
4: DJ Brooks, Manager of Community Services here as we roundtable road trip in West Lincoln.
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4: Now, Fire Chief Tim Hofsink. Good morning, Chief.
6: Good morning. How are you?
4: I'm good. Thanks so much for being here.
6: Absolutely.
4: All right. And it's nice this time of year. You know, the days are long. We're in a little bit of sun already in the 6 o'clock hour, so it's a beautiful day.
6: It is a beautiful day out there.
4: All right. So tell us about, I really enjoy the roundtable road trips. We get to know about the different towns and cities in Niagara. And
6: sure.
4: All of the fire departments, I know you all closely will work together and your colleagues and things, but you all run a little bit different. So tell us about how it works here in West Lincoln.
6: Absolutely. We do run a little differently. In some of the larger cities, of course, there are career firefighters. Here in West Lincoln, this is an all-volunteer force. So we have 55 firefighters. They are all part-time on-call firefighters. So they carry pagers, they carry cell phones that have apps on them to notify them of fire calls. And when an incident comes in, they get notified, they respond to the stations, and then they take the trucks out. So it's a little different. When people move to small towns, sometimes they believe that there will be firefighters in the stations at all times, but in this case, that is not so. So we have a large group. They are a good group of dedicated people, and when calls come in, they're leaving their families, they're leaving their work, and they're going to respond to emergencies. So, yeah, it's a great group of people.
4: Amazing. And so what are we talking about in terms of volume throughout the year? How many emergency calls are these people going to?
6: Well, it does, as we were mentioning earlier, it does go up and down a little bit over the course of the year, but typically we're running between 300 and 400 calls a year. So that averages out to roughly one call a day.
4: Okay. Yeah. And you think about firefighters, of course, you are responding to issues of fire, but you are also at the accidents.
6: Yeah, absolutely. In fact, motor vehicle collisions are some of the most common incidents that we respond to. We do have a large number of fires and medical incidents, but motor vehicle collisions are very common. We have, being the largest area municipality in Niagara, we have a large number of roads, and they're generally fairly high-speed rural roads. So the collisions that do occur are often severe. So our crews are well-trained to deal with those emergencies, and we have excellent equipment to deal with it. But it seems to be often in the nice weather that we do see more of those collisions. And unfortunately, we do encourage people to be cautious, to stay alert, and to pay attention to their surroundings, because very easy to be distracted, especially on these nice summer days. The consequences can be fairly severe. So
4: definitely. How about that training? How does that work? Is it ongoing?
6: It is an ongoing training program. So recently, the Ontario government required that firefighters are certified to the same level across the board throughout the province of Ontario, and career firefighters and volunteer firefighters are required to be certified to the NFPA standards. So our firefighters train weekly for a couple of hours every Wednesday night, but our recruit program, it's a pretty substantial program, and it runs about 160 hours, and that gets our firefighters basically from somebody who comes in off the street street not knowing anything about firefighting to being a certified firefighter responding on the trucks. And it takes about 14 months.
4: Okay, wow. Mm-hmm. And is that possible for somebody who's kind of never done anything to be able to become a volunteer firefighter?
6: It absolutely is. That was the career path that I followed myself. I was 21 years old here in Smithville and didn't really know anything about firefighting. I came to the fire hall and applied and received all the training, and, you know, 30 years later, here I am.
4: Yeah, so, it's just like that overnight success, right?
6: Overnight success. Yeah. only 3 decades. That's right. But, yeah, absolutely. We bring people in, and, you know, there are some folks that have had previous firefighter training, but many are coming in just with an interest to serve their communities, and we support them in developing their skills and becoming certified firefighters and really making a difference.
4: That's tremendous. And they have green lights, right?
6: They do have green lights. So the Highway Traffic Act allows us to use green lights only as a courtesy light. So we're basically alerting drivers around us that we are responding to an emergency, and we're requesting that they would give way to firefighters. The emergency that they're responding to could be at your own home. So any time that we can save in getting our firefighters to those emergency scenes is you know, it's worth the effort.
4: So watch out for the green lights.
6: Absolutely, yeah. Pull over and allow these folks to get to the emergency scene or to the fire hall so that they can respond in the fire trucks.
4: Good to know what's going on there. Another interesting fact here is the water, because of course when you're responding to a fire, that is a very important part. But given this large geographic area, you don't have hydrants everywhere.
6: That's correct. Yeah, we have about 385 square kilometers, and only the area of Smithville here in West Lincoln has hydrants. So the vast majority of West Lincoln does not have any hydrants or water pipes in the ground. So whenever there's an emergency that requires us to put water on a fire, we need to bring that water with us. So we have a couple of very, very large tankers. They hold about 13,000 liters of water each, and they respond with us. So we take basically our entire water supply machine with us as we go. And when we arrive, we start setting that up right away. And a couple of big pools that we carry on the side of each tanker, we dump the water in there and then start fighting the fire with the water that we bring.
4: Oh, wow. Okay. Yep. So it's great that you have that equipment, that the town has made sure that that's important and all that stuff's up to date.
6: Yeah, absolutely. Council's been very supportive for us in that regard. We do have excellent neighbors as well. We have agreements with our neighboring fire departments so that when we have these large-scale events, we can draw on their tankers as well. And there's reciprocal agreements. And we basically share our tankers back and forth in a mutual aid agreement, and that allows for us to have, you know, kind of a force multiplier where we bring in these other units from other towns and run a continuous shuttle of trucks between, say, a hydrant or a fixed water source and the fire scenes. And we could have 4 or 5, 6 at a time that are running if we have to flow a lot of water.
4: Okay, and something really interesting you let me know about before this is, like, I would think newer homes are better in terms of giving us time to get out, but that might not necessarily be the case because of the materials we use now, right?
6: That is true. At the beginning of my career, we had old farmhouses. Most of the things in there were kind of natural fibers, wood, wool, cotton. And as time's gone on, we have newer homes. They're better built as far as energy efficiency is concerned, but the products they're made of and the things that are in them are frequently made with polyurethane foam, plastics, things of that nature, and that material burns faster, it burns hotter, and the homes are better sealed so that the heat is retained within the building as the fire burns. So it really does cut down on the amount of time that people have to escape their home in the event of a fire, where, you know, there may have been 5 minutes to get out. In an older home, you may have only 1 or 2 minutes now. And when you think about, you know, if you were to detect something going on in your home, what would you do to get out and just recognize the situation that you're in? That doesn't leave you very much time. So
4: not at all.
6: The early alerting is really the key. That is to make sure that you have working smoke alarms and carbon monoxide detectors in your home at every level of your home. That's critical. Those early detection pieces, that's what allows people to get out safely before the firefighters get there. Unfortunately, as quick as we are to respond, we simply can't be there within that 1 or 2 minute window. There just isn't enough time. time. So that's the part that everyone has to take on themselves to make sure that they're protecting themselves and their families with the proper use of these alarms and detectors.
4: That's going to stick with people today, Chief. Thanks for sharing that. And finally, if anybody wants to get involved, you are going to be recruiting coming up in the fall.
6: We are recruiting in the fall, absolutely. We have two stations here in West Lincoln. There's a rural station out in Caister Center and the station here in Smithville. We'll be looking for personnel for each of those. For those applying for the Smithville station, you would need to live within the town borders. And for those applying out in Caister Center, it's a reasonable driving distance to the fire hall. We're a little bit more flexible out there. But yeah, we're looking to take on a number of staff for each station. Applications can be found online, so go to westlincoln.ca, and I think under the Living Here tab, there's the fire services. You can find the application online there. And yeah, we go through the entire process of screening, and hopefully we'll have a class starting in January.
4: Incredible. It's so nice to meet you, Chief. Thanks for stopping by this morning.
6: Thank you very much.
4: Joining us this morning, Fire Chief Tim Hofsink, as we broadcast live in the town of West Lincoln. That's where we have Roundtable Road Trip.
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15: From the National Newsroom of the Canadian Press, I'm John Kennedy. Conservative leader Pierre Poilievre wants the House Ethics Committee to review Ottawa's plan to help convert vacant BC condos into affordable homes. He says the proposal would act as a bailout for developers by preventing condo prices from dropping naturally. Carney says the plan was meant to help people who are struggling to afford housing, though he admits it was not clearly explained. The proposal could involve 2,200 units, about $1.45 billion in spending, and a rent-to-own option for buyers. Toronto's annual Pride Parade drew throngs of partygoers. Festival-goer Chris Collins says it's been exciting to see the growth of queer acceptance over the decades that he's attended Pride.
16: Pride is kind of a protest for equality. People would lose their jobs because they were gay, lesbian. I'm like, I'm here with my company. I'm here, like, not just for myself, but with my company, all celebrating each other, all celebrating others. And I mean, that was what the dream was back in the day. So I love it. It's fantastic.
15: Organizers say this year's theme was We Won't Stop, to remind participants of the fights and victories behind rights and visibility for the LGBTQ plus community. Amy Neville and Kristen Bride bonded after both lost their teenage sons on June 23, 2020, in deaths linked to social media harms. Neville's son died after a drug dealer contacted him on Snapchat, while Bride's son died by suicide after severe cyberbullying. The mothers have become advocates for stronger online child safety precautions and helped push for Social Media Victims Remembrance Day. They say momentum is growing with recent jury verdicts against tech companies and renewed efforts in Congress to regulate social media for children. Americans starting to hit the road and skies for the 4th of July holiday. ABC's Andrew Dimbert at Newark International Airport has the number of travelers.
17: Flying is up slightly with nearly 5.9 million people expected to take domestic flights, but some of the biggest growth is actually coming from other modes of transportation like cruises, trains, and buses, which AAA says are seeing the strongest year-over-year increase. Still, the road trip remains the holiday travel king. About 85% of holiday travelers, or more than 61 million people, are expected to drive to their destinations.
15: Meanwhile, Canada's telecom regulator has sought to empower consumers through recent changes, like eliminating certain junk fees, but some question whether the moves will actually lead to meaningful savings. The CRTC's Scott Hutton says Canadians are tired of being nickel and dimed by providers.
18: What we're trying to do is make it easier and facilitate the consumers shopping around for their telecom services. You know, for many years now, Canadians certainly have been paying amongst the highest prices in the world for both cell phone and home internet services.
15: Other new rules give consumers self-serve options to adjust their plans and mandate providers to notify customers when discounts on their bill are about to expire. This is the Canadian Press. In sports, FIFA World Cup action saw Canada take a 1-0 victory over South Africa in Los Angeles today, moving on to the round of 16. Canada will play the winner of tomorrow's round of 32 matchup between Netherlands and Morocco on July 4th in Houston. Pinch runner Jared Kelnick scored from second base on a Louis Varlin wild pitch in the ninth inning, giving the Texas Rangers a 3-2 win and a 4-game sweep of the Toronto Blue Jays. The Jays matched their season-long losing streak at 6 games before 40,898 fans at Rogers Center. Toronto has allowed a run in the first inning in each of its 7 games during its lengthy homestand. Brian Torres hit a 2-run homer to back Kyle Lee's stingy start as the St. Louis Cardinals cooled off the Miami Marlins with a 2-1 victory that snapped a 4-game skid. Miami is 18-6 in June, the best in the majors, and has won 7 of its last 8 series. From the Canadian Press, I'm John Kennedy.
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20: Taking a look at your weather forecast, we'll see clear skies with a low of 15 overnight. Sunny skies into the morning, reaching a high of 28 by the afternoon, feeling like 34 with the Humidex. Tuesday, we'll see some more sun and a high of 33, and sunny skies for Wednesday, warming up to a high of 34.
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22: Welcome to the CEO Series. I'm Carl Moore from McGill University. Each week, the CEO Series takes you inside the minds and lives of some of Canada, indeed the world's top leaders, to discuss strategy, leadership, and today's pressing business issues. And some of the world's top leaders have spent time with us, like Justin Trudeau, we're not sure after his shoes, but formerly Canada's Prime Minister, Mohamed Yunus, Nobel Peace Prize winner, and the President of Bangladesh, and Dr. Joanne Liu, President of Doctors Without Borders. This show gives you a thin, perhaps not so thin slice, the kind of thoughtful leaders leading some of today's more interesting organization. Today I'm delighted to be speaking with Sunil Kapoor, the CEO of McCarthy Tetreault, Canada's first national law firm. Sunil, let's start with the early years. Where did you grow up and what did your family do when you were a boy?
23: Sure. Well, first of all, Carl, thank you for having me on your show. It's a pleasure to be here. In terms of where I grew up and what I did before becoming CEO of McCarthy's, that's a long story, so why don't we start from the beginning.
22: Well, where are you from? When you were a boy, what was the family up to?
23: So I wasn't born in Canada. I was actually born in New Delhi, India. Emigrated to Canada in the 1970s as a little boy with my parents. We moved right into the city of Toronto. I spent my formative years growing up in Scarborough, which was one of the boroughs outside the city of Toronto, and then after amalgamation just became part of the city.
22: Well, I grew up in Scarborough. I grew up at Pharmacy and Victoria and Eglinton.
23: So we weren't that far apart. I spent most of my time growing up in the Malvern neighborhood, We would have been close. And as you may recall, we were probably in Scarborough. I wonder if we were there at the same time.
22: Well, it was in the 60s and 70s.
23: Yeah, so we were not there in the same time.
22: So you were a bit later.
23: I was a bit later. We moved to Scarborough in 1980.
22: Okay. Well, I went down to school in California before that, but it was something where it's my high school used to play against Malvern, and not to rub it in, but win. But that was long before you were on their teams at all.
23: Yeah,
22: but,
23: of course.
22: So what prompted your family to leave India and come to Toronto?
23: Sure. You know, I would describe our family story as the typical immigrant story. So parents have a certain lifestyle in the country that they live in. They look to the West as an opportunity, more so for their children to have a better life.
22: Yep.
23: And that was certainly the perspective of my father and my mother. So my father immigrated first in 1972, worked odd jobs, saved up enough money to be able to buy plane tickets, and to invite my mom, my brother, and myself. My brother is older than I am. And then we moved in 1974, really for giving us an opportunity they thought we would have in Canada that we may not have in India in the 1970s. Which is
22: you have family in India
23: for sure.
22: Like you've done very well. Like you're, you know, managing one of our big law firms. Do you have any cousins or whatever you might look at in India and go how they've done, or is that you don't have that parallel?
23: You know, it's an interesting question. I was just actually in India in December, at the end of 2024. I have three sons. They had never been to India. So we decided to take the family to India so they could meet what is a very large extended family. My father was one of nine children. My mother was one of nine children. So there are still lots of uncles, aunts, and many, many, many cousins. And, you know, I can say quite proudly they've all done well. India has grown a lot as an economy from the 1970s to where it is today. and they've found prosperity in various industries. So although my parents' objective, you know, the view of someone in India in 1972 was Canada held many more opportunities for children to succeed, I'm not sure if you are an Indian

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14: When you're mentioning about, you know, we think about law shows, and that's kind of non-lawyer's view, what's the best law show? Is there a law show that you go, that captured it almost? Like, they're really good looking, but putting that aside, that captured what we do.
15: I'm still waiting for one.
14: Okay.
15: None of them actually capture what we do. I mean, there's the fun shows, like when I was, like in the 1980s, it was, I don't know if you remember it, L.A. Law.
14: Yeah, sure.
15: It was a fun show.
14: Yeah.
15: Not very realistic. And then the 2010 version of that is Suits. It's like not a serious show, and no one practices law that way.
14: Well,
15: at all.
14: Beautiful offices. So, everybody is gorgeous, and they yell at each
15: all
14: other.
15: Like models.
14: Yeah.
15: They're yelling at each other. They're acting unethically.
14: Yeah.
15: They're one day the same lawyers leading a significant merger and acquisition file, and the next day they're in court on a significant trial. I mean, it's obviously very far removed from reality. There aren't very many shows I can cite that I can say, well, that actually gets the practice of law.
14: So your first mentor was a woman, which that was, 25, 30 years ago. Yeah. That was more unusual, I take it.
15: Yes.
14: How have you made law, or how's law become better for women than 30 years ago? From what I hear from my students, it's better. What are some of the things you might have done as an industry?
15: So I think it was very deliberate as an industry to try to become more welcoming to women, not just at the entry level, so not just when they joined as students or first-year associates, but how we can get more women into the partnership at law firms. So it's been a deliberate exercise. Progress has been made. When you look at the growth in women in partnership, which is the one stat that most people focus on.
14: Yeah.
15: Because for the last 15 years, if you just looked at the pipeline, you can say, well, the number of women and number of men coming into law firms is about equal.
14: Yeah.
15: But that doesn't tell you the complete story. You have to look at how many progress into the partnership.
14: Yep.
15: And that number has been steadily growing. The journey's not complete. We're not at 50%. No firm's at 50%. The market's not at 50% in terms of partners in big law that are women. But it's moving. And firms, because of the deliberate attempt to be more welcoming to women, have adjusted the way that we look at and evaluate people, the way we delegate work, how we go about partnership admission evaluations, looking at our maternity and parental leave policies, how we are okay with people taking those leaves and how we integrate them back into work and into files. It's been a deliberate attempt by law firms, and it's paying off.
14: Making partners a big deal. What do you have to do to make partner? Like, what are you looking for to say, she is ready to be a partner? Is it bringing in business, or what are some of the things you look for when you think about that decision?
15: Well, so the starting point is obviously exceptional talent. You have to be a very, very, very good lawyer. But that's the starting point, because there are a lot of great lawyers. Then you also have to be a strong cultural fit. You have to be a good person who treats people fairly, who gets along with their colleagues, who understands how to engage clients in a positive, respectful way. You have to have what I call this likability factor.
14: Okay.
15: And what do I mean by likability factor? If I like you and I know you're good at what you do, what am I more inclined to do? We'll give you business or work with you, whatever your vocation is. And so it's not easy to assess, but you look at it by saying, what have they done with the clients they've worked with? Have they gone in and built strong relationships? Have they got in some work? What's their potential to build a strong, healthy business? And a lot of it comes back to being a great lawyer and having what I call is the likability factor, because if you're likable, I want to invest in you. And if I want to, like, as a partner, if you're a young lawyer and I want to invest in you, then I know clients will want to invest in you too.
14: Part of likability, when I, it's someone, there's a degree of charm there, there's a sense of humor, they don't get upset too easily, and they're willing to cut me some slack and that sort of thing. Is that some of the elements of likability in your mind?
15: For sure, some of it. I'm not just talking, because there's lots of ways to be likable, and we often think about likability as that charming person who walks in with a $1 million smile and a strong handshake, and boy, I like this person. But they're quieter people who you spend a little bit of time with and you get to know a bit more, and you actually come away with it saying that was a positive experience, and because they listen to you and they understand what you're saying and they're respectful in the way that they interact with you, and they, through the way that they're speaking to you and listening to you, they're conveying confidence that you can trust me. You can trust me with this issue. And so likability, from my perspective, is achieved in a lot of different ways and through a lot of different personalities.
14: Okay. How much do you have to bring business in to be a partner? Is that, rumor has it in the past, that was central. Is that more of a element rather than the element?
15: Well, it's a significant part of being a partner is the idea of, we call it a sustainable practice, that you're able to generate work for yourself and others. You know, it's a pretty special place to be invited into the partnership of one of these firms. And it comes with it intentionally a very high standard.
14: Yeah.
15: And, you know, if you meet that standard, it's fabulous. And you can have a wonderful career and can be rewarded in many ways. But it should be a high bar.
14: In some firms, there's equity and non-equity partners. What does that mean in simple English?
15: Sure. So the equity partners are the owners of the firm. They actually have ownership skin. They are what is referred to as a true partner.
14: Okay.
15: In a partnership. An income partner is a non-equity. We call them income. Some firms call them something else. Is a class of lawyer in the firm that is transitioning, hopefully, towards equity partnership. They're given the title of partner to acknowledge that they've achieved a certain level of seniority, but they are not a true equity holder. They're not a true owner. They're not carrying the liabilities of the firm. They get a fixed income and subject to a discretionary bonus normally, as opposed to an equity partner where all you get to do is you get a share of the profits.
14: Today I'm delighted to be speaking with Sunil Kapoor, the CEO of McCarthy Tetra, one of Canada's leading national law firms. I'm Carl Moore from McGill University, and you're listening to the CEO Series. Next up, Sunil, about how the common law and the civil law differ. We have the civil law here in Quebec, and the rest of the country has a common law. And how McCarthy Tetra navigates both frameworks within the national practice.
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13: Hello again, you're listening to the CEO Series, and today I'm speaking with Sunil Kapoor, the CEO of McCarthy Tetro.
14: How many employees is there in McCarthy Tetro, and how many partners and how many equity partners about?
15: So the total headcount of McCarthy's is around 2,000 people. And there are approximately 225 equity partners.
14: So there'll be legal assistants in various roles that are very important,
15: that's right,
14: but are not lawyers per se.
15: And so the lawyer headcount would be just over 900.
14: And what cities are you in?
15: We'll start on the West Coast.
14: Okay.
15: Vancouver, Calgary, Toronto, Montreal, Quebec City. We have a representative office in New York City and a representative office in London, UK.
14: Now, in Quebec and Ontario, in Quebec, there's a different form of law, more from the French, where in the rest of Canada and the U.S., it's more from the English system. How different are those systems of law?
15: So in the province of Quebec, they have the civil law system, which is based on the system in France, as you described, and the rest of Canada is a common law system, which is the English law system. They're different marketplaces, and if you are not from the province of Quebec, you should not be opining on civil law issues.
14: Okay.
15: That's why it's important to have a very strong presence for a firm like ours within the Quebec region. You know, some of the legal principles at the end of the day are probably not going to be dramatically different, but the source will be, and there are nuances to it. So that's why it's really important for us. If you're going to be a national firm in Canada, I don't think you can be a national firm in Canada without having a very strong presence in the Quebec region.
14: Why London? Why do you have an office over there?
15: So it's a representative office,
14: okay,
15: like New York City, which means we're not intending to practice and do not practice domestic law. It's there to build associations with clients and international law firms. It's there to get market intelligence for our Canadian clients. So it allows for our client base in Canada who's looking to do work in Europe, a source to call saying, we want to do this type of deal, what kind of market intelligence do you have, and which firm should we work with? Because we wouldn't do that work if it's, say, a merger in the UK or a trial in the UK. But we'd build a strong network of trusted friends that we can say, well, we know these people really well through our London office, and this is the firm you should work for. Similarly, there's work coming from Europe or Africa, and often comes through London to North America, and if it's coming to Canada, they, our London office, would have built a network in London where they would have the opposite of that conversation, sure. Which is who should we get to know in Canada if we want to like potentially invest in this particular business? And they'd say, well, we know McCarthy's, you know, their London partner, and we think you should work with McCarthy's. That's really the bottom line reason why you would have a representative office.
0: Okay.
15: So it's not a practicing, domestic law practicing office. It's really building relationships.
0: So this is an exam question. You've been to New York and London. Compare and contrast the two cities.
15: So I love both those cities. I, you know, there's a the list of the world's great cities is not that long. Those two would definitely be on the list of the world's great cities. I find New York, and this seems, New York's more contained for me because everything I do in New York's in Manhattan. And so I find it somehow easier to get around, whereas London's a very, very large city. It's got a large expanse between the city, and then you go to Knightsbridge and Notting Hill. It's spread out over a pretty large territory and lots of interesting things to do in lots of different neighborhoods from one end to the other. New York's pretty contained. Most of the things I like to do are in Manhattan, maybe a few exceptions, but mostly in Manhattan. I find the food scenes to be on par. They both have a fabulous dining scene. For me, I'm a North American sports fan. The New York sports scene is more interesting because it's what I'm familiar with.
0: Yeah.
15: So that for me is certainly better. I like the fact I can jump on a plane to New York and be there very quickly, whereas a trip to London takes a little bit more of an effort.
0: And a time change and everything else.
15: Yeah, 5-hour time change and then 6-7 hours in the air.
0: What's your favorite kind of restaurant? And give us your top three restaurants in Toronto.
15: So I have a pretty broad palate. And I like lots of different types of cuisines. So I'll just give you some examples of restaurants that I like. So in the last year, I've gone a number of times to an Indian restaurant on Avenue Road called Adrik.
0: Okay.
15: Find the service level and the food just great. And I've really, really enjoyed being there. I've gone there now a number of times over the last year. Just almost 100 meters from Adrik is another place I like going to. It's a Mediterranean seafood restaurant. I mean, that's their specialty called Jozo's. It's been an institution in Toronto. I think it's been there for over 50 years. Food's always fantastic. Staff are always really friendly and engaging. And the last one, because you asked for three, I grew up in Scarborough, and I'm a big fan of Hakka Chinese food. There's actually a good Hakka Chinese restaurant close to where I currently live, but my favorite one is this place called Frederick's in Scarborough.
0: And this may be a generational difference. My parents more narrow what they ate, where I cuisines from all over. Now, it sounds like you're the same way.
15: I
0: probably had Indian at home growing up, but
15: absolutely.
0: You've expanded. But there's some great Indian food in Toronto.
15: There's some very good Indian food in Toronto. So in Toronto, and then there's a big South Asian community that lives outside of Toronto in an area called Brampton.
0: Sure.
15: And Brampton, because of the very large South Asian community that resides in Brampton, has a number of traditional eateries.
0: Yeah. So what sports do you like to follow?
15: So this is a tough time of year to ask me that question because the Toronto Maple Leafs are once again bounced out of the playoffs.
0: Well, they did better than the Canadiens, so hats off.
15: Yeah, but you know, at least the Canadiens won a cup in my lifetime. I'm still waiting for the Leafs to win a cup. So I'm a huge fan of the NHL and a huge Leafs fan. I love the NBA, big Raptors fan as well. Huge fan of the NFL. I just love watching football, even if I don't have a favorite team in the game. Unlike, this is the difference between the NFL for me and, let's say, a basketball game or a hockey game. The Leafs or Raptors aren't playing, my interest level declines materially in the game. In an NFL game, it doesn't.
0: So Buffalo's not your team. Toronto, it's the closest.
15: Buffalo's never been my team. I think Josh Allen is a great quarterback, and I'm a big Josh Allen fan, and I would love for Josh to take Buffalo to the Super Bowl and win. I'd be very, very happy if that happened. But they've never been my team, but I'm a huge Josh Allen fan.
0: One of my dreams is to sit courtside, even for 10 minutes, NBA games. It's the only sport in the world where very large men at high speed may fall in your lap. Like any other sport, you're protected from the players. Have you ever got to sit once courtside?
15: No, I've not experienced courtside seats.
0: Yeah, it just seems like it would be cool to do that just for the experience of, you know, watching the game very intently just in case.
15: I'm sure it's a fabulous experience, and I've had a number of people who've told me how great the experience is, and so maybe one day.
0: Okay. So what do you do to keep in shape yourself?
15: So I have a great trainer, Andre, who was with Monday morning at 6 a.m., Tuesday morning at 6 a.m. in the gym with Andre.
0: I don't think we want to hear the 6 a.m. part, but that's fine. I mean, we appreciate that. You have a busy life.
15: Yeah. So I try to see Andre at least 3 times a week, and we lift weights, which as you age, I think is really important and something that I think people don't focus in enough on.
0: So how many reps do you do or how many minutes?
15: So I work out with him for an hour straight.
0: And part of that is weightlifting, part is
15: it's all weightlifting.
0: Oh, really? So, and you have some weights at home, presumably.
15: I do.
0: Yeah.
15: But I don't use them.
0: Okay. Well,
15: by the time I finish with Andre for the week.
0: That's great. Done.
15: Yeah.
0: So during the pandemic, we started thinking about mental health more. And lawyers overwork sometimes in order to impress the partners and so on. So that's part of the game. But we're more aware of it. So what do you do for the mental health of your employees? And what do you do about your own mental health? What do you do for mental health these days?
15: So we have a pretty full program around mental health and mental health awareness. And we've been speaking a lot about it to our firm members. And so there's lots of supports, whether it's counselor we have available to our employees whenever they need it, to other mental health programs, to awareness around it, having presentations on mental health, training around mental health. So it's been a big push over the last number of years to recognize the importance of mental health and its impact on employees. Because it's, you know, first, it's the right thing to do, but also if you are not interested in doing the right thing, which hopefully is not the case, from a purely business perspective, you have to understand the impact on your business and productivity that mental health has.
0: This has been the CEO Series. Sunil, thank you for joining us today. I'd also like to thank our technical producer, Marco Campagna, our producer, Aya Ibrahim, and scriptwriter, Stephanie Riche. Thanks again to our listeners. A la prochaine.
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5: From the National Newsroom of the Canadian Press, I'm John Kennedy. Canada is through to the next stage of the FIFA World Cup after beating South Africa 1-0 in Los Angeles. The men's national team scored in the second minute of injury time to vault the Canadians through to the round of 16. South Africa fan Omar Abdul says he watched the game with his friend at the busy fan festival in Toronto, and he's proud of his home nation.
6: We lost, but we played very good. I think all the South Africans can be proud of our team. And yeah, we'll be back in 4 years.
5: Meanwhile, on the field, Canada coach Jesse Marsh gathered his players in a huddle after the final whistle and told them that they are, quote, Canadian heroes. Conservative leader Pierre Poilievre says a government condo plan may benefit developers who built units that did not match market demand. He wants Parliament to examine possible inconsistencies between Prime Minister Mark Carney and BC Premier David Eby and their explanation of how the proposal emerged. CMHC figures show thousands of unsold apartments in BC, most of them in Metro Vancouver. Eby says the plan could help buy units below new build costs for people priced out of the market, but says it could still be shelved. Meanwhile, the Prime Minister and Toronto Mayor Olivia Chow attended the annual Pride Parade in Toronto today. The leaders were seen shaking hands with crowds of partygoers. Toronto Pride bills itself as the largest festival in Canada and their second largest pride in the world. A Montreal mother says she and her young son are being deported to Mexico on Tuesday, even though her husband is still waiting for his own asylum hearing in Canada.
7: Arminda Casanova came to Canada with her son in 2022 to reunite with her husband. She says the family has built a life in Montreal, learning French, working in the community, and sending her son to school. But Casanova's refugee claim was rejected and the removal order was upheld. She says separating her son from his father would have serious emotional consequences. Immigration lawyers and advocates say her case reflects a growing trend of families being split up as Canada tightens asylum rules and speeds up deportations. The Canada Border Services Agency says it acts only after legal avenues are exhausted and says Casanova can still seek judicial review in federal court. David Augustine, The Canadian Press.
5: Rescue teams in Venezuela continue searching for survivors 4 days after the powerful earthquakes devastated La Guaira. The government reported 1,450 deaths, with thousands of others still listed as missing through the family-run databases. U.S., French, and other international rescuers have joined civilian efforts, including pulling a man and his son alive from the rubble. The government says thousands of security forces are in the area, but many residents have criticized the response as too slow and limited. This is the Canadian Press. In sports, South Korea coach Hong Meung-bo resigned today after the team's quick elimination from the World Cup drew harsh condemnation from the country's president, who called the coach incapable and ordered a complete review of the national team program. South Korea won its opening match against Czech Republic, then lost its next two Group A matches to Mexico and South Africa. Quarterback Davis Alexander threw for 345 yards and two touchdowns. Tyson Philpott made 12 catches for 198 yards. And the Montreal Alouettes improved to 3-1 with a victory over the Ottawa Red Blacks. Pinch runner Jared Kelnick scored from second base on a Louis Varland wild pitch in the ninth inning, giving the Texas Rangers a 3-2 win and a 4-game sweep of the Toronto Blue Jays. The Jays matched their season-long losing streak at 6 games. Nathan Lucas hit a 2-run homer for the Jays, who have allowed a run in the first inning of each of the last 7 games. From the Canadian Press, I'm John Kennedy.
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9: Taking a look at your weather forecast, we'll see clear skies with a low of 15 overnight. Sunny skies into the morning, reaching a high of 28 by the afternoon, feeling like 34 with the Humidex. Tuesday, we'll see some more sun and a high of 33. And sunny skies for Wednesday, warming up to a high of 34.
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10: Welcome, everyone. I'm Richard Krause. I hope you're doing well, that you're staying happy, healthy, and safe. It's a big show. Let's jump right in. Later on, we'll meet Lee Kunle and Nathan Radke, authors of Uncover Up, How to Think Clearly in an Age of Conspiracy, a new book that offers sociological, historical, philosophical, and literary perspectives on conspiracy theories, allowing us to cut through the fog of misinformation. We'll talk about the truth behind false conspiracy theories, critical thinking in an age of information overload, and why lies travel further and faster. That's a little bit later on. First, let's meet novelist and biographer Nicholas Shakespeare. His books include The Dancer Upstairs, adapted for film by John Malkovich, and acclaimed biographies of Bruce Chatwin and Ian Fleming. He's been long listed for the Booker Prize twice, was a visiting fellow at All Souls College at Oxford, and is a fellow of the Royal Society of Literature. His new thriller, Frame 37, features ex-journalist John Dyer, who must take on a dangerous political conspiracy in order to bring his friend's killer to justice. Nicholas Shakespeare joined me via Zoom from his home in England. Congratulations on Frame 37.
12: Thank you so much.
10: It reunites readers with ex-journalist John Dyer, who's from your novel The Sand Pit. Why did you bring him back?
12: Well, just to go back 5 or 6 years, I'd begun writing this book in, I was in Tasmania, where I have a kind of working studio, and I'd conceived of the plot, and I hadn't really got an idea for who the character should be, protagonist. And then suddenly, I'm rung up from my agent in England to say, oh, we've got a really interesting proposal. The Fleming estate would like you to do a new authorized biography of Ian Fleming. Would you be interested? And I wasn't particularly interested, but I was very flattered, and also I thought this might be a way of getting my two sons through university. So I put on hold writing the novel. But as what happened in the next 5 years is, not only did I read a lot of James Bond books, but also the plot I had conceived suddenly became mimicked by what was going on in the real world. And I suppose when I came back to writing it after finishing the Fleming biography, I suppose, Ian Fleming's model was in my mind at how he'd used a repeat character. And there's something about a character you've already, the sandpit you mentioned, in which Dyer is also the protagonist, that's in fact his second outing, because he appears first in The Dancer Upstairs as a kind of waiter for the story, like a kind of Marlowe in Conrad in Heart of Darkness or Lord Jim. So I kind of grew up in the Far East on Conrad. So that must have implanted itself to have a narrator. And often why the narrator is so effective in fiction is that to hear a story at second hand doesn't diminish the craning of the neck of the reader. In a sense, it intensifies it, and you almost believe it more if somebody is telling you a story they've heard from somebody else. Well, that's what I learned from Conrad. And so in The Dancer Upstairs, which is all set in Peru during the time of the Shining Path terrorist revolutionary movement, and was later made into a film by John Malkovich with Javier Bardem as the protagonist. But in the film, the protagonist is the policeman. In the novel, it's the journalist telling you the story. The journalist is the waiter for the story. But of course, when you make a film, you don't need the waiter. You go straight, the camera becomes the waiter. Yep. So you go straight into the action. So I had already this character, John Dyer. He's a kind of ex-journo, but based on, I'm familiar with him, but he's not me. But, you know, he's a foreign correspondent for some British newspaper in South America. He roams the continent to try and make sense of it to European readers. And then suddenly, you know, as always happens with journalism now, the newspaper closes down the office, and he decides to stay on in South America, not as a journalist anymore. So I have a kind of character who knows how to tell a story and research a story, but has no audience for it. And one of the things he learns in newspapers is that the best stories can't be told for whatever reasons. And so The Dance Upstairs is about a story that couldn't be told that he finds. And The Sandpit is like that too. And so I had already this paradigm of an ex-journalist who can tell stories and find them but can't print them, so to speak. And so it came ready-made finally when I went back to the novel to use him as a character, because I understood him now. But slightly one of the dangers, as Ian Fleming found out with James Bond, is that the more you repeat your character, the more you've got to excavate yourself to give them biographical details. And so you begin excavating bits and pieces of yourself to make the character more three-dimensional. And I think with Fleming, you know, after the 14th Bond book, I think he completely exhausted his own personality and self. I feel with three books in, I've almost done as much as I want to excavate for myself to make this character.
10: 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His new thriller, Frame 37, is available now wherever fine books are sold. Interesting that you set this book as a quest for proof

0: I wonder if that was the piece of the book that you said in that last answer felt familiar in the world by the time you started picking this book up again, because we went from, I think, assuming that things were true, hopefully everything that you would see is true, to living in a world where I don't know what's real or not every time I check an online news source. So the world has changed.
1: Well, I think I've been very fortunate in delaying the plot, because it seems to have become much more pertinent in a way, because as you say, we can't trust anything. And the one things we used to be able to trust, you and I as journalists from the old school, we trusted our reporting. We trusted the local newspapers to give us the news. We trusted the local journalists to kind of check out what the local council was doing, to make sure they weren't being corrupt and to hold them to account. And these are vital things for societies, and we kind of lose them at our peril. And I think also with images, I mean, when I began this book, I just had the conception of a kind of presidential candidate who was a historical rapist, and that there was evidence of his rape 40 years ago on a camera using analog film. Right. And I love the idea that, you know, a film of 36 negatives can, if you're careful, actually, you can extend it to 37 images. And so the tension in this book is, was that picture taken of the candidate having raped somebody? Has it survived for 40 years? And did the 37th frame capture it? And so this became for me slightly like, you know, vinyl records have come back, the old-fashioned ways of listening to music, because they're much purer than the present tape or digital. Mm-hmm. And then, as you said earlier, you know, we can't trust anything on AI. I mean, if you look at Twitter, every single image is an invention. It looks believable, but it's completely an invention. So what can you trust now? But you can trust a negative film with 36 images on either side. You can see whether it's been doctored or not. So it seemed to me that in the last 5 years, I mean, almost as if somebody up there has delayed my writing of this book to slightly make it more relevant. So, the rape case with EJ and Carol came up after I'd conceived of this. I wonder if, I was asked a few days ago where I'd got the idea, and I was kind of trying to kind of work out what had been in my mind in kind of 2019. And I suddenly recalled, as you will now remember, do you remember Dominique Strauss-Kahn, the French presidential candidate, who was in New York, and he was accused of raping a hotel chambermaid, and he runs to the airport, and he's captured and arrested. But the point is, he was a shoo-in for president of France. I mean, you know, if he hadn't been caught with this compromising incident with kind of film of him in the corridor, he would have gone back to France and become a president. And I suppose that was circulating in my head and resurfaced when I was trying to find a scenario for an American equivalent, somebody who was going to be a shoo-in, but what could stop them? What could stop them in their tracks? And I was thinking, well, it would be some evidence that they had committed a completely egregious sin that really would meant they couldn't stand for president. And so I think that must have been in my head. And another thing, parallel with that, was a discovery that Laura Bush, the future First Lady, George Jr. Bush's wife, had killed an undergraduate when she was 17 in a car accident. And that came to me as an absolute revelation that had been kept under wraps for so many years. And, you know, she wasn't a murderess, but she had killed somebody. And how do you kind of live with that knowledge? And how do you keep it silent? I suppose that also wormed its way into, you know, goodness knows. I mean, writers are hopeless when they tell you about where they got the idea from. So I imagine that must have wormed its way also into my subconscious.
0: Across your work, it feels to me that there is a theme of ordinary people who are colliding with history, or they are colliding with great power. So, you know, there's a power dynamic that is oversized in one case, which is, I think, what we're seeing in the new book, Frame 37. Is that a central theme that interests you? I guess, why is that a central theme that interests you?
1: God, you're asking me to be a cod psychologist of myself, which

0: I'm really reluctant to shrink myself. But I mean, just to give you some background of my upbringing, I was the son of a diplomat who had been a foreign correspondent in Paris for the Times. He then joins the diplomatic service. And so I am brought up all over the world, a kind of the last flailings of colonialism, if you like. And when my father sailed, who's still alive, he's 95, when he sailed from London to China in 1935, every single port that his ship went to refuel with coal on flew the British flag, even the Chinese trading ports, Tientsin. So that the whole world, he's part of a memory bank where the world was largely a kind of British empire. And then we were sent off to these far-flung outposts for his post.
1: We'll pick up this story on the other side of the break as my conversation with Nicholas Shakespeare and his book, Frame 37, continues. Stay with me.
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1: Welcome back, everyone. I'm Richard Krause, and thanks for hanging out with me today. I appreciate it. Later on in the show, we'll meet Lee Kunley and Nathan Radke, authors of Uncover Up, How to Think Clearly in an Age of Conspiracies, a guide to critical thinking that aims to help us recognize when, how, and why a piece of dubious media shapes our worldview or secures our support. And it will ultimately show us how to critically approach the onslaught of questionable claims that we encounter every day. That's a little bit later on. First, let's get back to my conversation with Nicholas Shakespeare. He is a prize-winning British novelist, biographer, journalist, widely regarded as one of the finest English writers of his generation. A former literary editor at the Daily Telegraph and The Times, he is the author of 8 novels, including the acclaimed The Dancer Upstairs, which was adapted into a film starring Javier Bardem, The Vision of Elena Silvez, which was the winner of the Somerset Maugham and Betty Trask Awards, and The High Flyer. He's also written acclaimed biographies of Bruce Chatwin and Ian Fleming. He returns to bookstores with Frame 37, a gripping, fast-paced political thriller in which ex-journalist John Dyer uncovers a dangerous conspiracy to bring his friend's killer to justice in a world where proof is power and nothing is as it seems. If you were listening to the first part of my conversation with Nicholas Shakespeare, you know that he's led a life that is easily as interesting as any of the characters that he's written about. We left the conversation with him talking about growing up as the son of a diplomat and all the places around the world that they've lived. Let's get back to that conversation.
17: So we went to Cambodia, we went to Singapore, we went, I don't know what he'd done to merit these posts, but as soon as we got there, there was kind of conflagrations and civil wars and military coups. So my childhood, I mean, you know, just to give you an example, I mean, I'm 7 years old, I'm living in Cambodia in Phnom Penh, and I'm suddenly yanked out of my French lycée by my mother, and that afternoon we flee in the Embassy Land Rover from Phnom Penh to Thailand because Sihanouk has sacked the British Embassy. 5,000 people have just burnt it to the ground. So my childhood is kind of a rather terrifying but fascinating theater of these world events going on. So we then go to Rio, where my father's posted, and you know, there's just been a military coup, so we have the military dictatorship there. He then goes to Argentina when Perón arrives back at the massacre at his airport, and you then have the kidnappings, and we had 6 SAS bodyguards living in the house protecting us. And so I'm kind of aware of this drama going on. We are tiny observers of this, and we're interlopers. These aren't our societies. But I am a kind of privileged onlooker at kind of big world events happening. And then we go to Peru during the time of the Shining Path, and we're watching a near civil war take place in front of our eyes. So, you know, if you're a kind of a person like I am who reads English and reads lots of novels and who met Graham Greene and Borges when I was a young man, who become my literary heroes, I realized that my material was in front of my eyes. And I kind of resuscitate, I suppose, in my novels, some of these dramatic incidents. And I'm a great, I mean, I remember the first book, we're all we're all susceptible to the first books that we read, aren't we? I mean, the cocaine of that early reading where you're carried off into another hallucinatory world. I mean, I remember my first book that I meant something to me. It must have been a kind of childhood edition of King Arthur and the Knights of the Round Table. And I think I'm 5 years old or 6 years old, and we're in Malaya on some seaside bungalow, and my mother comes into the bedroom where I'm weeping, and she says, "What's wrong?" And I look up kind of glitter-eyed, and I say, "Lancelot has just been killed." And I think that's what I wanted to recapture, that intensity of being involved. And obviously you read, and so I tried to capture it by reading. And then suddenly in your 20s, it dribbles out, and less that you read gives you that kick. And so you, in my case, I can't speak for other writers, but in my case, I think I started writing to recapture the kick I'd got as a child when reading King Arthur, but also experiencing some of those dynamics outside the house.
1: You're listening to Nicholas Shakespeare on The Richard Krause Show. His new thriller, Frame 37, is available now wherever fine books are sold. What was the biggest shift for you going from journalism to writing fiction? Because as a journalist, you are taught various, you know, you don't use the word I. There's the rules, and there's ways of telling a story. There's an economy of words. There's all that sort of thing. Mm-hmm. What was the biggest curve for you, learning curve?
17: That's a really good question. And I think so many journalists, and you must know this, so many of us think this is an automatic apprenticeship to writing novels, yeah, that we all want to write. And it's actually, unless you're careful, it's a really bad apprenticeship to writing novels. I mean, one or two people, as I mentioned Graham Greene earlier, he'd been on the Times in the foreign sub-department. Marquez, who's another writer I greatly admire, he'd been a journalist.
1: Hemingway.
17: I think, and Hemingway, and Vargas Llosa, a Peruvian writer I greatly admire. Vargas Llosa writes somewhere very interesting about Flaubert, about how, as a novelist, so now go back to what a journalist is dealing with, acceptable cliche. You've got to be short and quick and completely transparent and easily understood. So we tend to deal with cliche. I mean, there's no room or encouragement for fine writing or poetic writing in journalism. I mean, you've got to go straight to what's going on and you deliver it. And it's a wonderful skill to learn, but it could become too dangerous if that's the only skill you learn. And in writing a novel, I learned, which is what Vargas Llosa quotes Flaubert as saying, you have to kind of banish cliche kind of ruthlessly. You've got to, a wonderful image of like the fathers of Sparta turning over the children with crippled feet and casting them out. You've got to do that with cliches, right, and with lazy phrases. These lazy phrases and cliches are absolutely the bread and butter of journalism. I mean, you try not to use obvious cliches, but you can't afford to be constantly novel and new and experimental. So that was a big learning curve, and to be brave enough to learn from journalism how the pace and the brevity. And I mean, Fleming is wonderful. I mean, he was trained by Reuters, and Reuters taught him to be lucid and quick and fast and accurate. All those are vital in the novel, but you've also got to not use the Reuters type of kind of prose. You've got to try and find a fresh way of saying things without it being pretentious. And that's a big learning curve, because I mean, the gap between being pretentious and being fresh is vast.
1: Yeah.
17: And we all fall between it. I mean, I fall, you know, I try and be fresh, but I'm probably not.
1: Well, Nicholas, thank you. That's what a pleasure to speak to you.
17: Well, I'm so thrilled to be coming back to Canada, where I wet my wife, and we're at a literary festival like the one I'm coming to. And I'm hoping that it will find favor with my Canadian audience. I have Terry Fox. I mean, I have quite a lot of Canadian elements in the book, thanks to my wife, who was a national speed skater. And she introduced me to Terry Fox. We once drove from Toronto to Kenora along Lake Superior, and I brought that back into the novel. And we saw the Terry Fox Monument there, and that, I've brought that into the book, and Thunder Bay, etc., etc. And the Canadian indigenous population is play a part in the book. So I hope it'll find favor with the Canadian audience.
1: That was Nicholas Shakespeare on The Richard Krause Show. I found him fascinating. The new book, Frame 37, is great. If you want to continue reading, like start your own Nicholas Shakespeare library, which you probably quite easily could, he's written so many books, you should also check out Priscilla, The Hidden Life of an English Woman in Wartime France. Dates back about 10 years or more, and it is the story of his aunt's secretive life during World War II. He has led a fascinating life, and it seems like everyone else in his family has also led just these incredible, wild lives filled with adventure. Anyway, check out Frame 37, good book, and then pick up Priscilla after that. Next in the show, we're going to meet two writers who have come together to co-author a book called Uncover Up, How to Think Clearly in an Age of Conspiracies. Stay with me as we spend some time with Lee Coonley and Nathan Radke right after the break. Lots more to come.
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5: Taking a look at your weather forecast, we'll see clear skies with a low of 15 overnight. Sunny skies into the morning, reaching a high of 28 by the afternoon, feeling like 34 with the Humidex. Tuesday, we'll see some more sun and a high of 33, and sunny skies for Wednesday, warming up to a high of 34.
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1: Welcome back, everyone. I'm Richard Krause, and thanks for spending part of your day with me today. I appreciate it. Joining me today are Lee Coonley and Nathan Radke, Toronto-based professors at Humber College, and the co-hosts of the Uncover Up podcast. Experts in critical thinking, sociology, and conspiracy theories, they bring together philosophical, historical, and cultural insights to help readers navigate misinformation in the digital age. Their book, Uncover Up, How to Think Clearly in an Age of Conspiracies, is a timely, practical guide to cutting through echo chambers and disinformation. Lee Coonley and Nathan Radke join me via Zoom. Tell me, Nathan, about the biggest challenges involved in teaching and thinking about critical thinking and conspiracies.
6: There's a cliche that says you are what you eat, but a much more accurate cliche would be you are what you think. And, like, our beliefs are such a fundamental part of who we are, and we protect them. Sometimes we protect them more than we protect ourselves. And this is what happens when people develop harmful beliefs, that they will then, like, hurt themselves while they try to hold on to them. And so it's very... I mean, the first thing that we always have to remember when we're teaching something like this is a kind of philosophical humility. Because we're dealing with the unknown, because we're dealing with the hidden, the deliberately concealed, there's just so much information that we don't have. Mm. And we always have to remember that. And this has been true. Lee and I have been studying, for example, the flying saucer movement for years and years and years. And it's fascinating that the more you learn about something like that and the history of it going back to the 1940s, at the same time, the more clear things become and also the more confusing things become, because it's such an odd history and it's such a complicated history. And so there's a lot of moving pieces that you have to remember when you're teaching something like this. There's the fact that these things are very personal to people. There's the fact that we have to remember that we don't necessarily know what's going on, and we're all kind of trying to use our critical thinking skills and theory to try to work our way towards truth together.
1: And Lee, I would imagine that in this new world of AI, social media, that must have changed the landscape of misinformation and conspiracy theories completely.
7: Well, yes and no. One of the things that I've certainly discovered is how long some of these narratives and some of these stories have been around, how long some of these techniques have been around. There's an amazing analysis of, for example, the anti-vax movement, which has its origins in 1880s Leicester, England. And when you look at the signs that people were carrying around about the smallpox inoculation, they were saying things like, this vaccine has not been tested enough. There is an alternative reason why the government is doing this. And I was really astounded that what really appeared to me during the lockdown and the advent of, you know, the first vaccines, that a lot of those narratives were actually really old. The same thing with disinformation campaigns. The Soviet Union was an absolute master in generating disinformation campaigns. And those techniques that were developed during the 50s, 60s, and 70s, they're the same ones that are being used by Russia, but also other governments today as well. What is different today is the ability to reach so many more people so much more quickly. So in a sense, it's not a difference in quality. It's a difference in quantity and a difference in speed of access, where a conspiracy theory, for example, a really successful KGB disinformation campaign, was the theory that the CIA or some military government industrial agents were involved in creating HIV/AIDS. Now, this, we can verify it. We have the documents for it. We even have some of the spies who worked on it. We know that this was a disinformation campaign, and it was incredibly successful, but it took time. Like, it took about 10 years for that to start getting traction, and then another 10 years for it to really disseminate from a small group of people into the rest of society. Today, somebody can, you know, release something on a TikTok reel or on YouTube, and within minutes, like literally minutes, there are hundreds of thousands, millions of people reposting it, retweeting it. And so there obviously is a difference in terms of what you can now generate yourself at home.
1: You're listening to Lee Kunle and Nathan Radke on The Richard Krause Show. Their book, Uncover Up, How to Think Clearly in an Age of Conspiracies, is available wherever fine books are sold.
7: You don't need, you know, the KGB's backing behind you to be able to create a disinformation campaign that's plausible, that's believable. But I was really struck by the continuity. It's more continuity than it is actually radically new.
1: And the book, Nathan, offers up tools for thinking about disinformation. What are some of the more practical techniques that readers can use to start sorting through the disinformation that we are bombarded with on a daily basis now on our social media feeds?
6: Yeah, I mean, it is very tricky. There is a crisis going on right now, a crisis of reality, because as Lee was saying, people have the capacity to just produce immense levels of fraudulent material. And because we tend to believe what we see, like these days when we spend so much time concentrating on our screens, the fact that those screens are so easily manipulated means that we can also be manipulated through them. So what we try to do with the book is each chapter deals with a different concept that helps you understand the idea of conspiracy and conspiracy thinking itself. And so with each chapter, we'll deal with at least one concept, and then we'll look at a historical conspiracy or a conspiracy theory that helps to kind of illuminate that concept.
1: And how did you choose, Lee, the conspiracies to highlight in the book? I mean, there are some that are taken more seriously than others, so you have to kind of, more people believe that UFOs may be real or the conspiracy theories about that. I don't think that many people believe in Bat Boy, for instance. So, you know, maybe there's a few out there, I don't know. But how did you choose the ones to profile in the book?
7: Well, part of it came in terms of what the concept was that we were trying to think about and talk about. Mm. So, for example, when we were thinking about UFOs and how those play in popular culture, we really thought about the role of kind of cultural narratives and looked at how these cultural narratives were sort of developing and growing. And the UFO example was just so rich with wonderful examples that I think also a readership would be able to, you know, draw from their own experiences. I mean, I don't know, you know, how relevant these references are to everybody, but things like the X-Files, that was just so seminal. And Nathan talked about, you know, seminal moments in his childhood. The X-Files was just so seminal in terms of generating the myth of what we understand an alien encounter to be. So part of it was sort of directed by the concepts that we were thinking about. The other part, I think, was also our students have been a real guiding light in this. So a lot of it comes from the recurring questions that over the last 10, 15, whatever years we've been doing this also in the classroom, where there have been the same recurring questions. And so we've discovered some really helpful examples where we can point to, oh, look, this is a repetition and kind of encapsulates the answer to this question that just keeps coming up. You know, let's see, thinking of the alien one, Nathan, maybe you want to share one example that you were working on in the book, because we co-authored it, but we each had like kind of our pet examples. The alien one was one that I worked on. Another one was, for me, was, say, the moon landing, which I don't think is believed as much anymore, but what was really interesting in that is that you can take an example, like the moon landing is one of those examples that you can kind of reason out by yourself. Like, there's stuff where I'm never going to get into Area 51. They're not going to let me in. They're not going to let me see if there's aliens there.
17: Yeah.
7: And in the same way, I'm not going to get to the moon. I kind of thought I would by now. Like, when I was a kid, I thought, like, you know, this kind of space travel would be just, you know, be like in the Jetsons.
17: Yeah.
7: But it's not. And so it seems like there are certain questions that are unanswerable. But actually, the moon landing is one of those things where you can, at home, without any special equipment or without any real scientific background, really come up with the answer yourself.
17: Mm.
7: So we took some ones that were guided by our students, guided by kind of core concepts, and also stuff I think that has really made a kind of pop culture impact.
1: 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They're the authors of Uncover Up, How to Think Clearly in an Age of Conspiracies. When we come back on the other side of the break, we'll talk about what to do if someone you know falls down a rabbit hole of conspiracies. Stay with me, lots more to come.
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5: Welcome back, everyone. I'm Richard Krause, and thanks for being along for the ride today. I appreciate it. My guests are Lee Kunley and Nathan Radke, Toronto-based professors at Humber College, specializing in politics, social theory, and conspiracy studies. Co-hosts of the popular The Uncover Up podcast, they combine sharp critical thinking with engaging analysis to explore how conspiracies spread and how we can think more clearly amid today's flood of misinformation. Their book, Uncover Up, How to Think Clearly in an Age of Conspiracies, offers practical tools and eye-opening insights for navigating a world full of echo chambers and dubious claims. Lee Kunley and Nathan Radke join me via Zoom. And Nathan, if someone that you know starts falling down a rabbit hole of conspiracy, what's the first thing you do?
6: Yeah, I mean, this is something that happens to Lee and I anytime we're at a party and somebody mentions what we do for a living, is that inevitably somebody's going to approach us and say, listen, I need to tell you about my father or my aunt or my friend. Exactly as you say, someone who has been seduced by ideas which sometimes can be quite dangerous, like literally dangerous. We've spoken to people who during the pandemic were drinking bleach, for example, because they've been convinced by influencers that that was the cure. And this is like an extremely important question. And the first thing that you have to remember is that your first impulse to try to argue with facts isn't necessarily going to be useful. It's not necessarily going to be fruitful. There's probably some kind of emotional reason why these conspiracy narratives are so compelling to the person. I mean, Richard, you're a movie guy, and conspiracies have a lot of similarities to movies. We get seduced by these sort of interesting stories, right, and we kind of get tricked into thinking the more interesting a story is, the more true it must be. And so what you need to do when you encounter somebody that you care about who is falling into a conspiracy theory trap, the first thing is continue caring about them. And you do that by showing them attention, by talking with them. Don't talk at them. Mm-hmm. Try to figure out, what is it about this specific conspiracy that is giving the person something that they need emotionally? And you're probably going to disagree on the facts about the conspiracy, but you might be able to find something that you agree on behind the conspiracy. Even in the most false conspiracy, there's truths there. There's truths about what we fear, what we're anxious about, what we're terrified of. So try to find out the reasons behind the belief rather than attacking the belief itself, and just remain in community with that person, because the more isolated they become, the more vulnerable they are to the conspiratorial spokesperson.
5: It is easy, I think, sometimes to hear some of these conspiracy theories and, you know, if you have not fallen down the rabbit hole, to think that they're funny, to think, how can anyone possibly believe this? But for every conspiracy theory out there, there's a peg that's going to fit into that hole. You know, someone is going to fall for it. And I guess, you know, as Nathan was just saying, the idea here is to treat the person, Lee, like they aren't out of their minds.
7: That's absolutely right. And I have to admit that in my education, I was doing a lot of political science, history, political philosophy. Conspiracies were always a marginal event, and they were never taken very seriously. And I think I have a complete reevaluation of that position. Conspiracies, also real ones, are really central to our political culture. A lot of things are actually true. And even in cases where the conspiracy theory or the conspiracy narrative as we encounter it today is false, there's often more truth behind it than I ever gave it credit for.
5: You're listening to Lee Kunley and Nathan Radke on The Richard Krause Show. Their book, Uncover Up, How to Think Clearly in an Age of Conspiracies, is available now wherever fine books are sold.
7: And that's been a real revelation to me. this, again, is something that I encounter with my students a lot, where they actually know a lot. They know a lot about what they're talking about, and it's almost as though they've kind of gone halfway in terms of lifting the veil. So, for example, I know I've used the vaccine example before, or take something else like, you know, government mind control. This stuff happened. Yeah, like this kind of stuff is like real. There's a government program, a CIA program, which entailed Canadian victims as well, which went for over 20 years, where they were doing basically medical experimentation that is effectively medical torture, and where they were trying to generate ways in which they could create super soldiers. They would be able to find a truth serum. They would be able to, this was all in the Cold War context. They wanted to be able to like capture a spy and inject them with stuff. And this entailed real victims. These were people who were often coming in, they were in vulnerable situations in their lives, and through no fault of their own, they found themselves in these horrendous programs. Now I call that, that's for me, the gateway drug conspiracy, because it really did happen. And once you know that's that actually happened, a lot then is on the table. Because if the United States government was secretly doing this, which is both illegal in terms of international law and in terms of their own domestic law, and they were doing it to their own citizens and to citizens abroad, yeah, maybe they didn't go to the moon. Or maybe 9/11 is an inside job. Or, you know, it sort of opens up a lot of things that before I was studying it myself, I would have dismissed as ridiculous. And now I reevaluate it. It doesn't mean I believe in the narrative. 9/11 is another great example. 9/11, the conspiracy there, of course, is that the U.S. government somehow orchestrated the attack against themselves. Now, that seems outrageous, and it's known in the scene as a false flag, but there was historically an actual false flag that the United States engaged in the last century during Vietnam, known as the Bay of Tonkin incident. The Pentagon has admitted it. We have the papers for it. I'm not making this stuff up. And again, that's the kind of stuff that even as a, you know, somebody, you know, highly educated in political history and political science, I didn't know this stuff. And so these ideas seemed, I think, a lot more outrageous then than they do now. And it does allow me a moment of empathy with people who are smart, people who are engaged in the world, and people who, though nonetheless, maybe have gotten sort of the wrong end of it.
5: How has writing and researching this book changed your own media consumption habits?
6: Well, I think that I've realized the importance of sometimes removing yourself from media. I mean, like, we do a lot of appearances in radio, we do some TV, we've got the podcast, we've got the book coming out, and so obviously we think that media is, it's a great way of getting good information out. But there's also the danger of just sheer exhaustion. And because there's always something coming at you now. I mean, just in the last little while, of course, we've had assassination attempts, and we've had UFO files released, and there are other files that have been released that haven't been fully released. And so there's always something. And, of course, you always want to be on top of it, but like our brains for 100,000 years were engineered to pay attention to what was directly around us. And now our central nervous system through the network reaches out to the entire world of things. And so it's a cliche, but it's a true one. I mean, we need to touch grass sometimes. And the most important thing is that we need to keep in touch with our friends and family for their sake and for our own sake, especially in difficult times like these. Because when we get afraid, and a lot of people are afraid right now because these are very strange times, we become more vulnerable sometimes to manipulation.
5: That was Lee Goonley and Nathan Radke. Their book, Uncover Up, How to Think Clearly in an Age of Conspiracies, is in the bookstores right now. While you're there, check out Nicholas Shakespeare's new book, Frame 37. Big thanks to everyone for stopping by today. Biggest thanks, as always, goes to you for listening. I'm Richard Krause. Stay happy, stay healthy, stay safe, stay weird. We'll talk to you again soon.
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9: From the National Newsroom of the Canadian Press, I'm John Kennedy. People in Fort Simpson, Northwest Territories, are being told to leave their homes as a wildfire closes in on the community. The out-of-control fire is burning west of the airport, prompting an evacuation order for 1,300 residents. Officials say evacuees can drive or fly to Yellowknife and should bring enough food, water, and fuel for their families. The order comes less than a week after three firefighters died in a plane crash while battling the same blaze. Search crews are looking for six people believed to be in the water off the coast near Vancouver International Airport. The Joint Rescue Coordination Center says it was alerted just before noon after a civilian vessel reported several people in the water without flotation devices. Military helicopters, fixed-wing aircraft, and a lifeboat and hovercraft have been sent to the area about 18 kilometers southwest of the airport. Four people were rescued shortly after 3 p.m. and were taken to a Coast Guard station before being turned over to paramedics. Canada is through to the next stage at the FIFA World Cup after beating South Africa 1-0 in Los Angeles. The men's national team scored in the second minute of injury time to vault the Canadians through to the round of 16. South Africa fan Omar Abdul says he watched the game with his friend at the busy fan festival in Toronto, and he's proud of his home nation.
10: We lost, but we played very good. I think all the South Africans can be proud of our team. And yeah, we'll be back in 4 years.
9: Meanwhile, on the field, Canada coach Jesse Marsh gathered the players in a huddle after the final whistle and told them that they are, quote, Canadian heroes. Toronto's annual Pride Parade got underway today, and while one festival goer says it's exciting to see the growth of queer acceptance over the decades, another attendee says the day is about honoring themselves and the friends that they've lost. T.L. Sutherland is non-binary and says it's been hard to live as their authentic self and spoke recently about losing a friend.
11: Phenomenal pianist, phenomenal composer. He's from Barbados.
9: Sutherland says more needs to be done to support queer and trans youth who, according to Statistics Canada, exhibit thoughts of suicide and suicide-related behaviors more frequently than their non-LGBTQ peers. Conservative leader Pierre Poilievre is calling for a parliamentary investigation into Ottawa's proposed plan to convert vacant BC condominiums into affordable housing. Poilievre argues the proposal amounts to a bailout for developers, and it would keep housing prices artificially high. The federal plan would help finance the purchase of more than 2,200 unsold condo units under a rent-to-own program. Poilievre is also questioning how the proposal was developed and whether developers could receive undue benefits. The Federal Housing Minister's Office has not responded to the request for comment. This is the Canadian Press. In sports, South Korea coach Hong Meung-bo resigned today after the team's quick elimination from the World Cup drew harsh condemnation from the country's president, who called the coach incapable and ordered a complete review of the national team program. South Korea won its opening match against Czech Republic, then lost its next two Group A matches to Mexico and South Africa. Quarterback Davis Alexander threw for 345 yards and two touchdowns. Tyson Philpott made 12 catches for 198 yards. And the Montreal Alouettes improved to 3-1 with a victory over the Ottawa Redblacks. Pinch runner Jared Kelnick scored from second base on a Louis Varland wild pitch in the ninth inning, giving the Texas Rangers a 3-2 win and a four-game sweep of the Toronto Blue Jays. The Jays matched their season-long losing streak at six games. Nathan Lucas hit a two-run homer for the Jays, who have allowed a run in the first inning of each of the last seven games. From the Canadian Press, I'm John Kennedy.
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16: 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Thanks for taking the time to join me today. We have a really interesting discussion, I think, that you're going to enjoy. It's with a good friend of mine, someone who has been a mentor, someone who is a best-selling author, has traveled the world, has been able to be in the corporate boardrooms, in community centers, and actually has a really interesting story to tell, because he was also the founder of a homeless shelter in his home community. And that's going to be Tim Arnold. So he's going to be coming up after the break. And the reason why I wanted to have Tim come on is because we're coming up on our 30th show. We're coming up on a milestone, if you will, for Searching for Solutions. And I wanted to talk to someone who is more, I'll say, theoretical and philosophical in the thinking and how we think. Because Searching for Solutions is focused on looking at the challenges facing our communities. We've touched on so many different topics around homelessness, youth homelessness, opioids, the looking at safe injection sites or safe supply. We've looked at the housing crisis. And in every discussion, it's always framed around what is the pathway to a solution? Because we can talk about these issues and we can endlessly talk about them. But at the end of it, we want to get to a point where the people who are struggling, there's an opportunity to uplift. There's an opportunity to find a way to help people. Essentially, when you look at what's happening in community, the breakdowns that we're seeing, the increase in poverty, the income insecurity, food insecurity, all of these pieces, they're presenting in your community, no matter how big or small. You can live in the biggest city or you can live in the smallest community. You're going to see examples of people who are struggling in their life, and it is only becoming more acute. And through that lens, Searching for Solutions has been about trying to find these pathways. And so with Tim today, I want to get into a discussion more about the philosophical piece and looking at techniques. Is there ways that we can better approach the challenges that we're facing in communities? Is there a better way that community leaders and organizations and people who are working on the front lines can come together and find ways to a better outcome for the people who are struggling? It's something that has been an area of interest for mine since my early days as mayor, looking at the Compassionate City, which was an initiative that we had started in the city of St. Catharines, where it was about changing the way you think towards things like social issues, where the compassion piece is, how do you look at society? And we can wake up every day with different lenses that we look. If you think about wearing eyeglasses, you can wake up and be apathetic. You can be indifferent. You can be frustrated. You can have this, you know, we're seeing a lot more anger today. And compassion is about, the Compassionate City is about looking at these issues through a lens of compassion. It's trying to better understand the individual, but also finding if there's ways or pathways towards helping those who are struggling in our community. And I've often said it's care plus action. That's what compassion is made about. It's that actionable part in compassion. And Tim Arnold was a very, you know, instrumental individual who helped guide me through that thinking. And I think with today's discussion, we'll learn more about how can we change the way we look at some of the issues facing our communities? How can we better work together? How can we break down maybe some of those tensions that often today feel like they're more intense than they've ever been? This is Searching for Solutions with Walter Senzik, powered by First Ontario Credit Union, enabling a community of understanding through open conversations. We'll be right back.
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12: 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As I talked about in the opening, my guest today is someone that I've got to spend a lot of time with, and this is an individual who really informed my thinking as mayor of St. Catharines, and someone who I've learned a lot from because of his approach and where his learnings are has really taught me and countless others about leadership, but more importantly about how to work together as groups and how to identify where the opportunities are when it comes to finding ways not only just to work together, but how do we get to a place, a better place through our understandings of who we are. And my next guest is Tim Arnold, and he has spent over 2 decades helping leaders manage complex, increasing resilience, and delivering results within organizations. And this is an individual who's worked with the United Nations, he's worked with World Bank of Canada, all

0: State Insurance, a number of corporations. But really the opportunity for me to work with Tim was his experience through a homeless shelter that he was instrumental in establishing in the St. Catharines area. And all of these experiences has led him to be a best-selling author. He's written a number of books, Lead With And, The Power of Healthy Tension, and Next Level Teamwork was his first one. And really starting to inform me on leadership, but also through the relationships that I think are critical when you're looking at how do you break down some of the silos? How do you work towards a solution? And I really wanted to have this discussion with Tim today about what is solution-oriented approaches, what do they look like, and how do we take some of those learnings that Tim has been able to put in writing and really help a number of corporations? How do we take that and look towards solutions? So first I want to say welcome to the show, Tim.
1: Thanks so much. It's great to be here. I'm looking forward to the conversation.
0: You know, you and I, we first met when it was my first term as mayor, and we were talking about the issues that were prevalent in community. And it's interesting because a lot of people think when you look at homelessness, when you look at what's really tearing at some of the fabrics of communities, large and small across North America, that they are a today kind of issue. And back in 2014 and 15, during my first term as mayor, it was identified that these were social issues that were starting to really grow in community. So it wasn't a today kind of thing. And back in 2014-15, I started working with you and really learning more about the shelter that you had established, but I wanted to reframe the thinking in community around compassion. And that was something that you had introduced. I was at a poverty summit in Ottawa and I was coming back and I just kept thinking about, you know, it all starts within. And, you know, I was thinking, does it all start within an individual? Am I framing that as, well, it starts with the person who's going through homelessness or addictions, or is it more about it all starts within us as community, as organizations, as a city? And that's where I centered really my thinking around and being able to frame it around compassion. Tim, you were the one that really ignited that compassion piece for me and really looking at society and community and community issues in a different way through a lens of compassion. And, you know, from your experience, compassion and what you were able to do as a founder of a homeless shelter, how has that helped you navigate through a lot of your thinking around leadership?
1: It's a great question. I feel that, you know, before I spent 10 years running the shelter, I had written and researched and taught and trained leaders and teams around the world. But what I realized in running the shelter was that it's a lot easier to speak and write and teach about these things than it is to live it out. Because when you're really trying to accomplish hard things and make real lasting sustainable change, a lot of the issues that you're tackling day in, day out are not simple problems to solve. You're no longer in a world where things are just right and wrong, you know, pick the right answer, walk away. You're choosing to deal with complexity. You're choosing to deal with situations that aren't necessarily right and wrong, but right and right. There's lots of great options and there's sometimes even conflicting values, but you've got to somehow over time lean into both if you're really going to see change. And, you know, one thing that I realized probably, for the first time in a powerful way while I was working in homelessness for a decade, but we see it every day today, is that we live in a world that wants simple, easy solutions to complex issues. You know, we've almost got lazy in our thinking where we just kind of pick our side, find people who support our view, you know, play into algorithms that convince us we're right. And then we assume that anyone who doesn't see it our way obviously just doesn't get it, or they just don't care, or they don't really understand the situation. When, you know, I think what we need more than ever, and again, I realized this in my years working in homelessness, is, you know, people who were able to not oversimplify complex issues, but lean into the complexity. and say, you know what, we've got to recognize that there are lots of different perspectives and there's actually value and truth on both sides. We still have to make decisions. We still have to make calls, but we've got to be able to integrate polarizing points of view and different schools of thought. And if at the end of the day, we treat this as if it's right and wrong and just our side's right, where we might as well just pack up and go home now, because that's just not going to cut it.
0: And it was so influential for me when you were teaching me about this way of thinking, because one of the pieces of the Compassionate City Initiative was understanding the person who was struggling with homelessness, having the person at the table who was in the sex trade or who had gone through the addiction of a significant substance, and putting them at the table. And that was something that was, you know, back in 2014, I was a new mayor, and that was something new to me. And you had said, it's important that if we're going to have these discussions, everyone has to be at the table. You have to understand perspectives. And it was, to me, it was that aha moment of, if we can, to build a compassionate city, we have to actually understand and learn and listen, rather than saying, well, this is the way thou shalt do this. If you want to go from A to B, here's how you got to do it, with no discussion in between. And so really, the concept of searching for solutions has evolved from the Compassionate City, whereas trying to, as you said, understanding all the different perspectives that are there. We still have to make decisions, mm-hmm. but finding our way there. And I find over the past number of years is that there's this tension piece that I've really struggled with within community, because there's a lot of blaming going on. There's a lot of, it is the fault of the individual. It is the fault of this city. It is the fault of the federal government, the provincial, a lot of finger pointing. In how you work with corporations and organizations, and from your experience working within a homeless shelter, this whole tension piece or pointing and blaming, how do you pull that back so it's not a barrier?
1: Yeah, I would say, first of all, recognize that tension can actually be a good thing. I've done work now, even this last year, I've worked in 11 different countries, and everywhere I go, I do an activity where I ask the room, whether it's a, you know, large audience or just a small group of executives, when I say tension, what comes to mind? And I'll tell you, well over 90% of the time, 90% of the individuals give me words that are negative. Headaches, back pain, conflict, dysfunction, tension's bad. And what happens, Walter, is that because most people assume tension's bad, we generally do one of two things. We avoid it. So if I sense a little bit of tension in the conversation, I kind of change the subject, or we ignore it. So it's there, but I just keep convincing myself that everything's fine. And certainly there's lots of types of tensions that are negative and not helpful. There are others, though, that are actually critical. You know, there's a wonderful quote by author Susan David. She says, discomfort is the price of admission to a meaningful life. Meaning that if we're going to really live fully and thrive, if we're going to see our teams not just be a group of people that work together, but really experience synergy and collaboration, if we're going to be a community that actually has innovative, sustainable approaches to longstanding issues, that will not happen without tension. You know, it's like hoping this year, you know, I get a lot stronger and healthier, but I'm not willing to do the work. I'm not willing to go to the gym or actually resist a little bit of that snack that I'd like to have. We need tension in order to actually grow. And to do that, it means that we have to lean into different perspectives and different points of view. We have to have the confidence. Like I know in homelessness, even in the years that I was leading things, which was before the opioid epidemic, it was before encampments, it was really a different time. But even then we had a lot of conversations where there'd be, you know, certain schools of thought and research and individuals with lived experience talking about kind of harm reduction and safe injection sites and opportunities to allow people to kind of move towards recovery on terms that work with their reality. And we had kind of other schools of thought, research and evidence, and people with lived experience says, no, we need actually standards and regulations and more kind of consequences and tough love. Well, you know, we could argue all day who's right. Well, the answer is yes, but there's actually truth and benefit on both sides. Now, we still have to make decisions for our shelter, for our city, for our downtown, but we're going to make our most informed decisions if we can actually get diverse points of view in the room with each person having the confidence to actually say, hey, here's my truth, here's my experience, here's what I've learned, and the humility to say, and I'm always missing something. And there's always something that maybe I haven't understood fully. And you know what this means is, and this is key, we don't have to give up or exchange my point of view for yours. I don't have to, you know, give up my values and my biases and my perspectives, but I can expand them. I can actually hold on to things that I know are true and important and realize, wow, it actually could even be bigger than that or different than that. And when that happens, we actually see decisions made that really are new, innovative, timely. But again, we live in a world right now, and I've been writing and researching around this whole healthy tension idea for decades. And I'd love to tell you that we've gotten better at it as a society, as a community. But you know as well as I do, we haven't. We live in a world that's more polarized than ever. And we live in a world that really loves to believe that their side's right. And again, with the lazy thinking that believes that if you're not on my side, you just don't get it. Or you know what? You don't care as much as I do. Well, you know what? I bet the other person does. Right. You know, and I've seen it play itself out so many times. Even, you know, I think of the small community I live here in Niagara. You know, I spend a good part of every weekend at the local arena. And, you know, navigating a pandemic, we had this kind of oversimplistic narrative that was being woven that you either are about community responsibility or you are about freedom. And because people felt like they had to pick sides, here it is years later, and I still have families in my community that have been friends for generations that still don't talk to each other because they don't have the ability to navigate, hey, there could actually be truth on both sides. And we still can have our points of views and our values and our biases, but good conversations with someone who sees things different actually builds relationship, and it helps me navigate challenging situations more effectively.
0: Tim, and that's, I did the perspective that you've provided there, you know, really gives a glimpse to the listeners to what I've been able to learn from you over the last number of years and the importance of collaboration, listening, identifying, and living with tension, understanding what tension is. And after the break, we're going to get more into the techniques, the ideas of how you break through some of that tension, because to get to a solution, I think is always going to require to be in a room where there's going to be tension, and we're not going to be able to get to those positions or places where we're actually helping people in our community, providing those pathways to a solution if we don't identify and better deal with the tensions that we have. So I'm talking with Tim Arnold, a renowned author, bestseller. The Power of Healthy Tension is one that I've been leaning on a lot lately, and we're going to be coming right back and having more of a conversation about these concepts. This is Searching for Solutions, powered by First Ontario Credit Union, enabling a community of understanding through open conversations. We'll be right back.
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0: Welcome back to Searching for Solutions, powered by First Ontario Credit Union, enabling a community of understanding through open conversations. And before the break, Tim Arnold and I were talking about the concept of tension, and through Tim's work internationally with a number of companies and leaders around the world, and his experience with starting a homeless shelter in the Niagara area. He is the author of a number of books. One that had really resonated with me, there's a couple of them, and Lead with End is one that we've touched on, but The Power of Healthy Tension, and really looking at the concepts of how do we work better together to find pathways to solutions, because we've talked about searching for solutions here, and we framed it around looking at social issues, but oftentimes we get into these discussions, and we've seen it in politics, we've seen it federally, we've seen it provincially, and we've seen it within municipalities of, well, this is an idea, something like decriminalization or safe injection sites or safe consumption and safe supply, and it automatically creates a polar discussion. And we're trying to find ways to deal with what has become an epidemic around overdosing and the number of people who are dying from toxic use of drugs. And then we look at things like homelessness and what is the root causes of homelessness. We look at poverty, youth homelessness. And within this framework, Tim, looking at how discussions or how people can come together to have and to start to create those pathways. One of the experiences I have is that people automatically put up a barrier. If you talk about something like, I'll use safe supply, and it's automatically I don't believe in that. So that's a no-go for me. And it's hard because it makes that discussion a yes or no discussion. Mm-hmm. And from your teachings and what you've been able to learn through a number of years of experience, how do we better orient this, is there a better way to reorient this approach so that it isn't about barriers, it's about actually looking for the pathway to the greatest opportunity for success?
1: Yeah, I think there's a number of things that help. I think one thing, if you know you're dealing with a complex issue, so, you know, when I think of the things that you're tackling on this show, for example, you have to have the humility to recognize there is no utopian answer out there. There's not one, if we just do this, magic formula, silver bullet solution, what we need to do is constantly move towards a better outcome. And, you know, language that I think is even helpful is when making decisions, talk about the best decision as opposed to the right decision. You know, I can imagine even in your time in politics, if you get in front of a room with lots of different points of view and you say, well, here's the right decision, and it's not exactly where other people are, you know, you've lost half the room. But if you can say, hey, based on the fact that these competing values are at play, here's the best decision for us right now, and be open-handed with it. I've seen this play out. Actually, I do a lot of work with corporations, and since the pandemic, there's been so much uncertainty, unrest, and discomfort around back to the office mandates versus guidelines versus do whatever you want. And I think the organizations that have really misplayed this are the ones that are saying, here's the right solution now. You know, it's all back to the office, or do whatever you want at home. And I'm talking to managers and CEOs every week that are saying it is not working. Half folks are on board, half folks are polarized. And, you know, when I'm coaching these folks, I often say, first of all, get rid of the right language, period, and talk about, for us, based on the values of flexibility, which actually we've been able to take advantage of, and the value of camaraderie and structure and actually being together, we feel like this is the best option for us right now. And it may change. It may not be where we're at in 6 months, but here's where we're at right now for these reasons. And that actually is a lot more unifying approach than feeling like you need to get the right answer. Because you know what? There's a lot of right answers. There's a lot of good options. And when you think about the things that you're, you know, tackling on this show, there are a lot of well-researched, lived experienced perspectives that have very polarized alternatives, and they're just as researched, and people with lived experience would say this is the only way. So, you know, we've got to look at what's the best way for us right now. The other thing, Walter, I think that we've got to really work on doing is upping our curiosity. You know, curiosity is suspending judgment. It doesn't mean that we're assuming we're wrong. It assumes that we know that we're missing something. And, you know, what's interesting is evidence would suggest that you can't be in a place of judgment and curiosity at the same time. So if you and I are chatting and you're coming at it with a polarizing point of view than mine, and my brain's kind of explaining to me why you're wrong, I'm actually not hearing you. There's nothing that I'm learning from you. So curiosity is a choice. And again, it means that I'm open to, again, holding on to my views and values, but open to listening to yours to maybe expand mine. And you know what? One thing that I'd say to everyone listening right now, again, in a very polarized culture that we live in, we don't learn much when we hang out all the time with people who share our views. In fact, there's a point where we don't learn anything. We learn the most from people who we may not even agree with, but being pushed and being challenged and actually allowing ourselves to experience a bit of tension, we actually get wiser. We actually grow in compassion, which means I may not agree, but I do understand where you're coming from. And I understand more of what that might feel like. And curiosity, you know, I say with teams and leaders I work with, curiosity is not something that you assume is there. It's a choice. And right now, it's a strategic choice. If you can lean into curiosity, hold on to your confidence, but lean into curiosity, that's game changing right now.
0: And that curiosity was an underpinning for the concept around compassionate city and building compassion within the city as a corporation and within the city as a community. And what I mean by that, and it's something that I think you articulated really well, was as mayor, I needed to be uncomfortable. I needed to understand and be in spaces where I could be better informed with people who I may never have met previously, and through the Compassionate City and through your help, Tim, you opened up gateways to have conversations and become friends with people who I would never have had an opportunity to be at a table with. And whether it was, you know, some homeless people who had come through Southridge, or it was people who were, you know, struggling with addiction, that I was able to have conversations about the why of what was happening in their life, that spark of curiosity also brought compassion to my thinking. Mm-hmm. And I find today, and I'm, you know, this is where it'd be interesting to learn more about that tension piece. I find today that in the absence of the curiosity and the compassion and the intensification of tension, we're in a space where if you were to speak to a group of community leaders and say, yes, we have the following issues. There's an increase in homelessness. There's an increase in opioid use and, you know, public drug use. And you see all of these pieces that are, you know, they create in downtowns situations where people are uncomfortable. If you were speaking to a group of community leaders, what's the starting point of that conversation? What's the starting point of addressing that tension?
1: I think the starting point is to actually address it as a tension, to say, we right now want things like a thriving downtown. We also want a community where everyone belongs and people are truly valued. And when you try to strive for both of those, there's going to be tension, because for folks to have a sense of belonging and we value people and to have thriving businesses, it would actually be easier to pick a side short term. It just won't work long term. It's like breathing, right? If I inhale, it feels great for a while, but if I inhale and hold it, I'm blue in the face. Well, what we want to do is find a really good breathing pattern for how our community, how our downtown works. And we actually want to know that whatever solutions and decisions we land on values people, all people, and actually is great for business. And again, this, Walter, is where I think you can kind of have an audible. There are no simple solutions here. And if you think there are, you're just fooling yourself. No one's totally figured it out. So what we're going to do is we're actually going to hear from other communities models that are working where both of those values have been upheld. And we're going to also learn about what happens if we over-focus on one and neglect the other. We want to hear from people who have strong biases towards both sides so that we can learn from their experience and their passion so that, again, it's informing the best decision for us right now. And you know, what that means is that there's going to be tension. You know what? I see this in the corporate world. We have people who hate meetings. And the reason they hate meetings is because all we do in the meeting room or in the Zoom room is hear one or two people talk and the rest of us nod our heads and when we leave. Well, if there's not tension in the meeting, like, and what happens in those meetings is then we have the meeting after the meeting where I find people on my side and I'm like, can you believe that? That's never going to work. Well, no, bring that to the table. Bring that to the Zoom room. Bring that to the conversation and say, wow, I hear what you're saying. And that is, you know, here's the story I'm telling myself. I'm seeing a different narrative. Or here's what you know, your perspective. Here's some fears that evokes in me or some concerns I have. Bring that tension to the conversation and say, again, you have to have ground rules of respect. You got to push yourselves towards curiosity. You know, those things matter. But once we lean into that, again, you're going to leave there with more informed decisions. And it's true, you know, in the workplace, it's true in communities, it's true in our personal life. You know, I'm thinking about even this new year we're embarking on. You know, part of me is like, okay, do I need to have a year where I just kind of accept myself for who I am and really find just peace for who I am at this midlife stage I'm at? Or do I push myself to be the best version of who I am and work out hard and maybe go to counseling? Well, the answer is all of those things are good. So how do I find the best approach for me right now? So it scales personal life, family life, organizations, and communities.
0: So as a way of framing this and looking at this, the solution piece, because everything you talked about there, Tim, is so valuable. And, you know, to the community listeners in community leaders is a lot of people. I don't want it to seem like a community leader is just someone who is in a political position or the head of a business. There's a lot of community leaders that I think can take away the message that you're delivering. When it comes to solution and, you know, maybe some people, including myself, get focused on the end result. Is the solution more about the journey than the end result and finding the way through that journey?
1: So I think, I mean, I'm going to go into kind of organizational language of missions and visions. I think that whatever we're working towards, it is good to have a vision of problem solved, of kind of, we've done it. We've made it. And, you know, a compelling vision, we know that it's always going to be a journey. We're always working towards that. But having that vision is important. It's also good to recognize that that is the vision. That's not today. And what we want to do is make decisions and create teams and systems that allow us to get closer to that vision as opposed to farther away from it. We want to get to a place where even if it's two or three simple but significant things, at any given time, we feel like this season, we've taken a step closer. And, you know, I think that recognizing that this is complex, that we're never going to kind of quote unquote solve this situation, we do want to know that we're getting closer to a solution and that we're actually working in complex, challenging, tense environments, healthy tension, so that we're making better decisions than ever. And we're celebrating it when it happens. We're actually making sure people know the gains we're making. And we're also acknowledging where, you know what, this may not have been the best call. Let's look at that again. Is there maybe a better way to approach this right now? So again, I think we're open-handed on the decisions we make.
0: And that's the, I'll leave it at that because Tim, you've given us a lot to think about, the healthy tension piece. I hope a lot of people take that away. You can check out Tim, timarnold.ca. It has all of the information about Tim, a wonderful guest speaker. So if you're looking for having an impactful event, you want to bring Tim in. He's got a number of best-selling books. The Power of Healthy Tension is one that really has guided me through my journey as mayor in the city of St. Catharines and looking at solutions. That's what the show has been really focused on, is trying to find those pathways to solutions. But I think today's discussion really talks about within those solutions and the pathways, there's going to be a lot of tension, but the tension doesn't have to be negative. The tension can and must be something that has to be at the table. So Tim, thanks for taking the time. I look forward to following your journey, and I know you travel extensively, so safe travels, and I know you're going to have another outstanding year.
1: Thanks, and thanks for allowing me to be part of the conversation. I love the way you're tackling big issues. We need to have more of these conversations. So honored to be part of it.
0: Thanks, Tim. 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We'll be right back.
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0: 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Well, that was a discussion with Tim Arnold that's really going to resonate with me for a long time. And, you know, here's an individual who has been influential in my thinking for a number of years. And just listening today to his discussion about tension, healthy tension, and how that understanding that tension is always going to be there, and how do we reduce the polarization that we're seeing more and more of in society, and really getting a better foundation of living with tension, but also understanding that if we're going to find pathways to solutions, especially around these complex issues socially that we're facing as communities, we've got to be at the table. That curiosity piece, and I really appreciated that the word and the phraseology that Tim used around curiosity, because, you know, we're often in these spaces and we go in with a bias and we lose that sense of curiosity, because it's not about wanting to listen to the person across the table. It's about getting your own opinion and position out as forcefully as possible. We see that on social media. We see that amongst politicians, and it gets increasingly frustrating. We're seeing more of it with just the average folks who are sitting at tables, but they're not curious as to wanting to learn more about the issue or learning more about the person sitting across the table from. It's more about how do I get my position forcibly into the discussion. And, you know, that's an important takeaway, because I think if we are more curious about what is happening around us, about what is happening to the individuals who are struggling through addiction, to income inequality, to food insecurity, to all these pieces that are tearing at the fabric of community, if we're more curious about them, if we're at tables and we're learning about learned experience, we're talking about people who are on the, we're talking with people who are on the front lines, but we're also talking to people who are doing the research, but we're keeping an open mind. Does that reduce the tension? Because as Tim said, there's that healthy piece of tension where there's always going to be tension, and whether it's in a family dynamic, it's in a business dynamic within, you know, whatever organization you're working with, or, you know, within a social dynamic, there's always going to be that tension. But if it's a healthy tension, it's one that we can learn to work with and help influence and guide our discussions. But if it's an unhealthy, if it's a negative tension, if it's a strongly held tension, we're not going to get to that place where we'll see better outcomes. And this is a bit of a launching pad for Searching for Solutions moving forward, because it's going to be continuously being curious. It's going to continue. We're going to continue to have these conversations with those who are on the front lines and those who are creating policy and, you know, those who have the lived experience, and really continuously engaging with those individuals so that you, the listener, can continue to become more curious about what's happening. But at the same time, trying to find ways about how you can maybe understand the issue in a different way, see it from a different perspective. And also when we're finding those solutions, finding the pathways to solutions, you yourself will be on that journey with us through the ways and means that you communicate with your elected officials, daily conversations. We've got a lot of work to do here as communities. There's no simple answer, as Tim said. But if we're actually going to find the pathway to a solution, it's going to take all of us working together. And it's going to take all of us realizing that we need to be at the tables. We need to understand there's going to be tension. But it's the outcome that we're looking for, the outcome for the benefit of...
4: From the National Newsroom of the Canadian Press, I'm John Kennedy. Conservative leader Pierre Poilievre wants the House Ethics Committee to review Ottawa's plan to help convert vacant BC condos into affordable homes. He says the proposal would act as a bailout for developers by preventing condo prices from dropping naturally. Carney says the plan was meant to help people who are struggling to afford housing, though he admits it was not clearly explained. The proposal could involve 2,200 units, about $1.45 billion in spending, and a rent-to-own option for buyers. Toronto's annual Pride Parade drew throngs of partygoers. Festival-goer Chris Collins says it's been exciting to see the growth of queer acceptance over the decades that he's attended Pride.
5: Pride was kind of a protest for equality. People would lose their jobs because they were gay, lesbian. I'm like, I'm here with my company. I'm here, like, not just for myself, but with my company, all celebrating each other, all celebrating others. And I mean, that was what the dream was back in the day. So I love it. It's fantastic.
4: Organizers say this year's theme was "We Won't Stop" to remind participants of the fights and victories behind rights and visibility for the LGBTQ+ community. Amy Neville and Kristen Bride bonded after both lost their teenage sons on June 23, 2020, in deaths linked to social media harms. Neville's son died after a drug dealer contacted him on Snapchat, while Bride's son died by suicide after severe cyberbullying. The mothers have become advocates for stronger online child safety precautions and helped push for Social Media Victims Remembrance Day. They say momentum is growing with recent jury verdicts against tech companies and renewed efforts in Congress to regulate social media for children. Americans starting to hit the road and skies for the 4th of July holiday. ABC's Andrew Dimbert at Newark International Airport has the number of travelers.
6: Flying is up slightly with nearly 5.9 million people expected to take domestic flights, but some of the biggest growth is actually coming from other modes of transportation like cruises, trains, and buses, which AAA says are seeing the strongest year-over-year increase. Still, the road trip remains the holiday travel king. About 85% of holiday travel, or more than 61 million people, are expected to drive to their destinations.
4: Meanwhile, Canada's telecom regulator has sought to empower consumers through recent changes, like eliminating certain junk fees, but some question whether the moves will actually lead to meaningful savings. The CRTC's Scott Hutton says Canadians are tired of being nickel and dimed by providers.
7: What we're trying to do is make it easier and facilitate the consumers shopping around for their telecom services. You know, for many years now, Canadians certainly have been paying amongst the highest prices in the world for both cell phone and home internet services.
4: Other new rules give consumers self-serve options to adjust their plans and mandate providers to notify customers when discounts on their bill are about to expire. This is the Canadian Press. In sports, Luis García Jr. homered twice and drove in five runs, leading the Washington Nationals to a 6-4 victory over the Baltimore Orioles. Pete Alonso and Jackson Holliday each hit a two-run homer for the Orioles, but Zach Littell allowed two runs and three hits in five innings. A maligned Washington bullpen also held on. Brian Torres hit a two-run homer back to Kyle Lee's stingy start as the St. Louis Cardinals cooled off the Miami Marlins 2-1, and with a victory that snapped a four-game skid. Miami is 18-6 in June. It's the best in the majors and has won seven of its last eight series. Meanwhile, Canada's men's national team is through to the round of 16 at the World Cup after beating South Africa 1-0 today in the first knockout game of the tournament. Steven Eustachio scored in the second minute of second half stoppage time to give Canada the victory. From the Canadian Press, I'm John Kennedy. Yep.

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4: Taking a look at your weather forecast. Today will be mainly sunny with a high of 27, feeling like 32 with the Humidex. Clear skies this evening and a low of 15 overnight. Tomorrow will be sunny with a high of 28 and some more sun for Tuesday, warming up to a high of 33.
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0: Gully Smogwag. Welcome to Hey La Duke. I come. When it's the day, Jimmy Neesil, Golly, I got Sununi G. Welcome to Chade. You checking out One Dish, One Mic. We got a thing to talk about. That's why I'm laughing.
1: I was going to say, why are you laughing?
0: I'm laughing because, like, I can't keep up with this story. So we've got the audio from Ken Todd. I think he's the former CAO of Niagara Falls, and he's tasked with solving homelessness, somehow houselessness for Niagara Falls. Somehow he's the guy for this. And he made these statements, and credit to Ray Spiteri, credit to the Niagara Falls Review, especially credit to Salah Wazirudin from the Niagara Regional Anti-Racism Coalition for circulating this clip from this article where he said some unfortunate things. So I don't, do you want to hear it? And then we'll explain to our listeners. I think they'll be able to figure out why it's so problematic. It's a 2-minute clip. Why don't we, if it's okay, let's if you could pull that up for us now, Jace. Here's the clip from Ken Todd, tasked with solving homelessness.
2: One thing I will say is that I believe that the way that the whole evacuee situation with the indigenous is not being handled properly by the federal and provincial governments. Niagara Falls has done more than its fair share. The chief and I have had several conversations over the last couple of months. As we speak today, there's 1,700 evacuees across the province. Approximately 1,100 of them are housed in Niagara Falls. Wow. To me, that's not fair. To me, this community wants to be, Mr. Mayor, Vegas North, we want to be the jewel of tourism in Ontario. And unfortunately, a lot of the residents and people will see Indigenous people on the streets walking around thinking they're homeless people in this community, and they're not. And I think they deserve better. I don't think children deserve to be playing their recess time in a parking lot beside the casino. I really truly think there's a better approach. And I think that should be some purpose-built kind of facility in the province where they can go and have a sense of community and not be forced to relocate into hotel rooms across the province. But in spite of all that, and I know it's in the report, in spite of all that, at minimum, there should be certain resources that come back to the community. Like, the community's really getting nothing out of it. And I've spoken to the Native Center people, and even their resources are being drained because they have to provide additional services as well. So everybody's being tapped and drained by this, and there certainly, my opinion, should be a better model that takes the strain off Niagara Falls and the emergency room and the police and the core unit. So I think there's some solutions, Mr. Mayor, and they're outlined in the report.
0: All right, there it is. That's directly from Ken Todd. Obviously, the most inflammatory part of what he said is that a lot of people will see Indigenous people walking on the streets and assume that they're homeless. Like, that's what got our attention. That's the headline. But that whole 2 minutes is rife with problems.
1: That line is more problematic and more telling about his views of Indigenous people than societal's views of Indigenous people. I interpreted the comments about children playing in a parking lot next to the casino as Indigenous parents gambling at the casino while their kids are outside.
0: Right.
1: That was my interpretation.
0: Yeah, like these kids are just running around the streets of Niagara Falls recklessly while their parents are doing whatever. Like, there's a whole the whole narrative though around this idea that they're unwanted. Like, that's the part that's a heavy editorialization by Ken Todd. His opinion and seemingly the opinions of council who all agreed to hire this guy for a longer period of time are that Indigenous people are not wanted in this context. So they're I think, like, I don't even know where to start with picking it apart. The problem, like, the biggest problem I have is the comment where he says a lot of people will see Indigenous people and think they're homeless. Like, nobody thinks that. Nobody thinks that.
1: Why would you think that society, when they see Indigenous people,
0: Yeah, thinks they're homeless.
1: That makes no sense at all.
0: Like, I went for a walk this morning. Nobody was, like, throwing change at me while I was, like, walking up and down the streets of St. Catharines. I even wore my braid.
1: I mean, like, in context, too, like, what about the actual Indigenous people who reside in Niagara Falls, the people who call Niagara Falls home? Like, your family, your children live there?
0: Yeah, I lived there for 20 years. Yeah.
1: Are you guys homeless simply because of your indigeneity?
0: Exactly. Like, Niagara Falls, Ontario has been a landing spot for First Nations people for the longest time. Yeah. Like, we're right in the middle of Six Nations and Seneca Territory, tons of Anishinaabe, as we know, like, lots of people have lived there.

0: bias that Ken Todd has that he's imposed upon people. I was glad to see, like, one of the first groups that I saw counter react to this was actually a church group. It was a faith-based group, Anglicans, I believe, that had said, like, just so you know, we've been doing direct work with people from Keshechewan, and this doesn't represent our views. And this is what I've seen, is I've seen the torrent of non-Indigenous people that are like, this guy doesn't speak for us. But I think that's important to say right now. Like, I think it's really important, because a lot of people are gonna see what he had to say and be like, yeah, wow, like you're right, these people are a burden, these people look like they're homeless, these people are disrupting the crown jewel of Vegas North. This sort of narrative again, like these are like I've said on air just about 1,000 times, I don't give a crap if you're gonna be a conservative, but don't try to impose your views on other people or act like you're speaking for other people. Ken Todd has obviously never worked with Indigenous communities. He had a conversation with the chief, he had a conversation with heaven help whoever that person is from the Native Center, right? that probably in earnest was like, yeah, there's been some tough days trying to help out where we weren't really set up to help out in this. But I also know that I know a lot of people that have directly supported people in Keshechewan, and nobody minds. Like, yeah, nobody minds at all. Are they properly resourced for it? No. Are they putting their hand out, though, like the city of St. Catharines? That's the other thing, is like implying that, like, what, the emergency department, the paramedics, the police that have pretty much unlimited money in Niagara Falls, like implying that they're stretched so thin because of the people from Keshechewan. Like, you are a tourist town.
1: Yeah.
0: They didn't make 1,100 hotel rooms for these people. There were already all these hotel rooms that were here. This is what Niagara Falls is equipped to do. So putting your hand out, blaming the federal government, blaming the provincial government. Well, they won't blame the provincial government, but blaming the provincial government, which is really where the problems with healthcare, with paramedics, with education, like all those gaps are really provincial mandates that are critically underfunded, that the mayor and his hand-picked former CAO report writer would never criticize. I don't know. There's lots that's problematic in there.
1: I mean, it's important to know that the federal government does have funding specifically for people who are being evacuated from northern communities or communities that are experiencing a crisis. I can confirm that when people do come to areas, they do pay a higher rate to stay at the said hotels.
0: Oh, yeah.
1: So of the 1,100 people who are staying in Niagara Falls and of the resorts that they're staying at, they're being charged a rate higher than they normally would.
0: Yeah.
1: So these hotels, like these business-oriented places, are laughing because they're making money hand and fist. So his comments don't necessarily reflect the reality of it.
0: Yeah.
1: In addition to that, Niagara Falls is a tourism town. Like you said, it has a population of approximately 100,000 for the sake of convenience. And there's an influx in tourists of around 2 million people each year. If there's that influx, you can't tell me realistically that 1,000 people is going to have a huge burden. There's going to be a big burden on the healthcare system, on the policing, on the emergency services, so on and so forth. Like, that is absolute insanity. Again, do you have these same comments? Do you have the same perception when tourists come to Niagara Falls?
0: Yeah.
1: Like, I don't understand what makes, like, why are Indigenous people not allowed to access the services? Like, yeah. I just don't, it makes no sense to me.
0: Yeah, it's cherry picking First Nations people, these First Nations people out of, I think you framed it very well, the hundreds of thousands, the millions of people that come to Niagara, like it is statistically insignificant in terms of the amount of people that come. Hotels deal with this all the time. I used to work in the hospitality sector. You can't tell me that even if people from Keshechewan had different or more complex needs than other people that come and stay in Niagara Falls, you can't tell me that Niagara Falls doesn't invite the kind of complexity of people who are showing up saying, I'm away from home, I'm going to do whatever I want. Walk down some of the streets of Niagara Falls at 1:30 p.m. at night, and it's not First Nations people that are being rowdy and creating service strains and problems and things like that. And I'm not even complaining about the people that are partying in the, you know, all nights and all hours of the night and being rowdy and having bar fights and all the things that happen when you become this sort of a sin city magnet that Niagara Falls is. It's just the way that they've cherry picked our people out of it. But the place where I want to leave it, I want to talk about this more. We're coming up on a pause here. The place where I want to leave it is that our community is eager to be a good host. Our community, and when he says community, he means business owners. When Ken Todd continuously used the word community, he meant the hotel owners who pay the wages or who make the contributions that make council possible. There, I want to be careful. I don't want to get sued for saying the wrong thing again. But

yeah, they're... The people on the street, I think, are wanting to do more. I think Ken Todd is representing a sort of elite group of people that have a specific narrative. But we know a bit about the situation in Keshechuan, what led them here. We're looking to talk to Tyson Wesley sooner rather than later. We weren't able to get him for the show. That's Keshechuan's ED. So we're gonna try and work that out. But we do have a little bit of background context. Let's hit a pause. We'll be right back with more One Dish, One Mic.

0: Taking a look at your weather forecast, today will be mainly sunny with a high of 27, feeling like 32 with the Humidex. Clear skies this evening and a low of 15 overnight. Tomorrow will be sunny with a high of 28 and some more sun for Tuesday, warming up to a high of 33.
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0: You're checking out One Dish, One Mic here on News Talk 610 CKTV, and we are talking all things Niagara Falls, including the ex-CAO Ken Todd's comments on the First Nations people who have been forced to relocate here for emergency purposes. And specifically speaking, we're talking about the Kassashuan First Nations, which is located in northern Ontario. Carl, we were talking off break about why they're here, and maybe you could provide a little context for our listeners.
1: Yeah, I want to, first off, I want to shout out, like, the Niagara Chapter of Native Women, both the Friendship Centers, for providing support. Dade Wadadesne has just been crushing it in terms of what they've done. And so our local community organizations, and by the way, everyone I've talked to, nobody has complained. Not one single person has uttered anything that complaining or about a lack of resources or anything. This is not insider information, but what I can say from on the ground is that there's not an infrastructure that's set up for this. And that's not the fault, again, of any of our local paramedics, medical staff, even officers, but especially First Nations people that are working directly with people from Kassashuan. There's not an infrastructure that's set up here. Kassashuan itself was in the national news. We've talked about this on air before. In 2005, they were the sort of honestly poster community for clean drinking water. It's wild that we're talking about a 21-year-old story now from this community. They rightfully raised the alarm that they didn't have the proper resources, and so a water treatment facility was put in there. What ended up happening, though, is that it was engineered so that it was effectively downstream from their sewage discharge system, and so it's just like from an engineering infrastructure standpoint, it was put in improperly because of the expense. It's not something that's been able to get fixed, and so what's happened is that now in this latest iteration of people from Kassashuan having to be relocated, they have like contaminants that are in their drinking water facility that they have. So they get this new drinking water facility, and it's effectively improperly installed. It's like if someone needs transportation and they finally get a car, but then the car ends up being a total lemon. It's kind of the same situation here. They got this treatment plant, and it's not actually what they need, the water treatment plant. So here they are. This community has been chronically displaced season after season after season after season, and now they're here. Now they're here in Niagara Falls, which is, I guess, how they ended up in front of Ken Todd, because Ken Todd wasn't really like the 2-minute clip that we've shared, other than the counselors who seem to know nothing in Niagara Falls about First Nations people, which makes sense because they've done almost zero of all the municipalities, especially the large municipalities. Like we criticize Mayor Sisko. He does have relationships with First Nations people.
0: He's
1: very aware of what's happening in community. We disagree with him on a couple policy standpoints, but St. Catharines is just set up well to have a good relationship with First Nations and service providers in the area. Niagara Falls is also set up very well. They just don't take advantage of it. They never really have. They have some scant relationships and definitely some showy things like raising orange flags and painting park benches and things like that. But in terms of having any kind of a substantive relationship, they're not that. So that's how this got in front of Ken Todd. Anyways,
0: I mean, so going back to our time with the Friendship Center, like we actively worked for a lot of the relationships that we had. Shout outs again to Mayor Matt Sisko for the good work in St. Catharines. But I actively reached out to Mayor Diodati several times, to the former CEO, to the current CEO, to try and forge some sort of relationship, and they were not receptive.
1: No. They have the worst land acknowledgement. Like their land acknowledgement is like, we're on native land, but that's not legally binding.
0: Yeah, we are not going to say whose land it is because we don't want to get sued.
1: Our lawyer has advised us to be cautious. Yeah, so they're, I mean, yeah.
0: I mean, it's important to note, too, that so while we are specifically talking about Kassashuan First Nations, there are multiple First Nations communities who make their way down south due to numerous reasons. So whether
1: last year we had Pikangikum, because of the wildfires.
0: Wildfires, there's flooding.
1: Yep.
0: This is a common practice that has been happening since the government, I guess, started to exist.
1: Yeah.
0: So by no means are we or is the governments who have any sort of control over this unfamiliar with this.
1: Yeah.
0: Right? This is an annual event.
1: Yep.
0: Like you said, there is no infrastructure. There is no model set up for this, which again, this falls on the federal government itself.
1: Yeah.
0: The federal government has the responsibility to properly address the issues that affect First Nations people. And we know year after year, come the beginning of the year, there's going to be something that happens that causes communities to have to relocate and evacuate down south for whatever the reason, flooding, wildfires, contamination, so on and so forth.
1: Yep.
0: The government is only reactive. They're not being proactive.
1: Yeah.
0: And that seems to be the biggest problem. I think the report that Ken Todd put forward wasn't as bad as his comments were. I think that if he had just kept his mouth shut, this completely would have blown over. Nobody would have had no issue with it.
1: And we're a small part of the dialogue around this. I should mention, like sometimes you and I sort of find these stories. This story found us. Like there is a community uproar right now that is centered around the fact that like, I mean, just the comments themselves are so inflammatory. The comments that he made, again, a lot of residents will see Indigenous people in the streets walking around thinking they're homeless people from this community. Like that's the part that, like, there's no basis. I had a former, I don't know, maybe he's still working, but a former media personality that had commented on my post and was like, well, it's taken out of context. That's why I posted the whole 2-minute clip. So the, like, sure, I could have just posted the most inflammatory parts. I wanted people to listen to the whole 2-minute clip. It's up on One Dish, One Mic, so you can go and we aired it earlier, but you can listen to it on our Facebook page and on our Instagram page and go and check out the full clip. Because I think he thinks he's doing good. Like, I think that Ken Todd thinks that he's actually like, yeah, like, even the people there are saying that this is a problem. What the people on the ground, I believe, are saying is that, like, living in a hotel room for 6 months sucks. 5 or 6 months that people have been here. Like, this is not good by any stretch of the imagination. I would not trade with them. I love staying in a nice hotel. I think Niagara Falls is really a crown jewel of tourism. I think that includes when we have First Nations people that are here. The implication I don't know. I think the clip was listen to the whole clip in context makes sense.
0: So we have an official statement from the chief of Kaseshwan First Nations, and I do believe Mr. Tyson Wesley is in the process of calling me right now. So the statement from the reserve, statement from Kaseshwan First Nations chief and council. Kaseshwan First Nation acknowledges the concerns expressed by the mayor of Niagara Falls regarding the pressures placed on local services during this emergency. We recognize and appreciate the hospitality shown by the people and organizations who have welcomed our members during one of the most difficult times of our community has faced. However, it is important to remember that our people did not choose to leave their homes. They were forced to evacuate because of a long-standing infrastructure crisis that has left our community without safe water and essential services. This is a result of decades of underinvestment and government failure, not the actions of our people. Our members deserve to be treated with dignity and respect wherever they are temporarily housed. They are families, elders, children, workers who have been displaced through no fault of their own. We agree that relying on hotels across Ontario is not a sustainable long-term solution. That responsibility lies with the federal and provincial government to invest in safe infrastructure, adequate housing, and emergency planning so First Nations are not repeatedly forced into evacuation. Rather than placing communities and municipalities in difficult positions, all levels of governments must work together to ensure our people can safely return home and that these preventable crises never happen again. We thank the residents, volunteers, and service providers and Indigenous organizations in Niagara Falls who have supported our members with kindness and compassion during these challenging times.
1: Okay.
0: So that is a statement from the chief of Kaseshwan First Nations. I do believe that we're going to have Mr. Tyson Wesley on the call shortly.
1: Let's hit a pause and see if we can set that up then. You're checking out One Dish, One Mic, where the story is updating in real time as you listen to us.

0: taking a look at your weather forecast. Today will be mainly sunny with a high of 27, feeling like 32 with the Humidex. Clear skies this evening and a low of 15 overnight. Tomorrow will be sunny with a high of 28 and some more sun for Tuesday, warming up to a high of 33.
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0: You're checking out One Dish, One Mic, and today we are talking about the comments made by the former CAO, Mr. Ken Todd of the Niagara Falls, of the city of Niagara Falls. Joining us live on the air is the executive director of the Kaseshuan First Nation, Mr. Tyson Wesley. Tyson, welcome to the show.
1: Thank you for having me.
0: We really do appreciate your time. We do know that your community is in the middle of crisis right now, so we are going to be as brief and as accommodating as possible. Now, we did get a statement forwarded to us from the Chief of the First Nations. Would you be able to kind of give us a summary of that or the tie level talking points for our listeners?
1: Sorry, I didn't have a time. Brief discussion with the chief about it, but I don't know. Maybe my first comment would be just to acknowledge the people of Niagara Falls. They have welcomed our families into their community during one of our most difficult periods in our history. We understand the pressure this has placed on the city, its healthcare, schools, emergency services, and local organizations. We're grateful for their support. Maybe you can start by asking questions. Sorry.
2: Yeah. That'll work. Thank you so much. It's Carl here. I'm co-host of One Dish, One Mic. And that's the impression I've gotten, is that everybody is grateful for the opportunity to play host to the people of Kaseshuan. But when I see these narratives from the mayor and the CAO that are about the strain on the city services, I'm not sure. That's not my read from what's happening on the ground. Maybe you can explain it from the perspective of the people of Kaseshuan. Like you didn't choose to come here. You're here because you were displaced and driven to Niagara Falls. Maybe you can talk about what brought you here in the first place.
1: Yeah, the main point that I got from the article is, like, I just want to remind everybody who is carrying the greatest burden here. It's our families. It's our children. It's our grandparents. It's our families that are carrying this burden for the past seven months now. And what got us here? This is a long history of Kaseshuan. This is not our only evacuation in the past 20 years. We've evacuated our community for over that length. And every year we evacuate for either the infrastructure, the dike infrastructure, the risk of flooding, and for this year, it's the water situation, the infrastructure failure there, and it's just so much to unpack, so much to really digest, to really tell the story of the community, and it's kind of a national strategy, as I would kind of put it, because our community has suffered countless evacuations over so many years, and today the city of Niagara Falls is worried about its services being used by Indigenous people. Maybe you can kind of ask another question.
0: Yeah, no worries at all. We do appreciate your time, and we can appreciate how hard of a conversation this is that we're having right now. Now, maybe from a high level technical aspect of, I guess, some of the funding agreements that exist, the biggest narrative that came through from the former CAO, Mr. Ken Todd, is that there is no funding that is coming from the federal government in regards to the evacuations. Maybe you could shed some light on that. I do know that the First Nations people who are living at the hotels are paying a rate that is significantly higher than the standard rates. Do you have any comments on that?
1: I'm not prone to that information. I know the maximum daily rate that ISC covers is about $250 a day, and whatnot. So, but for Kaseshuan, we have 1,700 people evacuated in four host cities across Ontario, and Niagara Falls is one of the most populated ones. We have 1,046 people in Niagara Falls, and it's Timmins, Concord, Kapuskasing, Niagara Falls, and Kingston that are our host sites. So,
2: I really want to commend you for joining us and talking to us. And
1: yeah, but sorry, I don't think I answered your question fully.
2: Yep.
1: But
2: yep.
1: We're estimating the cost of this evacuation for the government is over $100 million because we're staying in the hotels for 6 months now. People are being fed. The government's been probably spending $140 a day on food, all the wraparound services, security, all the other services that are being provided. So it is quite an expensive undertaking for the government to do this. But then again, adequately providing funding for infrastructure would have saved them quite a lot of money. And I think there is no real cost-benefit analysis that the government really does in providing funding for our communities. And instead, they really go all out when it's when emergencies like this happen. So
2: we again, thank you so much for joining us. I really want to make sure that we're giving as much space as possible. You had talked about the families that are on the ground, and these are the people that are carrying the most burden. Can you talk about what you're hearing from your members and from the people that are in Niagara Falls from your community?
1: Well, children are wondering when they'll sleep in their own beds again. Grandparents are separated from the land and going out on it. People having to raise their children in hotel rooms. How can you explain to our children that this is normal? So, we wish we weren't in this situation, but this is the situation that we have to go through. And I remember being a teenager having to evacuate from my community from E. coli in the water back in 2004. And today I see another generation of community members, another generation of kids having to suffer through that again. And it's Kisechewan's story is not new. It's not a new story, but it happens quite often. And as Niagara Falls is starting to realize, First Nations communities are being hosted in the city far too often, and it's becoming a preferred host site because it has the services that are required to host a big number of people. So, but overall, Kisechewan has been promised relocation for over 18 years, and that hasn't happened. We are working tirelessly to try to push government and to try to work on these things that the government needs to relocate our community. So if we relocate, I think it will prevent us from evacuating every year, and it saves the government money. Taxpayers' money.
0: Now, like you said during your last response, is that this is a problem that has continuously happened. Kisechewan is not the first community that has faced evacuations. We've seen numerous communities come here to Niagara Falls, given the large hotel industry that exists here. What we've noticed is that the government seems to be reactive to these situations. Again, like every single year, we know there's going to be a wildfire. We know that there's going to be flooding. We know that there's going to be some sort of crisis that happens that's going to force First Nations communities out of their homes. What would you say to the government, all levels of government, when wanting them to deal with this?
1: I don't, it's hard to say. As we kind of go further into the future and as global warming is starting to affect this country, I think First Nations communities will bear the burden of this climate disaster, and places like Niagara Falls and other host sites, preferable host sites, will start seeing an increase in these emergencies as our communities are located in remote northern areas. So it is really something that will probably become normal, but it is scary. It's a scary situation to be in. So I don't know if that really answers your question, but I think it kind of directs it to a larger issue about our climate. So
2: I'm glad you framed it that way. Tyson, we're coming up to our last minute or so. Is there anything we haven't asked you that you want to make sure our listeners are aware of?
1: When you see a native person walking your streets, I think the first assumption is not that person is homeless. I think if it's our children, it's our family members that are walking these streets, and I think they deserve dignity, they deserve respect like every other Canadian in this country. And if your first thought is it's a homeless person, that's just a stereotype that I don't know. If you're the former mayor or CEO of a town in this country, like, I think you need to get a better job or something that doesn't, like, these positions are supposed to be positions that you hold respect, and you kind of, sorry, it's just outrageous to hear those comments from former mayor or former anything. It's just outlandish, and it doesn't belong in this century. And the fact that he once recommends us to be in a school where we can be accommodated, that just sounds like a residential school to me. If you're telling me those recommendations that he has, and he wants us to be in a remote area, unseen from everybody. It's just, call it what it is. It is racist. I'm not going to frame it as miss something, but I think our people are offended, and our children, our grandparents, and our families deserve better to be called homeless people walking around Niagara Falls. So thank you.
2: Thank you so much for your time. As someone that lives here, I'm so sorry. I am just so sorry that it's ending like this. I hope your time here is brief and those kids can get back to their own beds. Thank you for making time for us, Tyson.
1: Thank you. Bye.
2: We gotta hit a pause. We'll be right back.
3: Taking a look at your weather forecast. Today will be mainly sunny with a high of 27, feeling like 32 with the Humidex. Clear skies this evening and a low of 15 overnight. Tomorrow will be sunny with a high of 28 and some more sun for Tuesday, warming up to a high of 33.
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0: was just to be staggering. I don't really have words. I was aware that what Ken Todd said, and then the mayor's comments, I was aware that they weren't right, but to really hear them through the eyes of somebody that's working directly with the affected communities and with the people of Sichuan, like, to hear that from their executive director, to remember that the biggest burden that's here is not on taxpayers or whatever the hell it is the mayor and his former CAO are going on about, but that it's on the families. And the part where Tyson Wesley said that the children just want to know when they can sleep in their own beds, that's the part. Like, I'll be thinking about those comments for the rest of the weekend. And then sadly, I'll be able to move on from that, you know, after that, whereas in these families will still be here. And yeah, I don't know. What did you think of Tyson Wesley's comments?
1: I mean, it really puts into perspective who the story is actually about. I mean, we are glorifying and we're giving space to this former CEO, Mr. Ken Todd, about his comments. But, like, in reality, where is the empathy? Yep. Right? We are a community that prides itself in how we take care of the most vulnerable people of our population. And the most vulnerable people of our population are those Indigenous children who are not hanging out in parking lots next to the casino. I know for a fact that those Indigenous children have been enrolled in schools. Shout out to the District School Board of Niagara for all the good work that they've been doing throughout this last couple months.
0: Yeah.
1: I do know a lot of the work was kind of thrown on them last minute.
0: Yep.
1: So it's important to acknowledge that. But these are the kids that we're talking about.
0: Yeah.
1: And, like, your children live there, Carl. Like, it's important to note that, like, as much as this is about the people of Sichuan and the people who are living there, there is a significant portion of our population who lives there. That when time goes by and everything is said and done, the people who live there, the First Nations people, Indigenous people who live there, still have to deal with these repercussions. They are still going to be labeled as homeless. They're still going to be identified as having addictions issues and having gambling issues and so on and so forth. To the residents of Niagara Falls, is this how you want to be remembered? A city that is not compassionate, a city that is actively promoting overt racism and overt stereotyping and all the negative things that we've... Again, this is the 1950s? Like, I don't understand.
0: I didn't want to get ahead of the people of Sichuan in calling it racist, to be perfectly honest. Like, it's the only reason that I held back a little bit. But it's somebody dear to me who has expertise in human rights has said that the Ken Todd's comments are really an egregious violation of human rights. Like, this is not up to the city to pick and choose what services they do and don't provide and when and whom can receive said services. It's a violation of human rights. It's racist, not our words. The racist as we just heard. The part that makes me the most sad is that this community just is going to leave on this sour note. I do believe that initiatives are being undertook to start to send people home eventually. I had understood that there was they haven't had a choice. I don't know. I'm having a hard time forming words with this. I wanted to hear, and I really appreciate you bringing that voice in the conversation. And it just troubles me. Eventually, the people of Sichuan will get to go home. And yeah, we're still going to be here dealing with the people that are here. I don't know that this is a reflection of the people of Niagara Falls. I think that there's no argument to defend the leadership of Niagara Falls. And that includes progressive councillors that just sat there. I know there's certain councillors that people that listen to the station and that do work in our community like. And those councillors have not taken the time to get informed. But of course the councillors that supported this kind of rhetoric and this thinking and it's shameful. If you want to be the crown jewel of tourism, you need to be the crown jewel for everybody, not just a certain type of person that you're trying to attract.
1: I mean, from a business perspective, perspective, too, it's important to note that the Fallsview Casino and Casino Niagara are partially owned by the Mohegan Sun, which is a First Nations.
0: Yeah, there's a partnership with, distribution.
1: They have a significant stake in these casinos. Yeah. I'd be curious to know what the Mohegan Sun and the corporation has to think about these comments about Indigenous people being homeless or addicts or whatever the case may be.
0: Yeah, they're just,
1: what is this out of sight, out of mind? Like, what is with Western society's view on addictions and Western society's view on the most vulnerable people?
0: Yeah.
1: Like, NIMBYism at its finest, not in my backyard. We'll support the Indigenous folks, but we just don't want them here.
0: Yeah.
1: Like, it's very problematic.
0: Yeah, we're at this point where the inaction now by the federal government, the hands-offedness of the provincial government, and now this is your municipal leadership. There's no ifs, ands, or buts around it that are saying that we don't want this. Like when Mayor Jim says I'm Team Canada, but is hoping for more teammates, and is saying that it's falling on the residents there. He's saying it's a burden. He's painting this as a burden, and I just think that that's gross. I think that that's very consistent with Mayor Diodati and the way that he's run the city. I don't know that he's ever cared about First Nations people at any point, and this is a continuation of it. I don't want to forget though that Tyson Wesley flagged the comment about the school. Like, why don't we put them in a residential school type environment? Why don't we give them residence in a school? That's a gross comment.
1: Here's an idea. Let's send these native kids back to a school
0: for their own good,
1: or
0: we'll help them,
1: or we'll send them back to a military base,
0: right?
1: Right, like it is the most ridiculous line of thought that has ever emerged from a politician in the Niagara region in the last 10 years. Like, I don't understand this way of thinking. Clearly, they're not listening to One Dish, One Mic.
0: Clearly. If only they would listen to One Dish, One Mic. We have a little over 2 minutes left on air. Is there anything you want to say about this? Is there, like where is this sitting with you, and what will you be thinking about moving forward? Or any final thoughts you want to leave our listeners with, Sean?
1: I mean, it is that in the year 2026, we are still fighting the same old stereotypes that have plagued our people since the inception of Canada, that Indigenous people are lazy, that we're a burden to society, that Indigenous people are best kept out of sight and out of mind, and that if their communities aren't good enough, then they should just go somewhere else and exist in a manner that does not affect us. That does not affect Canada. I'm pretty critical of Canada. I'm pretty critical of the governments, and I stand behind my beliefs. And I know, Carl, you're a little more empathetic to the voter base. I am not. I am sorry. I need to make this clear, crystal clear. The people of Niagara Falls, look at your city council. The CAO does not get this position if he's not appointed by the people in charge. Look to the city council to see who voted. Did anybody speak up against it? I can tell you, based on the video that was posted, that not one person spoke up against it. Are these the people you want representing you? It's really that simple. Are you going to be flying a flag on September 30th? Are you going to be doing something? And this comes on the days after National Indigenous Peoples Day.
0: 2 days after. Yep.
1: Still in National Indigenous Peoples Month.
0: Yep.
1: Right? Like, it is absolute insanity.
0: Well, I'll say this. I'll give you this when it comes to the people of Niagara Falls, because I think they're trapped in a sort of low-wage situation where they're being exploited by a lot of the situations in Niagara Falls that are outside of their control.
1: Yeah.
0: And there are a lot of good working-class people that maybe don't have the opportunity to speak up about this. But you're right. There are tons and tons and tons and tons of people that are knowingly being silent and complicit in this, and I would hate to think that constitutes the majority. But people need to speak up. Ken Todd needs to be off this project. He's not the guy. He's not the guy at all. He needs to be done. Go back into retirement and stay there forever. He also needs to apologize for his racist comments. Period. Full stop. He needs to give a full, unqualified apology. I don't care if it was a mistake. The man messed up, and he needs to be held accountable for it. Not by you, not by me, but by the people that are listening to this program and by our non-Indigenous allies. So if you're looking for something to do, make this man apologize at the very least. Step down at the very most.
1: I couldn't agree more.
0: We gotta leave it there.
1: It's been a pleasure.
0: Thank you so much for checking out the program. Thank you, Jace, for producing. He actually did all kinds of production.
1: He did.
0: Work today. He took a call. He posted audio. He did all the things. He's sending us questions.
1: He answered my email.
0: He answered emails. He's actually been really, really busy there. Thank you, Jace. Thank you to CKTB News for hosting and for the studios.
1: Shout out to Tyson Wesley, the executive director of Kaseshuan First Nations. And shout out to all the people of Kaseshuan. We see you. We hear you. We support you. And you're welcome in Niagara.
0: Yeah, I'll go ahead and get with Swagwag.
1: We love you guys.
2: This is George from George's Greek Village. 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
7: From the National Newsroom of the Canadian Press, I'm Karen Rebo. As search continues in waters southwest of Vancouver International Airport for several people still missing after a marine rescue. The Joint Rescue Coordination Center in Victoria says a civilian vessel reported spotting people in the water before noon Sunday who were without flotation devices. Helicopters, fixed-wing aircraft, a lifeboat, and a hovercraft were all sent to the scene 18 kilometers offshore. And four people were found just after 3 p.m. and taken to a nearby Coast Guard station and onto emergency workers. Officials believe six others are still unaccounted for. Residents of a remote village in the Northwest Territories have been ordered out of their homes as a wildfire burns nearby. The out-of-control Decho fire is roughly 7 kilometers west of the Fort Simpson Airport and is about 4.2 square kilometers in size. Officials with the village of Fort Simpson say the community's roughly 1,300 residents should flee to the multiplex arena in Yellowknife. The evacuation comes days after three people were killed when a bird dog plane fighting the same fire went down about 50 kilometers from the village. It's now estimated that nearly 60,000 buildings were damaged or destroyed in Wednesday night's deadly twin earthquakes in Venezuela. Search and rescue efforts continue with more international rescue teams and the U.S. military arriving this weekend to help. Here's ABC's Marcus Moore.
8: They were able to save a man and his son who had been trapped under the rubble for several days. We also saw images of a woman who was rescued with her infant child. And so whenever there's a rescue, obviously, as you can imagine, it's a very emotional moment.
7: The government reported over 1,400 dead from the quakes. Tens of thousands have been reported missing. And roars of joy were shared by soccer fans across this country after Canada beat South Africa 1-0 in a nail-biting World Cup knockout stage match Sunday in Los Angeles. Canadians at FIFA fan festivals in Toronto and Vancouver jumped in the air, danced, and hollered after Stefan Eustachio scored in the second minute of stoppage time. The team held on a few minutes more, and the goal held, leading Canada to its first ever men's knockout stage win to advance to the round of 16. That piece of history wasn't lost on Canada fan Justin Heffernan. He'd been watching in Montreal.
9: Canada definitely just made history going to the round of 16 in the World Cup. I never thought I'd see that in my lifetime, honestly. But yeah, Canadian soccer is like getting a lot better, which is very, warms my heart.
7: Canada came into the tournament sitting at 30th place in the FIFA rankings against South Africa's 60 spot. This is the Canadian Press. In sports, Team Canada and its many soccer fans will be watching Monday's World Cup knockout match between Morocco and the Netherlands with special interest. That's because the men's squad will be playing the winner in the round of 16, Saturday in Houston. Stefan Eustachio scored in the second minute of second half stoppage time in LA as Canada edged South Africa 1-0 in Sunday's first knockout stage game of the World Cup. In baseball action, the Toronto Blue Jays have lost 6 of their last 7 games at home now. They're 6 games below 500 and were swept in a 4-game series by the visiting Texas Rangers that included Sunday's 3-2 setback. The Blue Jays will welcome former Blue Jay Bo Bichette and his struggling New York Mets in a 3-game series that

0: on a 9-game West Coast road trip. Other games saw the Boston Red Sox edge the New York Yankees 5-4 in 10 innings. From the Canadian Press, I'm Karen Rebo.
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3: Taking a look at your weather forecast. Today will be mainly sunny with a high of 27, feeling like 32 with the Humidex. Clear skies this evening and a low of 15 overnight. Tomorrow will be sunny with a high of 28 and some more sun for Tuesday, warming up to a high of 33.
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6: Hey, travel buddies. Welcome to this week's edition of Liz Fleming Travels. We have our old friend Martha Chapman here. As you know, I think the sun rises and sets on her little head. And,
7: oh, goodness.
6: And today, she is here to talk to me about a place that we both spend a lot of time at, and that is Pearson Airport. Martha, what on earth do you have to say to me about Pearson Airport that listeners don't know? I'm sure there's lots.
7: You know what? I was, I did an article for Bold Traveler magazine, and I said, you know, I'm going to do a piece kind of the Pearson you thought you knew. And I'm sure a lot of your listeners have spent a lot of time at Pearson Airport, like you and I have, Liz. And I'm sure they've also drunk a lot of coffee at Pearson Airport
6: early in the morning.
7: But, you know, it was so interesting, the stuff that I learned about this place that so many of us just take for granted.
6: So let's start off with, why is it YYZ?
7: Oh, you know what? And I think so many Canadians are curious about that. It's not just Pearson that begins with a Y. Montreal is Y-U-L and Ottawa is Y-O-W. What's with the Ys? And it turns out that long before commercial aviation as we know it, there were radio stations.
6: I love radio stations, as you know.
7: Yeah. And they had, of course, you and I really do, but every facility had a radio beacon. Every town of any size had a radio beacon or a weather station. And the Y at the beginning of the that station meant, yes, we do have radio radio facility. As honest to God, yes, we do.
6: Yes, and then we do.
7: Yes, we do. And then there are the two second letters were for the original railway station at the facility. So yes, YZ, and YZ wasn't actually Toronto. It was the town of Moulton. That's right.
6: It was the town of Moulton.
7: It was the town of Moulton, which is now, of course, part of Mississauga. So, yes, they did have radio power, and yes, it was YZ for Moulton. Because Moulton was actually, and I find this kind of interesting too, Moulton was the backup airport for Billy Bishop Airport, the Toronto Island Airport, which is kind of... Yeah, because Billy Bishop was the superior airport, because back in the 1930s, you could land both on land and on the water.
6: Ah.
7: So it was a big training facility. And still today, for your listeners who know Billy Bishop Airport, on the mainland, immediately across that little tiny ferry ride from the island airport, there's a park, and it's called Norway Park.
6: Yes.
7: Because pilots from the Norwegian Air Force trained there during World War II.
6: Oh. Martha, you are a fountain of information.
7: Isn't that cool? And then what's, I think, even nicer is that there is a totem pole in Norway Park, at the top of which is the flag of Norway.
6: Even nicer. Yes.
7: Even nicer. So anyway, so Billy Bishop was like the airport, and then there was this kind of backup facility that opened up in the late 30s.

0: which was actually taken from 13 farmers' fields. And in 1938, the very first flight landed. And so that is what we know as Pearson Airport today.
1: That is fascinating. And I'm guessing you also know the answer to my other burning Pearson question. Where the heck is Terminal 2? What happened to Terminal 2?
0: Well, this is, I mean, I'm sure it perplexes me to this day. We have Terminal 1 and Terminal 3. Could they not count back in the day? No, there was Terminal 2 once upon a time, but it was actually demolished in 2008 to make room for the expansion of Terminal 1, which is, as you know, a massive facility today. And $800 million later, you had the expanded Terminal 1 and, sadly, no Terminal 2.
1: Do you know, just saying, if it had been me making these massive decisions, and really I don't understand why it wasn't, I was available, they could have called me, no one did, but I would have changed the name of Terminal 3 to Terminal 2, and there would have been no Terminal 3. Do you know, don't you think that makes sense?
0: I completely agree, and I think every day there are people confused about that.
1: Absolutely. I can't tell you how many times I've had people, mostly people from other countries, ask me, where is Terminal 2? Or why is there no Terminal 2?
0: No Terminal 2. Yes,
1: so
0: exactly.
1: Now I'll be able to answer that question with some degree of authority. Now, Martha, rumor has it that there are bees at Pearson. Is this true?
0: I love it. Yes, there are. And you know what, Liz? There are 1 million bees at Pearson Airport.
1: 1 million bees.
0: There's 1 million bees. The airport, and I found this so interesting when I was researching this article, the airport covers 4,600 acres.
1: Wow.
0: Like, holy moly, it's huge. And if you think about when you land your takeoff, you bump along the runway and you look in between the runways, there's all this grass and wildflowers and nature. And so it's the perfect place to keep bees because they have access to all this stuff. So on one far side of the airport, there's a whole apiary. It's been there for just over 10 years, and they create, the employees create honey, which is available for sale. And I think even more important, it's a thank you to the environment.
1: Oh, that's lovely. Now, if this honey is produced at Pearson, is it called Pearson honey, or is it some other kind of honey?
0: I think it is called YYZ honey, I think.
1: Oh, as in, yes.
0: As in buzz. I don't know if it's commercially available. I tried to find out, but I think it's probably donated to charities and food banks and stuff.
1: That's lovely. And in addition to the bees, there are also falcons, aren't there?
0: Yes, they are the most interesting employees, I think. Although I should point out that, and this really amazed me as well, there's 50,000 people work at Pearson. I mean, that's mind-boggling. But anyway,
1: that is mind-boggling, isn't it?
0: I think that the 25 most interesting employees are the Wildlife Patrol Team. And they are employed, there's a whole service, and this is not unique to Pearson by any means. Airport, what they call strikes of birds can be very, very dangerous to airplanes. Some
1: yes,
0: of your listeners
1: can.
0: They might remember that movie with Tom Hanks made 10 years ago called Sully.
1: Yes.
0: About a plane that was brought down in the States, a famous crash in the Hudson River. And that was brought down by a bird strike. So it's really in everybody's interest to make sure that the birds, the seagulls, the ones that enjoy all that green space in the airport as much as the bees do, they must be kept away. And the best way and the most natural way is by using falcons. And I must admit, drones are also used to scare these birds away. But I love the idea that the Falcon Service drives around the outskirts, the perimeter of the airport in their vans, and they release these birds of prey who just scare the nonsense out of any of the dangerous birds, the seagulls and whatnot, away from the airport tarmacs and away from the runways, and make Pearson a safe place to be.
1: Interesting. Well, Martha, believe it or not, it's so random, but I actually have a funny Falcon story.
0: So, okay.
1: Many years ago, I worked in the public relations department at Brock. And the natural habitat for falcons is on the tops of high cliffs. And the tower at Brock was a great approximation of a high cliff. So it was decided that they would put nesting falcons on the roof of the university and that we would put a camera up there so that we could watch the eggs hatch and watch the little babies. And then obviously all the bird watching people from Niagara were there with their nets to catch these little falcons, because no one knows this, but falcons are not the smartest birds, and they think they are able to fly long before they really are, and so they tend to fall off the edges of these high cliffs. So we had all the bird lovers there with their nets, and the baby falcons hatched, and we had the cameras, and this was supposed to be something lovely for people to watch. In the lobby of the university, we set up cameras so that everyone could see the babies. No one told us that baby falcons, for the first several weeks, look like a pile of worms and feathers. They are the least attractive baby birds you can imagine. And they are fed raw meat. So here you have these feathery worms tearing into piles of bloody red meat. It was the most disgusting spectacle. Anyway.
0: I'm sure the vegan viewers were very impressed.
1: Oh, they loved it. These birds were named, of course, after Brock and several of the important members of Brock's army. And this was supposed to be quite patriotic, you see, to the university.
0: Oh, Sir Isaac Brock.
1: As in.
0: Oh, of course. Okay.
1: In the general, major general, who was leading the charge. He died at Queenston Heights, but that was where we won the war against the Americans, and that's why we are Canadian. Well, British then, but now Canadian. Anyway, talk about lack of gratitude. When those feathery little piles of worms actually turned into falcons, where did they go? They flew straight to Buffalo, where they where they landed on a building top and stayed. And falcons are supposed to return to the nest every year, so that had been the plan. But no, these were traitorous falcons who left us and went to the United States. So
0: that's funny.
1: That is my funny falcon story.
0: That's great. That's great. But you know, I think these creatures are so interesting. And what surprised me when I was researching about this whole service, this whatever at Pearson Airport. So the drivers just let the birds fly free. Thought, well, how do they come back? Why do they come back? And of course, as you know, from this story, it's all about food.
1: Absolutely.
0: So they lure them back to the vehicle using food, and then they go home and they take a nice, well-deserved rest, and the airport remains safe for another day.
1: Interesting. Well, speaking of airport, let's get back to Pearson here. Now, a lot of us have had the experience of being at the airport, and one of two things has happened. We're either very organized and we are well ahead of schedule, and that's why we have time to kill, or our flight gets canceled or changed, and that's why we have time to kill. But as you pointed out in your very well-written article, there's a lot to do at Pearson, and I would like to start off with the dining. Unlike many airports, you have a lot of good choices at Pearson.
0: Well, yes, and again, it surprised me because I think, you know, a lot of your listeners will say, well, I guess there's Tim Hortons, and then you know, perhaps draw a blank, but there's actually 80 food outlets. And of course, there's 8 Timmy's and there's 9 Starbucks, so those count for quite a bit. But you've got all kinds of interesting different choices. There's a Japanese, there's Mexican, there's an Irish pub, there's a brew pub. If you want something really nice for a fancy occasion, and I can recommend it because I've eaten there, The Sheraton Gateway Hotel, as you probably know, and I'm sure a lot of your listeners know, is actually attached
1: yes.
0: to Pearson Airport. So you don't have to leave Terminal 3 to get to the airport. You just walk to the hotel. They've got a really, really nice first-class restaurant called And More. And so, yeah, 80 choices.
1: You
0: will not go hungry.
1: I actually look forward to eating in some of the places at the airport. Two of my favorites are Kaplansky's Deli, and I grew up with a Jewish best friend, and her family is my family. To this day, I think of her family as my family. And her Aunt Carol made the best matzo ball soup and latkes. And I love them both. And you know, Kaplansky's comes pretty darn close to Aunt Carol's. And
0: that's great.
1: It's excellent. So I look forward to eating there. I also am very fond of Sir Sir Lee's restaurant.
0: Right.
1: It has excellent dim sum and really excellent pad thai. It's kind of a pan-Asian sort of menu. Love it. So you don't have to feel that you are going to suffer at all. If you
0: and be restricted to Timbits.
1: No, you're not restricted to Timbits. And you know, it should be pointed out that not all airports are as good. Because, for example, the airport in Germany that I think of as a food wasteland is Frankfurt.
0: Oh, yeah.
1: There are many food outlets, but they all serve exactly the same sandwich. And if you don't yeah. want a sandwich, you're
0: or a pretzel.
1: Yes, or a pretzel. Exactly. So food is one thing, but of course.
0: Oh, but Liz, before we move on from the food, can I just yes. say something?
1: Yes, you
0: is
1: may.
0: That I actually quite enjoy getting something to go, a salad or a sandwich
1: yes.
0: or something to go. And this is doubly important. When you're flying, check what meal service there is. I recently
1: yes.
0: went to Puerto Vallarta, and I flew via Dallas in one direction and via Houston coming home. And you know what? Because there's a, I don't know if it's a law, but there is a deal whereby if a flight is, say, 3 hours or less, there is no food service whatsoever.
1: That's right. Nothing.
0: So you get your little thing of pretzels, and good luck to you. So this could have been a very, very long day without food service in either direction, apart from pretzels, a little bag of pretzels. So it's really worth making a note to see how long your flight is and if there is any meal service.
1: Yes, and just a little side note. We've talked about this before, listeners. To be polite to your fellow passengers, if you are choosing something to take on the plane, do not make it egg salad and do not make it tuna salad.
0: Tuna salad. And do not make it the garlic surprise.
1: Exactly. Exactly. So before we leave Pearson altogether, I'd like to talk about other things you can do there. And as you know, Martha, the number one thing that people want to do when they travel is eat. And the number two thing that they want to do is shop.
0: Oh, yeah.
1: There's a lot of shopping at Pearson.
0: Well, there is, particularly if you're looking for the high-end stuff, and notably post-security, in other words, after you've had your bags checked and said goodbye to your loved ones and so on who are not traveling with you, you go through security and then bingo. Holy moly, if you want the really high-end designer labels from predominantly from Europe, such as Chanel, Gucci, Dior, you can find all of those. And of course, there's always, you know, the duty free alcohol, perfume, cosmetics, and other goodies, even cigarettes, I believe they sell, although I don't know anyone who smokes anymore. But yeah, so all of that is available post security.
1: And you know what else is available? And this, I think, is brilliant. There are little, I'm not getting paid for this, ladies and gentlemen. I'm just telling you how it is. Best Buy vending machines. I know that's crazy, but how many times have you been just about to hop on an airplane and you've realized, oh no, I forgot my charging cable. I forgot my whatever. Well, there they are in the Best Buy vending machine. You can buy pretty much any electronic thing that you might need to make your flight a little more comfortable right there. And the prices, I've checked, they're pretty much the same as the prices you'll find in a Best Buy store. So you don't have to feel that you're getting ripped off. Now,
0: The airport ripoff.
1: But here's another little trick that I have played, and that is I do shop at the airport. I don't buy anything. I just look. I wander around, and I look at everything. And you can be sure that with the exception of the Best Buy vending machine, the prices will be higher at the airport.
0: And duty-free.
1: And duty-free. But I will sometimes look at something in a store at the airport and think, oh, I like that. And then I'll go online and see, oh, Amazon has that, or the company that sells that product has that at a lesser price, and I'll just order it.
0: Ah.
1: So I'm just kind of pre-shopping at the airport. What I'm really doing is killing time.
0: Well, the other thing about appliances and whatever tech gizmos you need, and again, going back to these flights on United Airlines and American Airlines, I was interested to see that they do not distribute any headphones at all.
1: No.
0: So lucky me, I always have a set of headphones to the point where I keep them with my passport.
1: Yeah, I do.
0: And this way, even if you are flying on Air Canada, which does distribute free headsets, they don't do that until well after takeoff.
1: Mm-hmm.
0: But this way, if you have your own, even if you're sitting there waiting for takeoff and you can, you know, listen to something or watch something. So I think that's a really good thing to know. So if you forget your headphones and you need some, I bet you can find them at that Best Buy vending machine.
1: I do too. And now this doesn't apply to me, but for those who may feel nervous about flying and in need of a quiet spot for reflection, I think I've seen chapels or something like that in the airport.
0: That is correct. And they're both pre-security so that anybody can visit them. And they're interfaith.
1: Right.
0: So anybody can go in. And if you just want a moment of reflection or contemplation or to calm your nerves, it really is an oasis of calm. And my husband does volunteer work for the welcome team at Pearson, and he says there's actually a chaplain who's on staff, not necessarily at the chapel, but there's someone available if you're going through a bit of a rough patch. And again, it's completely interfaith.
1: Oh,
0: so I think that's nice to know. So there's one in each terminal, the interfaith chapel, and they're open 24/7.
1: That is nice. Now, another thing that there is available at the airport that you might find a true godsend is a pharmacy.
0: Yes.
1: And honestly, Martha, I don't know if I've told you this story before, but I was coming home from Jordan once, and I had a layover in Cairo, and I arrived at about 11 o'clock at night, and I was feeling really sick. You know that awful feeling where your throat is really sore and you just know you have strep?
0: Yeah.
1: And I was thinking, oh, no, oh, no. And like an idiot, I had packed my little traveling pharmacy in my checked luggage because I was going home. And so I had nothing. And I thought, oh, well, no worries. When the plane lands, I'll get off. There'll be a convenience store or something where they'll sell some kind of analgesic that I can take that'll lower this fever that I could feel building. No, there wasn't. So I went into the duty free. They had nothing. I mimed because no one spoke English at that hour of the night. Anyway, long story short, I had to go back through security past a whole bunch of guys with machine guns. I had to hand over my passport in order to go into what they called the clinic, which was really a room with a lady who I could only see her eyes, and she had one of those tables like they have in church basements, you know, with the wooden top and the metal legs.
0: Oh, yeah.
1: She had a cardboard box full of bits of medication that had been taken from other people.
0: This was the pharmacy?
1: This was the clinic, and I was
0: hilarious.
1: Rifle through that box. I was very fortunate because most of the things were labeled in languages I don't speak, and I ended up finding some paracetamol. I found a strip of six. She took out a pair of scissors and cut off two. And
0: that's hilarious.
1: That's what I had to get home. But anyway, had there been a pharmacy, I think I would have paid anything they wanted to buy a whole package of
0: yes, and luckily at Pearson there is one. It's called DrugSmart, and it's in Terminal 1, and it's pre-security. So it's open to the public, and you kind of have to find it because it's tucked away. But, boy, if you need a pharmacy the way you did that day in Cairo, definitely it's going to be a godsend.
1: Oh, I definitely needed it. But you can also find a limited but still acceptable selection of things like Advil and Gravol and
0: yes,
1: that sort of thing in most of the little convenience pop-up stores that you see around. There are lots of them. So what haven't I asked you about Pearson that we should tell people?
0: Well, you know, we've been talking a lot about shopping, and one of the nicest things, I think, is the little flower shop, which is just outside the arrivals area,
1: yes,
0: in Terminal 1. As you come out and you see all the loved ones waiting to, you know, greet their loved ones, there's this flower stand. And I think what a lovely thing to do, to buy flowers for someone who's maybe picking you up at the airport or for a relative that you're going to be staying with. I just think that's a lovely, it's called Flowerette.
1: Mm-hmm.
0: And it's just just literally outside. You step outside the arrivals area and it's there on your left.
1: That is lovely. And I often see people who have clearly bought flowers there to give to the person who's arriving.
0: Yes. Yes. Yeah. They're standing there with flowers. Yeah. I've seen them too. So I think that's a nice touch.
1: I don't know about you, Martha, but nobody ever is waiting for me with flowers because we travel
0: never,
1: too much.
0: Never.
1: No.
0: Never.
1: No,
0: it
1: never.
0: Could be by birthday. Never. But I think that this is something when I was doing the research I thought was extremely cool. So it's January in Niagara Peninsula. It is, I don't know, minus 19, minus 20,
1: mm-hmm,
0: and you are going to Cancun. And so you have your down coat, your big, bulky, enormous down coat. Of course, you need it. Are you going to take it to Cancun with you?
1: Exactly.
0: You don't have to, because you can store it at the airport. I think that is so cool.
1: It's brilliant. And you know what, Martha? When I read that in your article, I thought, why have I never known this before? Where are those storage places?
0: They are pre-security, and they're in both terminals, and it's called excess baggage. And they'll store whatever you want. You got a trombone, you got a whatever. They don't care. Anything from, you know, from one day up to a month. They will look after your stuff while you're gone. I think that's what a great idea.
1: Now, I don't want to put you on the spot, but do you have any sense of roughly what it costs? Like, are we talking $10 a day? Or are we talking...
0: No, I'm sorry, I don't. But that's the cost right. Per day obviously gets cheaper the longer you're gone for. But
1: yeah,
0: I think
1: you know what?
0: Your winter boots and your coat and your mitts and everything, fantastic.
1: That's brilliant. That, you know what? Listeners, if you don't remember anything else from this wonderful conversation that Martha and I have had here, at least remember that. You don't have to take your coat and boots to Cancun.
0: And the facility is called Excess Baggage.
1: Excess baggage. Well, Martha, as usual, you have done a great job of telling us a lot about something that we thought we knew something about, and clearly we didn't. So
0: yes, and if your listeners, sorry, Liz, but if your listeners want to see the full article, they just have to look at Bold Traveler online, and they'll find all of the tips and tricks, including the names of all of these various businesses.
1: Okay, thank you so much, Martha. You are a wonder, and we're going to have you on again soon to talk about the joys of JOMO. And I'm going to
0: you're going to tease the listeners.
1: I'm
0: all right.
1: Teasing the listeners. We're going to talk about JOMO. Yes, JOMO. Now, you just give some thought to that and see if you can guess what it is. This is just a little tease for the future, but Martha will be back in a couple of weeks, and we will talk about it. Martha, thanks so much for being with us today.
0: Always such a pleasure, Liz.
1: We have been talking with renowned travel expert Martha Chapman. We're going to take a short break right now, but don't you go away, because we will be right back with more Liz Fleming Travels.
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3: Taking a look at your weather forecast, today will be mainly sunny with a high of 27, feeling like 32 with the Humidex. Clear skies this evening and a low of 15 overnight. Tomorrow will be sunny with a high of 28 and some more sun for Tuesday, warming up to a high of 33.
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1: So, travel buddies, as you know, I always tell you that the best part of my job is not the places that I go, nor is it the places that I stay, nor is it even the things that I see. It is the people that I get to know along the way, because they often become really favorite friends of mine. And that is the case with the woman I'm about to introduce you to, Sabrina Perillo. She is a well-known Canadian travel journalist and one of my favorite people to travel with. Sabrina, thanks so much for being with us today.
30: Oh, that's quite an introduction. Thanks so much, Liz. Thanks for having me.
1: Well, it's my pleasure. Now, listeners, the other thing that Sabrina is, apart from a great person to travel with and one of the funniest women I know, she is also a huge sports fan, and that has informed a lot of her travel over the past many years. Sabrina, where have you been and what have you done as a result of your passion for sports?
30: Well, I traveled to a few different cities over the last few years, and I think one of the bigger ones that I did was a couple of years ago, and if you remember, Germany was hosting the UEFA European Championships back in 2024, and I was able to go to Germany, and I traveled to several different stadiums that were hosting the championship tournaments, including Frankfurt, Hamburg. Oh gosh, the list goes on and on. There was 10 different cities that were hosting. So I got to go a few months prior just to check out the stadiums and sort of let people know what was happening, the FIFA fan festivals that were happening over in Germany. And then my other big passion is hockey. So I was able to go over to the U.S. a couple of years ago as well and watch a hockey game. It was Boston versus Vancouver. Back in 2017, I went to Ottawa and I was there for the NHL Classic 100. So I've been around the block a little bit, which has been really, really nice to tie in my passion for sports and this incredible industry that we both love so much.
1: Mm-hmm. And listeners, if you think that you are a sports fan, you probably can't hold a candle to Sabrina, because in traveling with her, it's not unusual for me to hear in the morning that she's been up till an ungodly hour listening to a game that's being played somewhere. So I can only imagine how exciting it is for you, Sabrina, to have FIFA in our neighborhood. Are you just losing your mind?
30: I'm losing my mind, but I have to say, I thought you were actually going to mention the fact that we were neighbors on one of our trips, and it was during the NHL playoffs, and Toronto happened to make it that year, the Toronto Maple Leafs, and you happened to be next door, and I thought, halfway through, I thought, oh no, poor Liz is now listening to me rattle off and curse a couple of choice words here. And that's what I'm going to hear at breakfast. So I thought that's what you were going to mention, but thank you for not.
1: That's all right. I still love to travel with you. So here. FIFA in our backyard. Let's talk about that and about how you're enjoying it and how listeners might be able to enjoy it.
30: I mean, I am just in awe right now. We are about a week and a bit in here, and Toronto is such a diverse city, so to be able to watch all of the supporters come together, both locals and, you know, people from out of town that have come to support and be throughout the core of the city. The city is just electrifying, and it's coming to life. And to watch, you know, people come in from other countries. Like I was at FIFA Fan Fest on Saturday, and I saw, you know, somebody in a Scotland jersey, look over to somebody in an Australian jersey, and they were like, oh, great game today. Oh yeah, good luck tonight. And you can tell that they are obviously visitors to the city, and it's just been so nice to see. So to take the game and blend it with so many different diverse cultures and people, it really is a connection. And I think that's what people maybe don't seem to get unless you're in it, is the connection to sports, to creativity, to each other, to athletes. It really unifies everybody and brings them together. And I am just loving every moment of it. To have FIFA come to the city that I was born in my hometown, the feeling is just indescribable.
1: Oh, I think that's so great. Now, my son and daughter-in-law live in Boston, and they have just been invaded by the Scottish Army, who came to watch Scotland play. And we were talking to them the other day, and they were saying how much fun it has been to have the Scots in town. And there were street parties. There was a lifting of the usual ban on alcohol outside on the street. There were parties. There was Scottish music and bagpiping. And they are so looking forward to having the Scots return if that works out. So I'm sure you feel the same way about what's going on in Toronto. And I'm wondering, are there places in Toronto that are really, you feel, going over the top to welcome the spectators? What's happening?
30: So I actually had the pleasure of staying at the Westin Harbor Castle, Toronto, down by the waterfront. And it's kind of a really prime spot to stay in. Even as, you know, even as a local, just to kind of be right smack close to the middle of all the action. And I was able to take part in a lot of their enhancements and activations. Like when you walk into the hotel, you've got, four different soccer balls that they've created. You've got, Instagrammable activations where you can take pictures on a little pitch that they've created with a soccer ball. But the best part about, staying at the Westin is you're literally right close to so many different activations. One of my favorites has to be the Harborfront Center, which is about a 10-minute walk from there. You know, you're able to watch, they've got tons of watch parties. They have, lots of different activations from different vendors, and it's all free, and it's happening until July 2nd, which is the, last game that Toronto will be hosting here in the city. You know, you can jump in, a shout container and shout, and then you end up getting free fries. You can go to the Uber pitch and shoot some soccer balls and you get a little pouch. They've got, oh God, Walmart's handing all kinds of stuff. Ferrero Rocher's handing out chocolate and you're spinning a wheel and you get to take a picture with a little soccer ball and there's tons of activities. So it's really family friendly. And you know, again, everybody's in their jerseys. So if you get, tired from doing all the activations, you can walk over to the little coverage area to Canada Soccer House and watch any of the matches that are going on. Plus, they've got a pitch, so like a soccer inflatable soccer field basically on Lake Ontario, and it's free to join. So you just got to line up, and you can go and play 5-on-5 soccer on the water in this inflatable pitch.
0: Oh, that sounds like so much fun.
30: So much fun. Just to watch all the little kids running around was amazing. We've had some great weather over the last few days too, so that was a lot of fun. And then that's going west. If you're going east, you've got, Sugar Beach that you can go and hang out in. You've got the Pride House where you can go and watch, the games at. And then of course we've got the big official, FIFA Fan Festival Toronto, which is over by, Fort York and the Bentway. And they've got quite the setup there. So they've got stages, they've got performances, again, where you can go and take part in all of the watch parties. It is free, but you do have to sign up for tickets to get in. And, you know, again, lots of vendors. They've got trees and picnic tables that you can go and set up. So there's just so many places around the city. And that's sort of close to the waterfront and by the Westin Harbor Castle. But then you've also got Nathan Phillips Square is doing a watch party. You've got Stack Market. You can take the ferry across and go over to the islands. I mean, there's just so many places that you can go and just watch all of the games if you don't have tickets.
0: Oh, that sounds like so much fun. And I know you were saying that the last game in Toronto was in, you were saying July 5th?
30: July 2nd.
0: But the watch parties will still continue?
30: Yes. Now, the one at Harborfront, that will end on July 2nd. However, the rest of them will continue on until the end of the tournament. So the final is going to be played on July 19th. So the rest of them, you can go and check those out. You can also go to Destination Toronto's website, and they've got a full list of all of the watch parties and everything that's happening throughout the city, throughout the entire tournament as well.
0: So what a great thing for family to do. Really, really fun. We have one watch area that I've seen, there may be more, in Niagara. It's by the falls in front of the Queen Victoria restaurant, but it can only accommodate so many people, so you might want to consider some of these.
3: From the National Newsroom of the Canadian Press, I'm Karen Rebo. A search continues in waters off Vancouver International Airport for several people still missing after a marine rescue on Sunday afternoon. The Joint Rescue Coordination Center says before noon Sunday, a civilian boat reported spotting people in the water who were without flotation devices. Helicopters, fixed-wing aircraft, a lifeboat were all sent to the scene about 18 kilometers southwest of shore, and four Four people were found just after 3 p.m. and taken to a nearby Coast Guard station and on to paramedics. Officials believe six other people are still unaccounted for. Residents of a remote village in the Northwest Territories have been ordered out of their homes as a wildfire burns nearby. The out-of-control Decho fire is 7 kilometers west of the Fort Simpson Airport. It's about 4 square kilometers in size. Officials with the village of Fort Simpson say its 1,300 residents should flee to Yellowknife, to the multiplex arena, for lodging. Residents who wish to evacuate by plane should go to the local Fort Simpson Rec Center. Officials say the last plane out was scheduled for early Monday. A pro-separatist billboard in the southern Alberta town of Tabor on Sunday was the focal point for a rally calling for Alberta independence. About 150 people braved winds and a deluge of rain to take part in a protest organized by the group Cruise to Alberta Independence. The guest of honor, Corey Morgan, who purchased the ad and refused to take it down despite an order from the town that it was a public nuisance.
4: Well, I guess I kind of sparked this inadvertently with a billboard, just trying to make a mark and get the campaign going, and it turned into a symbol, I think, for people to push back against those who are trying to cancel the messaging throughout this campaign.
3: Morgan says the sign is paid for up until Tuesday and will likely come down. Local and international rescue teams raced against the clock to pull survivors from the rubble in Venezuela 4 days after two powerful earthquakes shook the northern state of La Guaira. The government reported over 1,450 dead from the quakes Sunday afternoon. Thousands have been reported missing. Thousands packed downtown Toronto for the city's annual Pride Parade on Sunday, with Prime Minister Mark Carney joining part of the march, and roars of joy were shared by soccer fans across the country after Canada beat South Africa 1-0 in a nail-biting World Cup knockout stage match Sunday in Los Angeles. Stefan Eustachio scored in the second minute of stoppage time. The team held on a few minutes more and the goal held, leading Canada to its first ever men's knockout stage win to advance to the round of 16. Canada fan Aaron Payne watched in Toronto and was thrilled with the result.
5: Unreal. I mean, nerves all game, but the result we deserve, we want it.
3: Woo! This is the Canadian Press. In sports, Team Canada and its many soccer fans will be watching Monday's World Cup knockout match between Morocco and the Netherlands with special interest. That's because the men's squad will be playing the winner in the round of 16 Saturday in Houston. Stefan Eustachio scored in the second minute of second half stoppage time in LA as Canada edged South Africa 1-0 in Sunday's first knockout stage game of the World Cup. In baseball action, the Toronto Blue Jays have lost six of their last seven games at home now. They're six games below 500 and were swept in a four-game series by the visiting Texas Rangers that included Sunday's 3-2 setback. The Blue Jays will welcome former Blue Jay Bo Bichette and his struggling New York Mets in a three-game series that starts Monday night. The Jays will then head out on a nine-game West Coast road trip. Other games saw the Boston Red Sox edge the New York Yankees 5-4 in 10 innings. From the Canadian Press, I'm Karen Rebo.
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7: Taking a look at your weather forecast, we'll see clear skies with a low of 15 overnight. Sunny skies into the morning, reaching a high of 28 by the afternoon, feeling like 34 with the Humidex. Tuesday, we'll see some more sun and a high of 33, and sunny skies for Wednesday, warming up to a high of 34.
8: This is Famous Lost Words, where we do a deep dive into the interview archives and then play the best parts for you. I'm Christopher Ward with my co-host, friend, and creator of the show, Dr. Tom Jokic.
9: Why, thank you, Christopher. Today's prescription is a very large dose of Canadiana. For the next two episodes, we will put the focus on the stories behind some of the greatest Canadian songs ever, including the story of the original title for Rush's biggest hit. Plus, Tom Cochran witnesses tragedy and writes his most celebratory song. Ed Robertson explains why the biggest Bare Naked Ladies song was pretty much an accident. We also find out the stories behind Canadian classics like Taking Care of Business, Echo Beach, and Oh What a Feeling. Carly Rae Jepsen explains how a single tweet from another Canadian superstar helped propel Call Me Maybe up the charts. And Shawn Mendes digs deep for a song about mental illness that came from a very personal place. It's the memorable stories from some of the greatest songs of this country.
10: Well, and given the potpourri of artists and styles that we're going through over the course of this show, you're going to hit on some songs that have deep meaning for Canadians. Songs that have virtually no meaning at all. But then sometimes those are songs that became the classics,
9: yes.
10: Right?
9: Yeah.
10: There's quite a variety of tunes coming up here, Tom.
9: And, Christopher, You and I will talk about the number one song that you wrote, a worldwide smash. I'm so excited about talking about that song and so many others.
10: Well, I can't wait to just make up a story, too, for you. So. We're going to kick off this extravaganza of Canadian hits with Rush, of course. And the song, Tom Sawyer. Getty tells a good story about this song. It's a song with an unusual provenance that ends up sounding a bit like a misheard lyric.
11: When we were in Phase One Studios recording Battle Scar with Max Webster, Pai Dubois gave us a copy of a song or a piece of poetry called Louis the Warrior, which he thought we might be interested in doing. So Neil sat down with these lyrics, and they were very interesting lyrics, so Neil sat down with them and sort of arranged them more to our format, and the song became Tom Sawyer, and we wrote some music for it, and it turned into a wonderful song.
12: Neil went through and changed the odd bit here and there.
11: Yeah, and wrote some lyrics on his own and preceded some of the thoughts that were in Pye's piece.
13: A Monday warrior, mean stride. Today's Tom Sawyer, mean pride.
9: From 1981, that's Rush and Tom Sawyer. You can see how the original lyric by Pye Dubois would likely be a bit too out there for Rush. So Pye Dubois writes Louis the Warrior. Neil Peart gets hold of it and turns it into a great lyric in what is about to become a Rush classic in the coming weeks. So I want to point this out. Most of these clips about the songs are the artist talking about the song as it's being released, as it's coming out. And so they have no idea. Geddy Lee has no idea that for the next 40 years after he talks about this song, that he's going to be singing that song, and it'll be the song, perhaps, that Rush is best known for. Instead of Louis the Warrior, it became Tom Sawyer.
10: I would love to hear the Louis the Warrior version of the song.
9: Me too.
10: Because, sometimes there are early versions of songs, which, if you know the writer, they will unveil for you in an unguarded moment. I heard Dan Hill played a version of Sometimes When We Touch that was nothing like the version that eventually came out and was a huge hit.
9: Yeah. I talked to Chantal Kreviazuk recently about a song that she did with Drake on his 2012 album called Take Care. And the song was called Over My Dead Body. And I told her that the hook that she wrote for that song, and she's on the song, and then the rap that Drake does on it just makes it one of my very favorite hip-hop songs. And she said, you would not believe what the original version of that sounded like. And she kind of teased me by saying, I'm going to send you the stems for that song, the roots, the origins of that song. And then she kind of, I think, backed away because I think she knows about this show, and she goes, yeah, they're going to end up running that on the air, and that's not what I want.
10: Well, of course we would.
9: Now, let's go to Tom Cochran.
10: Tom, this is an interesting tune. A deeply meaningful trip to Africa resulted in a song that is extremely celebratory, but it could just as easily have gone in a completely different direction.
12: I wrote it just after coming back from my African trip, and I went through some pretty heavy changes over there. I probably lived more in those 3 weeks than any other 2 or 3 year period of my life. And so I came, you come home and you go through a lot. The major culture shock is when you come home, not when you're over there. And I came out of this 2 or 3 week period. I did a lot of press for World Vision and that, the World Relief Organization. I went over there with, by the way, they do wonderful work. So in no way do I want to disparage their work by saying that, you know, I wrote Life's a Highway. It's probably my happiest song, and I wrote it because I you know, the one thing that I was left with was, you know, that feeling of joy that the people, you know, managed to find in the simplest things over there. So in spite of all the hardships in that, you know, you could find, you know, they would live for the moment when they could, you know, and that's something that I wasn't prepared for. I was prepared for a lot of the tough things and the hardships that I would see, but I wasn't prepared for people that were that resilient, and that impressed me a lot. And I came home and I thought, man, we find everything to complain about over here, you know. So I just wanted to write a song that would make people feel good and make them realize how short life is, and that, you know, you can even turn the most negative thing into a positive experience, and that it does nobody any good if you get bogged down in guilt, you know, or sidetracked in self-analysis. You just got to keep moving ahead on your individual, you know, road in life. On top of that, you know, when they do find that, you know, in Africa, we were at one point, you know, you're seeing people that are critically ill, that have seen their families butchered in front of them by the Renamo guerrillas, for instance, in Mozambique, and dying of starvation. This one little girl, Louisa, you know, she had been huddled in her hut for about a week. She was on the verge of starvation. And, you know, 2 hours later, we're singing and dancing with 200, 300 kids that were in pretty rough shape themselves, you know, maybe a month, 2 months before. So it's amazing how resilient people over there. But it always culminates in dancing and singing. So Life's the Highway is probably the closest I've ever come to a dance rock song, you know. Mm-hmm. And that's the ultimate form of expression, I think, in of joy in the world, no matter where you go.

0: From such horrors and tragedy comes one of the most celebratory songs you can imagine, just as you said, Christopher. And by the way, that song was originally partially written during Tom's time with Red Rider, and it was called Love is a Highway, but it remained unfinished until Tom traveled to Africa with World Vision.
1: Cool.
0: Okay, Christopher, what do you got next?
1: Well, this is classic with a capital K. This is this is Crowbar with a capital C, yeah. And a song called Oh, What a Feeling, and everybody could sing along with this one.
0: Yeah.
1: We get to talk to the late Kelly J., frontman for the band, and he unpacks a multitude of meanings in what you might have thought was a very simple classic Canadian song.
2: Well, I've been accused many times of it being drug lyrics, and of course it was, because, you know, the pot was $20 an ounce or something, and of course that had to be part of the thing. But what it really is about is the 1969 is when we wrote the song. We had finished playing with Ronnie Hawkins. I think the last real big gig we played was Fillmore East with Joe Cocker's Mad Dogs and Englishmen.
3: Mm-hmm.
2: We had the bass player, Roly Greenway. Roly is sort of, if you listen to What a Feeling, he's laying down the whole mm-hmm. thing. Everything's built on top of him.
3: Now, he co-wrote the song?
2: Yes, he did, yeah. Actually, the entire band wrote the song, but I'll never admit that because I'm taking royalties and that's that. I got to have something out of this.
3: Was this song completely written before you recorded it, or was there some improvisation going on in that session?
2: I would say that we'd been performing it for a while, for a couple of mm-hmm. weeks. But basically, at the end of 1969, when I came to write lyrics and things, all I could think about was the end of the Vietnam War, the end of Nixon. The Vietnam War was a very, very tragic thing to for Canadians to go through, if you had a conscience at all. Man Walked on the Moon.
3: Mm-hmm.
2: Boy, if you go through an old Life magazine from 1969, it's amazing.
3: It was quite a year, wasn't it?
2: It was incredible.
3: Yeah. Woodstock and the Altamont thing with the Rolling Stones.
2: There
3: and
2: you
3: the
2: go.
3: Of that,
2: all of that.
3: Person at the concert. Yeah, sure.
2: So it was a summing up of all of those parts together, and thinking that, oh, what a feeling we've just, and plus my daughter Tiffany was born October of that year, and that's when we wrote the song, actually, in October, when during the time that she was being born, and so it was just an amazing set of coincidences that with the stars all aligned in the seventh house, and we had a convergence, you know, and after the alien ship went back to the mothership, it left over the feeling.
0: Absolutely a classic, Crowbar from 1971, although it was written in 1969. That song was so popular and influential that when they issued a special box set celebrating the history of Canadian music in 1996, they called the set Oh, What a Feeling.
1: Remember it well.
0: Yeah.
1: Hey, listen, was it just me? It seemed to be kind of an odd tongue-in-cheek comment about writing credits that Kelly made there.
0: It's true, because he says, oh yeah, the other guys wrote it, but I'm keeping all the songwriting credits, and I'm wondering if the other members
1: Oops.
0: Of the band found that as funny as he did. And by the way, Kelly, I was there when we did this interview with him. It was conducted by our good friend Roger Ashby. Kelly is a great guy. He worked in radio for many years. He was well known in the industry, and he passed away in 2019 at the age of 77. But what a great song, and what a great storyteller.
1: Yeah.
0: We're celebrating the stories behind some of the greatest Canadian songs of all time. Still to come, what is the greatest pure pop song this country has ever produced? Christopher and I engage in that hard-hitting debate next on Famous Lost Words.
4: 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It's full of lust, rivalry, murder, and of course, the incredible music of Mozart. So give yourself a treat, go to shawfest.com, and we'll see you down by the lake.
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15: This is Famous Last Words. I'm Tom Jokic with Christopher Ward.
16: So, Tom, there's a question that is sort of essential to this very show. What is the greatest pure pop song in Canadian history?
15: Oh, okay.
16: Is it Snowbird by Anne Murray? Pretty Lady by Lighthouse? If I Had $1 Million, Bare Naked Ladies? How about Don't Want to Fall in Love by Jane Child?
15: Oh,
16: a massive one-hit wonder from the 90s.
15: Yep.
16: And then, of course, there's the question of what is pure pop?
15: Right.
16: I mean, I was thinking of, is Rise Up a pop song by Parachute Club?
15: Yeah, I think I would classify Rise Up as a pop song. Of course, it runs a lot deeper because it has a deep meaning, embracing progressive change, I think. But yeah.
16: Yes. And to me, that song was, well, not only emblematic of an era, but also has endured very, very well. How about Sugar Sugar? That's a pure pop song if there ever was one, right?
15: Pure pop song. Perhaps the original Canadian, like, almost bubblegummy pop song. Yeah. I love that song.
16: Definitely. Very chewy. And I have one more for you. This is a little bit obscure. Do you remember a song called Loving You Ain't So Easy?
15: Oh, Christopher, Michelle Pagliaro, that, honestly, that is truly one of my very, very favorite Canadian songs.
16: Me too. Oh. I love that song. It still thrills me to hear that song.
15: Me too.
16: So for you,
15: yes,
16: I want to hear, ding, what is your number one pure pop Canadiana song?
15: Oh, it's easy. For me, it's this one.
8: Hey, I just met you.
15: From 2011, a huge hit from Carly Rae Jepsen.
16: Mm-hmm.
15: So when Carly dropped by to visit us, the song Call Me Maybe had just started to take off. So this is really interesting,
16: right?
15: Because it had not yet become the international phenomenon that it would become, to top the charts in 16 countries and become top five in many, many more.
16: Right.
15: A kind of worldwide hit that very few people can possibly imagine. Okay? So when she visited the radio station, we started by asking about her past.
17: Is it true you got a bartending job by singing for the manager, and he hired you based on your singing ability?
18: Well, he didn't hire me based on my bartending skills, that's for sure, because I don't know how to make anything. But yeah, it was at the Media Club in Vancouver, and he thought that it would be kind of in between singer-songwriter job rather than just making terrible drinks, which I was quite good at.
17: Your song is number 4 on the Chum Chart Top 30 right now.
18: Wow.
17: That's fantastic.
18: Yay.
17: Number 4.
18: Good for you.
17: And on its way up. Now, what is the story about Justin Bieber and Selena Gomez tweeting about you?
19: Yeah.
18: It's kind of wild. I found out through my sister kind of screaming through the phone at me, but I went to check it out and she was right. They had tweeted about the song and
17: saying how much they liked it.
18: That they really liked it. It blew my mind.
17: Well, never hurts to have that kind of an endorsement.
19: That's a great endorsement to have. Yeah. Isn't that great?
18: I owe them a big thank you, yeah. It's amazing.
15: So, Christopher, you've called this song Lighter Than Air, and I could not agree more.
16: It's a great song, though. That's not meant in a disparaging way at all. It's a great, memorable. I mean, you know, just as a songwriter, writing those really joyful songs.
15: Yes.
16: That's the hardest thing to do. It's much easier to write a more morose song.
15: And you know, Christopher, I'd like to make a point a little bit about pop music and even bubblegum pop. And those songs are largely dismissed as disposable. But I heard Call Me Maybe this morning on the radio, and it sounded fantastic. And I recently heard Sugar Sugar by the Archies, and it sounded fantastic. And there's something timeless about those songs when it's funny, because they were seen as disposable. And sometimes the really psychedelic stuff from the late 60s was seen as stuff that was going to have more, that had more meaning, was going to have more staying power, and it didn't. And I would even suggest that songs by, you know, the music of bands like the Progressive Genesis and Yes and Jethro Tull, those are great songs, but they do not stand up the way some of the pop songs with this pop sheen, you know, they're very cleverly crafted. They do not stand up as well, don't sound quite as great as these pop songs. I'm shocked that I myself am saying that, but I believe it.
16: Well, you're saying you'd rather hear the 1910 Fruit Gum Company than Procol Harum is where we're going with this.
15: Okay, you kind of got me there, because absolutely not.
16: That was terrible. I take that back.
15: No, don't take that back, because you've actually made your point very well. Because I'd much rather hear Conquistador with Procol Harum with the Edmonton Symphony Orchestra than I want to hear Yummy,
16: yes.
15: Yummy, Yummy, I've Got Love in My Tummy, right? And I don't care for that song.
16: Okay.
15: All right. Well, I'm glad we brought this up. Okay, so just back to Carly Rae Jepsen for a sec. Have a listen to her performing Call Me Maybe in the studio live during that visit.

0: I just love that slightly gruff but sweet voice in that version. By the way, Carly was 26 when that song came out, even though she did sound much younger. Great stuff. Carly Rae Jepsen and Call Me Maybe. We can't talk about Canadian music without giving props to Anne Murray, who was an early pioneer for Canadians achieving international success. One of Anne's earliest hits was Danny's Song, written by Kenny Loggins. After Anne took that to the top 10, Kenny always kept Anne in mind when he wrote a new song.
1: People say, why did you choose that as a single? I said, well, I had no choice because every time I listened to the album, it just went zing, you know. I was in L.A. doing Midnight Special, and I got a call from somebody who said, Kenny Loggins is recording in the studio tonight. Why don't you come over and meet him? And I said, fine. And I went over, and after they were finished putting down one of the takes, I went in and sat and talked to him, and he said, I got some new songs. He's just a super guy. I got some new songs for you, and one of them was Love Song. Love Song is just a good song, you know.
2: I want to sing you a love.
0: One of the more than two dozen hits that Anne Murray had on the charts. From 1974, that's the Kenny Loggins tune, A Love Song. By the way, if you want to hear a great chat, listen to the Jan Arden podcast where Jan interviews Anne, one of her absolute heroes. It's so much fun to listen to.
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17: Hello, Tim Carroll here, Artistic Director of the Shore Festival in Niagara-on-the-Lake. I want to tell you about our musical this year. We're doing the amazing Funny Girl. It's the musical that launched the career of Barbara Streisand, and when you come down, you'll see why. It's wonderful music, hilarious script, you'll laugh, you'll cry, everything you could want from a show. So go to shorefest.com for your tickets, and we'll see you down among the vineyards.
0: This is Famous Last Words. I'm Tom Jokic with Christopher Ward. Today we're celebrating with a collection of stories from our archives about the greatest Canadian hits ever. We've heard from Rush and Tom Cochrane and Carly Rae Jepsen, but now let's go back to the new wave era of the early 80s. Oh, how I love that song. One of the first big Canadian new wave hits. It was the perfect combination of tuneful and twitchy. Just like all the best new wave songs were. You know, whether it was Teenage Head doing Let's Shake or Martha and the Muffins doing Echo Beach. Martha and the Muffins from 1980. Great song.
18: I like that. Tuneful and twitchy. It's kind of like The Cars or...
0: Yes, yes.
18: Talking Heads and Martha and the Muffins. So we have an interview with Mark Gain. He's one of the M's in M plus M, and he reveals the real location of the very magical Echo Beach.
19: Echo Beach starts off the album, and it is the big tune. Is it a real place, or is it imaginary?
20: It doesn't exist.
21: A lot of people would like it to.
20: Yes, in fact, we were on stage at the Marquee, and somebody shouted out, "Where's Echo Beach?" And it almost felt like we were disappointing them by saying, it doesn't exist. It's more about a state of mind rather than a place. It's about the space people keep to themselves that allows them to function in those situations. Because I've had lots of horrible jobs, and I know there were some that were so boring your body could do it day after day, but your mind would be way off somewhere else. And that's what that song's about.

0: monster song in the summer of 1980, Echo Beach. It was also very successful in the UK and Australia and elsewhere. Funny, I always thought that song was produced by Daniel Lanois, Christopher, but it was produced by Mike Howlett.
1: Right.
0: Who was best known for working with Flock of Seagulls, Orchestral Maneuvers in the Dark, The Alarm, China Crisis. And I didn't know this, but I was a big fan of a lot of his work because I listened to all those bands. After that, by the way, Martha and the Muffins had a number of smaller hits in Canada as Martha and the Muffins, and then as M Plus M. And another great song of theirs is Black Stations, White Stations from 1984. And they were a mainstay on Much Music when you were playing videos.
1: They were, and they did remasters of all of those great records in very recent times. And those things just crackle. They sound fantastic to this day. That is a very powerful song, and it stands up all these years later. From 1976, about a tragedy from 1975, that is The Wreck of the Edmund Fitzgerald by Gordon Lightfoot. Now here, Gord talks about the pressure to get it right in the lyric of that song.
2: The idea came from the Newsweek article. It appeared in about the third week of November in 1975. I got hooked into an interesting sort of chord progression and melody line, and I got something going, and I said, now, I said, I'm dealing with something where people are bereaved. So I said, I better make it good, and I better make it right. And there was a couple of times, I must say, while writing that song, which I worked on for about 3 days, where I was ready to give it up because I didn't know if it was going to have enough credibility. So when it became when it made it like in the top 40, we started getting mail from all of the relatives, and I believe that with the exception of one or two cases, most of the people felt that or got the idea that it was like a memorial, or like to me it was a topical song, but to them it was a memorial, and it just never really dawned on me that a song of that kind would make it like as a hit song, but nevertheless it was still going to be on that album, and it still had to be right.
0: When I interviewed Gordon several months ago, Christopher, we talked about that song, The Wreck of the Edmund Fitzgerald, and how it was recorded. And Gordon and the band went through the song one night in December of 1975. But Gordon didn't like the format of the song, so he spent the whole night restructuring it. You can just see him noodling through it. And then he met the band the next day and explained the changes, and they played it in one take.
1: Wow.
0: So the version that we hear, the newly restructured Wreck of the Edmund Fitzgerald, is played in one take, and that is astonishing to me.
1: It'd be interesting to talk to the players from that session to see if they had any sense of the profundity of the moment and what they were doing, and that sort of sense that maybe they were part of history making.
0: That's right.
1: I think sometimes people do have that sense, rarely. Usually it's much later they go, well, we had no idea. But sometimes in the moment, and I'm thinking, you know, the way life works and how fastidious he is about his work, and of course the level that he'd already attained in terms of success at that point.
0: Yeah.
1: And it's one of those songs, the moment you hear it, you never forget it.
0: And you know, his determination to get it right continued long after that song became a hit. And when I say get it right, I'm talking about the factual details of the Wreck of the Edmund Fitzgerald, the event. So he made revisions to the lyrics over the years to make it more accurate.
1: That's amazing. So few writers would bother to do that.
0: That's right. That's
1: I mean, there are some writers that restlessly do change lyrics to songs. Hello, Bob Dylan. I took my daughter to see Bob, and he did a version of one of my very, very favorite Dylan songs of all time, like top five for sure, Tangled Up in Blue.
0: Right.
1: And he rewrote the lyric, and I'm thinking, Bob, you restless creative fool, you. Come back. But you know what? The new lyric was great, too. How do you argue with it, right?
0: Yeah.
1: This is Famous Lost Words. I'm Christopher Ward with Tom Jokic, and this is a very special edition of the show where we are talking all about some of the greatest Canadian hit records ever made. This is so much fun. It's really interesting to hear them as a group, the diversity of sound and intention and instrumentation and everything is just so different and covers so much territory, Tom. I'm loving this.
0: Absolutely. And, you know, some of these clips have aired in previous episodes, you know, just little snippets here and there, but we thought we'd put them all together. But there's also a number of clips on this week's show that have never aired on Famous Lost Words, and quite frankly, that's what the lost is in Famous Lost Words, clips that have not been heard in 30, 40, 50 years since the interview first aired. And so a lot of this will be brand new to a lot of people. So let's get back to it. As we heard from Gordon Lightfoot, sometimes lyrics are very important. But as we are about to hear from Ed Robertson of Bare Naked Ladies, sometimes they are just utter nonsense. But as we also know, so many people in North America know the lyrics to this nonsense song.
3: Can I make a break and take a pick? I like a sink and can shake. I like vanilla. It's the finest of the flavors. Gonna see the show because then you'll know the vertigo is going to go because it's so dangerous. You'll have to sign a waiver.
0: 1 week from Bare Naked Ladies in 1997.
1: There you have it. And songwriter Ed Robertson tells a great story about this happy accident of a song, which just happened to become Bare Naked Ladies' biggest hit.
4: One of the big highlights, I think, happened in 1997 when 1 week became one of the very few Canadian songs to hit number one on the Billboard Hot 100. It was a huge record. What did that song mean for you guys in terms of popularity, acceptance, that kind of thing?
5: It meant a lot of different things because 1 week was actually a song I didn't think was going to be on the record.
4: Oh, okay.
5: 1 week is a song that I improvised into a camera and then transcribed it.
4: Okay.
5: So I wrote that song in 2 minutes.
4: Right. Did you write the whole song?
5: Yeah.
4: Okay. So that in itself, like the lyrics for that are hilarious.
5: They don't make any sense.
4: They don't, but it's about a broken relationship.
5: Yes.
4: Right? And so, you know, the fact that it could be so fun and still be based on that is amazing.
5: Yeah. So that song was, I thought might be a fun B-side for one of the singles, or like a bonus track on the record. And when Sue Drew, as I mentioned, this was our first time dealing with an A&R person at a record company, so Artisan Repertoire.
4: Mm-hmm.
5: Sue, I remember, called me and said, we want to lead with 1 week as the first single. And I actually laughed. I thought she was making fun of me, you know, because I wasn't sure it was even going to be on the record.
4: Right.
5: But it was a real realization for me that this silly, spontaneous thing that we only do live can actually be part of what we do on the record as well.
4: Absolutely.
5: Because we'd always thought, okay, the studio is the temple and everything's got to be perfect and everything's got to be polished. And then live is where we just go nuts.
4: Mm-hmm.
5: And so that was the first time where they melded, really.
4: Mm-hmm.
5: And that silly, spontaneous thing went down on the record.
4: That's amazing.
5: And it's, you know, it's our only number one in America.
4: That's great.
0: Oh, it was so much fun talking to Ed Robertson of Bare Naked Ladies last year. And, you know, what he says there really rings true. You hear that about a lot of hit songs. The artist didn't even think it would ever see the light of day. It wouldn't be on the album, or it definitely would not be a single. And then it just takes off. And, you know, we've talked about this before. You hope that the song that takes off for you is a song that you can stand, right? a song that you're not going to mind singing for years and years and years, because you know that every once in a while, the artist's biggest hit is not a song that they love.
1: Coming up next on Famous Lost Words, a song that all Canadians love. That's a challenge. Especially anyone that's ever picked up a guitar.
0: For sure.
1: Plus, pop star Shawn Mendes digs deep to write a massive hit song that tackles a very serious subject.
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0: This is Famous Lost Words. I'm Tom Jokic with Christopher Ward. This week, the stories behind some of the most memorable Canadian songs ever. Christopher, it's not easy to write a number one hit. You've done it, and we're going to talk about that experience in a moment. But first, let's talk about another Canadian rock classic with guitar. From 1974, Taking Care of Business.
18: Undeniable. Fred Turner and Randy Bachman. Taking Care of Business. Fred and Randy tag team here in telling the story of a jam that became a smash for BTO.
19: Randy had written a song with Taking Care of Business as the hook. mm-hmm. right? And it had a lot of chords to it and such like. And one night when we were playing a club in Vancouver, I lost my voice. And I said to Randy, can you pull us through, you know? And he said, well, I've got this song, he says, and if we just take it and make it three chords, we can get through with it. You see?
20: The song originally had about seven chords.
19: Yeah.
20: I didn't even tell them what it was called. I said, when the hook comes, you'll know it. And that's what's good about our songs. When the hook comes, everybody knows it right away. And we were putting that down in the studio, and it sounded fairly average. And a great big guy walked in with 10 feet of hair, and he said, that song sounds like it really needs a piano. And I was frustrated at the time because the song needed something. And I said, go in and try it. He went in, and we played it once, and he wrote his own little chart. All kind of X's and crosses and stuff, because there's certain stops in there that he wanted to get. And he did it first take and walked out. I got his name to put on the album. He left. I haven't seen him since. And here, Taking Care of Business has this great piano, this Elton John kind of thing. He was screaming and yelling when he was doing this in the studio. It was so exciting.
19: We were going crazy.
0: Wow, you can hear the excitement. Great story from Fred Turner and Randy Bachman of BTO talking about Taking Care of Business. It isn't in my blood. Christopher, that's Shawn Mendes from 2018, a very powerful song, In My Blood.
18: He is a superstar, this guy. He's the pride of Pickering, Ontario. And his career started with his debut album, Handwritten. It opened at number one on Billboard at age 17.
0: Wow.
18: In the meantime, he's won 8 Junos, received 3 Grammy nominations, and was named one of Time Magazine's 100 most influential people. He's a wonderful artist, and he's going to be around for a long time. Mendes has had therapy for anxiety issues, and he dealt with it head on, using his private life as the material for the song In My Blood. The guy took a risk, earned a lot of respect, and created a smash hit that he talks about in this interview.
21: I think that there's nothing that's going to progress humans as one than people just speaking in truth.
22: Mm-hmm.
21: That sounds mumbled, but I mean, do you know what I mean? It's just like being truthful about how you feel and what you think and allowing yourself to kind of open up, because the suppression of how you feel is what creates, I think, darkness, you know? And so for me, I was obviously very nervous to release a song that was vulnerable like that. The second it came out, I had this big weight off my shoulders, realizing that every person in the world, intimately on a personal level, may connect with that and it may help them. And it was a really big moment for me. Meant more to me than any other song I've ever released.
0: Wow, that could be the perfect combination of a great pop melody wrapped around a very important message. Shawn Mendes singing about his own anxiety in that song, very powerful, In My Blood. Okay, so Christopher, we've talked about some of the greatest Canadian songs of all time with the songwriters in many cases, and I want to talk about this song, one of the biggest hits ever by a Canadian.

0: That's Alanna Miles from 1990 in Black Velvet, written by my friend and co-host of this show, Christopher Ward. So, Christopher, let's talk about how that song came to be. I don't even know where to start. Are the roots of the song that great bass that starts the song and then it just gives the vibe and then you write from there? Or did you have an idea about lyrically what you wanted to say right away and then the music came second? Take us through the creation of Black Velvet.
1: It did stem from the lyrics. Much Music had sent me on assignment on a Greyhound bus with a cameraman and 40 Elvis fanatics to go to Memphis for the 10th anniversary of the death of the King, baby. And so we did. It was an amazing story, but I had lots of time on my hands on the bus and was making notes and was reading a book called, I can't remember, it was about Elvis and his mother. I think it was called Elvis and Gladys.
0: Right.
1: And there was just some really, really interesting details about him in that book. And one of them was the writer of the book had gone to visit Tupelo, Mississippi, where Elvis grew up, and went to the church that he went to and went and saw the preacher exhorting the congregation and falling down on one knee dramatically. And it occurred to her that that's where Elvis got his stage moves from, which is where the concept of a new religion that'll bring you to your knees came from.
0: Oh.
1: And sometimes for a songwriter, all you need is one kind of core idea and you can build out from that, which is what I did. The groove of the song was just one where I'm sure I drove the people who lived below me nuts, because I'd be sitting there and just going over and over on the guitar, you know, the doom, doom, doom, doom, doom, doom, doom, doom, doom, you know, just
0: yes,
1: until something comes. But that's one of the oldest grooves of all time. It's called a shuffle beat, as you
0: right,
1: as a drummer know.
0: Yeah.
1: And, you know, it stems from blues songs. And as Robert Plant said to me when he heard the song, and I'm sorry for name dropping, but this is true and it's funny. He said, "Oh, Christopher, it's just a bloody blues song with a chorus, man." And I had to go, haven't you? Never mind. Yeah.
0: Yes.
1: No, I didn't.
0: Oh, exactly. I know where you were going to go with this.
1: No,
0: haven't
1: no,
0: you once or twice maybe played a couple of blues songs?
1: With a chorus?
0: With a chorus, yes.
1: Anyway, we were working on songs for Alanna's first album, and Dave Tyson, her producer, said, you know what would be great would be if we had a shuffle. And I said, oh, well, I have one that I've been working on. And I hadn't finished it yet, but I was still working on it. I had the verse and the chorus. I had most of it. And Alanna just loved it and immediately started wailing away on the song. It was one of those things that she connected with it immediately.
0: Mm-hmm.
1: And Dave said, so do you have a bridge for the song? And I said, no. And he said, well, do you mind if I try to write something? And I said, yeah, absolutely. So he went home and wrote the music for the, you know, every word of every song that it sang was for you, that section. So that was Dave's contribution.
0: That's great.
1: And a valuable one it was. Yeah. So that's kind of how it came together as a song.
0: And tell me about the actual recording session. So when you guys finally lock it down in the studio. Now, I've heard various stories that it was a hot day and, you know, basically the song and the singer were kind of stripped down.
1: Yeah, I think we were working in a studio with no air conditioning.
0: Okay.
1: If I recall.
0: Got it.
1: The day she did her vocal. But she, you know what, and I don't know whether it just made the voice more supple or what her reasoning was, but she always loved singing, in really warm, facility. So of course the rest of it's just baked, but that was fine. She got what she wanted.
0: That's great.
1: And she delivered a beautiful vocal. So, but yeah, I think she was in her bathing suit for that one.
0: So you record the song, it becomes, you know, part of that album, it's released as a single. What happens? Where does it catch on first?
1: Well, it was a single in Canada. It wasn't huge. I mean, it followed up the song Love Is, which was her lead single, which had
0: right,
1: done really well.
0: Yes.
1: And the record was successful. But what happened was that there were some border stations in the U.S., Harrisburg, Pennsylvania, and Missoula, Montana, there where, you know, people had been hearing the song from stations just north of the border in Canada and started requesting it at their local stations. And once that happened, Atlantic Records went, oh, well, if we can make it a hit successfully in a small setting, we know what to do with that. And that's what major labels were sort of best at, was, you know, blowing things up, making them real big. So, yeah, it took off from those two tiny little cities.
0: And then come award season, what happened then? You were successful at the Juno Awards because of that song, were you not?
1: Yes. Dave and I were, we were the Songwriters of the Year, which is the biggest, for me, the biggest honor that there is at the Junos, and still kind of humbling to think about it.
0: Yes.
1: And then, she also won a bunch of Junos.
0: Yes. And what about the Grammy Awards?
1: Yeah, she won the Grammy Award for Female Rock Single of the Year or Vocalist of the Year.
0: Okay.
1: Can you believe I just can't remember the name of the actual title of the award? But it was a Grammy. We know that much.
0: That's great.
1: Sorry, Elena. I'm going to hear about this.
0: Well, Christopher, it's a great success story. And I know that you and Elena have a very, very long history. And I know that you're still in touch and still great friends to this day. So please offer our best wishes to her.
1: Yeah.
0: But anyway, yeah, say hi to Atlanta for us.
1: I will do, Tom, and thank you.
0: That does it for this episode. Famous Last Words is written and produced by yours truly, Tom Jokic, co-written and researched by Christopher Ward. Check out Christopher's latest album, Same River Twice, or his book about much music called Is This Live? Our theme music was written and performed by Christopher and Rob Wells. 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
7: From the National Newsroom of the Canadian Press, I'm Karen Rebo. Residents of a remote village in the Northwest Territories have been ordered out of their homes as a wildfire burns nearby. The out-of-control Decho fire is 7 kilometers west of the Fort Simpson Airport and about 4.2 square kilometers in size. The village of Fort Simpson says its 1,300 residents should flee to Yellowknife, to the multiplex arena. A search continues in waters off Vancouver International Airport for several people still missing after a marine rescue on Sunday. The Joint Rescue Coordination Center in Victoria says before noon, a civilian boat reported spotting people in the water who were without flotation devices. Helicopters, fixed-wing aircraft, and a lifeboat were all sent to the scene about 18 kilometers southwest of the shore. 4 people were found and taken to a nearby Coast Guard station and on to paramedics, but officials believe 6 other people are still unaccounted. unaccounted for. Local and international rescue teams are racing against the clock to pull survivors from the rubble in Venezuela more than 4 days after two powerful earthquakes. Rescuers freed several survivors from mountains of debris over the weekend in La Guaira State. Here's ABC's Marcus Moore.
8: Some 60,000 buildings have either been damaged or destroyed because of these earthquakes. It does give you a sense of the enormity of all of this. We don't know exactly how many people may be underneath the rubble.
7: The government has reported over 1,400 deaths from Wednesday's quakes. Thousands of people have been reported missing. In central Kentucky, emergency crews have been going door to door, pulling residents from homes surrounded by rising floodwaters. Some counties hit with record amounts of rain. Pastor Jesse Lanehart says floodwaters Saturday washed away his church in Richmond, Kentucky.
9: A guy called me and said that, said your church is gone, you know, and it was just kind of devastating. But, you know, I thank the Lord that nobody was here.
7: Governor Andy Beshear declared a state of emergency after at least four people were killed. Doctors are urging people to seek medical attention if they have any contact with bats to prevent potential rabies infection. In today's Canadian Medical Association Journal, infectious disease physicians describe the case of an 11-year-old boy who died of rabies after waking up with a bat on his face at a Northern Ontario cottage 2 years ago. The boy's parents didn't see any scratch marks, so didn't take him to a doctor. He didn't show any symptoms at all until almost 3 weeks later when he developed numbness and swelling on the right side of his face. His neurological condition worsened in hospital and he died. Dr. Brian Hummel from McMaster Children's Hospital in Hamilton says there is no cure for rabies once symptoms develop, but he says the virus can be stopped by a series of vaccinations and an antibody injection in the days after exposure. This is the Canadian Press. In sports, Team Canada and its many soccer fans will be watching Monday's World Cup knockout match between Morocco and the Netherlands with special interest. That's because the men's squad will be playing the winner in the round of 16 Saturday in Houston. Stephen Eustachio scored in the second minute of second half stoppage time in LA as Canada edged South Africa 1-0 in Sunday's first knockout stage game of the World Cup. In baseball action, the Toronto Blue Jays have lost six of their last seven games at home now. They're six games below 500 and were swept in a four-game series by the visiting Texas Rangers that included Sunday's 3-2 setback. The Blue Jays will welcome former Blue Jay Bo Bichette and his struggling New York Mets in a three-game series that starts Monday night. The Jays will then head out on a nine-game West Coast road trip. Other games saw the Boston Red Sox edge the New York Yankees 5-4 in 10 innings. From the Canadian Press, I'm Karen Rebo.
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12: This is Tech Talk with Mark Saltzman. Over the next hour, Mark will break down geek speak into street speak so you know what's hot, what's not, and why.
13: Hey everyone, welcome to Tech Talk. Hope you're all having a great weekend so far, this last weekend of June. Can you believe it? And hopefully you've got some Canada Day plans next week. I'll be coming back on Canada Day. I'm thrilled to be invited back to the MetLife Stadium in New Jersey for another FIFA World Cup game. At the time of recording this show, I don't know yet who the teams are, but exciting nonetheless. I was at a game a couple of weeks ago, so it's a fun perk with my job being a tech guy and working with brands who are sponsors of FIFA and FIFA World Cup. As the announcer says, this is a show that breaks down geek speak into street speak. And this weekend's program will be no exception. We've got a bunch of guests lined up for you. We're going to first kick off the show with Norton talking about a scam-free summer. What are the latest seasonal threats that you need to know about, even if you're not tech savvy, and how to fight back with some common sense tips and maybe some software as well? After that, Alexa Plus is now in Canada and free for Amazon Prime members. We're going to chat with an Amazon VP named Daniel Rausch about what Alexa Plus is all about, what makes her, and I use her in air quotes, different from the Alexa that you may already know and use. Little spoiler, she's more conversational, more personalized. She has memory now of what you tell her, and she's got a lot more abilities, including booking reservations for you and things. It's called Agentic AI. We're going to get to all that in plain English, so we're going to chat with Amazon. And then finally, if you are traveling this summer, do not pay your local wireless provider to roam when you're out of the country. You're going to pay through the nose for it and maybe come back to a surprise on your wireless bill. Instead, it's a lot smarter to buy what's called an eSIM, a virtual SIM card for your phone. Chances are your iPhone or your Android supports it. So we're going to talk with one of the biggest names in this space, Arelo, about why eSIMs are smarter, the kind of costs you could expect. They're surprisingly low, how it works, how to get going, and all of that. So a very busy tech talk for you this hour, powered by Chevrolet Canada, which I'll tell you more about shortly, but they do have the country's most affordable electric vehicle with more than 400 kilometers of range on a single charge. It's the 2027 Bolt and eligible for the recently reinstated EV rebate. So I'll tell you more about that shortly. But let's officially kick off a brand new tech talk with our first interview. This is such a great idea and a timely one too. Norton, the leading cybersecurity solutions brand, announced a new campaign called Norton Scam Free Summer, which focuses on the top scams impacting people over this season, according to Norton's threat intelligence team. On what you need to know and how to fight back, of course, we're joined by Layla Bilgay, Global Head of Scam Research for Norton. Great to have you back on the program, Layla.
11: Hi. Great to be back talking again about scams.
13: It's so important that we remain protected, even if you're not tech savvy. But first, let's identify the problem, and then we'll talk about the solution. Before we talk about the scam-free summer campaign, can you tell us a bit about Norton?
11: Yes, definitely. It's one of the most known brands. It's a company that has been around for over 40 years. Mm-hmm. Right now, Norton goes beyond traditional software, traditional antivirus, as people might know us about. Norton's mission now is to help people live their digital lives safely and confidentially. And our mission as a company is to empower the digital freedom. And this is such an important cause, and that's why we're here, and we'll be talking about how we can help more people live their digital lives with peace of mind while there are so many scams out there that are targeting you.
13: And that even extends to identity theft protection with your sister brand,
11: Definitely.
13: LifeLock. Yeah. All right. Definitely. So Norton launched its scam-free summer campaign. Please tell us what the purpose is of this campaign, the focus of it, and I'm assuming it's an educational initiative.
11: Yeah, definitely. Scam protection is not just about buying a product and just free to do whatever you want online, right? You know, mm-hmm. These scammers are really smart. They're constantly evolving. And we have to educate people online so they know how to spot scams and so we can stop the scammers together. Very important campaign for the summer because we believe, according to our data, summer is one of those times where we see a huge number of scams happening, and there is definitely a reason. So this campaign, I will be talking about them clearly. This campaign opens with a summer scam forecast. So we talked about the most prevalent scam types people might encounter in the summer. And we'll continue with a lot of educational contents over the summer to help people feel free.
13: Is part of the reason why scams are on the rise in the summer is because we're traveling more and we may be more vulnerable to attacks because it's not like our everyday sort of experience. We may be, you know, booking hotels and flights or maybe doing currency conversion, things that we may not be doing normally throughout the year.
11: Definitely. Around the summer, our activities are getting like really, how do you say, busy, right? Mm-hmm. And it really depends on who you are. Like if you're just like, if you have little kids, all of a sudden you have to do a lot more just before the summer. Like we're talking about June right now, right? Like the school is finishing or he finished. So you have to arrange a lot of things, you know, courses and so on. So you're much more busy and you also will be likely traveling, having some rest. And that's going to make it

0: ways. Like, you know, while maybe in certain times of the year, it could be, you know, you're just doing shopping, and so they might do more shopping scams. And now there will be, you will be doing a lot more travel. You might be going to different countries, so you might need to do some research to try to figure out what to do online, online in the places where you are. So you are much more active, and because you're much more active, likelihood of you getting scammed is going to increase dramatically in the summer.
1: Fair. Yeah, I'm sure tax scams are bigger in the spring. You know, prior to tax season, romance scams around Valentine's Day, shopping scams, as you mentioned, around the holidays. So this makes sense. So in the summer,
0: yes,
1: we're also multitasking, and we may not be focusing as much as we should be on something that looks suspicious. We may be juggling too much.
0: Yes, all right. Exactly.
1: Now, I understand scams are on the rise in the summer, but are they on the rise in 2026 overall?
0: Definitely. So of course, like right now, like we're still in the beginning of the summer, so we won't be able to really tell you the real numbers, what's going to happen in this next couple months. But when we look into the numbers last year, we were getting around almost a billion scam attacks during the summer, which is a really big number. So right now, what we start seeing already is that there is a huge increase in imposter scams, which means, you know, like someone is going to basically impersonating someone that you know and targeting you, like pay mom scams, like someone is, you know, your kid is losing their phones and they're trying to get back to you type of scams.
1: So it's not all deep fakes. It's even like through text.
0: I mean, honestly, still, even the things that are really much like all type of scams, they still happen because people still fall victim to such scams and it's easy to do them.
1: Right.
0: Yeah. While, you know, deepfakes are a bit more complicated, more expensive as well for the scammers.
1: Okay. So imposter scams are on the rise. And is there a reason why you think this is? Is it AI? Is that the culprit here? Because you said they're not all deepfakes. It could be more like old school impersonation. Like you get a message from someone even over social media that says, hey, it's, you know, it's Josie, you know, your best friend. And even the picture is of Josie, but it's surely not her because her account was compromised.
0: No, definitely. Look, maybe it's not directly AI, but indirectly AI, right? Like because AI is there, it's so much easier for attackers to compromise data about you. And as a matter of fact, you might get more imposter scams because they're going to be knowing, you know, a lot about you online, right? This is one of them. The other scam type that is really high, very prevalent is travel scams. So you would have, and in, like, let's say that they would basically compromise a travel site, a hotel or so on, and they would get information about your reservations. And it's going to be so much more realistic because they know you, right? They know that you will be traveling there and they will tell you, hey, there's a problem in your payments. You have to pay again. And they will provide you a lot of information. So it really looks much more realistic. They will know your phone number. They will know everything, right? Because they compromised the data. They breached the data that was in those travel sites. So this is also one of the scam types that people have to be really, really vigilant about because they know a lot more about you and definitely AI has a much bigger impact because it's easier even for people that are not technical to devise such attacks.
1: Right. And AI can also help make the text-based scams sound more like they're from the same country as you, whereas even just a couple of years ago, there was all kinds of spelling and grammatical mistakes that AI can now clean up. So they sound like they're a lot more, you know, whatever your mother tongue is, like English, and they sound more articulate. And in the summer, we're also seeing, especially with FIFA World Cup, fake ticket scams. I just heard about this on the radio a couple days ago. Also, package delivery scams. Because we are traveling more in the summer, you may get a message from who you think is Amazon saying, we're trying to deliver something. Can you please confirm your address? When in fact, it's not Amazon, as an example, reaching out to you.
0: Yeah, definitely. I mean, like during the summer, of course, you also do shopping because of the travel, but also like we have to understand that scammers are not only digital, right? They are part of like crime, mafia, and honestly, what would happen, and it happened a lot of times, would be they would even use this kind of attacks to try to figure out if you're at home or not. And then if you're not at home, and they will come and rob your home. So it's not really only digital. It's very connected, but even in your physical life, you might be attacked.
1: And if I may, on that note, I often tell listeners and readers of my articles not to advertise on social media when you're away. when you're
0: definitely
1: on vacation.
0: Definitely, a very good

0: Because you're basically, you know, promoting the fact that your home may be empty. I always say to wait until you come back and then share all the photos of your, you know, European vacation or what have you, your excursions that you want to share with friends and family. And I understand the desire for that, but wait till you're back.
1: No, definitely.
0: We're going to continue chatting with Layla Bilgay from Norton about a scam-free summer when we return, including some tips to fighting back, even if you're less than tech savvy. And so a lot more tech talk coming right up. We also talk with Amazon and Arelo, a very popular eSIM company that saves you money while traveling. We'll be right back.
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0: 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We are chatting with Leila Bilgay, Global Head of Scam Research for Norton, a leading cybersecurity solutions brand. And it's not just software. They also help in many other ways. And I'm glad that you brought that up, Leila, that software isn't a one-stop, you know, fix-all. It's also common sense and education, like what we're doing right now. Having this discussion publicly about the scams that are out there is super important because software can't catch everything. You know, these phishing scams can get pretty sophisticated. Software, as good as it can be, may not catch it. So I'm glad that we're having this chat.
14: Oh, yeah, definitely. Another one that I want to actually talk about is the gambling fraud. Like, I think especially because of the World Cup right now, like, there will be a lot of, like, websites where people will be gambling around what the results of the games. So that is, and we see a huge increase on that one as well. So we got, like, around 88% more gambling frauds in our data.
0: That's a big jump. With that in mind, can you share a few other ways to fight back? What are some of the red flags that should alert a would-be victim to be, you know, suspect of?
14: No, definitely. So I think one of them is if you have to pay to get paid, it's likely a scam. So you really have to be very careful about that, right? So you don't want to get, you're not going to get a prize or a package or whatever after getting paying a certain amount. So that is a very, very red flag. And also, like, talking about the romance scams, we talked about it. And yes, it's more around maybe Valentine's Day, but in reality, people are lonely all around the world and in different, all around the time as well, right? It's not just like a period.
0: Yeah,
14: and this is one of the scam types that is really, really impactful. If a stranger is fast tracking the relationship, you have to really slow down. Right. So low bombarding, you know, all of a sudden you're too close, but you have never seen the person. And the person is even like asking you for a little bit of, you know, help and so on. Really, this is like one of the red flags as well. So we really, really right. have to be hard.
0: They need money for a plane ticket to come and
14: for
0: see
14: sure.
0: you.
14: For sure. Another one. Exactly. And then also, like, if you're getting like a package, I mean, you always should go to an email or a message about a package or some, you know, investment or whatever. So, or something from the bank, you should really go and call them back. Like, you know, the phone numbers.
0: Yeah, like if it's a bank card or a credit card, call the number only that you've got already, not the one that's in the message, because that's likely going to reach back to the scammers themselves. But the number you already have for your bank or credit card company, or as you said, a storefront like an Amazon or a Walmart or what have you, don't call the number that is in the text message or email. Make sure you've got the real one. And I guess another piece of advice would be, Leila, if it sounds too good to be true, it probably is, right? If you think you can buy an iPhone 17 Pro Max for $400, it's not going to be real.
14: No, that's definitely true, but sometimes it's very hard to know what is too good to be true. You know, like, you know, we're very subjective, you know, these things are super subjective and people might really think like, finally, I'm lucky. I deserve it. You know, it's really tough. Honestly, it's very tough. Like all this, maybe a couple, like last time we talked, I said, be vigilant, think three times, four times, talk to someone and so on, right? But also, I think like one of the things that we are changing is that We will also have to help people to have the peace of mind. That's super, super important so people can go online fearlessly, right? So you, if you're constantly checking and you're super, super stressed, that's also kind of will impact your health, which we don't want to have either, right? So we have to find this balance. You have to know how to do things, but you also should get help because this is not something you might be able to solve by yourself.
0: Yeah, thanks for that. That's a good tip. And then it would be remiss to have you on the show, Layla, and not ask about software. Why Norton?
14: Well, Norton has a very, very long history in cybersecurity. So we really know our kind of opponents really well. So we have been playing this chess game for a really long time. So we're really, really equipped to be able to fight with them the best way. Just to say, like, of course, we can always say that we are the best, but our solutions have been over the last decades tested by third party testing companies, and we always excel. We're always in the first top three, or most of the time the first in the world in detecting and helping basically people about scams and other type of threats as well.
0: You also have such a broad range of software like password manager apps and a VPN, virtual private network, so you can browse the web anonymously. And of course, anti-malware, which is short for malicious software.
14: Exactly.
0: There's also that, and then there's LifeLock. I mean, you have so many solutions that all work well together.
14: It's a very, very well-rounded product that has like coverage for comprehensive, very good product. You can get protected in like different parts, of your life, digital life. So definitely, this is a good recommendation.
0: If I may plug a URL, a website for our listeners where they can get a discount on software. So it's simply norton.com/techitout, and you can get a discount on Norton software. 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We'll take you to a landing page where you'll get a discount on various software options. 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It's a win-win. So thank you for that, Layla, if you didn't mind me giving that little plug out there. 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Is there a website where we can learn more overall? Is it simply norton.com?
14: Yes, it's norton.com blog research, and just easier. You just go and search Scam Free Summer Norton in Google and you'll probably find easily the link. 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
0: Yeah, that's great. Yeah, great idea. So just go to your favorite search engine, type Norton Scam Free Summer. Thanks so much for your time, Layla. Great to talk to you. You always make this often complicated topic more accessible for everyone. And so thank you so much for your time. All the best.
14: Thank you so much.
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0: 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Learn more about the LG Probate Convection Slide-In Range with air sous vide and air fry at lg.ca. That's lg.ca. Great. Now I'm hungry. Anyhow, you are listening to Tech Talk. I'm your host, Mark Saltzman. 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
0: Welcome back to Tech Talk. Even if you've used Alexa for years, the super popular voice-enabled personal assistant, if you haven't yet tried Alexa Plus, you're missing out. To explain what Alexa Plus is all about and what you need to get going, we've got on the line Daniel Rausch, VP of Alexa and Echo at Amazon. Welcome back to the show, Daniel. Good to talk to you again.
5: It's great to be here, Mark. Thanks a lot for having me.
0: Yeah. You know, you and I, we've chatted about Alexa Plus for some time now. I also had your colleague Panos Panay on the show recently as well to share updates about Alexa Plus. But I'd argue it's still relatively new for most Prime users out there and Amazon fans. So thanks for coming back on to share what Alexa Plus is all about. Why don't we start there at a high level? What is it? What is she?
5: Yeah.
0: And I use that in air quotes. Yeah.
5: Well, I mean, Alexa Plus is our all new Alexa experience, completely rebuilt from the ground up using generative AI and some things customers notice right away and learn over time. So first thing you notice is Alexa Plus is just much more conversational. You can talk to Alexa just like we're talking right now. You don't have to repeat her name. Once you get a conversation going, it's free flowing and you can talk about any of a range of topics. I would say that's kind of the next thing customers often notice is Alexa's just much smarter. You can really engage with her on the news of the day. You can go deep on a particular topic. I love talking to her about music. I'm a huge baseball fan. I go deep on the Red Sox, although that's super unenjoyable this year. but I love, you know, the range of topics you can talk to her about because she's just deeply intelligent. You notice that Alexa Plus is just much more personalized. She remembers the things you tell her to remember or learns about things like, you know, I was talking to Alexa about planning my twins' graduation party. I've got two more going off to college and, you know, she knew all about Ellie and Ezra already and had ideas for what we might pull together and helped us with the invite list and sort of, you know, she's always learning the next thing and next way that she can help you. And then the last thing customers are always learning more and more about is just the range of things that Alexa can do now. She just gets so much done for you because she can get tasks all the way to complete. I think and that's one of the key differences with Alexa Plus and other AIs where Alexa can help you research a range of topics or maybe produce some content, but she can also get things to done. So she helped us write the invitation for Ellie and Ezra's graduation party, but then also sent off all the emails for us too. So I think there's just a full range of things and we can get more into that as we chat. I think getting things all the way to done is really one of the things customers love about it.
0: Yeah. Thanks for that high level overview. Certainly a lot to unpack there. So she's more conversational. She's got memory. So for example, if you tell her that you've got a tree nut allergy in the home and you then add Nutella to your shopping list or something, or you ask about dinner party ideas, she may remind you, hey, don't forget, you know, Nutella's got hazelnuts or what have you. And she's more useful, more functional, just to paraphrase what you said. There's more she can do. And I do want to talk about some of the agent AI or agentic AI things. So yeah, thanks for all that. And by the way, I have twins as well. I have boy, girl twins turning 24. One of them's in the middle of grad school. Yeah. And the other one is starting a teacher's college in Scotland in August. So yeah. And a younger son as well. So yeah, it's great to help manage the family using Alexa, which is not new, that part, but just a lot more integrated with everything, as you mentioned, with even not just helping to design the invitations and write them, but sending out them to your guests as well. And confirming that Alexa Plus, we're talking about a voice-enabled personal assistant once again. With that in mind, it will work on most current Amazon Echo smart speakers and displays. Like, you don't necessarily need new hardware if you bought one like a couple of years ago.
5: Correct. So, you know, we've got a great selection of devices that are kind of purpose built for Alexa Plus, I would say, in our latest generation, whether that's an Echo Show for the kitchen or an Echo Spot for the bedside table with a clock or an Echo Dot for, you know, maybe in the bathroom to listen to music while you're in the shower. There's a great purpose built Alexa that's great for Alexa Plus everywhere in the home, but also, we really spent time to make sure we supported as much of the set of devices that's already out there. I mean, when we started making Alexa Plus generally available, there were over 600 million devices already that customers had bought that were Alexa enabled, and we wanted to support as many as possible. So we actually go back 8 years of devices. And if you think about, you know, I often try to compare it to put it in practical terms. If you took your phone from 8 years ago and tried to even load, you know, this year's operating system and capabilities on there, it wouldn't even be possible. It wouldn't have the memory or the processing power or anything. The rate with which these devices get replaced is often very high. So I am really proud of the team for finding ways to invent and get, you know, into hardware up to 8 years old.
0: Yeah, I love the value proposition there. The new hardware is great. I love my purple Echo Dot Max.
5: Awesome.
0: Or the 15-inch Echo Show, you know, for the kitchen to help manage the family, to our earlier point. But yeah, I love that it works as far back as devices from as far back as 8 years ago. And speaking of value, it's currently free. Alexa Plus is free if you're a Prime member. Is that right? And if so, how do you enable Alexa Plus? Like, how do you know if you're using or interacting with the older Alexa or the newer one?
5: Well, if you're able to talk to Alexa the way we're talking, then you're interacting with the new one. I think the best way is you just say Alexa upgrade. And if you're a Prime member, it's that easy. As we're rolling out the Alexa Plus experience in waves, many customers are getting an email that says, you know, the update's coming, and then it'll update sort of the way that your phone often auto updates, with a new operating system release. Mm-hmm. We're doing the same thing with Alexa Plus. So if you don't have it yet, you can simply say Alexa upgrade, and Alexa will, if you've already on the new experience, she'll let you know. And if not, then you'll just be put on Alexa Plus. It's that simple for Prime customers. And I think, you know, the other part of your question is really about having Alexa Plus included in Prime, which I think was a big, important decision that we made to make sure so many of our customers enjoy the Alexa Plus experience.
0: Yep. And again, that's one subscription that I pay for that I never complain about, unlike some other ones where I question why am I still paying this. That one annual fee is well worth it for the free shipping on millions of items alone, same day, next day, and then all the other ancillary benefits. Like Prime Video and music and the Kindle stuff. I mean, it just goes on and on. And oh, we should also mention, Daniel, we are chatting with Daniel Rausch, VP of Alexa and Echo at Amazon. He's here to talk to us about Alexa Plus, Amazon's next gen AI assistant. We also should mention that not only does Alexa Plus work on smart speakers and smart displays, the Echo branded ones, but also it's an app and a website as well. Right?
5: Correct.
0: Okay.
5: Correct.
0: So there are some things that you may want to see visually. I know there's display support, but there's also a desktop access and app access, which is great. And she now understands conversational language. She remembers context across multiple requests, and she can perform complex tasks like what I want to ask you about next, Daniel, booking dinner reservations and so on. Like, this is often referred to as agentic AI. Maybe you can explain that and then how Alexa Plus falls into all this.
5: Yeah, I think, you know, the term agent or agentic is, you know, it's used in different ways. I think the way you're using it makes a lot of sense to understand parts of the Alexa Plus experience. It's really when Alexa goes off and does something on your behalf, right? If you've sort of authorized Alexa to go figure something out for you, booking a table is a perfect example. If you back up even one more step, it's sort of like, okay, it's dinner time. And, you know, it sounds like you're in a situation I'm in often. You've got hungry kids around. You know, are we eating in? Do we have what we need for dinner? Should I ask Alexa to help me with a recipe or get grocery delivery to my doorstep so it's there when I get home from work? Is it date night? I can have Alexa tell me, you know, the last Mexican place that Tali and I went to, and then tell me what times are available to book a table, and then go ahead and book the table and let me know. And then also get me an Uber to get there and then to home after we're done.
0: Before I let you go, Daniel, aging in place is a topic that I often cover on this show and as a journalist as well, how technology can help our aging loved ones live longer independently at home instead of going to an assisted living environment. With that in mind, how could Alexa Plus fit in to that?
5: Well, I mean, I this one actually hits very close to home. I've got my parents are aging in place, you know, 20, 25 minute ride from where I live. And, you know, they use Alexa Plus all day, every day. My dad, for example, you know, if the doorbell rings with a package delivery, he loves using Alexa Plus to just bring up the Ring doorbell and check on who's at the door before he goes there. And he doesn't have to get out of his chair per se as much, which gives him a little bit more energy. And it also honestly gives me peace of mind. It makes me feel safer knowing that he's checking the door that way. They also just, they control their home that way. They turn lights on and off. My mom researched recipes. Like, it gives them a sense of agency in their home.
0: And to learn more, you can go to amazon.ca/AlexaPlus, AlexaPlus. Daniel, thank you so much for your time. Always great to catch up with you, and best to your family. All the best. Thank you.
5: Really appreciate it, Mark. Thanks. All the best to you as well.
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0: 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If you're still paying your local wireless provider for out-of-country coverage, cellular access, then you're likely coming home to a really big bill. Nobody wants that. There is a better way. If you haven't already jumped on board the bandwagon, it's tied to buying an eSIM for affordable wireless connectivity when abroad. And one of the biggest names in this space is Arelo. Joining us to chat is Emma Brooks, Growth Director for North America at the company. Nice to chat with you, Emma. Thanks for your time.
1: Thank you so much for having me, Mark.
0: Great. Before we talk about Arelo, let's just sort of identify the problem and then we'll get into the solution. So what is wrong with roaming? That picture I painted off the top here. What's wrong with roaming when you travel with your existing provider?
1: I think it comes down to three main issues: cost, flexibility, and transparency. I would say traditional roaming is notoriously outdated. So you have roaming plans that are expensive, flat daily rates, regardless of how much data you actually need or use. I also say a lot that, you know, travelers using roaming are paying for data they are already paying for. So it's almost a double dipping. To your point, it often results in massive bill shocks upon return when you open that cell phone bill. So for us, I think the benefit of something like Arelo is cost savings, it's flexibility, as much or little data as you need, and the ability to know how much you're spending upfront with a prepaid Arelo eSIM.
0: Okay, I will ask you about Arelo and why Arelo in a moment, but we are talking here about an eSIM. So I guess just for our listeners to bring everyone up to speed, a traditional SIM card is that little white chip that is in many people's phones, smartphones, that gives you your phone number and some other features with your carrier. And that's something that a lot of people had for years. And then the newer crop of phones support an eSIM. It's like a virtual SIM card. So you don't need to get out that little pin and pop open that tray and place a SIM card in manually. Your phone number, even your local number, wherever you're listening to this, may be handled by an eSIM. So the idea here, though, Emma, is when you travel out of country, instead of roaming on your existing phone number. And so why is buying an eSIM better? That's what we're talking about here, right?
1: Yeah, so eSIMs are better for numerous reasons. They're convenient. You can download and purchase an eSIM in advance of a trip. You don't have to be standing in line at an airport after a 30-hour flight, wishing for that shower, looking for that SIM kiosk. You already have it embedded on your phone.
0: Right.
1: It's more eco-friendly, so you're not swapping out plastic cards. You know, the environmental impact that comes with that plastic card that you only need for the trip that you then throw away. I would also say it's just a lot less stressful. I don't know about you, but the idea of like holding on to my plastic SIM card, my primary SIM card, while traveling, taping it to my passport or hiding it behind my phone in my phone case would make me really anxious. And so knowing that you just have an eSIM on your phone for the purpose of your trip that you can then delete after your trip, you don't have to worry about swapping out a physical SIM card, definitely is a lot more relaxing.
0: All good points, Emma. And I love that you don't need to be tech savvy in order to purchase an eSIM and activate it. And we'll get to that more in a moment. That leads us nicely to Arelo. So this is, as I said off the top, one of the biggest names in the eSIM space. It's spelled A-I-R-A-L-O. Tell us about the company.
1: Arelo is the world's largest eSIM platform. It was founded in 2019, and our goal is really to make international travel simpler, smarter, and more affordable. We remove the stress of roaming fees, those SIM card swaps. We really are focused on helping travelers stay connected with ease wherever they go. We're really proud to serve more than 30 million customers globally. We offer coverage in more than 200 destinations around the world, and we offer highly flexible data packages anywhere from a single gigabyte for a 3 or 7 day trip all the way up to unlimited data that can last anywhere from 7 to 365 days.
0: Wow, a lot of options. I didn't know that you could purchase an eSIM for that length of time. I am a seasoned traveler, mostly for work, and I usually buy like a 7 day eSIM plan, and I don't even use it for the full week usually. Maybe you can walk us through how it works. So you have a trip coming up, whether it's for fun, maybe you're going to Europe this summer with family or friends, or you've got a business trip to, say, Asia. Do you download the Airalo app, or do you go to the website and select the destination? Is that kind of how it works?
1: You can download the Airalo app. We also do have a website where you can browse and purchase eSIM packages. But through the app, you would sort of log in, browse the available destinations and packages for what suits your needs. You know, we offer things like country-specific eSIMs. So maybe you're just going to France for the summer. Sounds amazing. Mm-hmm. You can buy a France eSIM. But yeah, maybe you're doing a bit of a Euro trip and you're going to multiple European countries. You can buy a regional eSIM. So we do offer those for every region around the world. You select that. You select the amount of data and the length of your trip, so the corresponding number of days you would need that eSIM for. Purchase it, and then the app will very simply walk you through how to install that eSIM. It's a couple of buttons. It's pretty straightforward at this point. I also note that, like, if you don't know how much data you need, which is something that comes up a lot for people, we do offer unlimited. So that's just a very easy, I don't want to have to, you know, guess how much data I need. I don't want to have to track it during my travels. I just want something that I can purchase and I know it's going to work every single day.
0: We are chatting with Emma Brooks. She is the growth director for North America at Airalo, the number one eSIM platform globally with over 30 million users. Congrats, by the way. That's a big number. We're talking about traveling and saving money by enabling an eSIM that gives you access to data, which includes calls in an indirect way. We'll get to more of that in a moment. Something that I've used a lot as I travel. For example, I went to Taiwan last week for a convention called Computex. If I roamed on my local carrier while I'm in Taiwan, I would have had a definitely triple figure bill, even though I was only there for 4 days. But I'm looking at the Airalo website right now. So a gig plan with 1,000 megabytes is $6 Canadian for 3 days, which is great. So you could choose the length, like 3 days or 7 days or, you know, 2 weeks or a month, like you said, and you could choose between a plan.
2: From the National Newsroom of the Canadian Press, I'm Karen Rebo. Residents of a remote village in the Northwest Territories are headed to Yellowknife today after being forced to flee a wildfire.
3: The roughly 1,300 residents of Fort Simpson were ordered out last night. Wildfire officials have said the fire is roughly 4 square kilometers in size and is burning just west of the village's airport. They say the fire hasn't grown toward the community, but dry conditions have made suppression a challenge. Village officials urge residents to flee to the multiplex arena in Yellowknife. Weather forecasters say daytime temperatures for the community will be around 29 degrees today. The evacuation comes days after a plane involved in fighting the fire went down, killing all 3 people. Aboard. Aaron Sousa, The Canadian Press.
2: A search continues in waters off Vancouver International Airport for 6 people still missing after a marine rescue. The Joint Rescue Coordination Center in Victoria says before noon yesterday, a civilian boat reported spotting people in the water who were without flotation devices. Helicopters, lifeboat, and more were all sent to the scene about 18 kilometers southwest of the shore. 4 people were found and taken to a nearby Coast Guard station and onto paramedics, but officials believe 6 other people are still unaccounted for. A record-breaking heat wave has overwhelmed mortuaries in Paris, leaving funeral directors struggling to find space for bodies. France is counting the human cost of the heat wave, which began in mid-June. Public Health France reports a surge in deaths, particularly among older people. Last week, deaths exceeded 1,200 on Wednesday and rose to over 1,400 on Thursday and Friday. Temperature records were broken across several countries. There are some dangerous weather conditions across the U.S. ABC's Lionel Moise has more on deadly flooding in Kentucky.
4: Governor Andy Beshear declaring a state of emergency.
10: We have been hit really hard, wiping out roads and bridges and sadly even taking a handful of lives.
4: In the West, dry conditions and gusty winds are helping to fuel multiple wildfires. And now a dangerous heat wave is forecast to unfold this week. Heat alerts have been issued for more than 100 million Americans from Kansas to Massachusetts.
2: And Canada is pushing for safe, equitable adoption of artificial intelligence at the United Nations. Ottawa's ambassador at the UN, David Lametti, says AI is a significant priority for his team.
11: I think I've got a particular experience there that will be useful to Canada and to the world. So I'm certainly making that a personal priority. It aligns with the government's priorities about AI safety and AI development. And so working closely with the government on that as well.
2: Lametti says he spends 10 to 15% of his time working on AI governance because the UN is the only place where dozens of countries can interact with tech giants like Microsoft and Google. This is the Canadian Press. In sports, Team Canada will be watching tonight's round of 32 World Cup knockout match between Morocco and the Netherlands with special interest. Canada will play the winner Saturday in Houston in the round of 16. Stefan Estacio scored in the second minute of second half stoppage time yesterday in Los Angeles as Canada got a historic win over South Africa 1-0 in the first knockout game of the World Cup. The Toronto Blue Jays hope to snap a six-game losing streak tonight when they open a three-game series against former Blue Jay Bo Bichette and his visiting New York Mets. Scotty Scheffler and Victor Hovland will return to TPC River Highlands in Connecticut today for a playoff to decide the winner of this year's Travelers Championship. Scheffler made an 8-foot par putt on the 18th hole last night to force a playoff, but the final round was stopped for 90 minutes because of storms. And the Wimbledon Tennis Championships get underway today in England. From the Canadian Press, I'm Karen Rebo.
12: Taking a look at your weather forecast, we'll see clear skies with a low of 15 overnight. Sunny skies into the morning, reaching a high of 28 by the afternoon, feeling like 34 with the Humidex. Tuesday, we'll see some more sun and a high of 33, and sunny skies for Wednesday, warming up to a high of 34.
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14: Now, interactions with our healthcare system always produce some kind of story. And the story is usually that personal interaction, but we never really get an opportunity to look behind the curtain and find out a little bit more about what's happening in terms of research studies, clinical trials, looking into what's next. But if you have, you might know that here in Niagara, there is a lot of this research being done. And joining us now to tell us more about it is Elena Orlando, Director of Research Operations with Niagara Health, Niagara Health Knowledge Institute. Good morning, Elena.
15: Good morning, Steph.
14: Thank you so much for joining us today.
15: Thank you for having me.
14: Okay, so I didn't know about the Niagara Health Knowledge Institute until I read an article in the Standard this week. So what is your mandate? What is this arm of Niagara Health up to?
15: Well, I'm really excited to be able to talk about the Niagara Health Knowledge Institute because it is young. It was only established in 2023, but we have been running clinical trials at Niagara Health for quite a long time, actually stemming back decades in our oncology program, but really building up clinical trials in other areas for about the last 10 years before the Knowledge Institute was officially established in 2023 when we received a generous donation from the Colin McBain Foundation to do that. And so our mandate and our focus is on bringing things like clinical trials research to our community here in Niagara, allowing our patients to participate in research without needing to travel to larger centers like Hamilton or Toronto. And this can enable some of our patients to access new therapies or different ways of receiving their care as part of the existing care they're getting here at Niagara Health.
14: All right. Now, you mentioned, you know, what I would perceive to be some benefits there from having this here in Niagara, but I think we'll take a little bit of a step back. We talk about a clinical trial. I'm sure we've all heard those terms before. What exactly is that? Is that trying out a drug that is new to the market or is about to hit the market? What does that mean?
15: That's a great question, Steph, and it can mean a lot of different things, or we can be testing different things. But at its basic core, a clinical trial is a way for us to systematically test whether a method of providing care, if that's a drug or an intervention like a device, is going to be able to improve the care that we're providing to our patients, but doing so in a way that's very scientific, comparing it to usually what is the current way we're providing care.
14: I found fascinating the article here, Elena, was that, you know, we think of a trial. I mean, that's probably, it's a big deal. You know, you've got teams that are following it. So I thought, oh, maybe, you know, we've done about one or two, but no, Niagara Health is participating in a lot of these. Like, tell us about the scope of this and what different kinds of trials that we've been involved in over the last few years.
15: I'm really proud to be able to share the breadth of work that's happening. And in 2025, we actually ran 58 clinical trials, national and international studies. More than 600 of our patients were able to take part in those trials in 2025 alone. And currently in 2026, we are on track to increase the number of trials that we're providing. And those run in a number of different areas. So I've mentioned oncology, but we also have a very large clinical trials program in critical care, which was one of our big programs that initiated the second wave of clinical research focus about or over 10 years ago now. But we also run trials in areas like cardiology, hematology, thrombosis, infectious diseases. So it is quite encompassing. And as an organization and a community, I think it gives us a lot to be proud of, because not many community hospitals like Niagara Health participate and can offer clinical trials research to their patients and to their community.
14: Well, it is. I mean, we want to be cutting edge. Isn't that always the thing that patients and families are asking for when they're dealing with some kind of medical diagnosis? Is there anything we can do? Is there anything new coming out? We always want the latest and the greatest, right?
15: Absolutely. And so that's why we're so fortunate to have clinicians that are interested in running these trials for our patients, a dedicated team of research coordinators to run it. We want to be able to contribute to that new scientific knowledge about how care is going to change in the future. And so I think that's a really wonderful thing for our patients to be able to be a part of, because it can directly impact their care when they come to us for the hospital, but they're also contributing to the broader understanding and scientific knowledge of how we care for patients with certain conditions.
14: Yeah, fascinating to think that, you know, a clinical trial that patients take part in here, you know, say this year, patients across the country might be getting next year because of those results.
15: Absolutely. It's really exciting, and we're really hopeful that being able to have conversations like this will make the community more aware, more excited to participate, and eager to learn about the opportunities available to participate in a clinical trial when they come to Niagara Health.
14: What is the reaction when approached about being part of a clinical trial? Are people pretty open to it? Is it 50-50? What's the general reaction?
15: I would say it's hard to generalize, and a lot of times it's quite dependent on the nature of the study. But I think if I had to generalize it, I would say that most people are surprised when they learn that we are conducting clinical trials, because it hasn't become yet part of the conversation in the community that people know this is happening. And because clinical trials have historically not been conducted in smaller community centers like ours, the general assumption is that research doesn't happen here. So once that surprise wears off and our team is able to talk to them a little bit more about the trial they might be eligible for, generally people are quite receptive and interested in learning more about how their care might be able to change by being part of the trial that they're eligible for.
14: Can you tell us about this recent study using in-bed cycling and how that helped patients immediately?
15: That's a really exciting study that we wrapped up in critical care not too long ago. And basically, it looked at a device that allowed critically ill patients to be able to use their legs on a cycling-type machine in their bed and to see if it improved their ability to function and regain motion and the ability to use their muscles in their legs a little bit better. And so there were some positive outcomes from that study overall. We were just one site that contributed to it, and very excitingly, it found that the length of stay for those patients in the ICU was reduced and their overall hospital length of stay was lower. What is also very exciting about that is that although we stopped running the trial because it finished, if you go up to our ICU now, you might actually still see patients using that. So it's an example of how we tested an intervention. The device was given to us as part of participating in the trial, and it was immediately integrated and continued into the care that we're still providing to those two patients.
14: This is exciting stuff. I imagine also this helps in recruitment, which is what I talk to a lot about, you know, with the region and different groups that are trying to get doctors here, that doctors and other medical professionals want to be part of an organization that is looking for better ways to care for patients.
15: You're absolutely right. There has been research that suggests that where organizations run research and run clinical trials, there is the opportunity to have improved staff recruitment, clinicians and other staff, and also retention of those individuals, which is quite important in healthcare as well in the current context. There are also other organizational benefits that have been shown in other organizations, like more efficient operations and better patient outcomes, higher patient satisfaction, things like that, that extend even beyond

0: organization, I think Niagara Health sees the benefit of conducting research more broadly than just the direct clinical benefits, but seeing the big picture of how this can improve the organization as well, which has important implications for the community as well.
1: Well, this has been a fascinating conversation. I hope you'll come back on the show again soon.
0: It would be my absolute pleasure. I really appreciate the opportunity to speak about our work.
1: Anytime. Elena Orlando joining us, Director of Research and Operations with the Niagara Health Knowledge Institute. As she says, a long-running history here in Niagara of this type of research being done, but the institute itself kind of a baby, an infant in the last 3 years, the Niagara Health Knowledge Institute. So interesting stuff going on.
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9: 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I want to tell you about our musical this year. We're doing the amazing Funny Girl. It's the musical that launched the career of Barbara Streisand, and when you come down, you'll see why. 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
4: Especially because that is exactly when our good friend, Dr. Mitch Schulman, joins us, and he joins us now. Good morning, Dr. Mitch.
5: Good morning to you. I hope everyone's having a great start to their day.
4: Yeah, we're doing our very best. That's it. A little rainy today, but as long as we get a dry weekend, we don't mind so far. I wonder if that'll stop the kids out there on those e-scooters, Dr. Mitch. I have definitely noticed this in our neighborhood. The e-scooters are, I don't know,

0: this to be a fact, but seem to be an alternative to parents buying cars for their kids to get back and forth from high school. At least that's what's going on in my neighborhood.
1: I don't know about that, but certainly we see a lot of kids on them, and you have to be careful. They're unstable inherently just because of the way they're made, the two little wheels and all of that. So you have to maintain your balance. It's difficult to maintain your balance. And there's been a call from the two major pediatric hospitals in BC and in Montreal who've both noticed a dramatic increase over the last couple of years in the number of kids injured, mainly in the age group between 13 and 15, and more significant injuries. So as before, a smaller percentage were being admitted. Up to 20% of these kids are now having to be, their injuries are so bad, they're having to be admitted to the hospital. More than half aren't wearing helmets. More than half are going above the speed limit, which is 25 kilometers per hour. So it's a real problem. And I don't know if everyone's aware, but there are rules about these in Ontario. Basically, there's two levels of legislation in Ontario to cover e-scooters. The provincial level is basically experimental. And I think until 2029, they're leaving a lot of the control up to your local municipality to decide exactly the very specific rules. But certainly they all have to be over the age of 16. And a lot of these kids, as I mentioned, are younger. Two, you have to be wearing a helmet if you're under the age of 18. I would argue anybody on these needs to be wearing a helmet because the really severe injuries, yes, you can fall and break something without question, but the severe injuries are facial to the face, dental to the teeth, and to the head. And you've seen fractures, bleeds within the head as a result of that. So everyone under the age of 18 by law has to wear a helmet. I don't know how well it's being enforced. You have to be standing. You can't go more than 24 kilometers an hour. And they have to have lights and follow the appropriate highway rules. I suspect if we actually enforce the rules that were in place, we would see a dramatic improvement in safety. I suspect part of the problem right now is a failure to enforce the rules. And I don't point the finger at the police or your local security officers. I point the fingers at parents. You know, if you're going to get your kid a scooter, an e-scooter, it's like getting them a car. You wouldn't let your kid I hope you wouldn't let your kid get behind the wheel of a car without the proper instruction on how to drive and the whole bit and the, you know, the use of the seat belts and everything. I think you have to approach e-scooters the same way. They're not toys.
0: Dr. Mitch, I mentioned I see him a lot in my neighborhood, and this one always makes me laugh when there are two teenage boys on there. Like, they're about 16 years old, which is kind of cute because they're, like, snuggled together, and it's like, I don't know, boys of that age don't really snuggle anymore. But there's also a helmet that's hanging from the handlebar of the scooter. So two heads, one helmet, no one's wearing it.
1: And if you have two people, first off, you're not allowed to have a passenger by law in Ontario. But having said that, imagine how difficult it is to control the stability if you're one person, how much more difficult it becomes if you are two people balancing on that relatively thin plank with two wheels, one in front and one behind, two tiny wheels. So you're increasing the instability. You're increasing the risk of an injury, accident, or fall. So, cute it might be, but dangerous it is.
0: Definitely. Okay, Dr. Mitch, you're going to break my heart because I'm such a supplement girly. I've always got my little bags of different kinds of supplements. One of them I take is omega-3. We've heard from a long time to take this one, because it's supposed to be good for your brain. It's supposed to stave off Alzheimer's disease. That might not be the case.
1: Well, in this report in The Lancet, the e-biology journal of The Lancet, basically they looked at over 365 people. Half of them, they were given very large supplements of the omega-3 fatty acids, half weren't. All of them started off with low levels of omega-3 fatty acids in their circulation, and about half of them had an increased risk for dementia because they carried a specific gene, the apolipoprotein E4 gene. And on top of that, all of them had a risk factor for dementia in general, whether it was obesity or something like that. And they followed them for 24 months. Half got it, half didn't. They knew that the omega-3s were getting into the circulation because they saw changes in the red blood cells. They knew it was getting to the brain because they measured the fluid that bathes the brain and they saw higher levels of omega-3s. But after 2 years, in these people between the ages of 55 and about 60, 70, 80, they basically found that when they looked at their brains on MRIs, no real change. In other words, it didn't protect them in any way. It didn't get bigger, or it didn't stop the age-related decline. And two, when they did cognitive testing, how well is your brain working? How are you thinking? They didn't see a big change. Now, you have to take a study like this with a grain of salt, maybe with your omega-3 supplement. It was only 2 years, right? Who knows if they had followed them for 5 years or 10 years or 15 years, what would have happened? I think there are two key messages to take away from studies like this. And this is not the first time we've seen this. Supplements don't replace a healthy diet. Supplements don't make up for a sedentary lifestyle. So if you really want to protect your brain, you really got to eat healthy fish twice a week, and salmon, herring, mackerel, sardines, or walnuts, or chia seeds, or flax seeds. And if you eat a healthy diet and are at increased risk, maybe then the omega-3s will help you. But they don't replace a healthy diet. And I think it's a natural mindset, but I think it's the mindset almost all of us have. You know, I didn't really eat properly today. I'll take my supplement. It'll make up for it. And it doesn't. And that's one of the key messages from this study. It won't make up for a failure to be active. It won't make up for a failure to eat a healthy diet. It won't make up for being sedentary, getting enough rest, and trying to avoid stress. So there may be other advantages to the omega-3. Don't forget, these are fatty acids that we need to maintain our brain, and we don't make enough. So you really do need to make sure you're getting enough. And the best way of getting them, the best way of making sure you're getting enough, is to have these fatty fish, these deep water fatty fish, once or twice a week, and then to have, you know, your nuts and your seeds, and to be active. If you look at populations, you know, we talked about the Mediterranean diet in the past. If you look at the populations that live around the Mediterranean, that follow the quote-unquote Mediterranean diet with the fruits, the nuts, the vegetables, you know, they have higher levels of omega-3s, yes, but they're not getting them from supplements. They're getting them from the fish in their diet and the nuts and the other sources in their diet, the seeds in their diet. They're not getting it from a supplement. And they're healthy because they're getting enough omega-3s from diet, and they're being physically active, and they're socially connected. So I have no problem with people taking a supplement. You may want to touch bases with your doctor, your pharmacist, because they can interact with other medications you might be on. I have no problem with taking omega-3s. But don't look at them as the magic bullet that's going to save you if you're not doing all the other things.
0: Okay, there we go. That saves everybody from throwing away that expensive bottle that they bought.
1: I hope they didn't buy an expensive bottle.
0: Yeah, you can get them on deals at big box stores that shall remain unnamed.
1: Exactly.
0: Dr. Mitch, always a pleasure. Thanks for your time.
1: Have a great day.
0: You too. Dr. Mitch Shulman, emergency medical specialist, joining us to give us the real deal on supplements and on e-scooters.
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9: Good morning. I'm at home. Sunshine and warm today. Right now it's 16 degrees. Coming up, talking AI at the UN. Charges following a deadly collision and the century mark for Mel Brooks. First check on traffic.
10: QBW for area bound approaching Bowen. Construction blocking the right lane. Further for area bound at Gilmore. Construction blocking the right lane there also. Toronto bound QEW at Central Avenue. Construction blocking the left lane from there. It's a clear drive right the way up to Hamilton. Around Hamilton, Link Red Hill on the Skyway. Incident and volume 3. 406 looking good. 405, 420 and Highway 58. Nice and quiet so far this morning. 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I'm Giles Tingey, 610 CKTB Time Saver. Traffic next in 15 minutes.
9: In news, the federal government is pushing for the safe, equitable adoption of artificial intelligence at the United Nations, where Ottawa's ambassador says AI is a significant priority for his team. David Lametti says he spends 10 to 15% of his time working on AI governance.
11: The idea of AI governance and AI security are critically important moving forward. I think the UN has to play a role there. It's the only place in the world where 194 countries can speak with five or six massive companies that have, you know, a great deal of compute power and a great deal of resources to push AI development forward.
9: Lametti says countries generally agree that there is a need for safety in AI, but he says emerging countries are particularly concerned that they might be left behind and they're not part of crafting how AI is used. A town hall meeting will be held next week to oppose the construction of the new Ferris wheel in Queen Victoria Park. This comes as Premier Doug Ford has repeatedly voiced his plans to build the new attraction in the popular Niagara Falls green space. Niagara Falls NDP MPP Wayne Gates has been the voice for many Niagara residents who disagree with Ford's plans, and Gates says Niagara locals deserve to have a say in this matter.
12: They should have been consulted in the first place. They were not. This is their opportunity to feel part of the process. And if people think that we can't win these battles, they said that about the Greenbelt. When Premier Ford, well, we're gonna build on the Greenbelt. Well, guess what happened? Residents right across the province there stood up and said no, and he backed out.
9: Gates adds that over 2,500 people have signed his petition to halt the construction plans. The town hall meeting that will take place at Club Italia in Niagara Falls on Monday, July 6th at 6:30. A 22-year-old driver has been charged after a deadly collision with a cyclist in Niagara-on-the-Lake. We get all the details from CKTV's Christine Jansen.
13: On Friday, June 26th, around 11:40 p.m., police were called to the area of Concession Road 6 6 for reports of a cyclist who is believed to have been struck by a vehicle. The driver had fled the scene prior to emergency services arriving and did not report the collision. The cyclist died from their injuries. As a result of the investigation, 22-year-old Gavin DeVries from Niagara-on-the-Lake was located and charged with failure to stop after an accident resulting in death and impaired operation causing death. Anyone with additional information or dash cam footage of the incident is asked to contact police. Reporting in Niagara, I'm Christine Jansen for 610 CKTB News.
9: Montrealers gathered over the weekend in the Griffintown neighborhood to search for the ghost of a murdered 19th century sex worker. The legend says Mary Gallagher's ghost comes back once every 7 years to look for her severed head on the anniversary of her death on June 27th of 1879. Suzanne Lalonde dressed up for the event.
14: It's real. It exists. And she's wonderful, beautiful. She didn't deserve to be killed like that.
9: It's not clear how many of the details around Gallagher's story are actually true. And comedy legend Mel Brooks turned 100 this weekend.
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15: To The Producers, Young Frankenstein, Spaceballs, and so much more. 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The Oscar, Grammy, Emmy, and Tony winner has written, directed, and produced over 20 movies, and he's still going. An HBO documentary about his life came out this year, and a Spaceballs sequel is out next year.
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9: Forecast, we got lots of sunshine today, 29, feeling like 33 degrees. As we get into the evening and overnight, we'll have some cloud cover come through. Maybe a chance of a shower or a thunderstorm, but the humidity is really going to set in. An overnight low of 20 tomorrow, 32, feeling like 42. 34 on Wednesday, 34 on Thursday, 34 on Friday. The humidex values through Tuesday until the end of the week, expecting those low to mid-40s.
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0: And thank you so much for being along. Good morning to you. Happy Monday. Away we go on a bit of a weird week, right? It's a week where we have a holiday smack dab in the middle. And I have to wonder how many of us are doing the regular thing and how many have set the email response to the out of office. 905-688-2582. If you're still on that regular grind, maybe you're on that retired grind, so it's all regular all the time. We got a great show coming up for you today on this Monday. We got the Humane Society coming in. They had a big announcement on Friday, so we'll find out more about that. We're going to celebrate, of course, that big win yesterday. Niagara Falls Public Library has an update for us. So lots and lots to get to. And back again by popular demand, might I add, Alex Austin.
1: Is that true? By popular demand? I don't know about that.
0: Let us know, guys. 905-688-2582. I think last time you were here, someone wrote petition to bring Alex back to the
1: morning
0: show.
1: Now, did that petition actually get any signatures?
0: I'm not sure if it got as many signatures.
1: It might just be Eric from Vineland who signed that one.
0: We'll see. But I mean, you know, right now Wayne Gates has that Ferris wheel petition going around to stop the Ferris wheel from going to Queen Victoria Park. So people might have got confused and thought they were signing the Bring Alex Hobson Back to the Morning Show petition. But it was really the, you know what I mean? When you have two big petitions like that going around in a community at the same time.
1: I frequently sign the wrong petition. That's just something that happens in my everyday life.
0: It's a confusing time. We are so excited to have you back, Alex.
1: Cool.
0: And
1: I'm happy to be back.
0: It's an exciting morning as our men's soccer team is heading to the round of 16, which we've never done before, right?
1: No.
0: This is a first. We got our first goal in a World Cup.
1: Yep.
0: And not only that, I mean, now we've got seven, but now we're heading to the round of 16.
1: Yeah. And you know what? Like, I don't want to look at this through the lens of like, oh, this, you know, I'm so proud of this team because no one ever expects them to do anything. Like, they deserve legitimate flowers for this accomplishment. However, just the fact that for the longest time in my lifetime, at least, this Canada's men's team was just irrelevant. Like, they were never at a World Cup. They were never, you know, making noise at any major international tournaments or anything like that. And then, you know, to have them go out and set all these firsts this year in the World Cup, it's really cool. And I think it's kind of a sign of things to come because, like I said, going back to, I don't know, a decade ago, maybe a little longer than that, the women's soccer team in my lifetime has always been great. But the men have always been slacking. So it's nice to see them catch up and get to see them be a player. And, you know, Between obviously Alphonso Davies, who hasn't really been playing in this tournament, between the Davids, Promise and Jonathan,
0: right.
1: Like now you're starting to actually see these men's soccer players that have names that you can remember.
0: Yeah.
1: Right? Which I think that's the biggest thing.
0: Right. That's how you know your team's good,
1: yeah.
0: If people know the names of the players on the
1: exactly.
0: team.
1: Like before this year, I want to say maybe before a couple years ago, it was Alphonso Davies and that's it.
0: Yeah, I just remember him. He was in the last World Cup in Qatar, right?
1: Yes.
0: Yeah, that's what I remember
1: exactly.
0: him from. But Jonathan David, never heard of him.
1: No, Jonathan David, he was, and you know what? I think he was in the last one as well, but he really took a step forward in this one.
0: Yeah, I do have to shout out the gentleman who got the goal was a Stefan, what's his name? Starts with an E. Asquato something?
1: I
0: don't know how to say his last name.
1: I can't even confirm this for you.
0: But he is from Leamington, which is in Essex County, which is where I'm from.
1: Mm-hmm.
0: So shout out hometown boy, Stefan Asquato? Mm-hmm. Something like that. But anyway, he's a hometown boy. We're excited.
1: Yeah.
0: Estacuato.
1: No, it's
0: Estacuato?
1: Oh boy.
0: Yeah.
1: I feel like
0: Eustaco?
1: I'm going to it's Eustaco, I think.
0: Okay. We'll go with that. Stefan Eustaco.
1: I feel like I gotta get the correct pronunciation.
0: We are talking about how these men are household names and we're both like, it's Stefan.
1: Eustachio.
0: Eustachio. Okay.
1: And honestly, okay, there you go. I probably should have put that together.
0: You know what though? We're helping people remember.
1: We are.
0: Because otherwise, this is what happens. I heard the announcer say Eustachio.
1: Now,
0: I heard a news report say Eustachio, and it didn't stick in my head. But now that we've said Eustachio 13 times, people are going to remember.
1: Stefan Eustachio.
0: Eustachio.
1: And if you want to go with the Portuguese pronunciation, it's Stefan Eustachio.
0: Ooh.
1: Yeah.
0: Stefan.
1: Yeah.
0: Stefan. Stuck you.
1: Mm-hmm.
0: I love it. Well, congratulations. It was incredible. You watched?
1: I didn't watch much of you. I caught a little bit of it, but I was actually on the golf course yesterday. So,
0: oh, okay. Yeah, I'll ask you about that in a minute.
1: Round. You don't have to do that. It's okay.
0: I will. No, I'm going to. I just want to point out that my involvement in all of this, not only is Stefan from Leamington, Essex County, where I'm from, is that I turned on the World Cup. We were at a cottage over the weekend, got home, you know, mid-afternoon. I think it was after 4 when we got home, so I was doing the laundry and stuff. So I put on the World Cup while I was doing that, and it was 0-0. And so it was like 20 minutes to go or something.
1: Yeah.
0: And I was like, ugh, I'll just shut this off for a bit. So I shut it off, and then I turned it back on, and I kid you not, within 20 seconds, the goal of me turning it back on. So
1: we've had the answer this entire time.
0: We have the answer.
1: You need to park yourself next to a TV when the game is tied.
0: Right.
1: And turn it on whenever the team needs it most.
0: Okay.
1: I think that's the plan for the rest of the World Cup.
0: I got to do what I got to do.
1: Mm-hmm.
0: Speaking of the rest of the World Cup, I wanted to look because I'm like, oh, we're already in the round of 16. This is crazy, right? Mm-hmm. You win one win, you're bloop. So we don't know who we're playing until tonight. Netherlands and Morocco. It's going to be one of them.
1: Okay.
0: And then, if we win that, is it okay to go this far, or is this bad luck?
1: I think it's okay. I don't know if it's bad luck. You know what? I don't think Canada really has... I think you can get away with making these predictions because Canada's kind of playing with house money right now.
0: I'm just going to tell you what could happen.
1: Yeah, okay? Hypothetically. If there was a country in Canada's shoes.
0: Netherlands, Morocco
1: is
0: the next. And then we would play the winner of either Germany, Paraguay, France, Sweden.
1: Mm-hmm.
0: Okay. Then if we won that, potentially we could be playing the U.S.
1: That would be
0: insane. Because that's what we all want.
1: Mm-hmm.
0: Right? It's like, how would it ever stack up that Canada would play the U.S.? And how that would work is Belgium, Senegal, U.S., Bosnia, Herzegovina. Now, U.S. should beat Bosnia, Herzegovina, we think?
1: Yes.
0: Yeah.
1: I would think so.
0: So, the U.S. would play the winner of Belgium, Senegal. And then you've got Spain, Austria, Portugal, Croatia. So then the U.S. would play the winner of that. And then at that point... No, we're still not playing them. I think it would be the finals if we ended up playing them. It would be, yeah.
1: I can't imagine that's going to happen, to be honest.
0: I mean, it's so much math.
1: I have faith in our boys. I don't want to have faith in the States making it that far.
0: Okay.
1: Let alone if Canada will, so.
0: Right, right. Yeah, no, it would be the final if we ever were to play the U.S.
1: I have to address a text from Pete from Fort Erie.
0: Oh, okay.
1: He says, hey, Alex, what exactly is wrong with your voice? Sounds off, or is it just my ears? Pete, you're probably just hearing my voice readjusting to being awake at 4:30 in the morning.
0: Yeah.
1: That's probably all it is.
0: You sound like you to me.
1: You think so?
0: I think you sound like you.
1: If anything, maybe it just sounds a little bit lower, but this isn't the first time that I've caught weird voice allegations on the radio.
0: Oh, wow. Yeah. Okay.
1: Mm-hmm.
0: They're being thrown
1: sometimes,
0: out.
1: Now, sometimes they've been accurate because I've been sick or something, but no, today I'm fine. I feel great.
0: Thanks for checking in.
1: You.
0: Thanks for checking in, Pete.
1: Go.
0: We appreciate it. It is 5:45 right now. Alex will clear his throat and we'll see what's happening on the roads.
10: QEW for area bound approaching Bowen construction blocking the right lane. Further for area bound at Gilmore construction blocking the right lane there also. Toronto bound QEW at Central Avenue construction blocking the left lane. From there, it's a clear drive right up to Hamilton, around Hamilton, Link Red Hill and the Skyway. Incidents and volume free so far this morning. 406 is up to speed in both directions. 405, 420 and Highway 58, nice and quiet. 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I'm Giles Tingey, 610 CKTV. Time saver traffic next in 15 minutes.
9: Forecast, we should have a mix of sun and cloud by this afternoon. A high of 24, feeling like 29 with the humidity. Tonight, a few clouds, low down to 13. Tomorrow, lots of sunshine. 24 is going to feel like 32 degrees. Sunny and 27 on Sunday again, into the 30s with the humidex. Monday and into next week, those humidex values will get closer to 40.
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0: This is Steph Vivier in the morning.
1: And good morning to you. It's 5:49 and away we go on this Monday morning. Great time last week with Niagara Knows giving away those Tom Jones tickets. And I would love to say I have more to give away this week, but you knew it. You already knew it. Niagara Knows taking a holiday during the Canada Day week, like so many people. This has to be the most popular week for holidays. Like, what other week are people going to take off more than this week?
2: March break, I guess.
1: I guess, yeah.
2: That's, you know what? That seems more for families, though. Parents of children who also have the week off.
1: Because everybody gets this random Wednesday off,
2: yeah,
1: right?
2: Yeah, exactly.
1: Okay, so how'd the game go yesterday? Where were you golfing? How'd you do?
2: I was at Pelham Hills yesterday, and it was a lot of fun. I definitely think that my body felt the impact of both the heat yesterday and also just busy weekend with some late shows, because the fatigue set in big time after the front nine. I was feeling pretty good, and then I got just really tired.
1: Yeah.
2: So I didn't shoot all that great, but I as always did enough good things to make me want to come back at some point.
1: I'm going to put it on my gravestone, Alex Hobson. Nine is enough.
2: Even though I famously do 18 pretty much every time I go out.
1: Who came up with 18?
2: I don't know.
1: You know? And when I say nine enough, I mean any nine holes that I did well on, I'll pick those out of the 18.
2: Yeah.
1: You know what I mean? Like, it might be the third hole, it might be the seventh hole, it might be...
2: It's like the opposite of how they calculate your handicap when you're playing 18 holes. Your handicap is supposed to be like the average of your... I don't know. It's something like the average of your three worst games of your last 20 or something like that. That's like an easy way to calculate it. The law of Steph's handicap is, what is the average score based on your best nine holes of your best game?
1: So it's calculating golf handicap involves converting your round scores into differentials based on course difficulty, then averaging your eight best differentials from your last eight rounds, your last 20 rounds. Under the World Handicap System, of course there's one of those.
2: Of course.
1: It reflects your potential ability rather than just your average score. So for every round, differential equals adjusted gross score minus course rating times 113 divided by slope rating.
2: I have no idea where I got the three worst rounds.
1: Yeah,
2: average.
1: No, it's your eight best differentials.
2: Well, my handicap's still not going to be anything special, even if it's working off my best games.
1: I mean, I'd have to I'd have to golf eight times in order to get...
2: Have you even golfed eight times before, period?
1: Yeah, I think probably eight times. Not in a year.
2: Mm,
1: not in a year.
2: No, because you've done at least two full rounds of golf between the two that we did together.
1: This year, I've done two full rounds.
2: Mm-hmm.
1: And I really got to do it again. But this week is going to be, speaking of the weather, Alex.
2: Yeah.
1: Oh my goodness. I don't think, it's a scorcher.
2: It is a scorcher.
1: Today is the coolest day of the week, 29 degrees, mainly sunny. And the rest of the week, we are in the 30s.
2: Yeah, it is going to be a park yourself under the air conditioner kind of week.
1: Situation for sure. Chance of showers most days because of that humidity, right? Like, it could happen at any time, just the weather gets a little bit unstable.
2: Mm-hmm.
1: So that's wild. I mean, here we go. Summer has arrived.
2: I've actually got a gig on Wednesday for Canada Day at Fireman's Park in Niagara Falls.
1: Okay.
2: And I'm thinking that is probably going to be the hottest point of the week, specifically when we're on stage.
1: 34 degree. What time is it?
2: We're on at 5:30 on Wednesday.
1: It's going to be pretty hot.
2: Yeah.
1: You're going to need... Because there's a lot of gadgets now.
2: Yeah.
1: Right? So they have that, like, handkerchief gadget thing.
2: Yeah.
1: I think you can put that in the freezer, and it's almost like a freezer.
2: I might just do, like, a cold towel around my neck.
1: Yeah. You could do that.
2: Yeah.
1: But, I mean, I think this freezer neck thing is, like, it's a ice pack, but it fits around your neck, almost.
2: I think I've heard of that before.
1: And then they have fans. Sometimes it looks like people have headphones around there and just like around their neck, but it's actually a fan.
2: Yep.
1: I've seen those. So I'd recommend it because you guys are putting out a lot of horsepower.
2: Yeah. Yeah, a lot of horsepower. I think we have three this week, so it's going to start off pretty hefty. If we're going to Fireman's Park and the high is going to be 34 or something like that, yeah, it's going to be nuts.
1: Plus, you're wearing jeans, right?
2: Oh, now here's the thing.
1: Okay.
2: And I feel like this is going to kickstart a discussion here.
1: Which is what we do.
2: Yes. So I am typically pretty anti-wearing shorts on stage. Right. I like to, even if it's hot out, I typically, I'll wear a t-shirt and then I'll bite the bullet and I'll wear jeans. Sometimes it gets to be too hot that I just can't, I have to wear shorts.
1: Yeah.
2: So if this was an indoor gig, I would be wearing jeans, but the fact that it's Canada today, I feel like the percentage of people out there who are going to be wearing jeans is probably going to be less than 1%.
1: If I was watching you at a Canada Day celebration wearing jeans when it's going to be this hot, I'd go, man, that guy's probably really hot.
2: Yeah.
1: You know, anytime it's really hot and you're outside and you see someone in jeans, you're like, whoa.
2: I know.
1: How are they doing?
2: And I'm a guy that runs hot, like, to begin with.
1: Okay.
2: So I generally feel hot before I feel cold. So I'm thinking that it is probably going to be a short stay for me.
1: Yeah.
2: On Wednesday.
1: Okay. Fair
2: Which,
1: enough.
2: You know what? Like I said, it's
1: You'll
2: a pretty...
1: You'll fit into the vibe. Yeah. I don't think anyone's going to think anything of
2: No,
1: it.
2: I don't think so either.
1: But you're right. Like, most bands, you go to see them, they've got pants
2: You don't
1: on.
2: See them wearing shorts.
1: You don't see a lot of kneecaps.
2: No.
1: You don't see a lot of shins.
2: You don't.
1: No.
2: Unless it's like somebody whose vibe involves shorts. Like, if you were to go and see Jimmy Buffett in his prime,
1: yes.
2: He's probably wearing shorts as he's serenading you with Margaritaville.
1: With a Vacation Guy shirt on.
2: Yeah, exactly. Yeah. And I'm not going to go full Jimmy Buffett tomorrow, but I am going to be wearing shorts because
1: right.
2: You know what? I would say I've got a pretty liberal threshold when it comes to that. Like, I can probably handle the jeans up until like 32 degrees maybe, but once it starts getting into the mid 30s, especially if there's a Humidex, I just can't do it.
1: Yeah, I just did a quick Google of Jimmy Buffett. It looks like he exclusively performed in shorts.
2: Yeah, well, he's a very
1: and barefoot.
2: He's too. A very beachfront kind of guy,
1: which I don't recommend. Don't be barefoot. You don't know what you could be stuck.
2: I actually know a couple of people who do that, though. Like, regardless of condition, regardless of where they're playing, they'll go barefoot.
1: Wow.
2: Yeah.
1: Okay.
2: Indoor, outdoor, doesn't matter where.
1: Mm-hmm.
2: That's not me, but
1: no.
2: Lots of people do.
1: Jimmy Buffett. Well, I guess it's part of the vibe, right?
2: Mm-hmm.
1: He's got the slides. He could put them on, but you never know what you could be stepping on.
2: No.
1: I feel for
2: not.
1: You, though. I don't want to do anything outside.
2: No, I don't
1: even
2: either.
1: I even had lunch on a patio yesterday, and I didn't... Like, my brain starts to shut down when it's
2: Same.
1: Too hot.
2: Mine, too.
1: Like, it just won't work. You know, we were all sitting there, and we were just not conversing.
2: And those are the two things right there between hot and cold weather that really... Ensure that this is just a never-ending fight in my brain between if I prefer extreme hot or extreme cold. If I have, like, or which one, not which one I should prefer, but which one I can handle better.
1: Yeah.
2: Because when it's hot, my mind goes to, well, if it's egregiously hot outside, my brain is just not going to be cooperating. Like, same as you, it shuts down. I naturally get into, like, a bit of a bad mood. Like, just everything annoys me a little more.
1: Mm-hmm.
2: But then, in the wintertime, it's things like getting up in the morning and having to scrape the windshield off after, like, you just looked at it 3 hours ago and it was totally fine.
1: Yeah.
2: I can't stand that.
1: The difference between hot and cold is, as long as you're privileged enough to have shelter, we're talking here, when it's hot... When it's cold, we don't do stuff outside. We ski, we run, we hike, all of that, but you're dressed for it. When it's hot, we decide this is when we want to be outside. So it's like, we're eating outside now, right? We're having this concert outside. We're gathering outside. We don't gather in the winter.
2: No.
1: Like we do.
2: There's
1: got to
2: be an activity there.
1: Yeah.
2: You're not just doing something because.
1: No, it's not like, oh, Winterfest and everyone's going to come down and we'll have vendors and we're going to, like, some places have those little Santa Village type things, but it's not as ubiquitous as like a Canada Day. Canada Day, there's a whole host of celebrations, which we will outline coming up in the 6 o'clock hour in the Niagara region, but that you don't have that in the winter.
2: No. And nobody's going to be like, oh, babe, it is just absolutely freezing out today. Let's go outside and do something.
1: Do you want to eat outside today?
2: Yeah.
1: You know what I mean?
2: Exactly.
1: Like, in the summer, it's like, hey, do you guys want to eat outside?
2: Mm-hmm.
1: But in the winter, there's no patio action.
2: Nothing.
1: It's not COVID anymore.
2: We're not going outside just to go outside.
1: In those little igloos with the heaters and all of that kind of thing. So, anyway, As Sharon says, you're going to be Angus Young vibes coming up on.
2: Very possibly, yeah. I think I'm about twice as tall as Angus Young, which is says a lot because I'm not even 6 feet tall. But
1: the shorts were short though, right?
2: Yes, they were. They were like schoolboy shorts. I'm not doing that.
1: Thank you. Your audience thanks you. Matt Holmes with your news.
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6: Good morning, I'm Matt Holmes. It's warming up today with high humidity for most of the week. Right now it's 16 degrees. Coming up, more talk around the Ferris wheel, diagnosing ADHD earlier, and toys rule the box office again. First check on traffic.
7: Lingering overnight construction beginning to get cleared away. Let's see what we're left with. QEW foot area bound approaching Bowen. Construction blocking the right lane. Foot area bound at Gilmore. Construction also blocking the right lane there. Not causing anything in the way of delays. Just be aware of it on the approach. Toronto bound QEW at Central Avenue. Left lane blocked for ongoing roadwork. From there, it's a clear drive right up to Hamilton. Around Hamilton, link Red Hill and the Skyway. Nice and quiet so far this morning. 406 up to speed in both directions. 405, 420 and Highway 58. Looking good. When kids play, they win. 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I'm Jai House Tingy, 610 CKTV. Time saver traffic next in 15 minutes.
6: In news, the federal government pushing for the safe, equitable adoption of artificial intelligence over at the United Nations. That's where Canada's ambassador to the world says AI is a significant priority for his team.
8: David Lametti says he spends 10 to 15% of his time working on AI governance.
9: I think the UN has to play a role there. It's the only place in the world where 194 countries can speak with 5 or 6 massive companies that have a great deal of compute power and a great deal of resources to push AI development forward.
8: Lametti says countries generally agree on the need for safety in AI, but he says emerging countries are particularly concerned they might be left behind if they're not part of crafting how AI is used. John Kennedy, The Canadian Press.
6: A town hall meeting will be held in Niagara Falls to oppose the construction of the new Ferris wheel in Queen Victoria Park. Now, Niagara Parks has already issued a request for proposals. That portion of the plan has closed. That's all part of the Ford government's Destination Niagara tourism strategy. Niagara Falls NDP MPP Wayne Gates has been the voice for Niagara residents who disagree with the premier on this focus. Now, Gates is hoping to send a strong message to the provincial government.
10: Let's have everybody have their say and send a clear message to Premier Ford, to quite frankly, to the commissioners of the Niagara Parks, that this is not in the best interest of Niagara Falls, not in the best interest of protecting our environment and the beautification of our parks.
6: The town hall meeting will take place next Monday. That's July 6th at Club Italia at 6:30. Over to medical news, where there's some new research around the early diagnosis of ADHD.
11: A JAMA study out of Finland shows that students diagnosed with attention deficit hyperactivity disorder at a younger age had higher GPAs, obtained higher level degrees, and experienced lower dropout rates. The earlier kids were diagnosed with ADHD, the more likely they were to obtain college degrees. The students with ADHD who had the highest academic achievements were diagnosed around middle school age. The authors recommend having children screened before age 12, as this age often brings big social changes and high academic demands. We know ADHD comes with academic challenges, but earlier diagnosis may lead to early support, such as class accommodations, medical treatments, and academic tools. Parents are advised to talk to their child's pediatrician about earlier screening for ADHD.
6: Montrealers gathering over the weekend in the Griffintown neighborhood to search for the ghost of a murdered 19th century sex worker. The legend says that Mary Gallagher's ghost comes back once every 7 years to look for her severed head on the anniversary of her death on June 27th of 1879. Art mediator Clarence Bichot speaking about the legend.
12: It is said that she had a jealous friend who got angry at her after she spent the night with a man that she also coveted or something, and that she got her revenge on her friend.
6: A spokesperson for the Culture Center organizing the event say it's not really clear how many of the details around Gallagher's story are actually true. And over to the movie theaters this weekend, where Supergirl wasn't super enough to leap into the top of the box office.
13: Toy Story 5 picked up another $70 million in its second weekend, topping the box office after making the strongest debut of the year last weekend.
14: This does not look like this is going to end well.
13: Supergirl was this weekend's big new release, but only managed to collect $38 million, below what Warner Brothers had been projecting.
15: I wish Nikki Freeman loved me more than anyone in the entire world.
13: And the low-budget horror hit Obsession took in just under $10 million 7 weeks into its run.
6: For more local news that matters, go to 610CKTV.com. 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
6: Forecast, some sunshine today, but increasing clouds for the afternoon and the evening. 29, feeling like 33 the high. Tonight's low down to 20 degrees with a slight chance of a shower or a thunderstorm passing through. That is, we're getting some humid air into the region. Tomorrow, 32 is going to feel like 42 degrees. Then Wednesday, Thursday, Friday, we're going to sit around 34 degrees, but the humidity will make it feel into the low to mid 40s.
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1: Beautiful day. We're getting it started here on a Monday where this is the cool day of the week at 29 degrees. Humidity going to be 33, and it is a hot one coming up this week. Plan accordingly. Joining us now from the newsroom, Matt Holmes. Good morning, Matt.
6: Yes, plan accordingly for, you know, summer to show up just as July gets here.
1: That's right. It is here. And for all of the Canada Day celebrations coming up on Wednesday, everyone's going to be outside enjoying the heat.
6: And sweating.
1: So sweaty. Yeah.
6: What do you want to do? Hang out in a crowd? Yeah.
1: Yeah.
6: Sticky and sweaty and stinky.
1: That's right. Next to other sweaty and stinky people. Let's get real close to each other.
6: So you're just guessing which one of you is the smell coming?
1: And then you worry it's you. You got to do that little incognito pit check. Is that
6: okay,
1: me?
6: Okay, well, I'm good. Nope. I'm good.
1: Okay, I'm all right. This is the kind of week where you just want the firefighters to do that thing where they open up the hose, you know, and let everybody run through it.
6: Oh, yeah. Just sprinkle it all over the place. Just in random spots throughout the cities, right? And just pop up randomly, firefighters, and just start spraying. See how many people show up.
1: Oh, my God. What a great social media campaign that would be. Just me coming out of the grocery store and the firefighters just hosing me down. Just, wow, what are you doing?
6: Well, I want to say the St. Catharines firefighters did something like that either last year or the year before, but it was like a planned thing. Or it's like, oh, we'll be at this park on this day and this time. It would be kind of fun to just do it as a random pop-up. Right?
1: Yeah, just see how many people run through it. Just get in there. This real childhood.
6: And doing it in like parking lots, like you said, at the grocery
1: yes.
6: store.
1: Yes. Yeah. Yes. I love it. We need to have more fun, joyful things in our lives.
6: Absolutely.
1: Okay, so there is a town hall meeting coming up. What are we, a week away from this? It's next Monday?
6: Yeah, it's next Monday that Wingate's going to host this thing in Niagara Falls at Club Italia to keep this conversation going and, I guess, try to continue to build upon some of the people that are just voicing their opinion on this Ferris wheel plan for Queen Victoria Park, which obviously keeps the conversation going anyway right now.
1: Yeah, and so the whole thing is that there have been the RFPs have already been put out for people to build Ferris wheels. There's apparently like 10 to 15 companies in the world that would do this. And Wingate's trying to stop it, right?
6: Yeah, and what I'm finding interesting of all this is, you know, we're hearing Wayne and we're hearing some of the opposition to it. I'm not hearing a whole bunch of people going, no, Wayne's wrong. We really need this. This would be a big boon. I'm not. Maybe it's somewhere in the Niagara Falls community, but I'm not catching it. I don't know about you.
1: No, I haven't really heard it. I mean, other than just Doug Ford saying this is the plan and we need proposals, there hasn't been a like counter argument created. Like, I guess there doesn't need to be one, right? Because
6: I guess
1: he can do it if he wants.
6: Yeah, but just some local, you know, support for it would be interesting to hear, especially since Wayne keeps this, you know, top of mind for everybody and he's speaking out about it so much. I just think if there are other people in office or wherever that are supporting this, that they would be a little bit more vocal.
1: Yeah, I would love to. Like, where's the other side, basically? 905-688-2522. Do you guys think we should have a Ferris wheel in Queen Victoria Park? Yeah. I haven't seen one text. Just, like, we've talked about this for a while now. I haven't seen one person saying that this is a good idea. But I'm open to it, so send it in.
6: Yeah, we're curious. Give us your feelings of why.
1: Yeah, yeah. What's the rub? Maybe we're missing something. I'm always open to that. I usually am missing something. Truly.
6: Is it just your passion for a Ferris wheel or what?
1: Yeah.
6: I really love a Ferris wheel. I want to ride it a couple of times.
1: Love it. Love it so much. All right. This is an odd story, but also fun. I love this stuff where people can get together and look for ghosts. And this is what they were doing in Montreal. ghost comes back every 7 years, apparently.
6: We need more of these things locally, where you can have these, you know, long-standing kind of stories that are passed on through, you know, kind of families and neighborhoods and everything else like that. I don't know if there's probably hidden gem stories like that. There's, you know, the screaming tunnel and stuff like that. But that's just kind of a, you know, all the time. This one in Montreal, this neighborhood, they gather every 7 years to wait for the ghost of this sex worker that was apparently killed back in 1879. Now, they're saying something. Some of the details of how it all happened and everything like that may or may not be true, but they say the ghost comes back once every 7 years to look for a severed head, which, you know, I thought this would be a fun little, you know, outing for the night.
1: Absolutely. I love that, like, the stuff behind this lore, the specificity of it all, right? Like, it's every 7 years, it's not every six, right? Like, who decided that? How did that happen? And then people just, like, buy into it, right? And it becomes, like, this lore becomes fact. And it creates a gathering, and it's a lot of fun. I like it. Did they find her? Because this was over the weekend.
6: No, they didn't find her.
1: Oh, okay.
6: I guess. Maybe somebody's claiming that they spotted her out on the street somewhere, you know, looking for her severed head, but it doesn't seem like they captured her. There was no Ghostbusters in town to suck her into the whatever the little contraption was called.
1: And despite not finding her at this interval of the 7 years, they will indeed come back in 7 years and say, we're looking for her again, right? Like, there will be
6: no change.
1: Yeah,
6: it doesn't mean she won't be back next time.
1: Yeah, there's no change in the plan. There's no
6: why would there?
1: Right. We're not going to just try every June 27th to see if she's changed her schedule. We're just going to keep doing the every 7 years.
6: Yeah, it keeps it top of mind for them.
1: Where are you on ghosts? I know where you are on aliens. I don't know where you are on ghosts.
6: I can't see how.
1: Okay.
6: That's really my only thing. I can't see how. Mm-hmm. I think there's a lot of things that people can't explain, but they're probably very explainable once you break it down.
1: Have you ever had any unexplainable situations here at the radio station, which is, of course, said to be haunted?
6: No. Everybody who says they have, I just go, no.
1: Okay.
6: Never have I ever.
1: Because your newsroom compadre, Christine Jansen, said that she had an incident a couple years ago.
6: Well, have you met Christine?
1: So I think what you're saying there is If the ghost was going to appear, it would be to someone like Christine.
6: It would be somebody who wants it to be there, I think.
1: Yeah, because she's kind of like the crystals, and she loves Halloween. I know that.
6: Yep, absolutely. I find those that are hoping that it'll be there, it tends to be there for them.
1: Okay, all right. See, that's the thing. I'm putting out a don't bother me ghost vibe.
6: Yep.
1: I don't want to get involved. I got a job to do. I want to come in here, get the show planned, get into the show. I don't need to be distracted by a ghost. I'm distracted by enough things already.
6: Oh, okay.

0: Got to keep the blinds closed so no squirrels pass by the window. We're good.
1: Yeah, that kind of thing. But then if they do and the blinds are closed, then it'll create a shadow, and I might think that's a ghost.
0: Well, distractions at a minimum.
1: Oh, it's what I try to do, but it's not always what I can do. It's not possible. And our men's team is heading to the round of 16. This is exciting.
0: Yeah, well, yesterday's game was certainly exciting. I failed to see how the next one's going to be exciting because it's kind of lining up for what could be a good little smacking around by one of the, you know, top teams in the world. But yesterday was obviously a huge day for the Canadian men's soccer team to win a knockout round game to advance to round 16, kind of meaning you're in that upper echelon of nations when it comes to soccer at this point, and a great goal to score, and kind of, you know, just some momentum for the game, I guess, in the country.
1: Yeah, absolutely. We've just never been this far for the men in this tournament, so it's exciting. And, of course, as being a host nation this time around, it just puts a little extra sweetness on it.
0: Yeah, it's a nice little sports story and moment for soccer fans, and hopefully something to build on in World Cups in the future.
1: I think the game is not whatever, because the game to determine who they're playing will be played tonight at 9 o'clock, and then the actual game they'll be in isn't until like this weekend or something, right?
0: Yeah, it's Saturday afternoon. They're going to play Morocco or the Netherlands, which are both teams that some people thought, you know, had a chance to win the tournament. So
1: okay, well, maybe they'll all get food poisoning. You never know.
0: Maybe they'll get food. Maybe it just all runs right through them. Yeah.
1: Maybe they'll see ghosts. You know, I don't know.
0: Oh, could be. Yeah. I don't know. We got to find a good ghost story for Houston because that's where the game is.
1: Okay. Okay. I'll start doing some digging here. Yeah. Thank you, Matt.
0: Cheers.
1: Matt Holmes back in the newsroom. He's coming back with us at 6:30 right now. It's time to take a look at the roads.
2: QEW for Erybound approaching Bowen. Construction blocking the right lane for Erybound at Gilmore. Right lane block for construction. Other direction, Toronto-bound at Central Avenue. Left lane block for ongoing road work. From there, it's clear right the way up to Hamilton. Around Hamilton, Link Red Hill and the Skyway looking good. 406 up to speed, 405, 420 and 58 looking nice this morning. 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I'm Giles Tingey, 610 CKTV. Time saver traffic next in 15 minutes.
0: Forecast, some sunshine today, but increasing clouds for the afternoon and the evening. 29, feeling like 33 the high. Tonight's low down to 20 degrees with a slight chance of a shower or a thunderstorm passing through. That is, we're getting some humid air into the region. Tomorrow, 32 is going to feel like 42 degrees. Then Wednesday, Thursday, Friday, we're going to sit around 34 degrees, but the humidity will make it feel into the low to mid-40s.
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13: Summer in Niagara. 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
2: 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You're listening to Steph Vivier in the Morning. And I guess it's all true
3: what your girlfriend said. Thank you so much for being along. Canada Day coming up on Wednesday. All right, tons of stuff to do. Let me run down a little bit of it for you here. No matter where you are, really, there's something happening. Of course, you can go see Alex in Niagara Falls. Their celebration is going on from noon until 8, Fireman's Park. 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Welland has their celebration going on at Merritt Park. It starts at 2 o'clock from 2 to 6. There is a variety of culture, community activities, lots of different performances, food trucks, vendors, other entertainment. And then from 6 until 10 at the amphitheater, there's a concert with Vinyl Flux, with musical guests, Music Search winner Revolver and Friends, and Carissa. They got their fireworks at 10 p.m. Niagara on the Lake, their celebrations go at the Fort George National Historic Site from 10 until 10. Buildings are closing at 5. There will be costume interpreters, market demonstrations, and more, and beverages and food available. Evening entertainment starts at 6:30 with the Kitty Militia and Drill, followed by a presentation by the Fort George Infantry and Fife and Drum Corps, and they've got their fireworks coming at 10 o'clock. Thorold, they're doing it from 1 until 10 at Battle of Beaver Dams Park, entrance off Sullivan Avenue, west of French Street, Kids Zone, Magicians, Characters, Face Painting, Bouncy Castles, they've got their fireworks at 10. Pelham, 3 to 10, they have a grand parade starting at 3 o'clock, heading down Hayes Street to Harold Black Park. After the parade, there's going to be family activities and entertainment and food vendors, fireworks at 10 as well. Port Colborne's getting it done at HH Noel Lakeview Park from 10 until 4, and then from 7:30 to 10 at the corner of West and Sugarloaf Streets with live performance from the Blackstones with fireworks at, you guessed it, 10 o'clock. And then in Fort Erie from 3 till 10, they're doing it at Ferndale Park, kids activities, food, beer tent, vendors, live entertainment, K-pop Demon Hunters performance. Oh, that's where I'll be. And a 10 p.m. fireworks show. Wayne Fleet getting it done from 5 until 10 at the Wayne Fleet Arena. They're going to have vintage cars, Geronimo Skydive, community barbecue, and fireworks at 10 o'clock. Grimsby happening from 11 till 4 with the Grimsby Museum. Lincoln, 1:30 till 10. Charles Daly Park, family celebration. And then West Lincoln, 3 until 10 at the Leisureplex. From 3 until 7, there will be a market and food vendors, inflatables, and fireworks at 10 o'clock. So tons of things to do for you on Wednesday. And I remember speaking with organizers in West Lincoln when we did our roundtable road trip there earlier this month, and they spoke about how generally, you know, the holiday being in the middle of the week is great for attendance at these celebrations. If it's on a Friday, if it's on a Monday, people tend to go somewhere, go out of town for the weekend. This way, we get people to come together and celebrate with community. And isn't that what Canada Day is all about after all? All right, let's talk a little bit about AI and the use of it in political party ads. Earlier this month, the Conservative Party of Canada used AI-generated footage for an ad. Now, experts say that it may be the first, but they are not going to be the last. It depicted people lining up at a food bank. You know what? Let me let the CTV folks tell you what went down.
4: We haven't eaten today.
5: Yeah, we're only technically hungry, though.
6: It's the latest Conservative attack ad, and it's made mostly with generative artificial intelligence. The ad is bookended with real TV clips, but the punchline is a play off Canada's economy being in a technical recession.
5: Only technically homeless.
7: They want to figure out what that line is.
6: Elizabeth Dubois specializes in political uses of AI at the University of Ottawa. She thinks political parties are testing the limits of the technology.
7: Yeah. But I also think we're in for a bit of a reckoning with, you know, what is appropriate and what isn't appropriate. There's a lot where we don't have good, strong social norms around these uses yet.
6: Labeling is one of those things experts hope becomes the norm. In the Conservatives' case, there is one at the bottom right of the screen. In a statement, the party's director of communications said, like many organizations, the CPC is exploring responsible ways to use AI to enhance its communications, adding it was created by Canadians who work in digital content.
8: Everywhere I go, they love Donald Trump.
6: The U.S. president has become famous for reposting generative AI videos. A 2025 study by the Social Media Lab at Toronto Metropolitan University showed 59% of Canadians say they no longer fully trust political news online because of possible AI manipulation.
9: If we do this survey this year, the number would be even higher, simply because of the prevalence of generative AI content online.
6: Nonpartisan civic organizations are also using AI. Build Canada created this ad calling on all governments to deliver on their promises, telling CTV News AI is part of their experimentation with various communication methods. In the political arena, former operatives believe safeguards must be in place for the next election.
10: And if there are not rules established, then we will see a level of disinformation and abuse that we have literally never seen before.
11: The recently tabled Safe Social Media Act would require social media companies to label synthetically generated content on their platforms. It says nothing about political parties having to do so, despite a recommendation by Canada's chief electoral officer 2 years ago. Mike LeCouture, CTV News, Ottawa.
3: All right, and of course you can't see the ad when I play it for you there on the radio. It's good in terms of this is the most realistic people I've seen AI create. At the same time, there is a soullessness. Like, you can tell the difference. I hope everyone can tell the difference when something's AI generated. And of course, it is labeled. It's that little white label in the corner, whether people take the moment to see it that it's there or not, or you're not really paying attention to your feed and just scrolling through. I guess it doesn't really matter. It's the message that the party is putting out that matters. And I think that's a clever one, the whole idea that we're technically homeless or we're technically hungry. It certainly punches at the idea of the technical recession. But there is just still a falseness about these ads where you can tell it's not actually humans. So I guess the question is it more or less misleading to use AI-generated figures than actors? Because presumably they could have just paid actors to do this, and then the ad would have been the ad. And maybe the idea that they use the AI is more distracting than the message itself, and so the communication ends up being lost a little bit because the conversation is about the use of artificial intelligence versus what I think to be a pretty clever attack by the opposition, playing on the technical terms, the technical recession, and that people would be technically unemployed. So, you know, it's an interesting conversation. And of course, like the expert said in there, we're just going to see more and more AI. And I hope it's still, you know, how good is it going to get? Are we going to get to the point where we can't tell the difference? There is something robotic about the actors in it that you can still tell. I guess if you're only paying attention, so people don't have their glasses on, you might not notice. All right, coming up, we'll do Niagara Nose for fun to get things going on a Monday morning. Matt Holmes has your news.
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16: Good morning, I'm Matt Holmes. It's going to start to warm up today. Right now it's 15 degrees. Coming up, watching for bad encounters, opposing the Ferris wheel plan, and no OJ at the Bills' new stadium. First check on traffic.
17: QEW for area bound approaching Bowen. Construction blocking the right lane. Further for area bound at Gilmore. Right lane blocked for construction also. Toronto bound QEW at Central. Left lane blocked for construction. None of those points actually causing us any delays, but do be aware of the roadwork on the approach. 406 is looking good if you're all the way up to Hamilton. Link Red Hill and Skyway incidents and volume 3, 405, 420 and Highway 58 also looking good this morning. 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It's the Super Redemption event at Shoppers Drug Mart until Wednesday. Valid in-store and online. I'm Giles Tingey, 610 CKTV Time Server. Traffic next in 15 minutes.
16: In news, the federal government pushing for the safe, equitable adoption of artificial intelligence over at the United Nations. That's where Canada's ambassador to the world says AI is a significant priority for his team.
18: David Lametti says he spends 10 to 15% of his time working on AI governance.
19: I think the UN has to play a role there. It's the only place in the world where 194 countries can speak with five or six massive companies that have a great deal of compute power and a great deal of resources to push AI development forward.
18: Lametti says countries generally agree on the need for safety in AI, but he says emerging countries are particularly concerned they might be left behind if they're not part of crafting how AI is used. John Kennedy, The Canadian Press.
16: A town hall meeting will be held in Niagara Falls to oppose the construction of the new Ferris wheel in Queen Victoria Park. Now, Niagara Parks has already issued a request for proposals. That portion of the plan has closed. That's all part of the Ford government's Destination Niagara tourism strategy. Niagara Falls NDP MPP Wayne Gates has been the voice for Niagara residents who disagree with the premier on this focus. Now, Gates is hoping to send a strong message to the provincial government.
20: Let's have everybody have their say and send a clear message to Premier Ford, to quite frankly, to the commissioners of the Niagara Parks, that this is not in the best interest of Niagara Falls, not the best interest of protecting our environment and the beautification of our parks.
16: The town hall meeting will take place next Monday. That's July 6th at Club Italia at 6:30. Over to medical news, where there's some new research around the early diagnosis of ADHD.
21: A JAMA study out of Finland shows that students diagnosed with attention deficit hyperactivity disorder at a younger age had higher GPAs, obtained higher level degrees, and experienced lower dropout rates. The earlier kids were diagnosed with ADHD, the more likely they were to obtain college degrees. The students with ADHD who had the highest academic achievements were diagnosed around middle school age. The authors recommend having children screened before age 12, as this age often brings big social changes and high academic demands. We know ADHD comes with academic challenges, but earlier diagnosis may lead to early support, such as class accommodations, medical treatments, and academic tools. Parents are advised to talk to their child's pediatrician about earlier screening for ADHD.
16: Montrealers gathering over the weekend in the Griffintown neighborhood to search for the ghost of a murdered 19th century sex worker. The legend says that Mary Gallagher's ghost comes back once every 7 years to look for her severed head on the anniversary of her death on June 27th of 1879. Art mediator Clarence Bichot speaking about the legend.
0: It is said that she had a jealous friend who got angry at her after she spent a night with a man that she also coveted or something, and that she got her revenge on her friend.
16: A spokesperson for the Culture Center organizing the event say it's not really clear how many of the details around Gallagher's story are actually true. And over to the movie theaters this weekend, where Supergirl wasn't super enough to leap into the top of the box office.
1: Toy Story 5 picked up another $70 million in its second weekend, topping the box office after making the strongest debut of the year last weekend.
22: This does not look like this is going to end well.
1: Supergirl was this weekend's big new release, but only managed to collect $38 million, below what Warner Brothers had been projecting.
23: I wish Nikki Freeman loved me more than anyone in the entire world.
1: And the low-budget horror hit Obsession took in just under $10 million 7 weeks into its run.
16: For more local news that matters, go to 610CKTV.com. Your weather's next. Starting to warm up today as we got some humidity coming in for the week. 29, feeling like 33 degrees this afternoon with some sunshine. Increasing clouds though through the late afternoon and the evening. There's a chance of an overnight shower or a thunderstorm because the real humid air is going to brace for the region tomorrow. 32, feeling like 42 the high tomorrow. 34 on both Wednesday, Thursday, and Friday. The Humidex value should be in the low to mid 40s.
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1: And thanks so much for doing that. Coming up in the 7 o'clock hour, big announcement for the Humane Society of Greater Niagara and the CAA. So we'll have representatives from both in with us. Also, we'll catch up the Niagara Falls Public Library. Earlier this month, we talked about the summer reading program, and they've had some amazing results, a lot of people signing up, so we'll talk about that with Kaylee Stewart. Still time to get involved. I know if you don't live in the Falls, most, if not all, libraries here in the region have some kind of summer reading program, and they do include the adults, so don't forget about that. All right, let's do it. Let's play Niagara Knows.
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1: All right, couple things here. We're looking for a new name for Niagara Knows. We're going to be changing the name. But there's no rush.
3: Bragging rights?
1: Just called bragging rights. Perhaps. Perhaps. In the meantime, that's what we're giving away this week, bragging rights, because I think Niagara Knows is very tired from giving away Tom Jones tickets last week.
3: Mm-hmm. Yeah, big week for Niagara Knows.
1: Exhausted.
3: All right. Steph, are you ready to take things back about 500 years?
1: Ooh, that's way back.
3: It's what I like to refer to as the Gene Velitis era.
1: Okay.
3: He probably heard
1: that.
3: This
1: is around when he's was going to prom, right?
3: Yes, exactly. Sorry, Gene. Okay,
1: I used to have a coworker when he talked about someone who's old, that he would say, he's so old, his prom theme was fire.
3: Oh, God. That's brutal.
1: Good, right?
3: All right. Well, we are going to take things all the way back to the year 1613. It was on this day back then that London's Globe Theater, which was owned by William Shakespeare, was destroyed by fire.
1: Ooh.
3: And I can't imagine there's anybody out there that was in attendance for, you know, that show.
1: Maybe not. Maybe some vampires listening.
3: Maybe some vampires if they're out there. But if you're a history buff, you might remember what play was in action while that theater was destroyed. Because this is a very famous fire.
1: Okay. What was the play that was playing?
3: Yes. Was it A, Henry VIII, B, Hamlet, or C, Julius Caesar?
1: Hmm.
3: Was it A, Henry VIII, B, Hamlet, or C, Julius Caesar?
1: 905-688-2582, 905-688-2582. We love when Alex gives us those multiple choice. You've got a 33% chance of getting it right, so why not pick up some bragging rights as we start the week? All right, get those answers in, and let's take a look at the world of entertainment.
4: The 2026 BET Awards are in the books. Sunday ceremony hosted by comedian Drewski at the Peacock Theater in Los Angeles. Kehlani was named Best Female R&B Pop Artist, while Leon Thomas walked away with the Best Male R&B Pop Artist Award. Best Male Hip Hop Artist went to Kendrick Lamar, and Cardi B took home the Best Female Hip Hop Artist Award. Teyana Taylor received the Icon of the Year Award. Well, how is this for a wedding band? Stevie Nicks and Tim McGraw are set to perform at Taylor Swift and Travis Kelce's wedding. That's according to Page Six. Swift previously wore a shirt reading Stevie Nicks, that's Nicks spelled with a K, to Game 4 of the NBA Finals at Madison Square Garden, and has a previously released song that's named after McGraw. Earlier this week, New York City Hall confirmed there's a permit for a bash on Friday for more than 1,000 people, as one for a more intimate event for 100 people at the Garden this coming Thursday. And comedian Bill Maher was awarded the Mark Twain Prize for American Humor on Sunday. The ceremony was held in Washington, D.C. at the John F. Kennedy Center for the Performing Arts. And that's entertainment. I'm Daria Albinger.
1: Throughout the morning with Matt Holmes, you've been hearing that Mel Brooks turned 100 yesterday. If you want to mark this century of Mel Brooks, according to Entertainment Weekly, here are the most five essential films to honor Mel Brooks. I'll go 5-1. Spaceballs, 1987. High Anxiety, 1977. Young Frankenstein, 1974. Blazing Saddles, 1974. And The Producers, 1967. The American Film Institute honored Mel by reordering the 100 Years, 100 Laughs list it released in 2000, putting Blazing Saddles at number one. And David Harbour and Millie Bobby Brown are going to be working together again, reuniting as father and daughter for a spy series at Netflix, written by Jack Thorne, who wrote the Enola Holmes trilogy. It's also the creator behind Adolescence. The series doesn't have a title yet, but David will be a disgraced FBI agent turned security expert who returns to the field to find his estranged daughter, Millie, also an FBI agent determined to follow in her father's footsteps, but goes missing on a mission. All right, that's a look at the world of entertainment. Alex, you gave us a multiple choice, which I appreciate. And
3: yes,
1: we did get guesses from each of the three options.
3: We did. Yeah. So this is clearly one that, you know what you shouldn't do, by the way, if you're about to finish up a contest where you're taking texts from people, you probably shouldn't close that tab right
1: before
3: you get
1: to the
3: end of it.
1: We're going to want that open.
3: Yeah.
1: We want to be able to see what they're saying.
3: Yeah, especially when you got to go through the whole process of, you know, putting in the password and all that stuff again. Anyway, yes, we did have three guesses today that qualified for the win. And it was clearly one of those questions where, I mean, there weren't many people listening to our show right now that have been around since the 1600s, except for Gene. So when it comes to right answers, the right answer of today's question was Henry VIII.
1: Ooh, okay.
3: And the people who guessed that right answer were Jesse from Welland. Okay, Jesse from Welland. Anyone else? Paul from St. Catharines and Peter from Niagara Falls.
1: Perfect.
3: And Pete from Fort Erie did text in saying that the answer is... Wait. Nope. Never mind. That was Pete from Niagara Falls. Peter from Niagara Falls.
1: Different Peter.
3: My bad. I almost hit Pete from Fort Erie with a stray there. That was not intended. But yeah, Peter from Niagara Falls sent in Shakespeare before he sent in his correct answer, which... technically the right answer, I guess, but...
1: All right, and that is the Globe Theater fire of June 29th, 1613, when William Shakespeare's original Globe Theater burnt to the ground. It was caused because of stage cannons to create dramatic noise and special effects for the entrance of King Henry. It was loaded with gunpowder and wadding, and a piece of flaming wadding ignited the dry, flammable reed thatch covering the galleries. The escape was actually pretty good. It was packed. There was thousands of people there, but the fire was slow, and it was afternoon matinee. Everyone got out safely, which is incredible.
3: Amazing.
1: Amazing.
3: Amazing.
1: Amazing.
3: That is a way to really enhance your show, I guess.
1: Legend claims one man's britches caught on fire, but they were quickly extinguished.
3: Good.
1: With a flanagan of ale.
3: Thankfully, the britches survived.
1: Flagon of ale. Sorry, not a flanagan. Flagon of ale. There we go. And then they rebuilt it. The King's Men rebuilt the theater on the same brick foundation by 1614, the second Globe opening, this time featuring a fire-resistant tiled roof. For whenever you want to use cannons inside, it's good to have.
3: Yes. That is an important reminder out there for people who are listening right now that might have some reason to use a cannon inside.
1: That's right.
3: Yeah.
1: Not recommended.
3: No.
1: You're not
3: getting this from Niagara in the Morning. It's just if you had those plans already.
1: All right. Congratulations. Thanks for playing along. And we'll take a look at the roads now.
5: QEW Fort Erie bound approaching Bowen. Construction blocking the right lane. Further Fort Erie bound at Gilmore. The right lane's blocked for construction there also. Toronto bound on ramp at Bertie, closed for construction. Toronto bound at Central Avenue, left lane blocked for construction. And Toronto bound ramp at Thompson, also shut down. 406 is looking good in both directions. Around Hamilton, Link, Red Hill and the Skyway running well so far this morning. 405, 420 and Highway 58, incident and volume free. 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I'm Giles Tingey, 610 CKTV. Time saver traffic next in 15 minutes.
6: Forecast some sunshine today, but increasing clouds for the afternoon and the evening. 29, feeling like 33 the high. Tonight's low down to 20 degrees with a slight chance of a shower or a thunderstorm passing through. That is, we're getting some humid air into the region. Tomorrow, 32 is going to feel like 42 degrees. Then Wednesday, Thursday, Friday, we're going to sit around 34 degrees, but the humidity will make it feel into the low to mid 40s.
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1: This is Steph Vivier in the Morning. Thank you so much for being along. Hey, we are going to talk about this historic win for our men's soccer team coming up in the 7 o'clock hour with our fingers crossed. Our guest has something a little more important going on this morning, and so they may or may not be able to join us, Jordan Wilson.
3: Yes, Jordan is a... he's dedicated.
1: Absolutely.
3: Dedicated in multiple senses of the word. Dedicated to the radio, dedicated to... Yeah.
1: Well, he loves soccer, right?
3: He loves soccer.
1: He loves footy.
3: Dedicated family man.
1: That's right. Yeah, his wife's in labor with their second baby, so he may or may not join us this morning.
3: Totally understandable.
1: I know. Totally.
3: If you cannot,
1: no one is going to blame you.
3: Could you imagine he gets blackballed from CKTV because he... Hey, Jordan, I'm sorry, but you remember that time when you were about to...
1: We respect the hustle.
3: Yes.
1: We respect the hustle. Also, from what I understand and what I've experienced... being around when someone's born is that it is a lot of downtime. It's very like the baby's coming and then you're just waiting for the baby to come.
3: Yes.
1: You know, there's like the whole like, oh, we're pregnant. And then the months and months of the growing of the baby, which is a big lead up. But then the actual, contractions and all of that, it can take a while.
3: Mm-hmm.
1: So I think that's kind of the state they're in.
3: And you know what? That checks out. As I was saying to you off air in the morning, you have to imagine that if he is here, once it's been established that his wife is in labor, then he has probably had her blessing to join the radio that morning.
1: Also, Alex, I think we have some opportunities here to get a baby named after us.
3: I think we do too.
1: Right? Well, Alex is a girl or a boy name.
3: It is.
1: So.
3: And you know what? To be totally honest, even though you don't really hear any guys referred to as Steph could be Stefan.
1: Yeah. Steph is, yeah, definitely, yeah. Right? Steph Curry.
3: Yeah. Oh, yeah, that's right.
1: Yeah.
3: How did I just forget about the most popular male Steph on the planet, just like that?
1: Exactly. It's, yeah. So.
3: Yeah, I feel like you're probably further ahead in line for this because Jordan talks to you. He doesn't talk to me, and I'm also,
1: right.
3: I'm off the bench at this point for this show, so.
1: We'll see.
3: Yeah. I mean, maybe I can take the middle name.
1: Who knows?
3: Yeah.
1: We gotta try.
3: Steph Alexander Wilson. That's actually a pretty awesome name.
1: It's pretty great.
3: Yeah.
1: It's pretty great. So we'll see if
3: and
1: that
3: it
1: happens.
3: It just depends on what the sex of the baby is.
1: If
3: it's Stefan or Stephanie.
1: It's either Stephanie or Stefan.
3: Yeah.
1: Or Stephen.
3: You know, there's a double meaning for Stefan as well. Remember?
1: Yes.
3: Your boy from Leamington?
1: The guy, and he loves... This is beautiful.
3: Wow.
1: This is beautiful.
3: We're incredible.
1: It's all going to happen.
3: All the answers come together.
1: If he can't come on, Alex, I need you to learn everything you need to know about
3: okay.
1: soccer. I need you to fill in that segment.
3: Do you need me to learn as much as Jordan knows about soccer?
1: Yep.
3: Okay.
1: Okay,
3: cool.
1: So just a lifetime's worth of being entrenched in the game is all I'm going to need.
3: Jam that in the next half hour or so.
1: Perfect. Yeah. Perfect. Have you heard of funflation?
3: No. I'm going to make an assumption here.
1: Okay.
3: That sounds like the most corporate thing I've ever heard.
1: Well, economists did come up with it.
3: Okay.
1: Okay. Yeah. And Moshe Lander will be here tomorrow. Maybe we'll ask him about this.
3: Yeah. Funflation. How to make inflation fun.
1: It's sort of like that, but it's more like you were having fun and you spent a lot of money doing it. Like, fun is so expensive now, concerts, vacations, sporting events. So economists are now calling it funflation. It's like the World Cup, for example.
3: Yeah.
1: A couple from Virginia said they sent $10,000 to follow the tournament through Boston, New Jersey, and Miami. $800 a ticket, parking $175, airfare, hotels, rental cars, food. That's more than twice what they paid for a similar World Cup trip back in Brazil in 2014.
3: Okay, you know what? That actually kind of revamps what I was thinking and assuming about that word.
1: Yeah, like what did you think? The fun was growing?
3: Well, no, I thought that when I hear funflation, I thought this was some sort of stupid spin to like find some fun in the costs of everyday life rising.
1: Oh,
3: right?
1: Okay.
3: Yeah.
1: I see what
3: you're trying to. Yeah, so like,
1: let's look at it as a good thing.
3: Exactly. Like, I don't know. See, you know what? Yeah, chicken is super expensive everywhere, but what if you went around and traveled from grocery store to grocery store and try and find where chicken's still cheap?
1: How fun is that?
3: That's what I was assuming.
1: No. It's just like people are spending more money to have fun.
3: Yeah, and you know, even that specifically, like following the World Cup through the States and going to all these different places and going to all the games, like that's fun where you know you're going to be spending a lot of money.
1: Yeah.
3: You know.
1: So
3: it's not like it's kind of like that meme where, you know, have you ever seen the meme where there's like a receipt and someone's like, I cannot believe how expensive it is to take my family to a sports game. And it's got all these reasonable prices on there, like, you know, four tickets, $80, four hot dogs, $15. And then at the bottom, it's like 500 Coors Lights.
1: Right.
3: Yeah.
1: Right.
3: That's what I was thinking.
1: Sure.
3: Yeah.
1: It's dad drinking and saying kids were spending
3: exactly
1: all the money.
3: Exactly. I was when you said that at first, I was thinking like, okay, somebody's going to be going and spending all this money on you know, going to all the World Cup games and then being like, wow, I can't believe how expensive this is. But that checks out.
1: This is in the comparison of it that they spent sort of double what they did doing the same thing back in 2014. Honestly, I think that tracks, though. I get that. First of all, and I'm glad I'm sitting down while I tell myself this. 2014 was 12 years ago, right?
3: I was in grade 9.
1: Over a decade ago.
3: Yeah.
1: So there's that.
3: Mm-hmm.
1: I know it feels like yesterday. Believe me. Believe me. And then the idea that it was in Brazil, which is, I think goods are more expensive than Brazil, but I think cost of living is lower than, you know. So even now, like, that doesn't surprise me. Also, here's the thing. If you tried to do this trip in Canada, I think it would be much more than $10,000.
3: I think it would be.
1: Right? So, like, they went to Boston, New Jersey, and Miami, and they spent $10,000? That's kind of a bargain.
3: I wonder if they were flying down there. Boston and Jersey, you can do the drive.
1: Yeah.
3: Miami, that's a hefty drive.
1: Yeah, they probably flew down there. There was some flights. There was some rental car expenses.
3: Yeah. In Canada, I mean, going from Toronto to Vancouver, that's going to be the strong point of how much money you're spending right there.
1: There's that.
3: Because you can't, I mean, unless you're planning to do a three-day drive across the country to get to Vancouver, and even then, you're spending so much money on gas, like it almost might be cheaper to fly, but
1: then there's all the tickets.
3: Exactly.
1: Right?
3: There's the tickets, there's the food,
1: there's
3: the accommodations.
1: The food, there's the taxes on the food. That's what really puts things up. But I think if
3: that's like,
1: because I read one, we shared one story a few weeks ago where this family from England came over to Toronto and it was $10,000 for them, but they weren't even going to the game.
3: Yeah. Yeah.
1: They were just coming to be part of the whole festivities.
3: Yeah. I would probably say that for experiences like this, I would never be able to do it unless I got money that I was like, say something like hypothetical, say if I like won a lottery ticket or something and I had $50,000 to play with or something like that. Any other scenario, I wouldn't be doing this because the entire time I would just be thinking about how much money I'm spending. And it's like,
1: right.
3: You know, I would just be watching the game and enjoying it. And then I'd be like, you know what? I could be $10,000 richer and be watching this on TV right now.
1: Yeah. I think it depends. Like it's wherever you are in your life, right? If you're going to spend this kind of money on something, you got to write it off. You got to just enjoy it because you spent it.
3: Yeah.
1: You spent it. All right. Alex is going to go learn everything there is to know about soccer in the event that he needs to be our soccer expert this morning. And Matt Holmes is going to update us on news.
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6: Good morning. I'm at home. Sunshine and warm today. Right now it's sitting at 15 degrees. Coming up, talking AI at the UN. Charges following a deadly collision and the century mark for Mel Brooks. First check on traffic.
5: QEW for area bound approaching Bowen. Construction's blocking the right lane. Further for area bound at Gilmore. Right lane block for construction also. Opposite direction, QEW Toronto bound on ramp at Bertie is closed. Toronto bound at Central Avenue. Left lane block for construction. And Toronto bound ramp at Thompson is also closed. Body of the QEW is running well right the way up to Hamilton. If you are around Hamilton, link Red Hill on the Skyway. Currently incident and volume free. 406 looking good. 405, 420 and Highway 58 nice and quiet. 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Offer ends July 6th. I'm Giles Tingey, 610 CKTV. Time saver traffic next in 15 minutes.
6: In news, the federal government is pushing for the safe, equitable adoption of artificial intelligence at the United Nations, where Ottawa's ambassador says AI is a significant priority for his team. David Lametti says he spends 10 to 15% of his time working on AI governance.
17: The idea of AI governance and AI security are critically important moving forward. I think the UN has to play a role there. It's the only place in the world where 194 countries can speak with five or six massive companies that have, you know, a great deal of compute power and a great deal of resources to push AI development forward.
6: Lametti says countries generally agree that there is a need for safety in AI, but he says emerging countries are particularly concerned that they might be left behind if they're not part of crafting how AI is used. Well, stories around wildfire evacuations are starting already early in the season as residents in a remote village in the Northwest Territories are heading to Yellowknife today after being forced to flee from a wildfire.
18: The roughly 1,300 residents of Fort Simpson were ordered out last night. Wildfire officials have said the fire is roughly 4 square kilometers in size and is burning just west of the village's airport. They say the fire hasn't grown toward the community, but dry conditions have made suppression a challenge. Village officials urge residents to flee to the multiplex arena in Yellowknife. Weather forecasters say daytime temperatures for the community will be around 29 degrees today. The evacuation comes days after a plane involved in fighting the fire went down, killing all three people aboard.
6: A town hall meeting will be held next week to oppose the construction of the new Ferris wheel in Queen Victoria Park. This comes as Premier Doug Ford has repeatedly voiced his plans to build the new attraction in the popular Niagara Falls green space. Niagara Falls NDP MPP Wayne Gates has been the voice for many Niagara residents who disagree with Ford's plans, and Gates says Niagara locals deserve to have a say in this matter.
19: They should have been consulted in the first place. They were not. This is their opportunity to feel part of the process. And if people think that we can't win these battles, they said that about the Greenbelt when Premier Ford, well, we're gonna build on the Greenbelt. Well, guess what happened? Residents right across the province stood up and said no, and he backed out.
6: Gates adds that over 2,500 people have signed his petition to halt the construction plans. The town hall meeting that'll take place at Club Italia in Niagara Falls on Monday, July 6th at 6:30. A 22-year-old driver has been charged after a deadly collision with a cyclist in Niagara on the Lake. We get all the details from CKTV's Christine Jansen.
20: On Friday, June 26th, around 11:40 p.m., police were called to the area of Concession Road 6 for reports of a cyclist who is believed to have been struck by a vehicle. The driver had fled the scene prior to emergency services arriving and did not report the collision. The cyclist died from their injuries. As a result of the investigation, 22-year-old Gavin Devries from Niagara-on-the-Lake was located and charged with failure to stop after an accident resulting in death and impaired operation causing death. Anyone with additional information or dash cam footage of the incident is asked to contact police. Reporting in Niagara, I'm Christine Jansen for 610 CKTB News.
6: Montrealers gathered over the weekend in the Griffintown neighborhood to search for the ghost of a murdered 19th century sex worker. The legend says Mary Gallagher's ghost comes back once every 7 years to look for her severed head on the anniversary of her death on June 27th of 1879. Suzanne Lalonde dressed up for the event.
21: It's real. It exists. And she's wonderful, beautiful. She didn't deserve to be killed like that.
6: It's not clear how many of the details around Gallagher's story are actually true. And comedy legend Mel Brooks turned 100 this weekend.
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22: to The Producers, Young Frankenstein, Spaceballs, and so much more, Mel Brooks has been making people laugh since he started writing for Sid Caesar in the 1950s. The Oscar, Grammy, Emmy, and Tony winner has written, directed, and produced over 20 movies, and he's still going. An HBO documentary about his life came out this year, and a Spaceballs sequel is out next year.
24: And may the Schwartz be with you!
22: I'm Jason Athenson.
6: For more local news that matters, go to 610cktb.com. In sports, soccer fans from across the country still just reveling in the win yesterday in the knockout stage. The round of 32 produced a 1-0 win for Canada over South Africa after a late goal from Stefan Eustachio. That means Canada goes on to the round of 16. They have to wait to figure out who they're going to play, though, because tonight down in Mexico, Morocco will take on Netherlands. The winner will play Canada Saturday afternoon in Houston. Now on the pitch today as well, Germany plays Paraguay at 4:30. Brazil takes on Japan at 1 o'clock. Blue Jays are struggling after a 3-2 loss to the Texas Rangers yesterday. They've now lost 6 straight, including 4 against the Rangers at the Dome. They are well back of a wild card spot in the American League. Toronto opening a series against Bo Bichette and the Mets tonight at the Dome. Not a great weekend for the Welland Jackfish either. They lost 5-1 to Kitchener at home. They're going to head to Kitchener tonight and try to get some revenge. Niagara River Lions, they lost 2 in Montreal and in Ottawa. They'll host Ottawa this coming Saturday at the Meridian Center. Your weather's next.
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6: Forecast includes sunshine and humidity this week as we get 29 degrees today, feeling like 33 this afternoon. But the clouds are going to come in, and overnight we have a chance of a shower or a thunderstorm, and the real humid air is going to move its way into the region. Tomorrow's high 32 is going to feel like 42 with a slight chance of a shower popping up. The humid air usually brings that unstable air mass. 34 feeling into the low to mid 40s on Wednesday, Thursday, and Friday, with things easing off a little bit, it looks like, for the weekend.
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0: This is Steph Vivier in the morning.
1: And welcome to it. Thank you so much for being along this morning. A couple of weeks back, we checked in with the Niagara Falls Public Library just before they were going to launch the much anticipated and enjoyed summer reading program. And that has been done, and my goodness, people love it. Joining us with an update now is Kaylee Stewart from the Niagara Falls Public Library. Good morning, Kaylee.
2: Good morning.
1: Always great to chat with you, and some big, big response on this summer reading club.
2: I know. I checked the stats before we chatted earlier this month and saw, you know, we had 185 people register last year, and last year had been our biggest year yet. So I thought, okay, maybe we can beat that. I got the numbers back from Get Your Summer Read On Day from the June 20th, 281.
1: Wow.
2: Almost 100 more people register for Summer Reading Club right off the hop this year.
1: That's incredible, Kaylee. And, you know, potential to actually get to that 100 mark, because people can still sign up, right?
2: Oh, absolutely. They can sign up right up until basically the last week of August if they want to report their reading. And I think as of like a few days after, I think we're already over 500, which is amazing.
1: That is so amazing. Okay, so you want to help us get to those summer reading milestones this morning.
2: Absolutely. So we're going to highlight this one particular digital resource that we have called Hoopla. And it's something that, you know, just like our physical collection, all you need is your library card to gain access to this platform. It's an app. You can use it on your phone, any mobile device. You can use it on your laptop, desktop, anything like that. It's really easy. And with this, you have thousands of titles to choose from. There are ebooks, audiobooks, comics, graphic novels, manga, TV shows, movies, music, magazines, and puzzles, all in one app with your library card.
1: Oh, okay. Wow. And do other library folks have access to this? Because, of course, we know you're from the Niagara Falls Public Library, but we do have, you know, everybody else listening in the region as well.
2: Yeah, a couple of other libraries do have access. I know St. Catharines does as well, but I cannot remember the others. Check with your library. You know, if that's one thing you do this week, go in and say, hey, what else can I get with my library card? And you're probably going to be shocked with the number of things that you can use just with your card.
1: Okay, and so you download Hoopla, and then do you log in with your library card? How does that part work?
2: You do, yeah. So you'll have your library card and your PIN. If you can't remember, come in, give us a call. We'll get you set up. And then you create an account, and then you're good to go. So the great thing about Hoopla is that all of these titles are instantly available. There's no wait times. There's no holds. The one thing to keep in mind is that for us, you can only borrow 5 items a month. So you have to keep that in mind when you're being like, ooh, I want to read that, or ooh, I want to listen to that. You have 5 chances in 1 month to click borrow.
1: Okay, but you do have a way around that, right?
2: We do. I'll get to the bonus borrows in a little bit. They're
1: okay.
2: Pretty cool.
1: Okay.
2: Yeah, and it's so the reason that we want to talk about Hoopla today is because we realize that we don't think a lot of people actually know that they have access to this platform. So we realize this because we get a lot of requests from people with a book they want us to borrow and or to buy so they can borrow it. And we love that because we want to have a catalog full of titles that people actually want. Sometimes, though, they might suggest a book to purchase on Cloud Library, which is another digital resource. And that book is actually already available on Hoopla. So we took a look at all these suggestions and created a list that customers can browse that's nice and easy right on the front page of the app. And so we realized in May we had 50 titles requested on Hoopla or on Cloud Library that were already on Hoopla. So we wanted to make sure that people actually knew about this resource and can actually find the titles that they're already looking for.
1: Yeah, definitely. Like, if you don't want to wait if you don't have to. That's how we live now in 2026.
2: No. I know. It's available immediately. You don't need to wait.
1: Okay.
2: And so, like we said, there's limited borrows in a month, and there's a couple of ways that you can get more sort of bang for your buck, as it were. So there are these things called binge passes. It's an item that you can borrow for 7 days, and it's just like chock full of goodies. And there's honestly a pass for every single interest. So we have a magazine pass, and there's over 100 titles included. So again, this is one borrow, and you get 100 magazines for a week.
1: Wow.
2: There's a BBC, a BBC pass has seasons of 15 different TV shows and a handful of movies. There's a puzzle pass you can use to train your brain, and you can sit the kids down with over 100 different Berenstain Bears books, or watch a ton of PBS kids shows. And like basically anything you want to read, learn, or watch is available in a binge pass.
1: Okay, that's very cool. And how do we get the binge pass?
2: So you can search, right, they have a button, I'm going to call it. Usually you can search just by binge pass, and you will be blown away with the number of things that you can borrow. And again, if you have the app and you're looking through it and you're not really sure how to make the most of it, come and ask us. We are happy to help walk you through and get the most out of Hoopla.
1: Okay. And for the borrows, is it a time limit, the library, like a 3 week or sort of thing? Or do you, like, how does that part work?
2: Yeah, they're a little bit different. So the binge passes are 7 days. Music is 7 days. The books, the ebooks and audiobooks are 3 weeks. And I want to say the TV and movies are 3 days, but it will tell you when you pull it up how many days you have to borrow it, and it will automatically return. You don't have to worry about any due dates. It will just disappear off of

0: That may have happened to a few of us over the years. Yeah.
1: Okay. Yeah. And like you said, there's a little bit of something for everybody here.
0: Absolutely. Yeah. And one thing we wanted to highlight too is that there's a lot of, you know, summer reading, summer fun, and a lot of our staff got talking about how summer is a time for families to spend more time together. And we were talking about our families reading books together and making those memories. And we realized that, you know, Hoopla kind of is full of these titles that are perfect for families who are looking to create their own memories. There's, you know, ebooks that everyone can read, you know, maybe a chapter or two before bed, or audiobooks that could be great for a road trip and that kind of thing. And so that's something I should mention too, that you can download the audiobooks, ebooks, music and everything when you're at home on your Wi-Fi, and then it will be available even if you're without data. So if you're in the car, if you're on a plane, if you're in another country, you will still have access to the items that you downloaded to your device.
1: All right. Check it out. Hoopla. Very easy to get started. And if you need some help, go and see your friends at the library. Kaylee, always a pleasure. Thanks for joining us.
0: Thanks for having me.
1: Kaylee Stewart with the Niagara Falls Public Library. Lots of uptake on their summer reading program. If you haven't done that yet, still time to get involved. All right. Let's take a look at the roads now.
2: Major is running well this morning. QEW for area bound approaching Bowen construction block in the right lane, and for area bound at Gilmore construction block in the right lane. Neither point causing us any delays, however. If you're in the opposite direction to runabout QEW, the on-ramp at Bertie is shut and ramp at Thompson also closed. Again, the body of the QEW is running well. If you're around Hamilton, Link, Red Hill and the Skyway, also nice and quiet this morning. 406, 405 and 420 looking good. 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I'm Giles Tingey, 610 CKTV Time Saver. Traffic next in 15 minutes.
3: Forecast, some sunshine today, but increasing clouds for the afternoon and the evening. 29, feeling like 33 the high. Tonight's low down to 20 degrees with a slight chance of a shower or a thunderstorm passing through. That is, we're getting some humid air into the region. Tomorrow, 32 is going to feel like 42 degrees. Then Wednesday, Thursday, Friday, we're going to sit around 34 degrees, but the humidity will make it feel into the low to mid 40s.
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0: This is Steph Vivier in the morning.
1: And how about that win? Our Canadian men's soccer team doing what they have never done before, making it to the round of 16 at the FIFA World Cup and a host nation at that, although we weren't doing it on Canadian soil. This is so exciting. My sister-in-law in Michigan text, she said, you guys won. Everyone must be going crazy over there. And indeed we are. Our next guest though, that's only the second most exciting thing that has happened to him in the last 15 hours. Back with us to chat about the game and other things, a former professional soccer player and soccer analyst, Jordan Wilson. Good morning, Jordan.
2: Good morning, Steph. How are you?
1: I'm so good. I'm more interested in how you are, though, because as I said, you have, this is the second most exciting thing that's happened to you in the last day.
2: Yeah. No, I was just there supporting my wife and coaching her through a vaginal delivery, and that was thrilling to say the least. But yes, also yesterday was a moment where I was screaming as well. So this is just nonstop excitement in my life, to be honest. Canada winning and my son being born. It's been an incredible 24 hours.
1: Oh, wow. Congratulations. I'm so happy to hear that everybody is safe and doing well. And did you name your son Stefan in honor of the goal that was scored yesterday?
2: You know what's so funny is Stefan Eustachio, everyone calls him Stax. I thought about making that a middle name. But that was a no-fly zone with the wife.
1: Okay.
2: She said, "Yeah, we can't be doing that." I tried Stefan Eustachio. I tried for you, buddy, but wifey shut that down real quick.
1: Oh my God, Stax is a great name.
2: Stax is a great name, but you know that could still be his nickname, regardless.
1: Considering when he was born, right? There's always going to be a story around that. Oh my gosh.
2: Exactly.
1: So exciting for you and your wife and your family, Jordan. Congratulations once again on that. Let's talk about the game a little bit yesterday. I tuned in and out and I am bragging this morning that the fourth time I tuned in was 30 seconds before the goal. So that perhaps I did have something to do with this goal. But it seemed like the momentum was really shifting back and forth throughout the game.
2: Yeah, that's fair to say for sure. I think Alphonso Davies coming and checking into the game in the 70th minute provided a little bit of boost, a player that everyone wants to see at this level. I thought he was exceptional to start, but obviously you can see he was still trying to rev up and get into fifth gear. But you got to give credit to this team, I think, for just locking in. Yeah, it wasn't the best performance, but we're not going to really think about that, right? They're uncharted territory, uncharted waters that they've never been before. And that's round of 16, right? So you look at the other matches, Portugal and Croatia. You look at Netherlands, Morocco. Only one of those teams are moving on. Canada's already moved on. So if you're Canadian, if you care about this game at all, and even if you don't, just get on the bandwagon because Canada are now in the round of 16 at a World Cup. And I didn't think in my lifetime that would ever happen.
1: No kidding. And here we are all of a sudden. Now tell us about the matchup tonight that will determine who we will play on Saturday.
2: Yeah, so the Netherlands are a team that made it to the 2010 World Cup final, but are just always a big team in Europe. They always do well. They show up. They always have superstars. And honestly, Steph, they probably have the best team since that 2010 finalist appearance. And then you look at Morocco, the last World Cup in 2022, they shocked the world by making it to the semifinal. They were resolute. They were dynamic. And I think their team on paper is better than it was then. So whoever Canada faced on July 4th in Houston, it will be a tough task. But it's also what this country probably needs, right, to play a team that is that good, because I like to think, even though people will disagree, that we're playing with house money to some degree, is that you're not a huge nation, but you have some talented players. But I want to play the best. I want to play some top teams. And now, right now in this World Cup, this is what we're looking at. So this is beautiful. It's beautiful that Canada are in this position. They've earned the right to be in this position and to fight for points. But now this is, you gotta beat someone good if you're trying to make it on to the quarterfinals.
1: Well, that would be it, right? We would be absolutely undeniable if we beat either of these two teams coming up on Saturday. Interesting, it's the 4th of July, the day that we'll be playing, so maybe a little more poetic as well if we ended up winning, given the rhetoric that's been thrown at us from our neighbors over the last year and a half.
2: Cool, for sure.
1: Okay, so what's this team going to need to do? You mentioned Alphonso Davies, and he's been fighting a hamstring injury. So what do we need to do on Saturday to have a prayer against either one of these teams?
2: I think it's just football in general, right? The game of soccer. It's like you have to take care of both boxes. So defensively, Canada has been pretty sound this World Cup, I would say. Obviously, there's a few things you want to tweak when you're going to play teams either that are the Netherlands or Morocco that are very good offensively. But then I think the area, looking back at the four games, offensively, they have to chip in more. Jonathan David, a star player who plays for Juventus, for me, he hasn't had his best World Cup yet. He hasn't put his best foot forward. So that round of 16 game, we need a superstar. Tejan Buchanan, another winger who plays for Villarreal in Spain, a Brampton boy, but he is a guy that is electric and can make things happen. He has to show up on the big stage. There's a few players. Kyle Larin didn't feature in this last match, and he was the one to score the first goal against Bosnia-Herzegovina and get that point that we ever so needed. So there are these figures, these players that Jesse Marsh, the coach, needs to deploy at the right time or get the right starting lineup on. But also, they just need to play and have a big boy performance. Some of them are kind of at a 7 out of 10. We need a 9 out of 10 if we want to beat either Netherlands or Morocco. So in the attack, it's just playing this game like it's a final, because Steph, that's what it truly is.
1: Well, truly. And so we almost get a whole week off, the game being on Sunday, our next game not being till Saturday. Is that good? Is the rest good? I know, you know, I've heard arguments on either side in different sports in terms of having more time off.
2: Yeah, I think it's good. I think it's needed. I think it's also good for them to enjoy the moment, meaning you celebrated last night and then obviously having a regeneration today and you get to celebrate. But then you get some time as well to ramp up for the game next week. I think that's needed for the group. And if you look at it, the Alphonso Davies, the Moyes Bambitos, players like that, that were just on the fringe of coming back and being healthy, they would really do well with a week's time to kind of lick their wounds, get their body and mind right for a big match. So I think for Canada, this works in their favor. And I do like that Canada are going to be underdogs going into this match, because I think they always rise to the occasion. They play to a team's level. So if it's a better team, they usually step up in their performance. But on the contrary, when it's a team they should beat, sometimes they drop their performance as well. So I do like that they're playing teams that are in the top 10 in the world, the Netherlands and Morocco, because Canada should rise to the top in those games.
1: All right. Well, I think you should go, you know, if your wife will allow you to go cheer them on the sidelines, Jordan. You know, you're so good at cheering your wife through some very hard work, the hardest work there is, delivering a human being, and they could use you.
2: You know, I will say this for any woman, mother who's given birth, my job is very easy. I will say to grab a knee and to say you're doing great. This was a small piece of work that I had to do. She had the brunt of it today, but what a beautiful moment.
1: Beautiful indeed. Well, we really appreciate you joining us always, Jordan, but especially on such a big day like today in your life. We really appreciate it. And again, congratulations to you and your family. Enjoy your new little boy.
2: Steph, thank you so much. Appreciate you.
1: Come back anytime. You too. Former professional soccer player and soccer analyst Jordan Wilson. What a commitment. He said he would join us, and he does it from the hospital moments after welcoming his second child into the world. I have tears. It's a Will Steph cry, Alex.
3: A completely unprecedented Will Steph cry happening this morning. Wow.
1: Woo. You just never know
3: what's going to happen.
1: You don't know. I mean, I'm overwhelmed with these men heading to the game. It's a lot.
3: Could you imagine if you had like a puppy that was in the waiting room as well? You wouldn't be able to finish the show.
1: He rescued a puppy on the way there. Okay, we need a break. Let's get to the newsroom now. Matt has your news.
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6: Good morning. I'm at home Adams warming up today with some high humidity for most of the week. Right now, it's 17 degrees. Coming up, more talk around the Ferris wheel, diagnosing ADHD earlier, and some toys rule the box office again. First check on traffic.
7: QEW 4 area bound approaching Bowen, still got construction blocking the right lane. Further 4 area bound at Gilmore, construction blocking the right lane there also. Opposite direction, Toronto bound QEW on ramp at Bertie is closed and the ramp at Thompson also shut down. 406 is looking good in both directions. If you're around Hamilton, Link, Red Hill and the Skyway, nice and quiet so far this morning. 405, 420 and Highway 58 also looking good. 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I'm Giles Tingey, 610 CKTV. Time saver traffic next in 15 minutes.
6: In news, the federal government pushing for the safe, equitable adoption of artificial intelligence over at the United Nations. That's where Canada's ambassador to the world says AI is a significant priority for his team.
8: David Lametti says he spends 10 to 15% of his time working on AI governance.
9: I think the UN has to play a role there. It's the only place in the world where 194 countries can speak with five or six massive companies that have a great deal of compute power and a great deal of resources to push AI development forward.
8: Lametti says countries generally agree on the need for safety in AI, but he says emerging countries are particularly concerned they might be left behind if they're not part of crafting how AI is used. John Kennedy, The Canadian Press.
6: A town hall meeting will be held in Niagara Falls to oppose the construction of the new Ferris wheel in Queen Victoria Park. Now, Niagara Parks has already issued a request for proposals. That portion of the plan has closed. That's all part of the Ford government's Destination Niagara tourism strategy. Niagara Falls NDP MPP Wayne Gates has been the voice for Niagara residents who disagree with the premier on this focus. Now, Gates is hoping to send a strong message to the provincial government.
10: Let's have everybody have their say and send a clear message to Premier Ford, to quite frankly, to the commissioners of the Niagara Parks, that this is not in the best interest of Niagara Falls, not the best interest of protecting our environment and the beautification of our parks.
6: The town hall meeting will take place next Monday. That's July 6th at Club Italia at 6:30. Over to medical news, where there's some new research around the early diagnosis of ADHD.
11: A JAMA study out of Finland shows that students diagnosed with attention deficit hyperactivity disorder at a younger age had higher GPAs, obtained higher level degrees, and experienced lower dropout rates. The earlier kids were diagnosed with ADHD, the more likely they were to obtain college degrees. The students with ADHD who had the highest academic achievements were diagnosed around middle school age. The authors recommend having children screened before age 12, as this age often brings big social changes and high academic demands. We know ADHD comes with academic challenges, but earlier diagnosis may lead to early support, such as class accommodations, medical treatments, and academic tools. Parents are advised to talk to their child's pediatrician about earlier screening for ADHD.
6: Montrealers gathering over the weekend in the Griffintown neighborhood to search for the ghost of a murdered 19th century sex worker. The legend says that Mary Gallagher's ghost comes back once every 7 years to look for her severed head on the anniversary of her death on June 27th of 1879. Art mediator Clarence Bichot speaking about the legend.
12: It is said that she had a jealous friend who got angry at her after she spent a night with a man that she also coveted or something, and that she got her revenge on her friend.
6: A spokesperson for the Culture Center organizing the event say it's not really clear how many of the details around Gallagher's story are actually true. And over to the movie theaters this weekend, where Supergirl wasn't super enough to leap into the top of the box office.
13: Let's play!
14: Toy Story 5 picked up another $70 million in its second weekend, topping the box office after making the strongest debut of the year last weekend.
15: This does not look like this is going to end well.
14: Supergirl was this weekend's big new release, but only managed to collect $38 million, below what Warner Brothers had been projecting.
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14: And the low-budget horror hit Obsession took in just under $10 million 7 weeks into its run.
6: For more local news that matters, go to 610CKTV. ATB.com. In sports, it was a little magic for Canada yesterday. Stefan Eustachio scoring the late winner for the Canadian men to win their first knockout stage game at the World Cup. Now, they wait to see who they'll play in the round of 16. It's Morocco and the Netherlands playing tonight in Mexico. The winner plays Canada Saturday afternoon in Houston. Also on the pitch today, Brazil takes on Japan at 1 o'clock. Germany plays Paraguay at 4:30. Blue Jays, they lost 3-2 to Texas yesterday. They were actually swept by the Rangers in that four-game series. They've now lost six in a row, falling well back of a wild card spot in the American League. Toronto opening a series against Bo Bichette and the Mets tonight at the Dome. Well, and Jackfish losing to Kitchener 5-1 over the weekend. The Jackfish visiting Kitchener tonight. Niagara Riverlines, they lost to Montreal on Friday. Yesterday, they lost to Ottawa. They host Ottawa this coming Saturday at the Meridian Center. Your weather's next.
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6: Forecast, mainly sunny skies today. We're warming up to 29, but feeling like 33 with the humidity. Tonight, some showers or a thunderstorm possible because the real humid air is going to come in for the rest of the week. Tomorrow, 32 degrees, feeling like 42 with the Humidex values. 34, feeling into the low 40s on Wednesday. Same with Thursday and Friday. The humidity should ease off a little bit by the weekend.

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1: And thank you so much for doing that. Coming up at the 8 o'clock hour, our law lesson with retired law professor Paul Wintemieux. Plus, we'll find out a great, fun new golf tournament you might want to join into. We have $100 in OLG vouchers to give away, Alex. Isn't that exciting?
2: Yes, these ones are not for bragging rights.
1: No, this is...
3: Winner.
2: You are not calling in for bragging rights. This is an actual prize.
1: You could brag about it.
2: Yeah, you could. That's not the headliner of the prizes, right?
1: Yeah. Right. $10 million up for grabs in tomorrow's jackpot. $100 OLG voucher. We just need a caller number, Alex. That's all.
2: All right. Well, good thing I got my trusty wheel here. Caller number six.
1: Caller number six, 905-688-2582, 905-688-2582. Good luck to you, caller number six, and all the callers, of course. I'd like to wish you all a good luck as we say good morning to Gene Valaitis. Good morning, Gene.
4: Good morning.
1: How was the weekend?
4: Yeah. Exciting. It was great. Very relaxing. I love the weather.
1: Yeah.
4: Man, this week is going to be killer.
1: Ooh, what's your plan? What are you doing? What are you changing?
4: Staying cool. I got the AC happening, and take it easy.
1: Okay.
4: You know, they say on Wednesday, Canada Day, it's going to feel like it's about 45 degrees, which is, and humidity as well, off the Richter scale.
1: It's crazy.
4: I do remember that one morning when we had the big storm, and I couldn't even drive into work.
1: Yeah.
4: Well, I remember the winter, so... I'll deal with it.
1: This is what we get.
4: Yeah.
1: Well, we were talking about it earlier this morning, and because Alex is going to do a show on Canada Day.
4: Yes.
1: So we were debating the shorts versus pants conundrum of being on stage. And I said, you know, it's interesting because we do have the extremes, but only in the extreme warm do we say, let's hang out outside. Right?
4: We never hang out outside in extreme cold.
1: We don't.
4: Unless you're going skiing.
1: Well, that's not hanging out.
4: No, this is true.
1: That's an activity.
4: Yeah.
1: Right? But on Canada Day, we say, come on down and hang out at the park.
4: Yeah.
1: And so many different opportunities to do that coming up on Wednesday here in Niagara. So it's interesting, right?
4: I will be hanging out in my living room.
1: That's where you'll be.
4: That's where I'll be.
1: Waving a tiny flag saying,
4: right.
1: Go Canada.
4: Full AC on, yeah.
1: Perfect.
4: Absolutely.
1: What's coming up on the show today, Gene?
4: Well, in the midst of Team Canada and Pride Day and baseball games and everything, I think a lot of Canadians missed a really big event yesterday. So I'm going to bring it to everybody's attention. And as we get closer to Canada Day, we have an organization that's become a really good friend of the show. It's called Vividata. And they've just done this brand new study about what it means to be a Canadian today.
1: Hmm.
4: So we're going to talk about that.
1: Okay.
4: Car insurance is changing in Ontario as of today. Now, if you already have your insurance, you don't have to worry. If you're getting new insurance, we'll tell you about the changes. And we're also going to introduce you to Hamilton mayoral candidate Scarlett Jalipsy.
1: Okay.
4: And Scarlett, I'm not going to use any pronouns here, is running for the mayor of the city of Hamilton. I think I might vote for Scarlett. And I saw her over the weekend delivering a speech online.
1: Mm-hmm.
4: And uniquely enough, whenever Scarlett talks, she requires a sock puppet on her right hand.
1: Right.
4: And the sock puppet talks along with Scarlett.
1: That's fun.
4: So we'll find out more about Scarlett.
1: Is Scarlett going to be on the show?
4: No, Scarlett will not be on the
1: show. Okay.
4: But we will be taking a look and wondering, sock puppet, good idea or bad idea?
1: Yeah. Well, best idea I've heard of.
4: Well, Scarlett sure is standing out.
1: Yeah, you got to do that, right? It's hard to beat an incumbent.
4: Can you imagine if Scarlett wins at every council meeting?
1: You just said you're going to support them. Are you going to move to Hamilton?
4: No, I'm not moving to Hamilton.
1: Just vote for Scarlett.
4: Yes.
1: What a good idea! What a good idea! What a way to do it. All right, Gene. I was going to ask you about this story. This is a left turn. I know we like to have a nice time.
4: Oh, sure.
1: You know, we like to talk about things. This is a really serious story, though. It's coming to us out of Michigan, and I saw it over the weekend, and it really stuck with me. It's in Flint, Michigan, which I think we're all pretty aware of because of the water issues and the different documentaries that have been made out of it. But parents there are being charged with second-degree murder in their 7-year-old son's death.
4: Oh, my.
1: 255 pounds at his death, 7 years old, and
4: how
1: he died of cardiac arrest.
4: How does anybody weigh that much?
1: And this is it. They're, you know, now they're charged because they have allowed this boy to, you know, become that size. And
4: well, let's face it, at that age, he doesn't have money to go out and shop and buy food.
1: Exactly.
4: So the parents were buying the food.
1: Yep.
4: And they let this kid turn into...
1: literally eat himself to death.
4: Yeah.
1: And that's the way the food
4: beyond
1: is.
4: Beyond obese.
1: Beyond. And so now they're being charged. And, you know, I think this is what really stuck with me, Gene, is that, like, we're really... in a society, it's like, parents, go off, do what you want. And I agree with that, right? Mm-hmm. Like, you raise your kids as you want to raise your kids.
4: Right.
1: But, I mean, they weren't putting him in school. That's the other thing. There's other neglect issues around
4: this
1: boy's life. But you can't tell me no one saw this kid as a 100-pound 2-year-old or 200-pound 5-year-old. People saw the child.
4: And did nothing.
1: And I think we've gone
4: children's services.
1: Right. We've gone too much the other way where we allow parents to go, right? Like, I don't know. Are we too reluctant to speak up about things?
4: I think people are. Yeah.
1: Yeah.
4: Because, you know, everything is on the internet. Everything is filmed. It'll be taken out of context. You'll be called a Karen or whatever you call the guy who's a Karen, and you just never know. And I think people are reluctant in the U.S. I mean, I lived there for 13 years to step in because nobody knows who's got a handgun.
1: Yep. Or a suit, right? Lawsuits are so much more prevalent than they are here. The laws are different. You're able to sue
4: people. Absolutely. I mean, people used to joke to me. They say, this is the U.S., Gene. You know, people sue ham sandwiches.
1: Right.
4: That's how crazy it is. It's all litigation. But you would think, for the love of a little child,
1: you call me a Karen,
4: somebody
1: you want.
4: Would stand up and say, geez, you got to do something about this. And how would the, I mean, the parents saw the progression to that age, to that weight, at that age. Why wouldn't they have done anything?
1: Well, they apparently just had only brought the child to a doctor one time in his life, and that had been a year before, and the doctor referred him to, I think, an epidemiologist or something, but they did not take him. But the very day that they called 911 for his death, they had called about their animal at the vet. So they were taking better care of their animals.
4: Oh, my goodness.
1: And their children.
4: Now, should it be murder or neglect?
1: I think it's murder.
4: Yeah?
1: Yeah, I think
4: they murdered. You think they murdered him?
1: Oh, I mean, there's so many conscious decisions that you made for 7 years in order for this child to get to this weight.
4: They'll have to be given a psychiatric evaluation.
1: Oh, well, and there's two of them, too, right?
4: Yeah.
1: This is, you know, often you hear about one parent who's bad, but this is two really horrific people.
4: They're more concerned about their pet dog than their child.
1: Yeah.
4: And having a heart attack at that age, I didn't even think that was possible. But I guess his poor little veins were just so clogged up.
1: Can't take it.
4: Oh, my goodness.
1: So sad.
4: And, you know, in public school, you have to take gym class.
1: Yeah.
4: Where was the gym
1: teacher? Well, he wasn't in school.
4: Oh, what?
1: They hadn't put him in school either.
4: Oh, this sounds like a real psychiatric problem.
1: Yeah, there's a lot, like, you know, the way the paramedics found the home and all of those kinds of things. So there's a lot more than just him being 255 pounds, which is sad enough.
4: Were they hoarders, perhaps?
1: Yes, there was. They were living in squalor and... Yeah.
4: You know, I had a friend once, and his buddy was moving, and he asked me, can you help, you know, move this guy? And I'd known this guy. You know, we would go out, and I would see him. Never been to his house. So we're about to go into the apartment, and my friend said, don't say anything. I said, don't say anything about what? We're moving the guy. We opened the door. The guy was a hoarder.
1: Oh, no.
4: And there was like a maze where you could walk around the place.
1: Yeah.
4: And it was all newspapers and old cans. And that's the only time I've ever experienced that in person.
1: Right.
4: And it was, I didn't know what to say. I mean, I got carpet burn on my jaw.
1: Were you supposed to move everything?
4: Yeah.
1: Like, what was the deal?
4: Yeah. And, you know, my buddy said, you haven't packed. He said, well, there's a lot of stuff I need to keep. And we said, you know what? Not a good day to move.
1: Yeah.
4: And I just remember walking out. I'm going, you know, I've partied with this guy. We've gone out to clubs. We've gone to concerts with our friends. And I was going, what happened?
1: It's an illness.
4: And the weird thing is, he's a high crane operator. So here's this guy, a hoarder, climbing to the top of a crane, you know, lifting things up for 50-story buildings. And I was going, should this guy be operating a crane?
1: It's miraculous.
4: Oh, it's just incredible.
1: Yeah.
4: It's the Doors song. People are strange.
1: They really are.
4: But what a terrible fate for this beautiful child.
1: Yeah. And they had a 5-year-old as well. And I have to imagine that I hope that 5-year-old's in better care now.
4: Oh, I hope they take the 5-year-old away.
1: Well, they're in jail. So, you know.
4: Yikes.
1: I know. Brutal. All right. Well, Gene, I know you'll have happier things like sock puppets for us.
4: No, but we have to talk about issues like this. It's important.
1: I do. I saw it and I thought, there's no way no one saw this kid. I get that they were keeping him at home and they weren't bringing him to school or something, but like at some point somebody saw him be 100 pounds, 150 pounds, 175 pounds.
4: Wow,
1: right?
4: That's incredible.
1: It's sad stuff. Okay, happy stuff.
4: See you at 9:05.
1: Gene Valade is back with you between 9 and noon. Who is caller number 6, Alex?
2: Time for the 8-hour-long drum solo here. Or drum roll, I guess.
1: I love that you do it live in the studio. Isn't that great?
2: It's pretty cool. Very nice. It's the one thing I can do on the drums. Our winner today is Janine in Niagara Falls.
1: Congratulations, Janine. You have a $100 OLG voucher. And there is an opportunity to play tonight or tomorrow night for Lotto Max and $10 million. Good luck to you. Let's take a look at the roads.
3: Major routes are looking good. QEW, Fort Erie bound approaching Bowen. There's construction blocking the right lane and Fort Erie bound at Gilmore right lane block for construction, but it's not causing us any delays. Opposite direction, Toronto bound QEW, the on-ramp at Bertie is closed. Also, the Toronto bound ramp at Thompson is shut down. 406 is looking good around Hamilton. Link, Red Hill and the Skyway up to speed this morning. 405, 420 and Highway 58, nice and quiet. 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I'm Giles Tingey, 610 CKTV. Time saver traffic next in 15 minutes.
5: Forecast some sunshine today, but increase in clouds for the afternoon and the evening. 29, feeling like 33 the high. Tonight's low down to 20 degrees with a slight chance of a shower or a thunderstorm passing through. That is, we're getting some humid air into the region. Tomorrow, 32 is going to feel like 42 degrees. Then Wednesday, Thursday, Friday, we're going to sit around 34 degrees, but the humidity will make it feel into the low to mid 40s.
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1: Thanks for being along. And very excited to bring our next guests in. They had a big announcement on Friday and definitely wanted to chat about it on the show. So let's say good morning to Executive Director of the Humane Society of Greater Niagara, Cindy Dunn. Good morning, Cindy.
14: Good morning.
1: Great to have you back on the show. Thanks for being here.
14: Thanks for having me.
1: And also, you've brought along with you President and CEO of CAA Niagara, Marianne Wilson. Good morning, Marianne.
14: Good morning.
1: Thank you so much for being here as well. All right, so we had a big announcement on Friday. Why don't I let you, Marianne, go ahead and tell us about how CAA is supporting the Humane Society of Greater Niagara?
14: Well, we're so thrilled to work with the Humane Society of Greater Niagara, and Friday was just a wonderful day where we could get together and celebrate the announcement together. So first of all, we make a $10,000 donation. And then we continue working with both of our community boost partners. We support them with marketing activities, volunteer support, our employees get involved. And then, very exciting, we actually wrap one of our fleet vehicles. So you will now see out in the Niagara region a flatbed truck that has the branding of the Humane Society of Greater Niagara on it.
1: Okay, and this is huge because you do this program every year with the community supporters, the Community Boost Program, and those trucks are everywhere. They put a lot of kilometers on, so it's some great advertising.
14: Absolutely.
1: Cindy, what does it mean for you guys at the Humane Society to have this kind of support?
15: Well, Marianne touched on all of the wonderful opportunities that come with the Community Boost Program, but for us, it's more than the funding. For us, it's about bringing our mission into the community. People are going to see that truck on their way to work, when they're grocery shopping, in their day-to-day activities, and it's going to bring opportunity for people to recognize that there are supports out there for them, for their pets, and for the community. And it's just such an honor to have been chosen as a co-recipient. I want to thank or congratulate Niagara Children's Center as well for being a Community Boost recipient as well.
1: And we work closely with the Niagara Children's Center, particularly in May. What a great organization. Marianne, maybe you can take us into that selection process for the Community Boost partnerships. Why was the Humane Society one chosen this year?
14: Absolutely. So every year in February, we open up our applications and all of the great organizations across the Niagara region can apply. And then we have a community committee of employees who go through all the applications and they narrow it down to between 10 and 12 finalists. And then our employees are the ones who vote on who the two recipients are each year. So it's employee selected.
1: Oh, wow. Okay. So obviously, Cindy, that takes on, a little bit of a greater weight because you're being selected by people in the community, right?
15: Yeah, absolutely. And we are so grateful to the staff and to the members of CAA as well, because without those members, this program is not possible. And so, yes, it comes with responsibility, and we take that responsibility very seriously and want to share with the staff and the members of CAA that funding and this opportunity is going to support directly animals in our care and the residents who own those pets, and it will serve them and it will serve us very well.
1: And Cindy, of course, we try to get you in whenever there's a news story, but as I like to remind people, the news is by definition the exception, right? Those are those big stories that catch people's attention.
15: Yeah.
1: But you're doing so much more than those times when we bring you in and there's a neglect story or some animal that steals our hearts. So I think of Jacob when I talk about that. You guys are doing this day in and day out. I could talk to you every day.
15: Absolutely. Yes, we are so much more than just a facility where animals wait to be adopted, and so much more than the Jacob story as well. We are municipal bylaw enforcement and animal control. We host a veterinary hospital that is open to the public, and for all of those animals that people see when they come into the shelter, there's at least one or two more animals behind the doors that say staff only, who are having medical treatment, recovering from sickness or illness, or stray animals who are waiting for their opportunity to move up to the adoption center. So we're so much more than just a place where animals are surrendered or a place where animals are adopted.
1: Absolutely. And I think this is going to be that great opportunity with the truck out there and the other, you know, opportunities for advertisement for people to really remember the Humane Society a little bit more as well. Marianne, you know, this program you mentioned is something that you do every year. How long has it been going on? Tell us a little bit more about the history of it.
14: So this is the eighth year, so we have 16 organizations in what we call the Community Boost family, because even though this is the one special year for these two selected charities, we continue to work with these organizations. So the very first two recipients were the Kristen French Child Advocacy Center and the Distress Center of Niagara, and we still support them. So it's just a very long ongoing relationship we have with these special organizations.
1: It's a great relationship to organizations doing such great work in the community. And now we look forward. I can't wait to see the truck. I'm going to definitely get my phone out and take a picture as soon as I see it.
14: Well, we had a special guest in our flatbed on Friday. One of our puppies was the driver. So that'll be a cute photo to see.
1: Oh, my gosh. Definitely stealing the show. This has been so great. Thank you both so much for joining us. I can't wait to see how this partnership evolves over the next year. Have a great Monday.
14: Thank you.
15: Thank you, Stephanie.
1: Anytime. Cindy Dunn, Executive Director, Humane Society of Greater Niagara, and Marianne Wilson, President and CEO of CAA Niagara. So keep an eye out for that billboard, mobile billboard, really, traveling throughout Niagara as a reminder for the great work that the Humane Society of Greater Niagara does. Definitely give them a follow on social media, because we were all following so closely the Jacob story. I think they got close to 1 million impressions on social media on that. But they do help so many animals every day. It's always a heartwarming follow, for sure. All right, we're going to head off to the newsroom now, where Matt Holmes is standing by.
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17: Good morning. I'm at home. Starting to warm up today. Right now it's 17 degrees. Coming up, watching for bad encounters opposing the Ferris wheel and no OJ at the new Bill Stadium. First check on traffic.
3: QEW for area bound approaching Bowen. Construction blocking the right lane for area bound at Gilmore. Construction blocking the right lane there also. Toronto bound QEW, the on-ramp at Bertie is closed. Toronto bound at Central Avenue, left lane is blocked. And Toronto bound ramp at Thompson is also closed. 406 is up to speed in both directions. 405, 420 and Highway 58 looking good. If you're around Hamilton, Link, Red Hill and the Skyway incident and volume free. 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I'm Giles Tingey, 610 CKTV Time Saver Traffic, next in 15 minutes.
5: In news, the federal government pushing for safe, equitable adoption of artificial intelligence over at the United Nations. That is Ottawa's ambassador to the UN, David Lametti, says AI is a significant priority for his team.
18: I think I've got a particular experience there that will be useful to Canada and to the world. So I'm certainly making that a personal priority. It aligns with the government's priorities about AI safety and AI development, the two together. And so working closely with the government on that as well.
5: Lametti says he spends 10 to 15% of his time working on AI governance because the UN is the only place where dozens of countries can interact with tech giants such as Microsoft and Google. Doctors are urging people to seek medical attention after any contact with bats, that to prevent potential rabies infections. In today's Canadian Medical Association Journal, infectious disease physicians described the case of an 11-year-old boy who died of rabies after waking up with a bat on his face at a Northern Ontario cottage 2 years ago.
19: The boy's parents didn't see any scratch marks, so didn't take him to a doctor. He didn't show any symptoms until almost 3 weeks later, when he developed numbness and swelling on the right side of his face. His neurological condition worsened in the hospital, and he died. Dr. Brian Hummel from McMaster Children's Hospital in Hamilton says the tragic case illustrates the importance of seeing a doctor right away after any physical contact with bats. He says there is no cure for rabies once symptoms develop, but he says the virus can be stopped by a series of vaccinations and an antibody injection in the days after exposure.
5: Niagara Falls NDP MPP Wayne Gates is holding a town hall meeting next week to oppose construction of a new Ferris wheel in Queen Victoria Park. This comes as Premier Ford has repeatedly voiced his plans to build a new attraction on the Niagara Falls green space. Gates says over 2,500 people have signed his petition to halt construction plans. He adds the construction of a second Ferris wheel just doesn't make any sense.
20: People are really upset about a second Ferris wheel going in, but they're equally upset, and this is a key issue. We don't want anything to go in Queen Victoria Park. It's absolutely gorgeous. It makes no sense.
5: The town hall meeting will take place next Monday. That's July 6, 6:30 at Club Italia. A 22-year-old driver has been charged following a deadly collision with a cyclist in Niagara on the Lake. It was on Friday night when police were called to an area of Concession Road 6 as a cyclist was hit and the driver fled the scene. The cyclist died from their injuries. 22-year-old Gavin DeVries from Niagara on the Lake has now been charged with failure to stop after an accident resulting in death and impaired operation causing death. Toys once again ruling the weekend box office.
21: Toy Story 5 picked up another $70 million in its second weekend, topping the box office after making the strongest debut of the year last weekend.
22: This does not look like this is going to end well.
21: Supergirl was this weekend's big new release, but only managed to collect $38 million, below what Warner Brothers had been hoping for.
23: I wish Nikki Freeman loved me more than anyone in the entire world.
21: And the low-budget horror hit Obsession took in just under $10 million 7 weeks into its run. In other box office news, Michael, the Michael Jackson biopic, has now surpassed 2023's Oppenheimer as the highest-grossing biopic of all time. The film has raked in $977 million since its debut in April.
5: And we head across the border where there'll be no mention of O.J. Simpson on the Wall of Fame at the new Highmark Stadium for the Bills in Orchard Park, New York.
24: Buffalo Bills CEO Pete Guelli says Simpson is not a fit for what the Bills family and stadium represents. Simpson spent 9 seasons with Buffalo and died of cancer in 2024, but his time on the field would be overshadowed by his many legal problems, including the so-called trial of the century, involving the murders of his ex-wife and her friend. Simpson was acquitted of those charges, but years later found guilty and sentenced to prison for robbing a group of people at a Las Vegas casino.
5: For more local news that matters, go to 610cktb.com. In sports, soccer fans from across the country still just reveling in the win yesterday in the knockout stage. The round of 32 produced a 1-0 win for Canada over South Africa after a late goal from Stefan Eustachio. That means Canada goes on to the round of 16. They have to wait to figure out who they're going to play, though, because tonight down in Mexico, Morocco will take on Netherlands. The winner will play Canada Saturday afternoon in Houston. Now on the pitch today as well, Germany plays Paraguay at 4:30. Brazil takes on Japan at 1 o'clock. Blue Jays are struggling after a 3-2 loss to the Texas Rangers yesterday. They've now lost 6 straight, including 4 against the Rangers at the Dome. They are well back of a wild card spot in the American League. Toronto opening a series against Bo Bichette and the Mets. Giants tonight at the Dome. Not a great weekend for the Welland Jackfish either. They lost 5-1 to Kitchener at home. They're going to head to Kitchener tonight and try to get some revenge. Niagara Riverlines, they lost 2 in Montreal and in Ottawa. They'll host Ottawa this coming Saturday at the Meridian Center. Your weather's next.
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5: Forecast, we got lots of sunshine today, 29, feeling like 33 degrees. As we get into the evening and overnight, we'll have some cloud cover come through, maybe a chance of a shower or a thunderstorm, but the humidity is really going to set in. An overnight low of 20 tomorrow, 32, feeling like 42, 34 on Wednesday, 34 on Thursday, 34 on Friday. The humidex values through Tuesday until the end of the week, expecting those low to mid 40s.
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1: The deception will tight. Thank you so much for being along here on a Monday morning, getting into it. And it's a warm one, that's for sure. Going to be a hot week all this week. Summer has arrived and the season of golf tournaments as well. Want to let you know about a fantastic opportunity to support BGC Niagara coming up on July 26th. Joining us now in studio, CEO Joe Macaretta. Good morning, Joe.
7: Good morning. Thanks for having me.
1: Well, thanks for being here. It's our first time meeting. This is great. Okay, before we get into the golf tournament, everything that's happening on July 26th, BGC Niagara, maybe people don't know about it. Tell us all about it.
7: Yeah, so I've said this many times, but I would consider that we're like the best kept secret in Niagara. So we're, you know, we do a lot of different programs, recreation programs, swimming programs, after school, before care, our zones program, where it's just like a free drop-in program, birthday parties. Again, we do a whole lot of things. And we were talking before the segment, and last year alone, we were just under 250,000 visits to our organization. And again, it just from our perspective, that's like nearly a quarter of a million like moments of interaction between like a youth and a caring adult who, you know, could possibly change the trajectory of their life. So again, we're out there, and I really just want to make a point of making sure that people know about us so they can take advantage.
1: Okay, so it's like right now it's a if you know, you know, mm-hmm. but everybody needs to know.
7: That's right. That's okay. How we feel about it.
1: So the programs themselves, we're offering these at low to no cost?
7: Yeah, so again, that's part of what our, you know, fundraising strategy is, to make sure that the financial barriers are removed, right? So our rec programs and aquatic programs, they're marketed at a low barrier cost, so that way the more kids can take advantage of it. But we also have free programs. So again, I mentioned the zones program. So 5 nights a week at multiple locations in the region. That's essentially a near free program. So it's $20 a year, which is a nominal amount. But if I'm being honest, there's many kids who, you know, that's a barrier. So we don't charge the $20, right? So, and what that is, and, you know, kind of how I speak to it is, it's like, if you're talking to your kid, it's like where recess and arts and crafts at school and lunchtime all kind of intersect, right? So it's a program where kids come 5 nights a week and have fun and have access to caring staff who again are invested in them becoming better people and make friends, and it's a lot of fun.
1: So it's so great. We need community, and parents work all kinds of different shifts and things. So, you know, nighttime, a lot of kids might be alone otherwise.
7: Yeah. And again, I don't know, I'm not sure if I mentioned it, but there's also a meal program involved in it, right? So again, sometimes that's, you know, their dinner that night, and 5 nights a week we're providing that at, you know, next to no cost.
1: Wow. Okay. You're not kidding about being the best kept secret. And Joe, it was interesting. I know this is not about you, but we were talking off air. You've had an interesting trajectory to your role today. And I think you're uniquely positioned to speak about this program because you started as a volunteer 18 years ago?
7: Yeah, so about 18 years ago, I was, again, my story is, you know, it's ebbs and flows, but I thought I was going to be a lawyer first, and then I spent a year teaching overseas, and I thought, no, teaching is for me, so I came back and got my teacher's college certificate, and I was doing my practicum, and the club was next door, and started doing homework club, and I just kind of went over once a week and volunteered for homework club, and then I applied for a summer camp job. I was a penguin, you know, on the penguin team with the little guys, and moved up through the organization in a whole bunch of different roles. And just about 6 months ago, took over as CEO for the organization. So to your point, I've seen the club through many different phases and seen really what the impact that the club has to offer for kids who, you know, need us. So again, I'm super excited to take on the role, and I'm super excited to let your listeners know about us so that way more kids out there are going to get involved and have access to it.
1: Absolutely. Anything that we can do for our youth, it's the next generation. Why do you like working with kids, Joe?
7: To be honest, it's just they have it's like an infectious like joy. Kids are just happy all the time, and you know, as an adult, that's not always the case. And again, I get far more out of it than I think than I give to it. So I'm super excited, and I think kids are just a lot of fun.
1: All right, let's talk about the golf tournament, because I'm sure people are listening and they're saying, you know what, we want to support this. This is incredible. I mean, you know, food for kids, programs for kids, getting them to you know, socialize, have fun, be in the community. It's all the things that we want to happen. So again, July 26th, coming up at the Hawk, where I just golfed a couple weeks ago.
7: Absolutely beautiful, beautiful place.
1: Yeah, it is. It is. So people need to register.
7: Yeah, so I would say the easiest way to kind of register is to kind of just, you know, use your Google and BGC Niagara Golf Tournament. Any of those keywords are going to get to us, and it's we're still looking for people to register for the register for the tournament, but also looking still for sponsorships and any way that you can kind of support. So sponsor, donate a prize. If you're a business who again, you want to be not the best kept secret as well, you know, give a call out to our club. Number's 905-357-2444. Ask for me, ask for Joe. And again, if you'd like to kind of do an activation on the course and, you know, let our golfers know that you're out there too, then, and have something fun planned, we can definitely work something out. So just, you know, essentially looking for people to get involved.
1: Yeah, definitely. And these tournaments are so important to the efforts, right? The programs that you run, it's directly impacting children.
7: Yeah, absolutely. Again, every dollar that we raise kind of removes a barrier, right? So I wouldn't, you know, think of it as like a golf tournament. I'd look at it as an opportunity to kind of invest in kids, right? So again, what we do is, I've already expressed that we have, like, you know, low barrier cost to our programs, but like dollars raised actually is creating opportunity. So like, there are kids who attend our summer camp, you know, without the means, because generous donations from the community through things like these are supporting us, right? So those actual dollars convert into a kid doing a swim lesson and learning to swim, whereas otherwise they wouldn't have that opportunity, or a rec program, or, you know, my son had a birthday at, I'm not going to advertise for others, but my son had a birthday with us, and it was a low cost kind of thing. And there's kids who have birthdays with us who don't pay because these type of events kind of contribute to that removal of barriers.
1: Yeah. Yeah. And that can be the thing, right? Like all these birthday parties have gotten so wild out of control that parents can throw for their kids, and the ones who can't do feel really left out.
7: Yeah. And again, we have like, facilities that kind of support, stuff that not everyone has access to. So, for example, we have two large indoor pools, right? So year round, we're offering birthday parties with a lifeguard where, as a parent, you go in and you don't have to worry about that part, and some kids, they don't have access to pools, right? So, we have a couple of them and

0: available to the public, and like I said, in some instances at no cost.
1: Yeah, pools are a big conversation in the communities, Joe, right now. Oh. Different, you know, towns and cities trying to, because everyone wants them, but the towns look at it and go, they're hard to operate, right? They're very expensive.
0: They're very expensive.
1: Yeah, yeah. So we definitely want to support you guys. Joe, this has been a great pleasure. Thank you so much for coming in. It was so nice to meet you, and I hope we'll speak again soon.
0: Absolutely. I really appreciate being here, and thank you so much.
1: Absolutely. Anytime. Boys and Girls BGC Niagara is hosting their golf tournament coming up on July 26th with CEO Joe Macaretta joining us this morning. Let's take a look at the roads now.
2: QEW for Areabound approaching Bowen. Construction's blocking the right lane. Further for Areabound at Gilmore. Construction blocking the right lane there also. Toronto-bound QEW, the on-ramp at Bertie is closed, and the ramp at Thompson also closed. 406 is up to speed in both directions if you're around Hamilton, Link, Red Hill and the Skyway incident, and volume free, 405, 420 and 58 looking good. 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I'm Giles Tingey, 610 CKTV Time Saver Traffic, next in 15 minutes.
3: Forecast, we've got lots of sunshine today, 29, feeling like 33 degrees. As we get into the evening and overnight, we'll have some cloud cover come through, maybe a chance of a shower or a thunderstorm, but the humidity is really going to set in. An overnight low of 20 tomorrow, 32 feeling like 42, 34 on Wednesday, 34 on Thursday, 34 on Friday. The humidex values through Tuesday until the end of the week, expecting those low to mid 40s.
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0: long, except for today. It's the cool day today. We're only up to 29 degrees. So, there you go. Coming up, Ruth Unruh is going to be in with our roundtable. And lots to talk about, of course, when it comes to the roundtable, lots of stories of the day. There was a big protest over the weekend, and there's been a few of these Fight Ford protests. The ones in Niagara, about 80 people got together in front of the Penn Center, and when asked, hey, what are you protesting? They said, what aren't we protesting? They had a long list of complaints for the premier. So we'll talk about that coming up in just a little bit. Right now, though, we say good morning to retired law professor Paul Wintemute. Good morning, Paul.
1: Good morning.
0: Always great to have you. Thanks for being here. All right. And so this morning, we're going to talk about the gas pumps. Now, that's an interesting topic, and it's very near and dear to our hearts as we go and fill up many days of those who travel around the region a lot. But, you know, we don't think of it as being a law lesson. How is it a law lesson, Paul?
1: Well, it's interesting that this is something that, again, was kind of near and dear to my heart when I was in law school, and I was very interested in the process of international law. And at that time, what came into force was a convention of the United Nations that had been being worked on for a number of years, and it's called the United Nations Convention on the Law of the Sea. Now, why would that affect our gas pumps? Well, the law of the sea is very much related to the problem at the Strait of Hormuz. Now, for those of you who have, you know, good geography, you know that that's a choke point for all the 20% of the world's oil supply. And again, if someone has control over that and wants to charge tolls, or as is happening now, is attacking shipping in that lane, then it's a real problem. And there is law that covers this, and there's going to be some reckoning about this going forward. Now, the Strait of Hormuz, think of it for a minute. I mean, it's 22, 24, something like miles across, which is like if you go down to the lake shore in St. Catharines and look across the lake, that's it. That's the distance, right? The English Channel is basically the same distance at its narrowest point, too. So right now, based on the law of the sea, countries can establish a territorial waters that goes out 12 miles from their shore. So Iran can pick their 12 miles coming from the north, and Oman, the country to the south, can pick its 12 miles going out. So it is not the high seas totally free there. It is an area that countries can claim jurisdiction on. Although Iran did not sign the United Nations Convention on the Law of the Sea. However, there tends to be an allowance after a while, after it's been in force for so long, for countries to assert that. So, again, what is true about this law is it has a clause in it that says that ships are allowed what's called innocent passage. Now, innocent passage would be just like we would anticipate, you know, going, carrying out trade, taking loads of crude oil out through the Straits of Hormuz, or fertilizer, another vital natural product from that area of the world. And yet Iran, by reason of its dispute with the United States, which, of course, Iran did not start, is in the position now of using its drone forces, essentially, whether they be on the sea or in the air, to interdict the movement of shipping, which is contrary to the United Nations Convention on the Law of the Sea. And again, it's creating real problems, and it's kind of pointing to certain other areas of our world where there could be similar issues just being established, especially in the Taiwan Strait and the South China Sea.
0: You know, it's interesting, Paul, you mentioned geography and the Strait of Hormuz. I don't think many people had heard of the Strait of Hormuz before this year, and now it becomes this very important geographical point that is almost in every single newscast since February. So what could be done about this? We have this UN convention. As you mentioned, Iran did not sign it, although they may be able to be held responsible under it in some way, or are they?
1: Well, I believe that if someone wanted to do something about this with a sufficient commitment, then it could be resolved. But the United States, of course, is the main player here with the capacity to make the stand. And again, I believe that the current president who got himself involved in this war has no taste for continuing it. And it would not take an easy missile strike to fix things. It would take a very strong commitment. Now, there is something else that happens in our world about the law of the sea, and that is called they're operations that are designed to ensure freedom of navigation operations. And the United States and even Canada carries out some of these movements in the Taiwan Straits and in the South China Sea just to irritate the Chinese. The Chinese claim that you cannot sail through there with your innocent passage unless you let them know. In other words, they're claiming control. And again, these missions take place to force the absence of control. Now, the United States can move its ships, its military, its warships through the Strait of Hormuz today. But they'll be on high alert and they'll be looking to be shot at. But they still have the capacity to do it, and they have been doing it. Now, the problem is that, you know, we used to have hundreds of ships passing through the Straits of Hormuz up until the 28th of February of this year, and now we don't. And again, a trickle goes through, and then something goes wrong, and someone in Iran sends a drone across and blows something up. So something has to be done. But the law is clear. The law is in place, and the law is essentially enforceable, and it's just a question of will for someone to do it. There is no international police or international navy or international army. It's going to be up to a member state to do something about it, or maybe a collection of them. And the Europeans perhaps will get fed up at some point with the Iranian conduct.
0: Well, it's interesting. I would be surprised, Paul, that they haven't gotten fed up by now, right? It's crazy as oil prices got there for a while.
1: I think they are. I know that the naval units from the European Union are in the area. Whether we will see any kind of coordinated response, we'll have to see. Nobody really wants to have their billion-dollar warships damaged or sunk by a $4,000 drone.
0: Right.
1: And that's what we've reached that point in our world. And again, this gives extreme leverage to people in Iran. And some of those people in Iran are pretty nasty and really shouldn't be given this kind of truck in our trade. They want to charge tolls going through.
0: Yeah.
1: And again, that would be contrary to the innocent passage rules under the UNCLOS. And again, only countries that have canals have been able to do that right now. So we'll have to see how this turns out.
0: Yeah, that's a giant toll gate they'd have to block.
1: It's called the Shahid drone.
0: Paul, always a pleasure. Thank you so much for joining us.
1: Thank you so much.
0: Retired law professor Paul Wintermute joining us this morning for your law lesson of the week. And who knew that the extreme gas prices are related to the law? Well, Paul did. Yeah, great, great lesson there. All right, coming up, it's our roundtable. And right now, your news, 610 CKTV.
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5: Good morning. I'm Matt Holmes. Warming up today, the high humidity for most of the week. Right now, it's 20 degrees. Coming up, more talk around a Ferris wheel, diagnosing ADHD earlier, and toys rule the box office again. First check on traffic.
6: QEW for Erybound approaching Bowen Construction, blocking the right lane. Toronabam QEW, the on-ramp at Bertie is closed, and the ramp at Thompson is also closed. 406 is up to speed in both directions. If you're around Hamilton, Link, Red Hill, and the Skyway, looking good. 405, 420, and Highway 58, incident and volume 3. 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I'm Giles Tingey, 610 CKTV Times Super Traffic. 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
5: In news, the federal government is pushing for the safe, equitable adoption of artificial intelligence at the United Nations, where Ottawa's ambassador says AI is a significant priority for his team. David Lametti says he spends 10 to 15% of his time working on AI governance.
7: The idea of AI governance and AI security are critically important moving forward. I think the UN has to play a role there. It's the only place in the world where 194 countries can speak with five or six massive companies that have, you know, a great deal of compute power and a great deal of resources to push AI development forward.
5: Lametti says countries generally agree that there is a need for safety in AI, but he says emerging countries are particularly concerned that they might be left behind if they're not part of crafting how AI is used. Well, stories around wildfire evacuations are starting already early in the season as residents in a remote village in the Northwest Territories are heading to Yellowknife today after being forced to flee from a wildfire.
8: The roughly 1,300 residents of Fort Simpson were ordered out last night. Wildfire officials have said the fire is roughly 4 square kilometers in size and is burning just west of the village's airport. They say the fire hasn't grown toward the community, but dry conditions have made suppression a challenge. Village officials urge residents to flee to the multiplex arena in Yellowknife. Weather forecasters say daytime temperatures for the community will be around 29 degrees today. The evacuation comes days after a plane involved in fighting the fire went down, killing all three people aboard.
5: A town hall meeting will be held next week to oppose the construction of the new Ferris wheel in Queen Victoria Park. This comes as Premier Doug Ford has repeatedly voiced his plans to build the new attraction in the popular Niagara Falls green space. Niagara Falls NDP MPP Wayne Gates has been the voice for many Niagara residents who disagree with Ford's plans, and Gates says Niagara locals deserve to have a say in this matter.
9: They should have been consulted in the first place. They were not. This is their opportunity to feel part of the process. And if people think that we can't win these battles, they said that about the Greenbelt. When Premier Ford, well, we're gonna build on the Greenbelt. Well, guess what happened? Residents right across the province there stood up and said no, and he backed out.
5: Gates adds that over 2,500 people have signed his petition to halt the construction plans. The town hall meeting that will take place at Club Italia in Niagara Falls on Monday, July 6th at 6:30. A 22-year-old driver has been charged after a deadly collision with a cyclist in Niagara-on-the-Lake. We get all the details from CKTV's Christine Jansen.
10: On Friday, June 26th, around 11:40 p.m., police were called to the area of Concession Road 6 for reports of a cyclist who is believed to have been struck by a vehicle. The driver had fled the scene prior to emergency services arriving and did not report the collision. The cyclist died from their injuries. As a result of the investigation, 22-year-old Gavin Devries from Niagara-on-the-Lake was located and charged with failure to stop after an accident resulting in death and impaired operation causing death. Anyone with additional information or dash cam footage of the incident is asked to contact police. Reporting in Niagara, I'm Christine Jansen for 610 CKTB News.
5: Montrealers gathered over the weekend in the Griffintown neighborhood to search for the ghost of a murdered 19th century sex worker. The legend says Mary Gallagher's ghost comes back once every 7 years to look for her severed head on the anniversary of her death on June 27th of 1879. Suzanne Lalonde dressed up for the event.
11: It's real. It exists. And she's wonderful, beautiful. She didn't deserve to be killed like that.
5: It's not clear how many of the details around Gallagher's story are actually true. And comedy legend Mel Brooks turned 100 this weekend.
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12: To The Producers, Young Frankenstein, Spaceballs, and so much more. Mel Brooks has been making people laugh since he started writing for Sid Caesar in the 1950s. The Oscar, Grammy, Emmy, and Tony winner has written, directed, and produced over 20 movies, and he's still going. An HBO documentary about his life came out this year, and a Spaceballs sequel is out next year.
15: And may the Schwartz be with you!
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5: For more local news that matters, go to 610cktb.com. In sports, it was a little magic for Canada yesterday. Stefan Eustachio scoring the late winner for the Canadian men to win their first knockout stage game at the World Cup. Now, they wait to see who they'll play in the round of 16. It's Morocco and the Netherlands playing tonight in Mexico. The winner plays Canada Saturday afternoon in Houston. Also on the pitch today, Brazil takes on Japan at 1 o'clock. Germany plays Paraguay at 4:30. Blue Jays, they lost 3-2 to Texas yesterday. They were actually swept by the Rangers in that four-game series. They've now lost six in a row, falling well back of a wild-card spot in the American League. Toronto opening a series against Bo Bichette and the Mets tonight at the Dome. Well, in Jackfish losing to Kitchener 5-1 over the weekend. The Jackfish visiting Kitchener tonight. Niagara Riverlines, they lost to Montreal on Friday. Yesterday, they lost to Ottawa. They host Ottawa this coming Saturday at the Meridian Center. Your weather's next.
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5: Forecast, some sunshine today, but increasing clouds for the afternoon and the evening. 29, feeling like 33 the high. Tonight's low down to 20 degrees with a slight chance of a shower or a thunderstorm passing through. That is, we're getting some humid air into the region. Tomorrow, 32 is going to feel like 42 degrees. Then Wednesday, Thursday, Friday, we're going to sit around 34 degrees, but the humidity will make it feel into the low to mid 40s.
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This is Steph Vivier in the morning. Good morning to you, and happy. Here we go. We are marching into a very warm week this week, so plan accordingly. 30s all week.

0: This is Steph Vivier in the morning.
1: You're thinking, Wednesday? Is it Wednesday? How could we be hearing Tears for Fears? It's a special Monday treat. Ruth Unruh, community leader, joining us. Good morning, Ruth.
2: I know. What a way to start off the week. Monday morning.
1: That's
2: here
1: right.
2: Here I am.
1: That's right.
2: That's great. And I got the music and everything.
1: And you brought along with you.
2: And I brought along with me.
1: Wolfgang Gumbel. Good morning, Wolfgang.
3: Good morning.
1: It's so good to see you.
3: Great. We're off to it.
2: Yeah.
1: That's right. We are off to it.
2: We really are.
1: It's been heavy.
2: Heavy.
1: It has been. All right. Should we start with something heavy or something fun?
2: You decide. You pick.
1: Okay.
2: We're open.
1: I'm going to try to bookend the fun.
3: Okay.
2: Okay.
1: So we'll start with Go Canada. Except, Ruth, you said...
3: I went straight to
2: certain... We're not going to talk about the corruption of FIFA and those sorts of things. We're just going to say, yay, Canada.
1: We're saying, yay, Canada, because Stefan Eustachio, who...
2: I've been hearing you rehearse that. Very good.
1: ...is from Leamington, which is in Essex County, where I'm from.
2: I spent some time in Leamington.
1: Okay.
2: When I was in high school, my boyfriend's sister and brother-in-law lived there, and we used to go, and they lived on the beach.
1: It's beautiful.
2: It's beautiful.
1: Great little spot.
2: Yeah. I mean, Lake Erie is great, right? The weather's always warm. And,
1: yeah.
2: Or the water is usually, because it's so shallow.
1: Are you as skeptical of the World Cup as Ruth is, Wolfgang?
3: Well... Sure, for all the right reasons, but it's still a beautiful game. I still love, we were just talking about this in the house yesterday, that it really is the impact that you see worldwide and how low of a barrier there is to people to play. It really is the beautiful game. That's what they call it, right?
1: Do they call it a beautiful game?
3: They call it the beautiful game.
2: The beautiful game. Yeah. See, I've never really been much of a footy like, not that I'm not a fan, just that I haven't followed it, right? And so then there's all new things you have to learn. But I realized that I'd come a long way when I went out to the garage yesterday where my husband was and said, Canada just scored in stoppage time.
1: Oh, okay. Yes.
2: And I thought, listen to me with the terminology.
1: Absolutely.
3: Oh,
2: yeah.
3: Just threw that out there. Yeah.
2: Yeah. Good. Just threw it out there.
3: But you think of how simple it is of a sport. For a team sport, it's such a pure, easy way for kids to just be active and be competitive. And it's a good opportunity for us. Great for Canada to see this many eyes on a great sport.
1: That's right. Next game, Saturday.
2: Yeah.
1: And
2: yeah.
1: We know Ruth will be watching.
2: Well, I will be.
1: With a side eye.
3: And today's the big day to see who we play against, right? It's Morocco
1: tonight.
3: And Netherlands. Is
2: tonight. Yeah.
1: Yeah.
2: Yeah. Not really. It's just that when I think about soccer, I think about when I think about the World Cup, I think about FIFA.
1: Sure. When you think about the beautiful game.
2: When I think about the beautiful game. But it is a beautiful game. And you're right. It's very low entry, low barriers to entry into it. So...
1: All right. Let's talk about what 80 Niagara residents were doing on Saturday. They were voicing their displeasure with Doug Ford. This is part of a group of protesters across the province where they are. It's the Fight Ford movement. These protesters here in Niagara were outside of the Niagara Penn Center. When they were asked about what your protesting, they said, take your pick. They've got a long list of grievances against the premier. Wolfgang, as I mentioned, this is the second time they've done this. I think their first day of action was back in April. About the same number of folks came out. So, I don't know. What do you think of these protests? Do you think they're going to, push any real political change?
3: I doubt it. I feel like so many protests are dressed in complaining. And that's part of making awareness. I get it. You gotta say something. You gotta get the subject. We're talking about it now on the radio. So that does create the awareness that you need, which is maybe the starting point to any kind of change movement. But you don't see enough people lobbying with solutions. You never see a solution parade.
1: Right.
3: You just see I'm a really pissed off parade. You don't see people parading their proposed answers to the problems. They just say, I don't like you. And every politician of every color endures some amount of people complaining somewhere in some mall parking lot or courtyard. And none of them come to that parade with a solution. It's always just complaining. So maybe it's just step one to the solution parade is you got to get awareness, you got to get on the radio, you got to get a news headline, and then people start to talk about it. And maybe that draws out a solution from somewhere, but it's hard to give it a lot of energy when they're just upset without the alternative.
1: And the answer to what the protest is supposed to do, are they looking for Doug Ford to step down? I'm not sure, Ruth.
3: Like, there's no call to action, right? Did they invite him down to the Penn Center to be like, actually, could you just change these 50 things? We'll drive away happily.
2: We don't know if they did that or not. I think that protests, though, can be, I wish this one would have been better. Like, I didn't hear about it. I heard about the one in April, but I didn't hear about this one. Not that I was going to show up, but perhaps.
1: You need to be following them.
2: Because I think there's a lot of people that are pretty upset right now. I mean, you know, there's a lot of issues that, so yes, maybe solutions aren't being generated, but Niagara has had some solutions around governance and potential solutions, and maybe all the mayors aren't playing. I don't know what goes on behind closed doors.
3: Yeah.
2: But we had public consultations, and nobody actually told us what was said in the public consultations, and they've been hidden from us. Mm-hmm. So here's a solution that I can come to in a protest. Tell us what the results of that consultation were, and let us have some town hall meetings about this.
3: And how to use them. Yeah.
2: And how would we use them? And let us decide how we want. Don't dictate to us that now we're going to have 12 mayors, and that's going to represent us at regional council, and that the government is going to appoint. Doug Ford is going to appoint who the next regional chair is. That's one example. Then we can talk about the Ferris wheel. Then we can talk about the tunnel underneath the 401. Then we can talk about what happened at Ontario Place and the Science Center.
3: Yeah, the list is very long.
2: The list is very long. So, like, there are some, I think people have some solutions. It's deciding on what. And I mean, theoretically, I guess the people with the solutions could be forming the next government. I don't know, right? Like, what are they thinking?
1: Right. Yeah, I think you can find them on Facebook if you want to know when their next gathering
2: is.
1: Right. Okay. Let's take a quick break here on the roundtable. You can find our next gathering after the break. Wolfgang Gumbel, realtor with Rebel Realty, and Ruth Unruh, community leader. What's happening out there?
4: QEW for Erybound approaching Bowen. Construction blocking the right lane. Toronto-bound on ramp at Bertie is closed. Toronto-bound ramp at Thompson also closed. 406 is up to speed in both directions. 405, 420, and Highway 58 looking good. Around Hamilton, Link, Redhill, and the Skyway continue to run incident and volume free. 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I'm Giles Tingey, 610 CKTV Time Saver Traffic, next in 15 minutes.
5: Forecast, we got lots of sunshine today, 29, feeling like 33 degrees. As we get into the evening and overnight, we'll have some cloud cover come through. Maybe a chance of a shower or a thunderstorm, but the humidity is really going to set in. An overnight low of 20 tomorrow, 32, feeling like 42, 34 on Wednesday, 34 on Thursday, 34 on Friday. The Humidex values through Tuesday until the end of the week, expecting those low to mid 40s.
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1: Thank you so much for being along, and that certainly describes my excitement at starting this week with our guest this morning, Ruth Unruh, community leader, my emotional support, Ruth, and Wolfgang Gumbel, realtor with Revel Realty. All right, let's talk about AI. So the Conservative Party of Canada put out an ad on June 5th depicting people lined up for a food bank, losing their jobs, losing their homes. The punchline was that they were technically hungry, technically homeless, and technically unemployed. Now, I don't know if you guys have seen the ad. You can really tell that it is AI generated. There's just like an unrealness to AI generated videos that I can at least decipher. I think that some people might be tricked. They did put AI generated at the bottom of it. I think the interesting part about this story is that this is kind of where we're going, right? They may be the first ones here in Canada to do an AI generated ad, but they're certainly not going to be the last. And so experts in the fields are saying we need to have rules. We need to have clear rules about what political parties can use AI for and what they can't use AI for. I certainly agree with that, Wolfgang, but at least with this ad, I think what is pretty clever, the idea of playing off the technical recession, pretty clever message, I think it's been overshadowed by the fact that this was created with AI.
3: Yeah, the AI thing is really crazy on so many fronts, and it feels like it's brand new. People in the tech space, I'm sure, have been talking about AI for a long time, but for us regular people, it's brand new, and it's already really good, like really, really good. So it's sometimes scary about how good it's going to get in the very near future, which begs the question, like, you can put rules in place, but those are human rules, and I feel like AI is going to go way past those really quickly. But I didn't see the ad. I didn't get the preamble email this morning.
1: Wolfgang was a surprise guest on the roundtable.
2: I guess I did get it, but I didn't look at it.
1: You didn't watch it.
3: Oh,
1: okay.
3: So you had the advantage.
2: No, so I didn't, and but so I didn't see it. So I don't, like, I hope when I see it, now I know that it's AI.
1: Right.
2: I'll know that it's AI. But I wonder if I would have been able to figure it out.
1: It says at the bottom, but it's like that white writing in the
2: right,
1: bottom right
2: you
1: corner.
2: You don't really...
3: There's still weird things you can tell. This weekend I did an open house, and I wanted to make a brochure a little quicker, and we just put it into AI and said, take these pictures, put this all together, and it used my image, but you could tell it did something to my skin or my face or my hair color. You could just tell I didn't put that picture in there. AI definitely massaged it or recreated it or something, but you could tell that it was artificial. But I've been using it a ton in my business world, and it'll do things that like when you wanted to ask it to fetch data, you could say, I want to compare the fence height bylaws between all 10 municipalities or all 12 municipalities, or give them a list, and it'll go and find the exact line item of which page, which section number, in minutes or less. It's incredible the power of what it does. So I'm always nervous about where it's going to go faster than any rules we put in place.
2: Well, and that's the thing, right? Because now we're, like you said, it's gone so fast. It's so good already. We start putting rules in place. It's already gone beyond what the rules in place are going to be. And so then are people going to dial it back because there's rules in place now, right? And And the other thing is we get more socialized to it, and we get used to it and all that kind of stuff. So are we even going to be looking for it? But it's an interesting question about what political parties would be able to use it for. I suppose in this instance, they also could have had actors say the same things, but it would have probably maybe cost a lot more.
1: It definitely would have. And that's, I guess, the advantage here is like a lot of these ads. I know there's these Ontario ads going out there right now that are like, well, we paid for this, you know. So, I mean, don't we want political parties to save money on things? As long as it's real, right?
2: I don't
1: as long
2: care.
1: As whatever it says is factual.
2: I don't care if the political party saves money on it.
1: Sure.
2: I like, because that's not taxpayer money, right? That's donation money.
1: Yeah.
3: Right.
2: So they can spend whatever they want, and they should have to pay actors, I think.
1: Yeah.
2: But as if it's taxpayer money, then that's different.
3: The bigger problem is still if the content is true. Right? Every ad we've watched for a long time.
2: Well, that's a whole other conversation,
3: go,
2: isn't it?
3: Real? I don't know if that's the truth.
1: No. Yeah, and you have to be maybe asking those questions when someone.
3: That's where AI learned it. How to be fake.
1: How to be fake. Okay, I said we would end with something fun, and it's literally the word fun, you guys. There's a new economic term called funflation. Funflation is the fact that when you do something fun, it's a lot more expensive than it used to be.
2: It's not untrue.
1: It's not.
2: I mean, depending on how you define fun, if fun is an activity, but like going to a ball game, going to a concert, going to...
3: buying an airplane ticket.
2: Yeah. I mean, going to the beach, you got to pay for parking, right? Like, like there's all kinds of things now that you have to pay for or pay extra for. Like if you got to pay $10 to go to the beach, like to park to pay to go to the beach. I don't know, like that.
1: That's funflation.
2: Is that funflation?
1: That's funflation. They were really exciting the World Cup, right? Because that's the most recent big thing people are doing, and they're getting the tickets, and they're so much more expensive, and all of that stuff.
3: Yeah, that's got to be true everywhere. When's the last time you've gone to a pro sports game that you bought tickets for?
2: Oh, a pro sports game. Like, I've been to a Jackfish game, but that's not pro, I guess. But
3: like Raptors?
2: Like
3: Raptors.
2: Yeah, it's been years. The last pro game I went to was a Blue Jays game, and it was probably, like, I don't know, 2018 or something like that.
3: Blue Jays still have to be probably the most accessible ticket, right?
1: It's got
3: to be the most affordable ticket. But I tried to take our boys to a basketball game, a Raptors game, which we all know the Leafs tickets are impossible to get. But you think Toronto Raptors somewhere up top, it's no problem. But the cost is off the charts.
2: Do you remember what it was?
3: Oh, it's in the hundreds. I don't know. Like
2: per ticket?
3: Yeah. So even if it's $120 a ticket times four, and then you haven't parked yet or eaten anything, it's proper expensive. And it's not $10 at the beach, but it still feels like...
1: Kids, we're fasting, okay? We're fasting tonight.
2: For the next 3 weeks, because we're going to a Raptors game and we're going to be sitting way up top.
3: Yeah.
2: And we went to the Blue Jays game. It was like, I think we were in the top row.
3: Oh, wow.
2: Yeah, and while we were there, they closed the roof.
1: It gets very steep up there.
2: And it's very steep.
1: Yes.
2: And they closed the roof, and it's like, whoa!
3: Oh,
2: it's kind of freaky, but anyway,
1: freaky.
2: It was fun.
1: Fun definitely describes this roundtable. Thank you both so much for being here.
3: Thank you.
2: Thank you.
1: Wolfgang Gumbel, realtor with Revel Realty, and Ruth Unrock, community leader. Hey, thanks to everybody who joined us today. All of our guests, especially Jordan Wilson, who just became a father for the second time. That was incredible. Thanks to everybody who listened. And thank you, Alex.
13: Yeah, my thanks to Stefan Eustachio for joining us.
1: Fresh off of his goal.
13: That goal was probably the second biggest thing that he's done in the past 24 hours.
1: That's right.
13: After joining Niagara in the morning.
1: Right.
13: This morning at like 5:40.
1: That's the thing.
13: It's pretty crazy.
1: Gene's up next. 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
5: Good morning. I'm Matt Holmes. It's going to start to warm up today. Right now, it's 20 degrees. Coming up, watching for bad encounters opposing the Ferris wheel plan and no OJ at the Bills' new stadium. First check on traffic.
4: Major routes continue to run well this morning. It's nice and quiet on the roads. QEW and the 403 up to speed in both directions. Link Redhill and the Skyway nice and quiet. Westbound Barton remains closed from John to James following an earlier collision. Eastbound Highway 5 approaching 6 North construction block in the right lane there. 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Traffic next in 15 minutes.
5: In news, the federal government pushing for the safe, equitable adoption of artificial intelligence over at the United Nations. That's where Canada's ambassador to the world says AI is a significant priority for his team.
15: David Lametti says he spends 10 to 15% of his time working on AI governance.
16: I think the UN has to play a role there. It's the only place in the world where 194 countries can speak with five or six massive companies that have a great deal of compute power and a great deal of resources to push AI development forward.
15: Lametti says countries generally agree on the need for safety in AI, but he says emerging countries are particularly concerned they might be left behind if they're not part of crafting how AI is used. John Kennedy, The Canadian Press.
5: A town hall meeting will be held in Niagara Falls to oppose the construction of the new Ferris wheel in Queen Victoria Park. Now, Niagara Parks has already issued a request for proposals. That portion of the plan has closed. That's all part of the Ford government's Destination Niagara tourism strategy. Niagara Falls NDP MPP Wayne Gates has been the voice for Niagara residents who disagree with the Premier on this focus. Now, Gates is hoping to send a strong message to the provincial government.
17: Let's have everybody have their say and send a clear message to Premier Ford, to quite frankly, to the commissioners of the Niagara Parks, that this is not in the best interest of Niagara Falls, not in the best interest of protecting our environment and the beautification of our parks.
5: The town hall meeting will take place next Monday. That's July 6th at Club Italia at 6:30. Over to medical news, where there's some new research around the early diagnosis of ADHD.
18: A JAMA study out of Finland shows that students diagnosed with attention deficit hyperactivity disorder at a younger age had higher GPAs, obtained higher level degrees, and experienced lower dropout rates. The earlier kids were diagnosed with ADHD, the more likely they were to obtain college degrees. The students with ADHD who had the highest academic achievements were diagnosed around middle school age. The authors recommend having children screened before age 12, as this age often brings big social changes and high academic demands. We know ADHD comes with academic challenges, but earlier diagnosis may lead to early support, such as class accommodations, medical treatments, and academic tools. Parents are advised to talk to their child's pediatrician about earlier screening for ADHD.
5: Montrealers gathering over the weekend in the Griffintown neighborhood to search for the ghost of a murdered 19th century sex worker. The legend says that Mary Gallagher's ghost comes back once every 7 years to look for her severed head on the anniversary of her death on June 27th of 1879. Art mediator Clarence Bichot speaking about the legend.
19: It is said that she had a jealous friend who got angry at her after she spent a night with a man that she also coveted or something, and that she got her revenge on her friend.
5: A spokesperson for the Culture Center organizing the event say it's not really clear how many of the details around Gallagher's story are actually true. And over to the movie theaters this weekend, where Supergirl wasn't super enough to leap into the top of the box office.
20: Let's play!
21: Toy Story 5 picked up another $70 million in its second weekend, topping the box office after making the strongest debut of the year last weekend.
22: This does not look like this is going to end well.
21: Supergirl was this weekend's big new release, but only managed to collect $38 million, below what Warner Brothers had been projecting.
23: I wish Nikki Freeman loved me more than anyone in the entire world.
21: And the low-budget horror hit Obsession took in just under $10 million 7 weeks into its run.
5: For more local news that matters, go to 610cktb.com. In sports, soccer fans from across the country still just reveling in the win yesterday in the knockout stage. The round of 32 produced a 1-0 win for Canada over South Africa after a late goal from Stephen Eustachio. That means Canada goes on to the round of 16. They have to wait to figure out who they're going to play, though, because tonight down in Mexico, Morocco will take on Netherlands. The winner will play Canada Saturday afternoon in Houston. Now on the pitch today as well, Germany plays Paraguay at 4:30. Brazil takes on Japan at 1 o'clock. Blue Jays are struggling after a 3-2 loss to the Texas Rangers yesterday. They've now lost six straight, including four against the Rangers at the Dome. They are well back of a wild card spot in the American League. Toronto opening a series against Bo Bichette and the Mets tonight at the Dome. Not a great weekend for the Welland Jackfish either. They lost 5-1 to Kitchener at home. They're going to head to Kitchener tonight and try to get some revenge. Niagara River Lions, they lost two in Montreal and in Ottawa. They'll host Ottawa this coming Saturday at the Meridian Center. Your weather's next.
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5: Forecast includes sunshine and humidity this week as we've got 29 degrees today, feeling like 33 this afternoon. But the clouds are going to come in, and overnight we have a chance of a shower or a thunderstorm, and the real humid air is going to move its way into the region. Tomorrow's high 32 is going to feel like 42 with a slight chance of a shower popping up. The humid air usually brings that unstable air mass. 34 feeling into the low to mid 40s on Wednesday, Thursday, and Friday, with things easing off a little bit, it looks like, for the weekend. We'll be right back.

0: He's number one at stirring up number two. It's Gene Valaitis on 610 CKTV, Niagara's news and talk. It's time for Valaitis on the News, the early edition.
1: Well, in the midst of the Canada-South African game, the Blue Jays, oh man, their losing streak, the various pride parades, people having barbecues and hanging out at a cottage maybe. You know something? We missed something much bigger yesterday, and I hardly heard anything about it. So I wanted to start off with it today on Valaitis on the News, the early edition. Yesterday, June 28th, marked the 45th anniversary of the passing of a true Canadian hero, Terry Fox. I hardly heard anything about it yesterday. So you've heard it now. Terry Fox, a Canadian hero, may he continue to rest in peace. Well, the weather and the humidity are going to be the big story this week. 29 today, 32 on Tuesday. Canada Day, 32. Boomers, that's 95. Remember Fahrenheit? And who knows how hot it's going to feel with the Humidex. Some say Canada Day will feel like between 42 and 45. Boomers, that's a gazillion degrees Fahrenheit. 35 on Thursday, 34 on Friday. Yikes, a poo-poo. It's just going to be a killer week. Please tell me you have air conditioning. If you have heat in the winter, you really need air conditioning in the summer. Okay. Did you watch the game yesterday? I sure did. Canada advancing at the World Cup after the big win yesterday against South Africa, 1-0. Compliments of TSN. The play-by-play, here's how it sounded. Alex.
2: Here's Jacob Schaffelberg. Schaffelberg's ball into the box, headed away by Ocon. It's Eustachio! Stefan Eustachio! In stoppage time! Might well have sent Canada into the round of 16 at the World Cup!
1: Wow, pretty spectacular. You think that guy could maybe just add a little more energy to his play-by-play? No, that was great. Oh, and here was the reaction from coast to coast.
3: This is Jack Plaza.
4: Oh, looks electric down there today.
1: It sure does. How about some cherry pie with that?
2: A sea of Canadian celebration. This is Montreal. And from coast to coast, fans celebrate Stefan Eustachio's goal. Here's Edmonton. Magical moments. Toronto.
1: Yeah,
2: incredible scenes.
1: What an afternoon. Yeah, incredible scenes indeed. So Canada will now face the winner of the Netherlands and Morocco game. We'll face one of those two teams coming up on the 4th of July next Saturday in Houston. Now, you know what, though? The Netherlands and Morocco are top 10 teams. South Africa was like, I think, rated 60th or something like that, and we only beat them 1-0. The last time Canada took on Morocco was 4 years ago. We got killed. It was like 4-0. But it's a different team. Alfonso Davies back in the game yesterday. This is going to be great. I'm actually, you know what? I'm actually getting into it. I really am. And I just thought the reaction across Canada yesterday was perfect. Okay, what's up with the Prime Minister? Bad memory? Is he ill or is he lying? He had that big news conference right before Pierre Poilievre had his on Thursday to talk about the spring session of Parliament before the summer break. Now, he mentioned that he had talked to President Trump last week, and one reporter said, well, did you bring up Kuzma? And he said, no, I didn't. And, you know, everybody in the room said, what? You didn't bring up Kuzma, but the review starts in 2 days from now, July 1st. He said, no, I didn't bring it up. Hang on a second. Oh, on Friday, after our show was over and done with, I went home and I saw the Prime Minister and he was asked about Kuzma. So I'm going to run two clips. The first one is the Prime Minister saying, no, he didn't bring up Kuzma. The second one is the Prime Minister either confused, lying, or I don't know, Alex?
5: also, I mean, you spoke a lot about your call being about the Middle East. How much did Kuzma play a role in your call?
6: We didn't discuss Kuzma.
5: Yes, why you didn't raise Kuzma with the president when you spoke to him and when you planned to?
6: I raised issues around messages is clear. But thank you for your question. I raised Kuzma with the president.
1: What?
6: I have multiple interactions with the president.
1: Is it just me? I don't think so. I didn't bring it up with the president. Oh, yeah, I did bring it up with the president 24 hours later. Because everybody was shocked that you didn't bring it up, so now you say that you bring it up. Well, did you bring it up? What did you really do? We are confused, people. We're very confused indeed. Car insurance is changing today. As of today, Ontario is changing what it considers mandatory under accident benefits. So this will offer drivers more flexibility over what they're paying for. Mind you, some experts say it leaves more drivers vulnerable and may not have a large impact on overall premiums. So the average customer can save between $100 and $200 annually on insurance by opting for the most basic coverage. Says the draw of the lower premiums may not be worth the savings, say if a disaster strikes. So for example, if you opt out of funeral expenses, you might be saving about $30 to $50 annually, but if there's a funeral, that'll cost a gazillion billion dollars. Now this is for people getting new insurance only starting today. If you already have your car insurance, it doesn't affect you until you go to renew it. And even then, it may not affect you all that much. Hey, speaking of driving, haven't talked about the price of gas in a little while. I was checking it out with Dan McTeague today, who will be on the show tomorrow. There were some drops back on Sunday. Everything down 3 cents a liter, diesel down 4. So today, the average price from about Burlington to Fort Erie, average, you know, your price may vary depending on the station. Regular $159.9, $189.9 for premium, and diesel $179.9. So that takes us until tomorrow. You know, Canada Day is on Wednesday. I bet it goes up just in time for Canada Day. You know, I don't know. We will see. And how's this? For the first time ever, a member of the royal family, specifically King Chuckles, revealed his income tax for the first time. Income tax figures reveal that since becoming king in 2022, Chuckles has paid more than $56 million Canadian in taxes. That's what he's paying in taxes? What's he earning? And where is it coming from? I know he has a couple of estates. You think this guy has a side hustle? Wow, that's a lot of dough for a guy who cuts ribbons and waves at people. And that's Valaitis on the news, the early edition.
7: Yeah, we have a sauna of a week coming up, as Gene alluded to right off the top of the show there. 29 degrees today and mainly sunny. The Humidex is going to make it feel like 33, and that is going to feel like a cold winter's day in Yellowknife compared to the rest of the week. 20 degrees overnight with some thunderstorms. Tomorrow it's going to be 32 degrees. Again, risk of a thunderstorm in the afternoon. Humidex will be at 42. On Wednesday, 34 degrees for a high. Chance of showers that day as well. Thursday, 34 degrees, chance of showers. And Friday, guess what? 34 degrees with a chance of showers. Yeah, definitely try and get near some air conditioning this week if you can. 22 degrees right now. The Humidex is making it feel like 28. With your 610 CKTV weather, I'm Alex Hobson.

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8: All right. It is so good to have you here. Canada Day week. That's coming up on Wednesday. Alex and I worked on Canada Day last year, and after the giant explosion and potential lawsuit, they said to take off Canada Day this year, boys. So we will. Now, last year on Canada Day, I brought in sample questions from the Canadian citizenship test. So I'm going to be bringing in questions, and they update them all the time. And we'll have a little bit of fun with that. Last year, man, I tell you, native-born Canadians got most of the questions wrong. So if you want to participate, stay near your phone tomorrow or your texting machine, and we'll get that done. Speaking of text, if you want to get a hold of me at any time, text me at 905-688-2582. Like I always say, I read them all. I try to react. And if it's going to add to the entertainment value of the show, or if it's going to teach somebody something, I'll read them on the air. Later on this hour, Eric Alper is here because it's Monday. And a really good friend of the show, Pat Pellegrini, president and CEO of Vividata, will be dropping by. He's out with a brand new report, and it's all about what it means to be a Canadian in 2026. Some interesting things. After 10 o'clock, Brian Lilly is going to be here. I'm going to have to ask him about that clip we played of Carney Thursday. Oh, I didn't bring up Kuzma to Donald Trump Friday. Oh, yeah, I brought up Kuzma to Donald Trump. What? Hello? You feeling okay? Right now, another great friend of the show from the St. Catherine Standard, Wild Bill Sawchuk, is joining me right off the top. And, Bill, good morning, and get set for what's going to be a hot and steamy week here.
9: Oh, yeah, we're ready for a hot, steamy week. Although I do have Canada Day off, so I'm not complaining about that.
8: Okay, you know, do what I always do. I tell everybody, you know, stack up on butter tarts starting today because they're going to run out. For me, that's what Canada Day is for me. I breakfast butter tarts, lunch butter tarts, dinner butter tarts, and then for dessert, butter tarts. Just butter tarts.
9: Well, there's two six successful people who are into butter tarts, because the late Jim Bradley was the world's biggest butter tart fan. He would go far and wide.

0: to get the best butter tarts and share them with council. So right. There you go. Maybe there's something in those butter tarts that help.
1: There is. It's called Canadiana. So let's get going here, Bill. Boy, I was reading your article in the Standard over the weekend. Now, I know this big review has begun. It's a consultant-led review to improve taxpayer affordability. But you are writing and reporting that this may be the most important report in 56 years. Why is it so important?
0: Well, the Niagara region is, we need a podcast to go into all the different aspects of it. But, you look at the property taxes of, 9.67, 7, and they got it down to 6.3, last year, or for 2026 when they did the budget last year. But they did that by cutting out the money they were setting aside for infrastructure. So that's not sustainable. So we've got near double-digit tax increases. And it's not just in Niagara. I will say that, but we seem to be taking taking it on the chin, especially in Niagara. We're not the highest taxed rate area in the province, but we're up there in this scale. And a good one would be, in the 4 or 5% range. And we're well above that, consistently at the region. And I don't know, it's hard to even, I'm not sure. I was talking to Vance Badaway, had the kind of the key speech at Thursday's meeting where we talked about difficult decisions to be made. And so on the weekend, I'm going to write a story, a follow-up to it. And I was talking to him about just what exactly the difficult decisions are. And it has to do with, kind of right-sizing the region and making sure it's doing its core responsibilities. And that may mean that they can't, there's some things they can't do anymore. But he is confident. I wish I had his optimism that the report, that things have finally, the rubber's hit the road and we're going to have a different kind of council in next year with mayors only. And I think there's some hope that they may be able to wring some money out of that system, out of what they're doing now. I'm not sure they will be able to, but he thinks they can and find ways to do it. And it may be sending some responsibilities back to the municipalities, but there seems to be real momentum for reforming the region and getting the most out of what they can in terms of money, because it is a revenue problem as much as anything.
1: Sure.
0: For the region. They are stuck. Their only way of raising revenue, there are some user fees, but the vast majority of it comes from property taxes. And the problem with that is where you have income taxes and sales taxes, they go up with inflation and they go up with economic expansion. Like when gas is really expensive, it's a windfall for the provincial and the federal government. The municipalities are stuck with these property taxes that don't rise accordingly, or rise very slowly. So there's a revenue shortfall, and the province is not helping because they have the region kind of paying for things that are outside of their core responsibilities, and it's not just in Niagara, but it's a real problem, and it's in areas that, like social housing, long term care, public health, child care, things like that, that probably shouldn't be paid for with property taxes, but they are. And the hospitals is another thing. The region has taken our money, our property taxes, and we're spending $55 million on a new hospital in Western Niagara in Grimsby and another one in Niagara Falls. And healthcare is solely a provincial responsibility. And I would say the long-term care homes that we fund are also a health responsibility, because if people aren't in long-term care homes, where they end up? They end up in emergency often, and they clog the hospital. So they're spending a lot of money on things that they probably shouldn't be doing, but how do you get out of that? And I think that's what he was referring to with some of the difficult decisions, is right-sizing the region.
1: Yeah. So Ernst & Young won the procurement process to conduct this review. Quickly, what are the bullet points? What are they going to do?
0: They're going to look at everything the region spends and look at whether that fits in the mandate, how it's funded, and offer suggestions on where council can go to try to get the right mix of spending, you know, and we there, as I say, the problem is, like, even with our water rates, which aren't funded by property taxes, but in a sense they are, like, we're not spending enough money to keep up what we're paying in water, which is expensive. We're not paying for new infrastructure. We're not even spending enough to keep the old infrastructure running. And how much do you jack the rates? Because at some point, and this comes up a lot, and Wayne Olson was talking about, he's a regional councilor for Pelham, that at some point with these 7, 8, 9% tax increases, we're going to start driving people out of their homes because they just simply can't afford to pay the property taxes, especially if you're on a fixed income. And while I have one more point before I give you, take a breath and give you a chance to talk, the police budget for next year, we had a story by Alan Benner last week, it's going up, likely going to start at 15% increase.
1: Wow.
0: And that's half of the region's the money they spend. Half of it goes to policing. And that 15%, yikes, you know, that, and they have no say over that. That's just kind of the bind they're in. And they're trying to find a way out.
1: Yeah, I like what Mayor Matt Sisko had to say. I like Matt. He said it's incumbent on the next council to use the information that comes back and make some very difficult decisions. And you know, Bill, what it really comes down to, after the municipal election, and there is finally a new regional chair appointed by Doug Ford, everybody's going to be judged on action, not just completing the report. I mean, they're going to have to make some very, very tough decisions.
0: Oh, absolutely. When we looked at some of the things that they would have to cut to lower the increase for this year, it is ugly. Like the funerals for people who are indigent, and just all kinds of things. Reducing the amount of snow plowing they do, those kinds of things, or the ways to even reduce the budget further. It gets ugly very quickly.
1: Yeah, it sure does. You know, I remember when we talked about this some months ago, and we were talking about, you know, reducing snow plowing. That's just one of those things. Like, you can't do that. I mean, if we're in the middle of the kind of winter we just experienced here in southern Ontario, I mean, what are you going to do? 4 o'clock in the afternoon, blow the whistle? Well, that's it, guys. Go home. Things like that you just can't do.
0: I mean, there's no doubt that there is fat at the region that you can trim, but the region departments have largely been running with increases lower than inflation for the last 5, 6, 7 years. That's the question I had for Vance is, you know, is there enough there to lower at the end of the day, keep taxes reasonable and still provide the services? He thinks they can, and I hope he's right, but we're going to see, and having only mayors on regional council may help move that ball along. I'm not a big fan of it personally, but it's the way we're going because the provinces has the final word on all of the stuff. And the other thing to keep in mind is there was a similar study done in 2019 by KPMG, another one of these big, yeah, you know, full service accounting firms, and basically nothing was done in there. So they didn't really do any of the recommendations. The big one in that one was development incentives, which the mayors love, but have to be funded 100% from property taxes. Yeah. So again, we'll see what happened. The council got something similar in 2019 and nothing was done. So this is that's why I think this is a watershed moment, because the structure has changed and the motivation to do something about it. This has been a front burner topic. We've been talking about it on the radio. If you're kind of the chattering classes in Niagara and following local politics, that this is the big thing. It is remarkably different.
1: Yep. Well, like you said, could be the most important upper tier municipality report in 56 years. So we'll see what happens, and we'll see what action is taken. And Bill, as always, you know, I just love having you on the show.
0: No problem. We've got so much that we can, another time we can talk about the province's role in this, and they've likely been shortchanging Niagara for decades. Yeah. So we can talk about that too. It's not just Doug Ford. It goes further back than that. But we will talk about that another day.
1: Yeah. And also the amount of money that Niagara Regional Police are spending on drones, which is a necessary technology that you have to have in 2026. But I'm out of time right now. So, listen, stay cool this week. Have a great Canada Day. And stock up on butter tarts, all right?
0: Will do. That's an easy one.
1: Okay. Thanks, Bill.
0: Bye-bye.
1: There he goes, Bill Sawchuk. Wild Bill, as we like to call him from the from the Niagara newspaper. I'm just laughing. I'm getting everybody to buy butter tarts. I should have stock in butter tart companies, right, from the St. Catherine Standard. We like Bill. Okay, let's take a break. When we return, it's Monday. That means we talk to Eric Alper next on 610 CKTB, Niagara's News and Talk. And I'm Gene Valaitis.
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5: Good morning, I'm Matt Holmes. Here's what's making news. Ottawa's ambassador to the UN says safe, equitable adoption of artificial intelligence is key for the United Nations. Meantime, residents in a remote village up in the Northwest Territories are heading to Yellowknife today after being forced out as a wildfire is closing in on their community. A town hall meeting held next week to oppose the construction of a new Ferris wheel in Queen Victoria Park. And we'll tell you about a 22-year-old driver who's been charged after a deadly collision with a cyclist in Niagara-on-the-Lake over the weekend. Forecast, mainly sunny skies today and warming up. 29 is going to feel like 33 with the humidity tonight. Some clouds, maybe a shower or a thunderstorm, but some real humid air coming into the region for tomorrow. 32 degrees with mostly a mix of sun and cloud, feeling like 42 tomorrow. 34 on Wednesday, Thursday, and Friday. The Humidex values will stay in the low to mid-40s, and it might ease off a little bit by the weekend.
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8: 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Some days you'll agree. Some days you won't. But he'll respect you. It's Gene Valaitis on 610 CKTV. Niagara's news and talk.
1: Okay, you can get a hold of me at 905-688-2582. You know, I joke around when I say the texting machine thingy, but of course I get a text from somebody. My cousin Andrea calls his cell phone a texting machine too. He says his kids roll their eyes back in their heads when he calls that fun times. I'm just joking around, but I am a boomer, so there you go. Still to come this hour as we head towards Canada Day and Butter Tarts. Pat Pellegrini, we've had him on the show lots, from Vivadata. He's got a brand new study out today, which is entitled, What Does It Mean to Be a Canadian Today? Interesting stats as well. Every Monday, we welcome publicist extraordinaire Eric Elper back to the show. His website is thatericelper.com, and among the many, many things he is known for is his question of the day. He has tons of people following him, and it's always really, really great. Eric, good morning.
9: Good morning. How are you?
1: I'm really good. I love Canada Day, and I love July 4th. So this is one of my favorite weeks of the year. And, of course, as I mentioned, you know, I have a special diet on Canada Day. Breakfast butter tarts, lunch butter tarts, dinner butter tarts, and dessert butter tarts. So we'll be getting into the butter tarts heavy duty this week.
9: Yep. And then Thursday, hospital. Friday, hospital. Saturday, hospital. This is like your Christmas and New Year's.
1: It is.
9: When that week all happens all at the same time, all you need is like your birthday on July 2nd or 3rd, and you're having the best week ever.
1: I sure am. Well, most of my weeks are pretty darn good anyway. I'm very grateful to be here. You know, last week we were talking about older stars, like even older than me, people like Keith Richards wanting to do residences, not tour, because at their age, I mean, touring takes a toll on you. It's a lot of wear and tear. City to city, hotel rooms, you know, strange stages. Well, look at this. 77-year-old Lionel Richie has suffered a dizzy spell on the opening night of his tour, along with Earth, Wind, and Fire. And man, how great of a show will this be? But the doctors have told him, dude, you need to cool it. You need to rest. And this past weekend, he had to cancel two shows in Chicago and Columbus, Ohio. You know, this guy is a walking billboard for do a residence, Lionel. Stop touring at age 77.
9: Yeah, and ironically, he had to sit down during the song Dancing on the Ceiling.
1: Yeah.
9: And not to make fun of it, but, you know, hey, look, if you're ever going to need to take a break, it's a song titled that. But yeah, you know, I think that this is something that we're going to probably talk about a lot in the next couple of years, of artists that are stretching the boundaries of what we used to think the age was, that artists shouldn't be touring anymore. Certainly, we never really talked about it when it came to jazz musicians or blues musicians. It seemed like, you know, the older they got, the more authentic they were. But when it came to pop artists and rock artists, they never really were of that age to talk about it in the first place. So, you know, when these blues artists were 70 or 80 years old, somebody like a Mick Jagger or Elton John or Paul McCartney were in their 40s or 50s. And now we're seeing more and more artists that are stopping shows, canceling shows, or canceling tours outright due to doctor's orders. And Lionel Richie is just the latest one, even though that he came back out about 40 minutes later to do one more song. The concert came to an end after Lionel Richie's saxophonist told the crowd that he won't be able to continue. So hopefully Lionel Richie is healthy. Forget about being on the road. He certainly doesn't need it to do it for money, but they do it for the love of it. So we're going to, I think we're going to see a lot more of this in the future.
1: Yeah. You know, I'm a boomer, and I say this jokingly, of course. I always say if I make it to Double Jeopardy, it's a good evening for me. But, you know, people, we boomers, you know, like we don't want to go to a concert that starts at 9 o'clock at night. I've always found it curious, and if anybody knows the answer to this, it'll be you. Why don't some performers have a concert that starts like at 4 p.m. on a Saturday or 3?
9: I would love that.
1: Or 3
9: and you know what? I brought that up to a couple of artists, and there's always reasons why that they think that the audience won't like that. It kills off their whole day rather than their whole night. Most people enjoy having you know, a regular work day, or at least, you know, spending time with the kid. But I agree. I think, you know, starting even at 6 o'clock on a Saturday, have an early dinner, you're out by 8 o'clock at night, you're back in bed by 10, and you miss all the traffic. So there must be a good reason why, and I have a funny feeling it's probably about the fact that most people like to drink later at night than they do at 7 o'clock in the evening.
1: Hmm. Well, that's interesting. Earlier this week, and I was watching this on one of the news channels, Barack Obama opened up his new presidential library in Chicago. Interesting looking building. I like going to museums and things like that. I would like to visit it. But the opening ceremony, holy smokes, Stevie Wonder, Jennifer Hudson, Eddie Vedder, Mark Anthony, Bono, Bruce Springsteen. It was a who's who of Democratic musicians. It was really,
9: yeah, for sure.
1: It was really something.
9: Yeah, absolutely. And look, the Democrats have always had, I think, some of the biggest artists in the world, only because when you're growing up, you seem to want to change the world with your music. And the one way to do that is to essentially be a liberal or be a Democrat. You don't like people that are want to change the rules to minimize our rights or to eliminate or to alienate people, and that seems to be one of the textbook cases of being a Republican in the U.S. It's just a fact, at least for the last 40 or 50 years or so. And now that there is a brand new presidential center in Chicago that opened up about 9 days ago, Obama celebrated with a playlist that you can now see on social media. It is the songs of the Obamas, both of them, both Barack and Michelle, of their childhood. And the musical performances at the White House are playing on multiple screens with the original music accompanied by a commissioned piece on every single on the top floor. So even if you don't go to the museum, you can still hear some of the music on social media. So if you're a fan of those artists, go check it out.
1: Yeah. Two things I really enjoy about Obama. Forget politics. One is his playlist. Oh, three, actually. And his book list. And the other thing is when he sits down with somebody at ESPN and he does his college bracket for the NCAA March Madness. I just thought that was really cool. It just, you know, it just made him seem like your regular average guy. Hey, listen, I've been reading some articles where you have been quoted as an expert, as you are, talking about Blue Dot Fever. But Blue Dot Fever? Hang on. Olivia Rodrigo announces the Daisy Chain Fields Musical Festival, and it's sold out in 30 minutes.
9: Yeah, this is the all-women lineup of the festival that that starts on August the 29th in California, featuring Stevie Nicks and Bikini Kill, Doechii, Chappell Roan, and more. And if this kind of sounds a little bit familiar to older people, it is definitely the next generation's Lilith Fair. This is something that Olivia Rodrigo has wanted to do for a very long time, is not only curate her own festival, but make it all women. And not only is it kind of a bow to the Lilith Fair, but Sarah McLachlan is also going to be on the bill and probably closing the show with Olivia. So if you wanted to get tickets, you're kind of out of luck right now. But I'm sure that it might be on. My guess is it's probably going to be live streamed somewhere, because events like this, you always want to expand the horizon and the audience of a festival like this and make it even bigger and brighter, and have more people come to it. So keep your eye on where it might be live streamed.
1: Yeah, that'll be great. You know, whenever I think of Sarah McLachlan, I think of those Humane Society commercials, and they're so sad. but I had an opportunity to meet her at an event when I was working in Vancouver. She is hysterical.
9: She's really funny. Yeah, and you know what? She's funny when it comes to people talking about that song, too. Even though that she takes what she does when it comes to animal rights and rescue animals seriously, she never took herself seriously. Even back in the beginning, I remember that, you know, she was talking about a little bit of crude and blue subject matter in the beginning of her interviews. And I think, you know, one of the labels people said, you know, you might want to, you know, tone down the language a little bit. And I think she swore at him, you know, in a jokingly sort of way. But yeah, she's one of the kindest, nicest, sweetest people around, for sure.
1: A quick final last story here, because I kind of like this. You know, I always forget that Daryl Hannah, who hasn't made a film in a long time, is married to Neil Young, and she has just directed this really cool 11-song film about her husband. I'm looking forward to this.
9: Yeah, and, you know, it's a couple of months after Neil Young released a live album called right. As Time Explodes, which chronicles his summer tour from last year with the band The Chrome Hearts, and now he's released a free companion concert film called Corduroy Pants on the Neil Young Archives, which is his website, and it has 11 songs in the hour-long film, and, you know, not a lot of hits, but it is indeed directed by his wife, Daryl Hannah. Yeah, you know, like, it's funny because, like, you couldn't kind of picture them two together in the beginning, and you still can't. But look, they've been together for a long, long time now. So, you know, this is a chance for Daryl to kind of, you know, expand her artistic horizons rather than getting back into acting.
1: All right, let's go to thaterichalper.com. The question of the day, my friend.
9: Yeah, the question of the day. We're going to go away from music a little bit because, you know, school's out finally for a lot of people. So what book from school made the biggest impact on you? Which book did you read in any school that you still remember and changed your life?
1: The Scarlet Letter.
9: Oh, that's a good one.
1: Yeah.
9: That's a good one. I think about Lord of the Flies a lot.
1: Yeah, that one too, yeah. So many great books. Well, listen, my friend, have a great Canada Day, and you know what to pick up at the store to eat on Canada Day. I don't have to tell you again.
9: Butter tarts.
1: Butter tarts. Hello. Thank you. Have a great one, Eric, and we'll talk.
9: You too, man. We'll talk next week.
1: Yeah, we'll talk to you next Monday. There he goes, Eric Halper. Go to thatericalper.com. He asks a question of the day, poses a question of the day, and he's followed by like a gazillion people, and he's worked with every incredible musician you can think of. Okay, the weather. Let's take a break for that. It is going to be hot and steamy this week. It's 610 CKTB. We're Niagara's News and Talk. The weather fairy is in her bathing suit this morning, and Alex has the forecast.
10: Yeah, we've got a really, really hot week coming up. The Humidex is already putting in a lot of work today. 29 degrees is the high for today. Mainly sunny. Humidex is going to make it feel like 33. Overnight, 20 degrees with a chance of showers. Risk of a thunderstorm overnight. Tomorrow, 32 degrees. Mix of sun and cloud. Chance of a thunderstorm in the afternoon, but the Humidex is going to be right up there at 42 degrees. You might as well be praying for rain at this point. On Wednesday, 34 degrees. It's just getting hotter, and it's going to be like that actually for the rest of the week. 34 degrees on Thursday and Friday as well. Mix of sun and cloud with a chance of showers all 3 days. Right now it's 22, feeling like 28. With your 610 CKTB weather, I'm Alex Hobson.
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1: All right, Canada Day coming up on Wednesday. Lots of butter tarts and lots of fun. But what does it mean to be a Canadian today? Well, there's a new survey out by our friends at Vivadata, and it points to a country where family, cultural identity, traditional customs, and openness to differences are more likely to coexist than to compete. And I think that's good news. The president and CEO of Vivadata is Pat Pellegrini. And Pat, it's always great to have you back on the show. Thank you for giving us some time today.
18: Thank you. Good morning. Great to be here.
1: Yeah. Tell us some of the key findings from this research.
18: Yeah. You know, Canadians, what do they believe right now? 70% say family is more important than career. You know, 61.2% exposure to different cultures is personally rewarding. And you know, almost 60% say it's important to respect traditional customs and beliefs. So you've got, you know, beliefs that are probably more traditional than what some, you know, would believe today, given a lot of the stuff that you hear in the news these days, right? Especially coming over from the U.S. So, I think that's really important. It shows that, you know, culturally connected, we're open to different people, and broadly, family first, and that kind of goes right through the country.
1: Yeah, that kind of surprised you at all, given, like you said, what we do hear on the news?
18: A little bit, yeah, a little bit. But, you know, Canadians are always different than, you know, we get a lot of U.S. news, and then depending on your algorithm, even if it's global news, you might keep getting the same things resent to you. But, you know, just seeing how important multicultural workspaces are for newcomers. And also that the youngest cohorts, you know, had the highest scores for wanting to be surrounded by different people, cultures, ideas, lifestyles. They also had the highest score for respecting traditional customs and beliefs. So these are 14 to 17-year-olds. So, you know, that is surprising that the younger cohorts were scoring higher in these types of attitudes and statements. And I'll tell you, Gene, attitudes and statements like this are used all the time by the many marketers and media agencies who use our data because they reflect the population better than demographics alone. Yeah. So that's really important finding.
1: Yeah, it is. And that's our future. So I'm happy to see that. That it surprises me, but at the same time, I'm delighted. I found this an interesting stat as well, Pat. More than 3 in 4 Canadians over the age of 65, or 76%, say people do not need to be related by blood to be family. How fascinating.
18: Yeah, exactly. I think that's a uniquely high in terms of for Canadians because and at that age group, right? Because they think of the life experience that you've had and a big chunk of those people may have emigrated or know people from different parts of the world. They've had different neighbors and you see people differently as family, right? As you live life experiences with them. So we do see that going higher with the older age groups, but still the people who are going to participate in Canada Day events, they index higher as younger people. Yeah. So, while it's important to them, they see people that aren't blood related as family more so than some of their younger cohorts. The participation in Canada Day is still higher for younger people, which, I think they're similar sentiments, but they're different.
1: Yeah. I lived in Western Canada for a little while. I really, really liked it. But when people would say, so where are you from, Gene? I'd say, I'm from Toronto. I would get that look that, another guy from the center of the universe, or at least he thinks it's the center of the universe. So how does our country differ from province to province? So how does Ontario stack up?
18: Yeah, so we look at a couple of different things when we look at how things move geographically. One of those things is motivational states, or the things that would drive you to take action. And this is revealed by Canadians from the kind of content that they watch and media. So it's passively collected, Gene. So it's really unique. In BC, 34% of the drivers' audience, so the motivational drivers. Are very high for wealth and success compared to 27% nationally. Alberta shows a different pattern, higher concentrations for resonance scores of belonging or aspiration. And in Ontario, 33% of that is for wealth, success, compared to 27% nationally. So you kind of see, the regionality and what drives people, what motivates them, what kind of content they're consuming. You can see that it differs across Canada.
1: Yeah. In this World Cup, you only have to get out on the highway and the streets around Canada to see those flags of various countries around the world. You say 85% say staying connected with their culture and ethnicity matters to them, but more than 22 million Canadians say they find exposure to different cultures personally rewarding. So we love our traditions, but we love the experience of other people. And, for me, it's all about the food, and I can't get enough Indian food, Ukrainian food, European food, I think a lot of Canadians are just like me. It's not just about steak and potatoes.
18: Yeah, we get so much from our diversity we have for decades that despite some, rhetoric and different things that you hear that are coming from, around Canada and outside, that Canadians really appreciate this within their community and people that are nearby. And hence, I think that family statistic and also, being very traditional, but how important it is to have different cultures near you. So those things are really uniquely Canadian ways of being raised and living and accepting. We also, 81%, our survey is collected over 12 months, 81% still say it's more important than ever to support Canadian businesses. So that sentiment is still there as well, right?
1: Yeah, this is a great study. This is eye-opening, and I'm really delighted by the outcome. It really did surprise me. Now, quickly, before you go, Pat, I'm very sorry Italy's not in the World Cup. So who are you cheering on, and what do you think of the tournament so far?
18: Well, I'm delighted about Canada's success. Of course, it's very difficult not to have Italy there. I don't know if I'm cheering one country on, but I have to think that we're going to see France do well. So I think they're going to be the country.
1: All right. Okay, you would know. Well, we'll see what happens. We'll see what happens on July 4th between the Netherlands or Morocco and Canada. But the Netherlands and Morocco, I mean, they're rated really, really high. South Africa should have been an easy win, and thankfully we got that. Well, listen.
18: That's going to be a tough one. Yeah,
1: it sure will. I'm going to wish you a happy Canada Day, and as I tell all my guests, have a butter tart for me. Thanks for coming on to the show, and we'll have you back again soon.
18: Thank you. Happy Canada Day.
1: All right. There he goes, Pat Pellegrini. He is the president and CEO of Vividata. We love having this guy on. He does such great studies. Okay, let's take a break. When we return, Brian Lilly from Post Media is here. Man, do I have some questions for him. After the 10:15 forecast, Alex and I are going to talk about some weekend sports, including the Leafs' number one pick and Justin Bieber. Ugh, can you not get anything right? And yeah, that has to do with the Toronto Maple Leafs. It's a Monday. I'm glad you're here on 610 CKTV, Niagara's News and Talk. I'm Gene Valaitis.
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5: Good morning, I'm Matt Holmes. Here's what's making news. Well, the federal government pushing for safe, equitable adoption of artificial intelligence at the United Nations. That's where Ottawa's ambassador says AI is a significant priority for his team. David Lametti says he spends 10 to 15% of his time working on AI governance.
26: The idea of AI governance and AI security are critically important moving forward. I think the UN has to play a role there. It's the only place in the world where 194 countries can speak with five or six massive companies that have, you know, a great deal of compute power and a great deal of resources to push AI development forward.
5: Lametti says countries generally agree that there is a need for safety in AI, but he says emerging countries are particularly concerned that they might be left behind if they're not part of crafting how AI is used. Well, stories around wildfire evacuations are starting already early in the season as residents in a remote village in the Northwest Territories are heading to Yellowknife today after being forced to flee from a wildfire.
27: The roughly 1,300 residents of Fort Simpson were ordered out last night. Wildfire officials have said the fire is roughly 4 square kilometers in size and is burning just west of the village's airport. They say the fire hasn't grown toward the community, but dry conditions have made suppression a challenge. Village officials urge residents to flee to the multiplex arena in Yellowknife. Weather forecasters say daytime temperatures for the community will be around 29 degrees today. The evacuation comes days after a plane involved in fighting the fire went down, killing all three people aboard.
5: A town hall meeting will be held next week to oppose the construction of the new Ferris wheel in Queen Victoria Park. This comes as Premier Doug Ford has repeatedly voiced his plans to build the new attraction in the popular Niagara Falls green space. Niagara Falls NDP MPP Wayne Gates has been the voice for many Niagara residents who disagree with Ford's plans, and Gates says Niagara locals deserve to have a say in this matter.
0: They should have been consulted in the first place. They were not. This is their opportunity to feel part of the process. And if people think that we can't win these battles, they said that about the Greenbelt when Premier Ford, well, we're gonna build on the Greenbelt. Well, guess what happened? Residents right across the province stood up and said no, and he backed out.
5: Gates adds that over 2,500 people have signed his petition to halt the construction plans. The town hall meeting that will take place at Club Italia in Niagara Falls on Monday, July 6th at 6:30. A 22-year-old driver has been charged after a deadly collision with a cyclist in Niagara on the Lake. We get all the details from CKTV's Christine Jansen.
2: On Friday, June 26th, around 11:40 p.m., police were called to the area of Concession Road 6 for reports of a cyclist who is believed to have been struck by a vehicle. The driver had fled the scene prior to emergency services arriving and did not report the collision. The cyclist died from their injuries. As a result of the investigation, 22-year-old Gavin DeVries from Niagara-on-the-Lake was located and charged with failure to stop after an accident resulting in death and impaired operation causing death. Anyone with additional information or dash cam footage of the incident is asked to contact police. Reporting in Niagara, I'm Christine Jansen for 610 CKTB News.
5: Montrealers gathered over the weekend in the Griffintown neighborhood to search for the ghost of a murdered 19th century sex worker. The legend says Mary Gallagher's ghost comes back once every 7 years to look for her severed head on the anniversary of her death on June 27th of 1879. Suzanne Lalonde dressed up for the event.
3: It's real. It exists. And she's wonderful, beautiful. She didn't deserve to be killed like that.
5: It's not clear how many of the details around Gallagher's story are actually true. And comedy legend Mel Brooks turned 100 this weekend.
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4: 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The Oscar, Grammy, Emmy, and Tony winner has written, directed, and produced over 20 movies, and he's still going. An HBO documentary about his life came out this year, and a Spaceballs sequel is out next year.
6: And may the Schwartz be with you!
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5: 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Forecast, some sunshine today, 29, feeling like 33 the high. Then some clouds, maybe a shower and overnight thunderstorm because we're going to get some real humid air this week. 32 tomorrow, feeling like 42. 34 on Wednesday, that could feel closer to 44 degrees. And I'll stick around that same temperature for Thursday and Friday. I'm Matt Holmes, news next in an hour on 610CKTB. Niagara's News and Talk.
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1: Okay, here we go. Hour number 2, you can reach me by texting me at 905-688-2582. Okay, good listenership. I got to tell you this. This is the definition of a guy's guy. Brian Lilly joins us every Monday. We just contacted him. He's on vacation. He forgot to say, oh, guys, I'm on vacation. He said, yeah, sure, I'll come on. What a guy. Good morning, Brian.
10: Good morning. I'm just sitting here at my dining room table anyway, so it all worked out.
1: Well, it sure did. I appreciate you. I'm confused as ever, and not my normal confusion. This is like a real confusing thing. So the deadline to renew or review Kuzma is coming up on Wednesday. So last Thursday, both the Prime Minister and Pierre Poilievre, who was on the show last Friday, by the way, they held news conferences. During the news conference, a reporter asked the Prime Minister about his call with President Trump and if they brought up the subject of Kuzma. And he said, no, they didn't. The headline in your article in the Toronto Sun on Friday, Friday morning was shockingly was the first word. But then on Friday afternoon, and I've played the tape clips here on Valaitis on the news, he said, oh, yes, I did talk to Trump during that phone call. Is he losing his mind? Did he forget the phone call? I don't get it.
10: I think what he actually said on Friday, if I'm not mistaken, is that he talks to Trump all the time about Kuzma, but so he didn't have to talk to him on Wednesday. But, you know, we don't really have any insight into that. He's not exactly forthcoming. Look, Carney should be trying to get a deal with Donald Trump, but his political calculus is that, well, fighting with Donald Trump is better. Norman Spector, who was, has had many jobs in both across politics. He was, you know, top bureaucrat in the BC government when the Constitution was patriated. He was in the Prime Minister's office when the first free trade deal was negotiated. He eventually became Brian Mulroney's chief of staff. He was taken from the bureaucrat side, the nonpartisan civil service, and they said, you're good enough, we're making you the chief of staff. Then he became an ambassador. He keeps saying that Carney should be following Mulroney's pattern, which is you make love to the Americans, not war. That doesn't mean you've got to be buddy-buddy with them, but you don't start fights with them. And we're not going to get a deal in part because, you know, yeah, Trump is tough to deal with, but also because, well, Mark Carney keeps picking fights with the Americans or dragging his feet to get a deal because he doesn't want one. It helps him politically. I was walking through a place you know well. It's across from your old stomping grounds at Yonge and Bloor. I was walking through the Manulife Center the other day. And walking past me is this guy with his walker, elderly gent, and he's just wearing a black T-shirt that says, keep calm and Carney on. And as I'm passing him, an elderly woman stops him to say, oh, I love your T-shirt. So Carney, you know, the folks that love him a lot, and they love him because he's fighting with Donald Trump.
1: Yeah. Well, the thing most people don't realize, and you've pointed this out on numerous occasions, and I don't think Canadians get it, the Obama administration and the Biden administration both stabbed us in the back, but they were smiling and, you know, giving us hors d'oeuvres as they were doing it.
10: Yeah, so the way I always describe it is the difference between Donald Trump and the past few Democrat presidents is Obama and Biden will come in, give you a hug, smile at you, and shove the knife between your ribs. Trump comes screaming at you with the knife, saying, "I'm going to get you."
1: Yeah.
10: That's the difference. Are they all out to try and screw over our auto industry or fight with us on different trade things? Yes. Unfortunately, most of our media, they don't look at that. They don't talk about it. I don't think some of them realize it. You know, how many of my colleagues know that the reason that Justin Trudeau and Doug Ford had to offer up all those incentives to get the Stellantis battery plant here in Ontario, to get the Volkswagen battery plant here in Ontario, is because of the Inflation Reduction Act in the United States, which not only sought to take all new investment, but was trying to get production shifted down to the states. It was only because of senators in auto-producing states that were non-union that they blocked some of the things that would have seen jobs shift incredibly down to the U.S. That was under Biden.
1: Yeah. Well, speaking of such, Deloitte is out with a brand new economic report, and it says Canada's growth is on hold, remains in a waiting pattern or a see what will happen mode. It blames weak business investments and the big one, Kuzma. I mean, there's just too much uncertainty. And I don't see why our prime minister doesn't try to end that uncertainty. But even the Mexicans say Canada's not even at the table.
10: Yeah, we're not. Most people, if they heard about that Deloitte report last week, would have just heard that Deloitte said we're not in a recession because that is the spin that is favorable to the prime minister. And unfortunately, much of our national media have decided they want to be stenographers for our prime minister, who, by the way, I want to succeed because
1: if
10: he doesn't succeed, then the country's not succeeding. But on Wednesday, there's three options on the table for the Kuzma review. We renew it for another 16 years. We someone ends it and says, we're pulling out 6 months from now, or it continues on for the remaining 10 years of the agreement, but we have annual reviews, the kind of which we've been going through right now. And that's the most likely scenario, is that we end up with the agreement continuing, but we're in 10 years of review. And how this relates to the Deloitte report is that will only increase uncertainty for the business climate. Do we invest in Canada? Do we, you know, shift production to a plant in the U.S.? There's a lot of companies that have production on both sides. You know, think of Dofasco. Mm-hmm. That's owned by ArcelorMittal. They've got all kinds of production in the States. The guys that own Stelco, they could say, well, we were making this product here, but due to tariffs, we're going to shift production to the United States. That can happen in business after business across the country because we have uncertainty. Now, in terms of the sectoral tariffs, we're not going to get rid of them by renegotiating CUSMA. We're going to end up getting rid of them or lessening them down to, say, 10% because we negotiate a side deal. And that's what Mexico is doing. What we're doing is very unclear to me, but everyone I talk to says that Canada is being frozen out in Washington right now. And that's never a good thing.
1: No. Final quick question. I was amazed to see the Prime Minister unite Canadians from coast to coast last week, Brian. Not in a good way. The multi-billion dollar buyout of condos in British Columbia and Toronto, instead of letting the market just take its place. I have a feeling this is going to be walked back and canceled.
10: So the good news is he's not doing it in Toronto. The Ford government wants nothing to do with this. He is, so far, still doing it in British Columbia. Now, if you listen to the Prime Minister, it's because British Columbia asked for this. And if you listen to Premier Eby in British Columbia, he says, well, the federal government really wanted us to do this. And they can't even agree on whether the government is going to buy these condos and then just be the landlord, or are they going to buy them and do rent to own? That's unclear. The whole thing was rolled out far too quickly just because Mark Carney was going to be in Vancouver for the World Cup game. And they don't have all the details. And so it was misconstrued as they're going to spend $3.2 billion on this, which would have been $1.4 million per condo, which is crazy. They've had to walk that back. They've had to say, oh, no, it's just this that we're spending. I think Carney said $145 million is the federal

0: And EB says we're only going to buy the condos at a loss for the developers. But if the public doesn't like it, well, we won't do it. Like, I've never seen a communications rollout of a government program as bad as this. Both governments didn't get the details straight. Both governments have had to say something or retract or explain along the way. So you could be right. We could see them just walk away from this in the end.
1: Okay, we'll see. Well, listen, enjoy your holiday this week. Have a happy Canada Day, as I tell everybody. Have a butter tart for me on Wednesday. And I guess we'll be talking about Kuzma next Monday.
0: Sounds good.
1: All right. There he goes, Brian Lilly from the Toronto Sun and Post Media, a regular with us every Monday morning right after the 10 o'clock news. We have got to take a long, hard look at this weather forecast this week. It's going to be killer. Now, just remember the winter that we just went through, okay, as Alex gives you the forecast. Let's cue up the weather fairy. She's in her little bathing suit this morning because it's so hot. And here's the forecast with Alex.
2: Yes, it is going to be a scorcher this week. And that honestly might be putting it lightly. 29 degrees today, mainly sunny. Humidex will make it feel like 33, and that is going to be the coldest day that we have this week. I feel wrong even using the word cold to describe that. Overnight, 20 degrees, a couple thunderstorms possibly. Tomorrow, it'll be 32 degrees. Again, risk of a thunderstorm in the afternoon. Humidex will get up to 42. And then Wednesday, Thursday, and Friday, as of right now, are 34 degrees, mix of sun and cloud with a chance of showers. So fair to assume the Humidex will be up in the low 40s for those days as well. Right now, it's 25 degrees, feeling like 31. With your 610 CKTV weather forecast, I'm Alex Hobson.
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3: All right, it's a Monday morning. 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And on Monday, Alex and I like to talk some sports. Good morning, Alex.
4: Top of the morning.
3: Hey, you know what? So Gavin McKenna was picked first at the NHL draft, and what should have been a moment that he will remember for the rest of his life turns out to be a moment he probably wants to forget. So Justin Bieber was there, and it was his job to stand behind the commissioner and say something like, "With the first pick in the 2026 NHL draft, the Toronto Maple Leafs are proud to select from Penn State University, Gavin McKenna." Instead, he was tripping all over himself, rubbing his face like he just snorted a line, whispered something in Bettman's ear, and then said the most unmemorable line in NHL draft history, and I quote, "Mr. McKenna, we'd like to draft you to the Toronto Maple Leafs." Oh my gosh.
4: Okay, so here's what I'll say. I think that on paper, yes, very cringy and definitely something
3: very
4: that left
3: cringy.
4: A lot of people like, oh boy. However, it is completely false that Gavin McKenna is going to be embarrassed by this. Justin Bieber's his favorite artist of all time.
3: No, I didn't say embarrassed.
4: What should have been a memorable
3: line at an introduction in his life will probably not go down as something that will be that remembered.
4: Not for anybody else, but for Gavin, I don't think he gives a crap, to be honest. In the end, like, you know, put myself in his shoes. If Justin Bieber was one of, if not my favorite artist of all time, and I picked one of his songs to walk out to at the draft, and he comes out there and looks me in the eye and says, "We're drafting you," I don't care how he says it, I am floored. So I saw a bunch of tweets about how it was cringy. I think it was, if anything, the NHL or the Leafs or whoever was behind that pick didn't give Bieber enough time to prepare it. I think they genuinely just sent him out there and said, "All right, you're announcing the pick."
3: I just read it myself. Okay, I talk for a living, but it wasn't that hard for me to say it.
4: No. Either way, yes, it was a little embarrassing, and it was definitely not, it definitely didn't hit the same as the big introduction and everything,
3: exactly,
4: but
3: my point.
4: The only person that should care about that is Gavin McKenna.
3: Yeah, but when Justin Bieber is performing in a concert, does he just, you know, conveniently forget all the lyrics to his songs?
4: No, that's different though.
3: No,
4: that's
3: it's not.
4: Different. Yes, it is.
3: No, it's not.
4: Yes, it is. He wrote those songs. He memorized those ones.
3: Well, it would be really simple then to memorize a line. Anyway, let's forget Justin Bieber. See, we're making it more about him now than McKenna.
4: Yeah.
3: Anyway, in my estimation, a fantastic first pick.
4: Yeah, no, absolutely. And that's the thing in the end. You know, everybody will, you can talk about the pick itself and how it sounded, but in the end, Gavin McKenna was the best player in the draft, and the Leafs, you know, did very right by taking him first overall. He's not going to be the savior, the Mitch Marner replacement immediately in year one, but he is going to be one of the best players in the NHL down the road. And you know what really stuck out to me about that draft pick is the amount of times he talked about how much he loves the pressure. And you know what? He also did what you have been clamoring for from anybody associated with the Toronto Maple Leafs. He said, "I'm thrilled to bring a cup back to Toronto."
3: Bingo.
4: So there you go.
3: If only
4: not
3: Austin,
4: that hard.
3: If only Austin Matthews would say that.
4: Yeah. Either way, though, Gavin McKenna, great pick. I think the Leafs actually nailed the rest of that draft, too.
3: Yeah.
4: I am a big prospect connoisseur, and the Leafs have been drafting pretty terribly for the past couple of years. Mm-hmm. This year, I found that they had a lot of players who were ranked a lot higher than where they got them. So I'm impressed with what John Chyka and his staff did with this first draft.
3: Yeah. You know, I was watching some highlights of the draft, and I forget who it was, but they asked, you know, they asked players, how did you feel when you heard, right?
4: Like, yep.
3: Over the number one question. And one guy, I forget who it was, he said, well, I was supposed to hug my mom first, but I hugged my dad first. I just thought that was, yeah. It was, you know, sweet.
4: That's awesome.
3: Because, you know, your parents are the ones who get up at 4:30 on Saturday morning and mm-hmm. take you to the arena for the early games.
4: Yeah.
3: And they're always there for you. So,
4: you know,
3: I'm happy for the guy.
4: A couple other cool storylines that came out of that draft as well. There was the Ottawa Senators' first-round pick, Jackson Cover, and I hate that Ottawa drafted him because now I have to partially hate on him, not fully, but I hate that Ottawa picked him because Ottawa's a rival of the Leafs. But Jackson Cover is he was born and raised in the Cayman Islands,
3: mm-hmm.
4: first ever player to be drafted from the Cayman Islands, and he played roller hockey exclusively because they don't have a lot of ice rinks down there in the Cayman Islands. He was playing roller hockey exclusively, I think it was until he was 12 years old. Didn't put on a pair of skates for the first time until then, and then he went from that to being a first-round pick in the NHL. So that is a really cool story.
3: Yeah. He's like the equivalent of the Jamaican bobsled team.
4: In the sense, yeah, a little bit.
3: Yeah.
4: There was also the... there was a guy drafted from Hungary. His name is Domen Songoth, I think his name is. I might have butchered the pronunciation, but that's cool to me because I'm partially Hungarian, and there has never been an NHL player to play a regular season game from Hungary. This guy is by far the best prospect to come out of the draft. The Buffalo Sabres just across the border drafted him in the fifth round, I think it was. So, yeah.
3: All right, that's good.
4: It was a
3: nice
4: cool weekend.
3: A couple of quick things here. Toronto gets swept by the Rangers. And if misery does love company, look who's in town for a series. The New York Mets and the return of Bo Bichette.
4: Yeah.
3: And I don't think Bo will get booed.
4: I don't think he will. The New York Mets, also the team that just fired their manager. So, you know, they're probably going to get a nice little coach bump and win a couple games here.
3: Man,
4: you know what? I remember, Gene, about a month ago when we were talking about the Jays, and I said I can't really judge this team. I feel wrong doing it before they get healthy. They're pretty much healthy at this point, and they are still looking just awful. I don't know how much longer they have. You know, the only saving grace with the Jays right now is that there's maybe two or three teams in the entire league who have actually pulled away and established themselves as contenders. The Dodgers, the Brewers, and the Braves are all in the National League. So the AL specifically is still wide open, so it's not... The season's not over for the Jays, but man, you go into a homestand against a number of teams that you're going to be competing for a wild card spot with, and you lose 6 of 7 games to those teams. That was, I'm really glad that I missed all the Jays games this weekend because it's just awful.
3: Okay,
4: and
3: we're almost out of time. Two very, very quick items here. Kirky hits the home run. Vladdy's got the home run jacket ready. He walks by him. Hazel May tweets out, it wasn't because he was dissing him. One of the sleeves was inside out. Are you buying that?
4: I'm buying it, but I also think that there's probably a little bit of truth to Kirk not being in a rush to putting that jacket on because of the fact that they were down by that much and they've lost that many games in a row.
3: See, that's what I believe.
4: And I'm choosing to believe that too. I also don't think Hazel May is going to lie. Like, she is a team reporter, but I don't think she's the type to do damage control and try and protect the players. I'm sure the jacket was inside out and Vladdy was fooling around with it, but I also don't think Kirk was exactly amped up and sitting there excited to put it on. You know, he probably saw him messing around with the jacket and said, no, I'm not waiting for this.
3: That's called character.
4: 800 games in a row.
3: Yeah,
4: so.
3: That's called character.
4: Yeah.
3: A great move. Finally, you know, Canada, we've talked about it a lot here. They beat South Africa, which you know, they were ranked really low. They should beat them. So now, on July 4th, Saturday, they take on the winner between the Netherlands and Morocco, both top 10 teams. And the last time Canada faced Morocco was 4 years ago, and they had their rear ends handed to them on a silver platter.
4: Well, you know what? I was telling Steph this morning when we were talking about it. Canada is more of a household name, much more of a household name in 2026 than they were even 4 years ago. And the reason for that is that, you know, beyond just Alphonso Davies, there's a number of, you can actually name a number of players on Canada's national team now, which I think that's the biggest indicator. So we'll see what happens, but I think that Canada's got a good chance to make it a game against one of those teams.
3: I agree. They're almost as good as the women.
4: Yeah, they'll be there soon, hopefully.
3: Yeah, that's true. All right, thanks, Alex.
4: Thanks, Gene.
3: Okay, it's a Monday morning. Let's take a break. When we return, Adam Sivo checks in. We're going to talk about something that maybe it's very controversial to some, right? right here in St. Catharines. And then it's a highlight from Steph Vivier in the morning. It's all coming up on 610 CKTB, Niagara's News and Talk. I'm Gene Valaitis.
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7: Good morning, I'm Matt Holmes. Here's what's making news. Ottawa's ambassador to the UN says safe, equitable adoption of artificial intelligence is key for the United Nations. Meantime, residents in a remote village up in the Northwest Territories are heading to Yellowknife today after being forced out as of a wildfire is closing in on their community. A town hall meeting held next week to oppose the construction of a new Ferris wheel in Queen Victoria Park. And we'll tell you about a 22-year-old driver who's been charged after a deadly collision with a cyclist in Niagara-on-the-Lake over the weekend. Forecast, mainly sunny skies today and warming up. 29 is going to feel like 33 with humidity tonight. Some clouds, maybe a shower or a thunderstorm, but some real humid air coming into the region for tomorrow. 32 degrees with mostly mix of sun and cloud, feeling like 42 tomorrow. 34 on Wednesday, Thursday, and Friday. The humidex values will stay in the low to mid 40s, and it might ease off a little bit by the weekend.
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3: All right, you know you can always get a hold of me, 905-688-2582. Send me a text message, get it off your chest. I read them all, I try to respond. And if it adds to the show, of course, I'll read them. Coming up next hour, we will talk to the most opinionated woman in Canada. Sue Ann Levy will be joining me, as she always does, on Monday. I don't even know what she's going to talk about, but I have a good feeling. The mayor of the biggest city in the country was in the Pride Parade in Toronto, Olivia Chow. It's the largest Pride Parade on the planet Earth, and it really is. But you know what? She just doesn't have time to join the Walk for Israel. And I think that's going to come up. We'll see next hour. Right now, though, it's time to check in with regular guest every day, investigative journalist and broadcaster Adam Szivo. Good morning.
18: Good morning.
3: I was cleaning up my office, and you know, it's I kind of like file by trajectory, and I always remember one of my mentors, a news director, Dick Smythe. He had a sign on his wall that said, "A clean desk is the sign of a sick mind." So believe me, I don't have a sick mind, judging by my desk. But I came across an article that I had used, I don't know, weeks ago, from the St. Catharines Standard, and it was about the closing of the safe injection site here in St. Catharines. And the very thoughtful people behind the center were devastated, and they said that more people were going to die, and they used the example of ambulances always showing up at this site. Now, you're one of the leading authorities in Canada as a journalist about safe injection sites. And from what I've been able to learn from you, the very nice people running these places across Canada were given really, really bad news. So it's been closed for a while now. I haven't heard any big reports in the news. I haven't seen any big articles about how people are dropping dead in the streets of St. Catharines. Can you explain to people who have only heard the other side why it's good to have these places closed up?
18: Well, it's good that places are closing because they don't save lives and they fuel a large amount of public disorder and crime. This isn't to say that the people working there are bad people. People who work at overdose prevention sites or supervised consumption sites are usually good people who want to save lives. But the fact is that the evidence just isn't there. And the clearest way that we can see this recently is the fact that last year, about five or six supervised consumption sites were closed down in Toronto, representing the majority of the sites in the city, and fatal opiate overdoses stayed flat. In fact, last summer, they were lower than at any point since 2019. Right. So you had all of this fear-mongering claiming that deaths would spike, that you would have just people dying left, right, and center on the streets. That didn't happen. On top of that, non-fatal opiate overdoses stayed within the normal range of the past 10 years, so that also didn't increase. There was a recent study that was published this spring that examined the effects of a closure of a supervised consumption site in Red Deer, Alberta, and compared it to Lethbridge, where the local supervised consumption site remained open. And they found that there was no negative impact when it came to hospitalizations, to emergency room visits, and that there was also no increase in deaths. Back in 2022, a McGill epidemiologist published a study that compared regions in BC that had supervised consumption sites and those that didn't, and found that the SCSs had no effects on hospitalizations or overdose mortality rates. She then replicated that study in Ontario that same year and also found no significant effect on ER visits, deaths, or hospitalizations. So we see time and time again that the evidence shows that these sites do not save lives. Now, the harm reduction activists who push these sites will often rely on lower quality data or lower quality studies to try to give the impression that they are helpful. And in some cases, these researchers even misrepresent their data, seemingly in an effort to mislead the public. So back in 2024, when Ontario was in preparing to shut down many of these sites, some harm reduction activist researchers published a preliminary study examining crime impacts within 100, 200, and 500 meters of Toronto's supervised consumption sites. And they found that within 100 meters, assaults and robberies spiked by 61 and 62% respectively. But when they looked at 200 meters and 500 meters, the impacts on crime were much less because, you know, you were, they, it was the impact in the immediate vicinity of the site was being diluted by including areas that were farther away from these sites, because addicts don't walk very far from these sites. They stay around them.
3: Right, and they fight and yell and do lots of other bad things. Yeah. I mean, I lived near one in Vancouver for a while.
18: Yeah, and the thing is that if you, for example, stay within 500 meters of the site, then you're including many areas that are far enough from the site that the addicts aren't going to wander there, so of course crime is going to stay lower in those areas. So if you include those areas, you end up diluting the impacts and giving the impression that these SCSs don't increase crime when they do. So these harm reduction activists then republished their study about a year later, and they only used the 400-meter radius, like a new 400-meter radius, and they didn't use the one that was 100 meters in radius. So essentially, they seemingly cherry-picked their data to give the impression that these sites don't increase crime. They only use the larger radius where crime impacts are diluted, and seemingly hid the smaller radius in the immediate vicinity of the site. So that was a problem. And this is not a new issue. There, we've seen questionable research ethics from the very beginning when it comes to these sites. Back in the 2000s, the first supervised consumption site in Canada, known as InSite, opened up in Vancouver for a pilot period of about 3 or 4 years, from about 2003 to about 2006-2007. And the organization that was tasked with evaluating these sites was basically like, the main researchers there were two doctors who had lobbied for the site's creation. So the doctors who were evaluating this project were the same ones who lobbied for its creation, which is a huge conflict of interest.
3: Absolutely.
18: That somehow they don't object to. Right. So they then published over 30 evaluations of InSite, singing its praises. And then the RCMP hired a third-party evaluator to evaluate these evaluations, and this third-party investigator found that the data was actually often skewed. And I'm going to give you a really easy example, one of many. InSite claimed that it made thousands of referrals to recovery, but a referral in this case was defined as handing someone a brochure. So, Gene, you come in, someone hands you a brochure that says, here are these recovery-oriented services. You throw it out 30 seconds later, doesn't matter. InSite still claimed that they had referred someone.
3: Oh, geez.
18: And when the RCMP guy called nearby recovery-oriented services, he found not one example of someone coming in from InSite. So the Consumption Site Act actually made no connections to recovery-oriented services. And from my conversations with former workers in some of these sites, I see that the same thing happens in other places. They also do this. There was another site that was opened up in Montreal and was shut down recently, because calls for mischief skyrocketed. So in this, let me see. So mischief calls and crimes against people increased by 800% and 93% within 250 meters of the site. Emergency calls went up by almost 2,000% within almost 50 meters of the site. So we just have all of this data time and time again that shows that these sites are engines of public disorder. And one thing I do want to also emphasize is that these increases in crime are also, they happen despite the fact that police are often encouraged not to enforce the law near these sites, because that, for police to be around these sites, the harm reduction activists say that that's a barrier that dissuades access. So the area around these sites are often treated as a lawless zone where drug traffickers can do whatever they want. And still, despite the fact that the police aren't doing their job, you still see increases in crime rates there. So, when you have supervised consumption site workers claiming that the closure of their sites will lead to mass deaths, it's just not true.
3: What's their hidden agenda?
18: Unfortunately, many of them are highly ideological, and they have an almost religious-like devotion to this failed experiment. And I understand that for many of them, they're traumatized because they are working with highly entrenched addicts who are often overdosing. And so they are desperate for a solution. They're not bad people. But when people are desperate and they are told that this could be a silver bullet, then they are willing to overlook the flaws in the evidence base. And so I actually feel bad for these supervised consumption workers, because they've been told that this will save the lives of the people that they work with when it won't. And I think it's tragic that they don't allow themselves to pivot to more effective models of care.
3: Well, that's a great follow-up from that article I found over the weekend, and a great analysis. Thanks so much for this, as usual, this morning. Have a great day in Ukraine, and we'll talk to you tomorrow.
18: Sounds great. Thanks for having me.
3: All right. Adam Szabo, setting the story straight. We're going to take a break for this hot and steamy weather. When we return, a highlight from Steph Vivier in the morning, right here on 610 CKTV, Niagara's News and Talk, where we cue the Weather Fairy music. And here's Alex with the scorching weather.
4: Yep. Might as well be a VR sauna right now. That's what we're looking at for the next couple days. 29 degrees today, mainly sunny. Humidex will get up to 33. Overnight, 20 degrees with a chance of a thunderstorm. And then it really kicks up a notch. Tomorrow, 32 degrees, mix of sun and cloud with a risk of a thunderstorm. Humidex getting up to 42. And then Wednesday, Thursday, and Friday, all looking like 34 degrees, a mix of sun and cloud with a chance of showers. And you know that Humidex is going to be up in the 40s as well. Right now it's 25, feeling like 31 with your 610 CKTB weather. I'm Alex Hobson.
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3: And if it's 5:30 to 9, it must be Steph Vivier in the morning. And this morning, Steph was talking to the CEO, Joe Macaretta, of the Boys and Girls Club Niagara Foundation, in case you missed it.
26: I want to let you know about a fantastic opportunity to support BGC Niagara coming up on July 26th. Joining us now in studio, CEO Joe Macaretta. Good morning, Joe.
27: Good morning. Thanks for having me.
26: Well, thanks for being here. It's our first time meeting. This is great. Okay, before we get into the golf tournament, everything that's happening on July 26th, BGC Niagara, maybe people don't know about it. Tell us all about it.
27: Yeah, so I've said this many times, but I would consider that we're like the best kept secret in Niagara. So we're, you know, we do a lot of different programs, recreation programs, swimming programs, after school, before care, our zones program, where it's just like a free drop-in program, birthday parties. Again, we do a whole lot of things, and we were talking before the segment, and last year alone, we were just under 250,000 visits to our organization, and again, they just, from our perspective, that's like nearly a quarter of a million, like, moments of interaction between, like, a youth and a caring adult who, you know, could possibly change the trajectory of their life. So again, we're out there, and I really just want to make a point of making sure that people know about us so they can take advantage.
26: Okay, so it's like right now it's a if you know, you know.
27: Mm-hmm.
26: But everybody needs to know.
27: That's right. That's okay. How we feel about it.
26: So the programs themselves, we're offering these at low to no cost?
27: Yeah, so again, that's part of what our, you know, fundraising strategy is, to make sure that the financial barriers are removed, right? So our rec programs and aquatic programs, they're marketed at a low barrier cost, so that way the more kids can take advantage of it. But we also have free programs. So again, I mentioned the zones program. So 5 nights a week at multiple locations in the region. That's essentially a near free program. So it's $20 a year, which is a nominal amount. But if I'm being honest, there's many kids who, you know, that's a barrier. So we don't charge the $20, right? So, and what that is, and, you know, kind of how I speak to it is, it's like, if you're you're talking to your kid, it's like where recess and arts and crafts at school and lunchtime all kind of intersect, right? So it's a program where kids come 5 nights a week and have fun and have access to caring staff who again are invested in them becoming better people and make friends, and it's a lot of fun.
26: So it's so great. We need community, and parents work all kinds of different shifts and things, so you know, nighttime a lot of kids might be alone otherwise.
27: Yeah. And again, I don't know, I'm not sure if I mentioned it, but there's also a meal program involved in it, right? So again, sometimes that's you know, their dinner that night, and 5 nights a week we're providing that at you know, next to no cost.
26: Wow. Okay, you're not kidding about being the best kept secret. And Joe, it was interesting. I know this is not about you, but we were talking off air. You've had an interesting trajectory to your role today, and I think you're uniquely positioned to speak about this program because you started as a volunteer 18 years ago?
27: Yeah, so about 18 years ago, I was, again, my story is, you know, it's ebbs and flows, but I thought I was going to be a lawyer first, and then I spent a year teaching overseas, and I thought, no, teaching is for me, so I came back and got my teacher's college certificate, and I was doing my practicum, and the club was next door, and started doing homework club, and I just kind of went over once a week and volunteered for homework club, and then I applied for a summer camp job. I was a penguin, you know, on the penguin team with the little guys, and moved up through the organization in a whole bunch of different roles. And just about 6 months ago, took over as CEO for the organization. So to your point, I've seen the club through many different phases and seen really what the impact that the club has to offer for kids who, you know, need us. So again, I'm super excited to take on the role, and I'm super excited to let your listeners know about us so that way more kids out there are going to get involved and have access to it.
26: Absolutely. Anything that we can do for our youth, it's the next generation. Why do you like working with kids, Joe?
27: To be honest, it's just they have, it's like an infectious, like, joy. Kids are just happy all the time, and you know, as an adult, that's not always the case, and again, I get far more out of it than I think than I give to it, so I'm super excited, and I think kids are just a lot of fun.
26: All right. Let's talk about the golf tournament, because I'm sure people are listening and they're saying, you know what, we want to support this. This is incredible. I mean, you know, food for kids, programs for kids, getting them to, you know, socialize, have fun, be in the community. It's all the things that we want to happen. So again, July 26th, coming up at the Hawk, where I just golfed a couple weeks ago.
27: Absolutely. Beautiful, beautiful place.
26: Yeah, it is. It is. So people need to register.
27: Yeah, so I would say the easiest way to kind of register is to kind of just, you know, use your Google and BGC Niagara Golf Tournament. Any of those keywords are going to get to us, and it's we're still looking for people to register for the register for the tournament, but also looking still for sponsorships and any way that you can kind of support. So sponsor, donate a prize. If you're a business who again, you want to be not the best kept secret as well, you know, give a call out to our club. Number's 905-357-2444. Ask for me, ask for Joe. And again, if you'd like to kind of do an activation on the course and, you know, let our golfers know that you're out there too, then, and have something fun planned, we can definitely work something out. So just, you know, essentially looking for people to get involved.
26: Yeah, definitely. And these tournaments are so important to the efforts, right? The programs that you run, it's directly impacting children.
27: Yeah, absolutely. Again, every dollar that we raise kind of removes a barrier, right? So I wouldn't you know, think of it as like a golf tournament. I'd look at it as an opportunity to kind of invest in kids, right? So again, what we do is, I've already expressed that we have, like, you know, low barrier cost to our programs, but like dollars raised actually is creating opportunities. So like, there are kids who attend our summer camp, you know, without the means, because generous donations from the community through things like these are supporting us, right? So those actual dollars convert into a kid doing a swim lesson and learning to swim, whereas otherwise they wouldn't have that opportunity, or a rec program, or, you know, my son had a birthday at, I'm not going to advertise for others, but my son had a birthday with us, and it was a low cost kind of thing. And there's kids who have birthdays with us who don't pay because these type of events kind of contribute to that removal of barriers.
26: Yeah. Yeah. And that can be the thing, right? Like all these birthday parties have gotten so wild out of control that parents can throw for their kids, and the ones who can't do feel really left out.
27: Yeah. And again, we have like, facilities that kind of support, stuff that not everyone has access to. So,
3: okay, there you go. Big golf tournament coming up. Nice to meet Joe and help the cause out. All right, the legitimate 11 a.m. news is right around the corner, followed by, the latest on the news, the late edition, then the most opinionated woman in Canada. It's all coming up next on 610 CKTV, Niagara's News and Talk. I'm Gene Velaitis.
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8: Good morning, I'm Matt Holmes. Here's what's making news. Well, the federal government pushing for safe, equitable adoption of artificial intelligence at the United Nations. That's where Ottawa's ambassador says AI is a significant priority for his team. David Lametti says he spends 10 to 15% of his time working on AI governance.
9: The idea of AI governance and AI security are critically important moving forward. I think the UN has to play a role there. It's the only place in the world where 194 countries can speak with five or six massive companies that have, you know, a great deal of compute power and a great deal of resources to push AI development forward.
8: Lametti says countries generally agree that there is a need for safety in AI, but he says emerging countries are particularly concerned that they might be left behind if they're not part of crafting how AI is used. Well, stories around wildfire evacuations are starting already early in the season as residents in a remote village in the Northwest Territories are heading to Yellowknife today after being forced to flee from a wildfire.
10: The roughly 1,300 residents of Fort Simpson were ordered out last night. Wildfire officials have said the fire is roughly 4 square kilometers in size and is burning just west of the village's airport. They say the fire hasn't grown toward the community, but dry conditions have made suppression a challenge. Village officials urge residents to flee to the multiplex arena in Yellowknife. Weather forecasters say daytime temperatures for the community will be around 29 degrees today. The evacuation comes days after a plane involved in fighting the fire went down, killing all three people aboard.
8: A town hall meeting will be held next week to oppose the construction of the new Ferris wheel in Queen Victoria Park. This comes as Premier Doug Ford has repeatedly voiced his plans to build the new attraction in the popular Niagara Falls green space. Niagara Falls NDP MPP Wayne Gates has been the voice for many Niagara residents who disagree with Ford's plans, and Gates says Niagara locals deserve to have a say in this matter.
11: They should have been consulted in the first place. They were not. This is their opportunity to feel part of the process. And if people think that we can't win these battles, they said that about the Greenbelt when Premier Ford, we're gonna build on the Greenbelt. Well, guess what happened? Residents right across the province stood up and said no, and he backed out.
8: Gates adds that over 2,500 people have signed his petition to halt the construction plans. The town hall meeting that will take place at Club Italia in Niagara Falls on Monday, July 6th at 6:30. A 22-year-old driver has been charged after a deadly collision with a cyclist in Niagara-on-the-Lake. We get all the details from CKTV's Christine Jansen.
12: On Friday, June 26th, around 11:40 p.m., police were called to the area of Concession Road 6 for reports of a cyclist who is believed to have been struck by a vehicle. The driver had fled the scene prior to emergency services arriving and did not report the collision. The cyclist died from their injuries. As a result of the investigation, 22-year-old Gavin Devries from Niagara-on-the-Lake was located and charged with failure to stop after an accident resulting in death and impaired operation causing death. Anyone with additional information or dash cam footage of the incident is asked to contact police. Reporting in Niagara, I'm Christine Jansen for 610 CKTB News.
8: Montrealers gathered over the weekend in the Griffintown neighborhood to search for the ghost of a murdered 19th century sex worker. The legend says Mary Gallagher's ghost comes back once every 7 years to look for her severed head on the anniversary of her death on June 27th of 1879. Suzanne Lalonde dressed up for the event.
2: It's real. It exists. And she's wonderful, beautiful. She didn't deserve to be killed like that.
8: It's not clear how many of the details around Gallagher's story are actually true. And comedy legend Mel Brooks turned 100 this weekend.
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4: to History of the World Part 1, to The Producers, Young Frankenstein, Spaceballs, and so much more, Mel Brooks has been making people laugh since he started writing for Sid Caesar in the 1950s. The Oscar, Grammy, Emmy, and Tony winner has written, directed, and produced over 20 movies, and he's still going. An HBO documentary about his life came out this year, and a Spaceballs sequel is out next year.
14: And may the Schwartz be with you!
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8: 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Forecast, some sunshine today, 29, feeling like 33 the high. Then some clouds, maybe a shower and overnight thunderstorm because we're going to get some real humid air this week. 32 tomorrow, feeling like 42. 34 on Wednesday, that could feel closer to 44 degrees. And I'll stick around that same temperature for Thursday and Friday. I'm Matt Holmes, news next in an hour on 610CKTB. Niagara's News and Talk.
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0: number two. It's Gene Valaitis on 610 CKTV, Niagara's news and talk. Time for Valaitis on the News, the late edition.
1: Ooh, I know my fellow Canadians. So what do you think? What do you think the big story is going to be by the time Wednesday rolls around? Anybody? Bueller? Is it going to be Kuzma? The trade deal comes up for review on Canada Day. Is it going to be Canada Day? Is that going to be the big story? World Cup, Blue Jays and Mets, Bo Bichette back in town? No, you know what it's going to be. You're a Canadian. The weather. Have you been listening to Alex this morning? Man, it is going to be hot and steamy and humid. Now, I know you're going to be complaining. Well, not everybody, but some of you will be complaining by Wednesday. Oh, it's so hot. I can't stand it in the humidity. Oh, just let me get into the air conditioning. I can't go to fireworks on Canada Day. It's too hot. Please let me remind you of the winter we just experienced. One of the worst in a gazillion, mazillion, bagazillion years. So we've been waiting for this week. Now, I know it's going to be hot. But, you know, get into air conditioning, do all the stuff the newscaster people say, make sure you're hydrated and stay in the shade. Well, here's what Alex gave me. 29 today, 32 on Tuesday, Wednesday, Canada Day, 32. For the boomers out there, oh, that's me, that's 95 Fahrenheit. And with the Humidex on Wednesday, they say it's going to feel like about 43. And boomers, I know you have no clue what that means. It's 110 Fahrenheit. Thursday, more of the same. Friday, more of the same. All I can say are four words. Yikes, boo-boo. Okay, World Cup. Did you watch it yesterday? I sure did. Now, I got to be honest with you. I've mentioned this a couple of times. I really wasn't into it, but I'm getting into it all right. I thought the game yesterday was pretty dramatic. So Canada, in case you were under a rock yesterday, is advancing in the World Cup after a big win yesterday after a not-so-good team, South Africa. They beat them 1-0. Now, here's the play-by-play guy, courtesy of FIFA, calling the winning goal for Canada. Listen to the energy of this guy. I just love him.
2: Here's Jacob Schaffelberg. Schaffelberg's ball into the box, headed away by Ocon. It's Eustachio! Stefan Eustachio! In stoppage time! Might well have sent Canada into the round of 16!
1: I love this guy. Amazing. I just think he's great. He is like the late Danny Gallivan of Montreal Canadiens fan, but fans for soccer. Oh, yeah. You know another cool thing they did? They got reaction from right across the country.
3: This is Jack Paul Plaza.
4: Oh, looks electric down there today, doesn't it?
1: Right, it sure does, lad.
5: A sea of Canadian celebration. This is Montreal. And from coast to coast, fans celebrate Stefan Eustachio's goal. Here's Edmonton. Magical moments.
1: It sure is.
5: Toronto.
1: Yeah, yeah, yeah.
5: Incredible scenes.
1: You know, I got to tell you, I love the Scottish accent. It's a right gay day for Canada. That's not very good. But anyway, in any event, the play-by-play guy, the reaction from around Canada, great broadcast yesterday. I really enjoyed it. Oh, yeah, next game coming up on July 4th. That's Saturday. Canada will face the winner of either the Netherlands and Morocco. And from what I have been able to learn, I'm not an expert at this thing. I'm kind of like you. I'm just getting into it. The Netherlands and Morocco are a top 10 teams. The last time that Canada took on Morocco, it was a gazillion years ago, and they lost 4-0. But it's a completely, completely different team, completely different time, and it's going to be exciting. Man, could you imagine if they advance, beating either the Netherlands or Morocco? That would be incredible. Right, a great day. Okay, let's get back to some politics. And I'm just kind of wondering, like, what's happening? You know, Kuzma comes up for review on Wednesday, Canada Day. Last week, our Prime Minister held a news conference on Thursday to talk about the spring sitting of the House of Commons. He was asked a question about a phone call he had had on Wednesday with President Trump. And the reporter wanted to know if they talked about Kuzma. And he said, no, we did not. And people like me were shocked. I was talking to Brian Lilly at 10 o'clock, like we always do on Monday, and the headline in the Toronto Sun in his column the next day was, you know, stunningly, Prime Minister says he didn't talk to Trump about Kuzma. But then, all of a sudden, I guess the Prime Minister got some feedback. Suddenly, on Friday, oh, I did talk to Trump about Kuzma. I'm not suggesting that he's lying, but why did he say he didn't talk to him on Thursday? Criticism comes in. And then on Friday, he said he did. You don't believe me? Okay, we've got the clips back to back. Listen carefully.
6: A lot about your call being about the Middle East. How much did Kuzma play a role in your call?
7: We didn't discuss Kuzma.
6: Why you didn't raise Kuzma with the president when you spoke to him and when you planned to?
7: I raised issues around messages is clear. But thank you for your question. I raised Kuzma with the president.
1: Well, you did or you didn't?
7: I had multiple interactions with the president.
1: I don't know. You be the judge. He said he didn't. Forgetting things, are we? Car insurance is changing in Ontario. As of today, Ontario is changing what it considers mandatory under accident benefits. So this will offer drivers more flexibility over what they're paying for, although some experts say it leaves more drivers vulnerable and may not have a large impact on overall premiums. So the average customer can save $100 to $200 annually on insurance by opting for the most basic coverage. Now, it might not be worth the savings. Like, say, if you have just an absolutely terrible accident. So, for example, if you opt out of funeral expenses, which may save you $30 to $40 a year, but sadly, if somebody dies in a car accident, the funeral could cost you tens of thousands of dollars. Now, this is all coming after a 2022 report from the Provincial Auditor General, which found Ontarios are paying the highest for car insurance in the country. You know, I always find it interesting that they call it auto insurance, not car insurance. Like, when was the last time, Alex, you said to your buddies, hey, let's jump into my auto and go for a drive? Nobody says that.
8: Never. But nobody, you know what? It's probably one of those things, kind of like how there's directions on a bottle of shampoo, even though it should be common sense. There was probably somebody out there who was, say, for example, I don't know, a semi-truck driver, and they're like, oh, well, I don't know if I should take the auto insurance because I don't have a car. I have an auto.
1: I don't know why people say auto.
8: Yeah.
1: It's always struck me. You know, like, I listen to the traffic reports on the radio, you know? We have a 3-auto accident on the Queen Elizabeth Way. Just call it a car. Nobody calls it an auto. That's just me. Finally, in the midst of the World Cup, Canada, South Africa, the Jays being swept by the Rangers, pride parades everywhere, we really did miss something big yesterday. And I was kind of surprised that I didn't hear more about it. So I want to bring it up today because I think it's really, really important. Yesterday was June 28th, and it marked the 45th anniversary of the passing of a true Canadian hero. And that, of course, is Terry Fox. May he continue to rest in peace. And that's Valaitis on the News, the late edition.
8: Oh, yep. Scorch are coming up this week. Definitely the hottest week that we have had this year so far. 29 degrees today with a mix of sun and cloud. Humid X of 33, and that is going to feel like a trip to the Swiss Alps once we get to tomorrow and the next couple
1: it's
8: days.
1: It's going to feel like what?
8: It's going to feel like a trip to the Swiss Alps.
1: I love it. Hey, do you guys your age get Fahrenheit?
8: I understand it roughly.
1: Roughly.
8: Yeah. I could tell you, I know that high 90s or low 90s is extremely hot.
1: So when on Wednesday, for example, that we have a Humid X where it may feel like 43, do you get that means 110 Fahrenheit? Fahrenheit?
8: Not 110 on the nose, but I do understand that it's
1: just hot.
8: Yeah.
1: It's hot.
8: I don't know the exact calculation.
1: Hot is hot.
8: Yeah.
1: Listen to me.
8: 20 degrees overnight today with some thunderstorms. Tomorrow it's going to be 32, humidex of 42 with a risk of a thunderstorm in the afternoon. And then Wednesday, Thursday, and Friday, 34 degrees, mix of sun and cloud, chance of showers. Have fun with that. 27 degrees with a humidex of 35 right now with your 610 CKTV weather. I'm Alex.

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0: This is where talking points go to die. It's Jean Valaitis on 610 CKTV, Niagara's News and Talk.
12: All right, still to come here on a Monday morning before we land this baby at 12 noon. My apologies to the guy who hates me saying that. Gonzo is in the air chair. We'll talk to him after the bottom of the hour break and brief newscast. John's not going to be in on Tuesday, Wednesday, Canada Day. Well, actually, Alex and I will not be working on Canada Day this year after the whole explosion fire department and lawsuit that got dropped after last year. So I've got something a little special for Gonzo when we talked to him this morning, and it should be very, very interesting. Okay, buckle up, hang on. It is Monday, and it is time for the most opinionated woman in Canada. She is Sue Ann Levy, and she's all mine for the next 9 minutes. Good morning.
13: Good morning, Jean. Oh, that sounds very lovely. I'm all yours. Ooh. Don't tell Denise.
12: Don't tell your wife. No, that's absolutely right. So I was thinking about you yesterday. You're a gay woman. Toronto has the biggest pride parade on the planet Earth. I don't know if you knew that. And one of your all-time faves, the mayor.

0: of Canada's largest city, Olivia Chow, was marching in the parade and getting soaking wet along with the Prime Minister. And I was watching this and I was saying, I bet when I talk to Sue Ann on Monday morning, she'll point out the fact that she goes to all of these parades and gets dressed up. But when it comes to the Walk for Israel, it's like, can't find her anywhere.
1: That's exactly what I tweeted yesterday, and same with Mark Carney. But when you say she got dressed up, I think she got dressed down because she was wearing some flimsy little smock, which I thought was totally inappropriate for a mayor who's 69 years old. I mean, you know, she is certainly petite, and she can wear clothes well, but I thought something a little more professional would have been in order. However, we never include professional and Olivia Chow in the same sentence.
0: And what did you think of the parade? Because I can tell you what I think.
1: Oh, well, you know, I am so tired of all of this. I mean, call me cynical, but I have covered it for years. I marched in it with a Jewish contingent, Kulanu, years ago. We were fighting queers against Israeli apartheid. And these dykes, like particularly the dyke march, they just don't give up. They're talking about, they have a group called Queers for Palestine and Free Palestine. And actually, Olivia said Free Palestine. First of all, there's no such country as Palestine.
0: I know.
1: Second of all, these dykes would be, especially the way that some of them look, let them go to Gaza. They'd be thrown off a rooftop without a second thought. And, you know, it just sickens me that they're, you know, the suicidal empathy, to quote Gad Saad, that wonderful man who wrote that book that I'm reading. And, you know, I think they have no connection. They feel like they're supporting the oppressed, but they're not oppressed. They really aren't. They're victims. And, you know, you have no connection. These people have no connection to the realities of how the people in Arab countries feel about them. They're, you know, and that goes missing from the narrative constantly. You know, they are so homophobic, particularly the radical Islamists, and they're supporting terrorists who would kill them, chop off their heads.
0: Yeah. You know, the thing I still can't get, and I mean, you know, I've got a lot of gay friends in my life, and I love
1: yeah.
0: them. And I don't care
1: yeah.
0: who, I don't care who anybody loves. I mean, love whoever,
1: yeah.
0: just love whoever you want.
1: Yeah.
0: I just happen
1: yeah.
0: to be a straight guy, and I love my gay friends. I tell them I love them all the
1: right.
0: time. Tell everybody
1: right.
0: I love them. That's just the way I am.
1: Yeah.
0: But, you know, some people take kids to the parade. Do we have to have men with their private parts hanging out or their leather chaps?
1: Yeah. Did you see the picture of the CTV, the clip with the guy? She was doing on-site report, and the guy with his dingleberry hanging out was walking up behind her. I mean, it was so funny. It was actually classic. But yeah, you know, this is what I'm tired of. It's all so performative. It's all like the same every year, you know, whatever cause, and now of course it's trans, because we all have our rights. I've been saying this for a while. We have our rights. We can marry. We can fight like married people.
0: thank God you guys can fight like married people.
1: Well, you know, we have our rights. Look, I lived in the closet for 20 years. I know what it was like not being able to come out or fear coming out. It's like a different life for me now. And so they had to jump on this trans agenda. And particularly the dykes, they're marching, you know, in, I guess, to support trans kids. Well, you have no business grooming these kids to become trans at a young age. This is the whole problem, you know, and I will be called transphobic for saying this, but you cannot, you know, even consider that a kid knows what they're doing before puberty or thereafter, shortly thereafter, and to encourage them to take, you know, drugs that could affect their, you know, their life and their, you know, ability to have children for the rest of their lives, you know, is nothing short of abusive. And this is what they were peddling, because they have to have a cause, because the, you know, as I said, the LG B movement has gotten all the things they've asked for, so now it has to be T and various other alphabetic letters. And do you know they were promoting intersex this year, inclusive of intersex? Like every year they find a different cause, they reform the flag or redo the flag to include all these other alphabet groups. And, you know, I am just so tired of it all. Really, I just want to live my life and appreciate the freedoms I've gotten.
0: Yes, and I agree with you. And I don't mean this to sound like a smart rear end, but like I don't know what all the letters stand for anymore.
1: Well, it's LGBTQR. I keep going QRSUT. Well, it's like intersex.
0: Hang on. What's intersex? That's a new one for me.
1: Intersex is are people who are born with two, like are both female and male. They're born with, like that wrestler in the Olympics.
0: Okay.
1: Yeah, and so they're you know, they have rights too. Well, that's not to say they don't have rights, but hey, you know, nobody's discriminating against them. I guess they were referring to that boxer who won the gold medal and then was found out to be, you know, biologically male. You know, it's crazy. It's just absolutely crazy that they would jump on all these bandwagons. Well, and this is what has happened.
0: Well, you know, I remember the first couple of years when Pride Parade started happening, specifically in Toronto, because I was working in radio there. You know, it was just such a fun event. You brought a water pistol, everybody got wet, and you went home.
1: Now it's forced.
0: It really is.
1: And it's been taken over by the radical left, the radical gays. And, you know, a couple of years ago when I was working for The Sun, I revealed that, first of all, they banned the police, and I don't think the police have ever been let back into the parade.
0: Which is crazy.
1: Which is absolutely crazy, but they can use them for security. And I covered them when they lost a pile of money because they banned the police, and they were in a terrible deficit situation, which I think they still are in. And they tried to throw me out of a meeting because I was covering their budget. But I think they've been heavily propped up by grants. I think a lot of the corporate sponsors have pulled out because they can't, you know, stand what they're promoting now. And I think some of the corporate sponsors, like the TD Bank, for example, they go through the motions. They have their, you know, gay flags and all their little gay symbols on the bank for the month because they want to be good corporate citizens, I guess. But it's all forced now. It really is.
0: I remember years ago when they said, we don't want the police in the parade anymore because it made people nervous and uncomfortable. And when I was doing another radio show, this is a long time ago, and I remember asking the organizer, I won't reveal that person's name, I said, okay, I guess you feel uncomfortable, but if somebody's breaking into your home at 3 o'clock in the morning, who do you call? And the answer was the police. And I said, but you just told me the police make you feel uncomfortable.
1: Well, that was just when they were taken over by the Black Lives Matter activists. And that's who, you know, forced the agenda. I was at those meetings, Gene, when I watched them vote to keep the police out of the parade. It was just all so ridiculous. And then they wanted them for security, and they wanted them to donate their time freely. And, you know, I remember writing about it and seeing the police. And there are gay police officers, believe me.
0: Sure,
1: so
0: why not?
1: They were discriminating against members of their community. But as I was told a couple of years ago when I started revealing their finances or lack thereof, that I don't deserve a seat at the table. In other words, I wasn't leftist enough for them. I'm not really gay. I'm a self-loathing gay woman.
0: You know, I've always said, if the people who took over this parade ran the Santa Claus parade, they wouldn't allow Santa in the parade.
1: No, they wouldn't. Or it would have to be a black Santa, or it would have to be a black Santa with one leg and who's queer, you know, that kind of thing. You have to fill all the identity groups.
0: Oh, jeez, you cracked me up. It's Canada Day on Wednesday. I don't know what you're doing, but I wish you and Denise a great Canada Day. And, of course, you know me. Make sure you guys have a butter tart and think about me.
1: I will. Just in your name, Jean Vilaitis Butter Tart.
0: You got it. That was my degree in university, Jean Vilaitis Butter Tart, BC. BT, whatever. Listen,
1: enjoy too.
0: Yeah, have a great week, and I'll be talking to you next Monday, okay?
1: Okay, you take care.
0: Okay.
1: Oh, by the way,
0: yes.
1: On the weekend, I'm going to Ottawa to the ambassador to Canada, the U.S. ambassador to Canada, to their 250-year celebration.
0: Oh, man, so, that would be so cool.
1: Yeah, it's going to be very interesting. I'm going to drive to Ottawa and, and go to the celebration.
0: That's great. I love July 4th. I was living in the U.S., I would fly back to home here and celebrate Canada Day. Then I go back down for July 4th. I did that for a year. It was years. It was so cool. And when you're in Ottawa, let me recommend Al's Steakhouse on Elgin.
1: Oh, my God, yes. I used to go there all the time when I was at Carleton.
0: Okay.
1: That brings back memories. Okay, my dear.
0: Okay, enjoy that garlic salad dressing, and I'll talk to you, and I'll talk to you next Monday.
1: Okay. Bye now.
0: Okay, there she goes. The most opinionated woman in Canada, Sue Ann Levy. Love having her on every Monday. We'll take a break for the news when we return. Gonzo, he's in the air chair for the drive at 2. And do I have a little surprise for him? It's coming up next on 610 CKTB, Niagara's News and Talk, and I'm Gene Vilaitis.
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6: I'm Bonnie Heslop. Here's what's making news. Police are searching for a missing woman in Grimsby. 65-year-old Antoinette Frins was reported missing yesterday. She was last seen at her home in the area of Livingston Avenue and Slessor Boulevard at around 11 in the morning. She's described as white, 5'2", with short black hair and a slim build. She was possibly wearing a white or beige shorts or jeans and gray running shoes. We have a picture on our website. Tom Sidon, who served as cabinet minister under Prime Minister Brian Mulroney during the OCA crisis and later helped to establish Nunavut, has died at the age of 84. His daughter confirming the death yesterday. She says her father, originally from Alberta, stumbled into politics in the 70s and was known for building bridges and finding consensus. The latest issue of the Canadian Medical Association Journal contains a strong warning to the public about rabies prevention. Infectious disease physicians are urging people to seek medical attention if they have any contact with bats to prevent potential rabies infection. Taking a look at your weather forecast, mix of sun and cloud for today, high of 29, feeling more like 33.
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0: Okay, coming up at 2 o'clock this afternoon, it is The Drive. The host is Gonzo, and every morning at this time, he joins us, and we have a little chat. Good morning. Have a good weekend.
17: Yeah, real good weekend. I launched it by listening to your interview with Pierre Poilievre, which is very enjoyable. Great interview, Gene.
0: Oh, thanks a lot. Yeah. You know, I don't like talking about behind the curtain stuff, but, I will tell you it was very interesting. He's a fan of the show. He called us and said, and Alex will confirm this, he called us up and said, can we be on your show on Friday? And, yeah, and he gave us one full segment. And, yeah, it was very good of him. And I hope he'll come back and do your show too.
17: Yeah, that'd be great. I think the politicians realize that we're fair.
0: Yeah.
17: And so that's, what, you know, and that means being fair to all the parties, giving them a chance and, you know, not have, coming in with this preconceived notion of good guy, bad guy, which the Canadian media in its mainstream form seems to play sometimes.
0: Yeah, absolutely. Now, I know you're off tomorrow and you're off on Canada Day. Alex and I are off on Canada Day today because of what happened last year. It involved fire trucks and burnt butter tarts. I'm not going to get into it. But I am going to be doing something tomorrow, and I'm going to drag Alex into this again tomorrow, poor guy. And I don't mean to put you on the spot, but I do this every year, and I want to have a little fun with you, and I hope it's okay. I want to ask you a couple of sample questions from the Canadian citizenship test.
17: Yeah. Go for it.
0: Okay. Okay, so Gonzo and Alex are writing their citizenship test to get a Canadian passport and to live here under the Charter of Rights and have a great life. So, in the section Government of Law, Alex and Gonzo, what are the three branches of government in Canada?
18: Federal, municipal, provincial.
17: Okay, judicial.
18: Oh, boy.
17: Executive and parliamentary.
0: Ooh, you were so close. Executive, legislative, and judicial. But you know what? Parliament is legislative, so I think you got that one. Under rights and responsibilities, what is one right only for Canadian citizens?
18: The right to a fair trial.
17: Freedom of speech.
0: Only Canadian citizens can vote in federal, provincial, and local elections.
17: See, we didn't get to study for this test.
18: Yeah.
0: You're Canadian citizens, guys. You already have the passport.
17: Well, see, that's why we don't have to study.
0: You already have the passport.
17: We don't have to study. We don't get, we can make up whatever we want.
0: Under symbols and traditions, what do the two colors of the Canadian flag represent?
18: This one, I'm actually, I should know this one, and I don't have an answer.
17: The red maple leaf, changing of the colors, white.
0: Red represents the sacrifices made by Canadians, and white symbolizes peace and tranquility. Let's see if we can just get, let me see if we can just do one more. Okay. Now this should be it, guys. This should be a no-brainer. What is the meaning of Remembrance Day and the poppy?
18: To commemorate those who have fallen.
0: Ding, ding, ding, ding.
18: There we go.
0: Winner, chicken dinner. Now, the final question, and if you guys don't get this, you're handing your passports in at the door at the end of the show today. What is the capital city of Canada?
18: Toronto?
17: Ottawa.
0: Home of Al Steakhouse. There you go. Congratulations, guys.
18: Would you write that on your citizenship test, Gene?
0: I probably would.
18: Not even Ottawa, just home, wherever Al's Steakhouse is.
0: Elgin Street, down from the Cenotaph in Ottawa, just below the Parliament buildings. The best garlic salad dressing in the world. So,
17: Where did you live in Ottawa, Gene, when you were there?
0: Two blocks away from the Supreme Court on James Street.
17: Okay.
0: Yeah, nice area.
17: Good proximity. Yeah. So you lived right downtown.
0: Yeah, it was okay. It was cool. I loved Ottawa, especially living.
17: So you went to all those. You went to all those pubs on Wellington and hung out with the politicians at 3 o'clock in the afternoon for some martinis.
0: Could be. Could be. All right, should we get into the Gonzo CKTB poll of the day?
17: Sure, let's wrap up what we did. By the way, this is the Gonzo. Yeah, you said it right, Gene. It's no longer the X poll, although we're putting it on X. Mm-hmm. But X has been hitting us with algorithms, so now we're going with Google, and so we're changing it. So on Thursday, the question was, because it was the anniversary of Michael Jackson's death, 17 years, I wondered what people are thinking after 17 years, and 51.9% came back with Strange Dude, Good Artist. That won the day.
0: What?
17: At 18.5%, tied for second, Brilliant Genius, and I Think He Was Guilty. So pretty much split there. And there was 11.1% saying they felt sorry for him.
0: All right.
17: So that's Thursday. All right, so let's see what we got going on today. Okay,
0: let's see.
17: We're going to talk about the Kearney condo deal. We're going to talk to Brian Pasfume about that coming up today, too.
0: Oh,
17: get his thoughts
0: so
17: on that.
0: That'll be so good.
17: Right, we'll talk to Tim Powers about it also. Does the government have any business in getting into the condo market? And the categories are great idea, elbows up, B, not certain, C, developers don't need bailouts, D, bad idea, the governments are poor managers, and finally, I don't trust this plan.
0: Well, for me, it's definitely not going to be a good idea to the El Bozos up crowd. So I will have to go with D, developers don't need bailouts. You let the market figure out what the prices are going to be. And if you're a developer, you're in a risky business. And sometimes when you take a risk, you become a millionaire. And sometimes when you take a risk, you go bankrupt. And, you know, if you want, you can sit in a cubicle and sell insurance. But the government has no reason to bail out anything or anybody. And Mark Carney even said that in an interview. We talked about this last week with George Stepanopoulos.
17: Yeah, that's right. It's bad. It's bad business. I think it's a bad idea because governments are poor managers. I mean, we saw an app from COVID.
0: Oh, yeah.
17: You know, that turned from a $60,000, $80,000 project into a $6 million project, boondoggle. I don't know how you do that, but this lack of oversight, obviously. And I think governments will start with ideas and not oversee them. They're not good managers. They're about headlines today and moving on and saying things that make them sound as good as possible. That's what they do. They sell you on their ideas, and I think they're there to legislate, bring in good, solid laws, and not to oversee these little projects. And there's distrust out there too. A lot of people bringing up Brookfield in this, Gene. I can't find any strand that ties Brookfield to this. I've looked at it. I'm going to do that on Truth Fact Bias Myth of Misinformation. But there's still the distrust out there because there's been a lot of business going on with Brookfield in Canada. And, of course, Mark Carney's got all his money at Brookfield.
0: Well, is there any coincidence that Mr. Carney had a dinner with a bunch of developers at a fundraiser and then all of a sudden said developers are going to get a bailout? No, that must just be a coincidence.
17: Yeah, well, you know, political parties need money to run for election, and they entertain all kinds of business, and these are things we got to keep a close eye on because there's supposedly strict rules about that in the Elections Act, which has no teeth, by the way. However, conflict of interest and politics go hand in hand and always have. That's why we always need to ask these questions and we always need to review our politicians. And that's why the media needs to ask these questions too. And they have to be very discerning about their questions and demand answers.
0: Yeah. Interesting text coming in as we talk about this. I don't recall voting for our leaders to attend major sporting events on my tax dollars, especially when I can't even afford the cheapest tickets. And why is the Prime Minister's wife attending on my tax dollars? I didn't vote for her either. Good question.
17: Well, yeah. I'm not going to get into that personally. I think our leaders should be at these sporting events when it pertains to Canada. And, of course, it's a plus one. I'm not going to judge on who you bring to an event. That's up to you. That's your personal life. So I'm more concerned about this kind of stuff, to be honest with you, not that kind of stuff.
0: Yeah, actually, you know what? I agree with you with that. The guy is the Prime Minister. He happens to be married. I don't know if she lives in Canada or not, but it is a big sporting event, so why not?
17: It's his choice. I'm not going to penny-ante that stuff.
0: Yeah.
17: I think people need to represent. They need to have fun. It doesn't have to be all business, but I'm concerned about this other stuff, which to me is big business.
0: Yeah. Absolutely.
17: And ethics.
0: What else is coming up?
17: What else is coming up here today? Okay, like I said, it's the powers that be. Tim Powers, we'll talk to him. We got, and we're gonna do Truth, Fact, Bias, Myth, and Misinformation. One of those topics is this Brookfield business. We're gonna look into the Brookfield business that Mark Carney has done. There's been a lot of money that goes from our government to Brookfield, and that's where Mark Carney's got his money. We're going to check into that. And the other one was, that you'd like this one, Gene. I could hear you doing this topic yourself. Is radio being banned by some vehicle makers, and why?
0: Well, and, you know, they tried to do that 2 years ago in the U.S., and they got such a pushback on that that the car manufacturer said, okay, okay, all right, we hear you. And I think a lot of that had to do with right-wing talk radio in the United States only being available on AM radios, even though most companies now, just like this company, you know, we're available on HD2 at 102.9, which is also the Legend in Hamilton. But yeah. Radios and cars, like, everybody's under this impression radio is dead. It is not dead. It's one of the most listened to mediums in North America. So don't let anybody fool you about this radio's dead thing. It is not.
17: Yeah, you know, another thing is it's free. And new cars like to sell you those satellite packages. And you know what doesn't come free is those. And you know what doesn't have local information on it too.
0: Exactly.
17: Is those?
0: Have you ever listened to? Have you ever listened to satellite radio?
17: I have.
0: Some guy with a weird voice. Hi, I'm Johnny. Well, this is Yacht Rock Radio. Where do they find these guys? Ron Radio with a big voice. Yacht Rock Radio. Man, oh man. Brutal.
17: Yeah, it's funny because I don't know anybody that works in satellite. Like, you and I know a lot of broadcasters. If you put us together, the book would be very thick. It'd be a New York City phone book. But I don't know anybody that works on satellite. Do you? Not personally.
0: No, and it pays nothing.
17: Right.
0: Yeah.
17: So anyway, they either get the big stars. The thing is that we have things, you know, and all you have to do, Gene, is go through an experience like, say, having your power off for 6 days, like I did at one time after that derecho in Ottawa, to understand how easily we can be set back with some of these apps and internet technologies we have when we don't have it. You know what you have is a wind up, old transistor radio, and that's how you stay in touch during emergencies. That says it all about radio as far as I'm concerned.
0: I call it the boom factor. If you're in your home and you hear a loud explosion, the first thing you do is look out the window. The second thing you do is you turn on your local radio station. And that's what people do. And that's why, with the Kane family buying all the radio stations in this building, we are 24 hours a day live and local. And that's the way it should be.
17: And you know what else, Gene? You and I can bring up topics that we want to, and we don't have this editorial overlord telling us that, oh, you didn't know, that you're going to upset the clients or whatever the case may be. We bring the topics forward that we feel people want to talk about.
0: Yeah.
17: And that's that for that. And isn't that a blessing?
0: It is. There is one exception to that. If I don't get to the weather, the Vassy Capella show isn't going to start till about 1:30. So listen, have a great time on your days off. Happy Canada Day. And you know what I'm going to tell you to do? Have a butter tart or two for me on Wednesday.
17: Sounds good. And some bacon with peanut butter, too. Thank you.
0: Bingo. There you go. Have a great show. I'll be listening.
17: Later.
0: John Gonzo in the air chair with a drive at 2. Let's take one last look at the weather on this show. We cue up the Weather Fairy music and hand it over to Alex.
19: Here's your 610 CKTB weather forecast. And, yep, we are living at the bottom of a volcano for the next couple days. 29 degrees today, mix of sun and cloud, humidex of 33.
0: Volcano?
19: Yeah. I'm not being dramatic at all. That's actually what it feels like outside. I have been to the bottom of a volcano, clearly. Overnight, 20 degrees with a chance of showers. Tomorrow, it's going to be 32 with a humidex of 42. Possible thunderstorms tomorrow afternoon, and then Wednesday, Thursday, Friday, all looking like 34 degrees with a humidex in the 40s and a mix of sun and cloud with some rain. 27 degrees, humidex of 35 with your 610 CKTV weather. I'm Alex Hobson.
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0: old AC system this summer and avoid expensive breakdowns during the hottest temperatures of the year. 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
4: 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You'll be taking it along with everybody else. 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I'm Gene Valaitis.
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9: In the news, police are looking for a missing woman in Grimsby. 65-year-old Antoinette Frins was reported missing yesterday. She was last seen at her home in the area of Livingston Avenue and Slusser Boulevard at around 11 in the morning. She is described as white, 5'2", with short black hair and a slim build. She was possibly wearing white or beige shorts or jeans and gray running shoes. We do have a picture of her on our website, 610cktv.com. Tom Sitton, who served as a cabinet minister under Prime Minister Brian Mulroney during the OCA crisis and later helped to establish Nunavut, has died at the age of 84. His daughter confirming his death. She says her father, originally from Alberta, stumbled into politics in the 1970s and was known for building bridges and finding consensus. The latest issue of the Canadian Medical Association Journal contains a strong warning to the public about rabies prevention. Infectious disease physicians are urging people to seek medical attention if they have any contact at all with bats to prevent potential rabies infection with a series of vaccines and a dose of antibiotics. They cite the case of an 11-year-old boy who died weeks after being awoken by a bat lying on his nose and mouth while vacationing in Ontario's north. An aftershock in Venezuela 5 days after twin powerful earthquakes rocked the north of the country.
10: A strong aftershock has jolted Venezuela following last week's devastating earthquakes. The new tremor measured 4.6 on the Richter scale near Caraballeda on the Caribbean coast. Authorities said there were no immediate reports of damage. However, the aftershock sent residents in Caracas into the streets. So far, at least 1,450 people have died from the twin quakes, according to the government, which is facing criticism for its response. Rescuers are continuing to search for survivors with over 2,600 rescue workers from around the world assisting in the effort. I'm Karen Shamas.
9: A new round of talks between the U.S. and Iran may take place this week in Qatar. This comes after a tense weekend of back-and-forth strikes between the two countries. ABC News White House correspondent Karen Travers has the latest.
11: President Trump wrote on social media this morning that Iran has requested a meeting with the U.S. He says that will take place Tuesday in Doha, Qatar. White House Press Secretary Caroline Levitt said on Fox News later that the president's special envoy, Steve Witkoff, and his son-in-law, Jared Kushner, will represent the U.S. at this meeting, and that these talks are in addition to the ongoing technical negotiations between the two countries. Levitt said the Witkoff-Kushner meetings will be focused on the memo of understanding signed by the two countries 2 weeks ago. She said as far as the Trump administration is concerned, the U.S. is holding up its end of the ceasefire, but said, quote, violence will be met with violence. Karen Travers, ABC News, The White House.
9: Stevie Nicks and Tim McGraw are supposedly set to perform at Taylor Swift and Travis Kelce's wedding this week in New York City. Sarah Lee Kessler with the details.
12: That's what Page Six is saying, and it wouldn't be surprising. Swift wore a shirt reading Stevie Nicks to Game 4 of the NBA Finals in New York, and she released a song back in 2006 named after Tim McGraw. So, where are Swift and Travis Kelce getting married? They're still not saying, but City Hall has confirmed there's a permit for a 1,000-person bash at Madison Square Garden on Friday, plus a more intimate event at MSG on Thursday. I'm Sarah Lee Kessler.
9: And Canada's men's soccer team will play the role of spectator tonight. Morocco faces the Netherlands in a knockout game, with the winner facing Canada on Saturday in the round of 16 in Houston. Canada advanced with a 1-0 win over South Africa yesterday in Los Angeles. Taking a look at your weather forecast, we're seeing a mix of sun and cloud for today. High of 29, feeling more like 33. The UV index is 9. That's considered very high. Tonight, partly cloudy, chance of showers before morning, risk of a thunderstorm, low of 20. Tomorrow, mix of sun and cloud, chance of showers, risk of a thunderstorm. It will be hot. High of 32, feeling more like 42. I'm Bonnie Heslop on 610 CKTV.
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14: The team held on the pitch for a speech emphasizing the significance of the win as a major moment in Canadian sports. Marsh was emotional after the game, as you'll hear with this clip.
15: We had chances in the whole game, but we weren't lethal enough, and then obviously it falls to Steph, and I'm just hoping he puts it on frame and gives it a chance, and then he buries it. So I can't help but think of all the...
16: A lot of work has gone in to get to this moment.
15: That's my point, is the hard work from these guys, the character of them. They're Canadian heroes. That's what I told them at the end.
14: That was Matthew Schenetti along with Coach Jesse March. Canada will now face the winner of the Netherlands and Morocco. They're playing tonight. That match is scheduled for July 4th. We'll have more with TSN's Claire Hanna later, but let's bring on CTV's Mike LeCouture. Mike, I mean, this has become so much more than a sports story. It, for me, and I think you, you also have this historical memory, feels a lot like 2010 in Canada right now, when we were hosting the Olympics and there was this incredible buzz and enthusiasm. Your take on what this win means beyond sport for the country?
17: I mean, you consider the fact that we're just a couple of days before Canada Day, and, you know, there's a number of things going on politically and in the country. You know, you figure people need something to rally around, right? And as you said, the golden goal by Sidney Crosby, something that everybody can remember where they were at that moment. I don't know that this gets there just yet, because this is not the World Cup championship. We're not, you know, celebrating a trophy, but certainly you will remember, Canadians will remember this moment and you know, when Astakio found the back of the net to send Canada through to the next round, and the first time ever in a knockout stage. It's just so interesting interesting to see all of the viewing parties across the country, from St. John's, Newfoundland, you know, to Toronto, to Edmonton, to Vancouver, and then all the way to Victoria, BC, and how people have come together around this. You know, I think every city in this country is waiting for that moment when for summer to really kick off. And I think the group stage people sort of started to gather. But yesterday felt like it was that moment when everybody in this country said, it's time to get together, it's time to celebrate, and it's time to rally around this team. And I can only imagine what it's going to be like on July the 4th, mm-hmm. Saturday no less, when people will not have any kind of pressures of getting to work either that day or the next day in terms of deciding that they will tune in. No matter what, which foe it is, when you consider that it's either Netherlands or Morocco, the seventh-ranked team in the world or the sixth-ranked team in the world, against little old Canada, which is ranked 30th in the FIFA World Rankings. When you say, you know, did Canada need this moment, I would say 100%, but I think they're hoping for another moment on Saturday.
14: You talked about the other elements related to all of this, and there is the political aspect of this. We know the Prime Minister, the Secretary of State for Sport, Adam Vancouverden, have wrapped their arms around this. They've weathered the criticism of this being a billion-dollar investment. The Prime Minister was front and center at two games. He and the Secretary of State were very positive last night and overwhelming in their gratitude to the team, which you would expect them to be. Any word, Mike, if the PM is going to venture to Houston on July 4th to cheer the team on?
17: Yeah, I'm not sure yet, and I haven't heard any kind of rumors about it, but imagine that, being on enemy territory, July 4th, their Independence Day, going all the way down to Texas, of all places.
14: Yes.
17: I think that might be a bit of a difficult sell politically if there is no news on the Kuzma review, which we know we're supposed to hear about on July the 1st. So I'm not saying that he shouldn't go, but I wonder whether or not his team is considering mm-hmm. if he will go or not. There's also, I know he's supposed to be heading to NATO, around that time as well. So I don't know that the timing would fit. But certainly, anybody who thinks that the Prime Minister's so-called carny curse about being at a sporting event, and I've heard about it. Fans of the Montreal Canadiens will note that he was in the building when Cole Caulfield scored his 50th goal, mm-hmm. and the Canadiens came back to win against the Tampa Bay Lightning. So there's a number of people inside the PMO that would hold that up as proof positive that there is no carny curse. And he was there for the game against Qatar when it was 6-0. But again, haven't heard yet whether or not he'll go, but I think you can't underscore the significance of this for the sport that really is one of the most leading mm-hmm. sports in this country in terms of organized sports and participation. 39% of kids in soccer compared to 31% in basketball, and swimming's at 21%. You don't have hockey in the top three, according to a Jumpstart report that was put out at the beginning of this year. So, this is certainly big for the country, and I think a lot of people looking forward to making plans for the 4th, not celebrating with fireworks for the July 4th for Independence Day, hoping that it's for Team Canada instead.
14: Well, Mike, if he doesn't go and they want to lend us the government jet, we'll clear all the conflict waivers and just go, because it's going to be fantastic in Houston, regardless of whether we play the Netherlands or Morocco. Thanks for the update, my friend. Take care.
17: I'll start looking into whether or not I can make it, okay?
14: All right, I'll call you later. Bye. Mike mentioned Kuzma. The deadline for Kuzma, the discussions, is July 1st. It remains unclear what direction things are going. Canada-U.S. Trade Minister Dominic LeBlanc is set to meet with his American and Mexican counterparts on Wednesday to meet that deadline to indicate whether the deal will be renewed or a review process will begin. Speaking on CTV's Power Play with Fasci last week, the U.S. Ambassador to Canada, Pete Hoekstra, said the deal was nowhere near.
18: Obviously, we're not anywhere close to announcing any type of a framework or an interim agreement. I really think it's in the hands now on our side. It's going to be the president, and I'm assuming on the Canadian side it will be the prime minister to determine what the next steps are and directionally where we're headed.
14: That was U.S. Ambassador to Canada, Pete Hoekstra. We'll talk more about Kuzma. We'll talk about heat and all of that on the Vash and Capella Show. But when we come back, we've got Claire Hanna, who's been covering the World Cup.
9: We'll see a mix of sun and cloud for today. High going up to 29, feeling more like 33, and the UV index is 9. That's considered very high. Tonight, partly cloudy. There's a 40% chance of showers before morning, risk of a thunderstorm, low going down to 20, so staying warm overnight. Tomorrow, mix of sun and cloud, 40% chance of showers, risk of a thunderstorm. It will be very hot, high of 32, but feeling more like 42. I'm Bonnie Heslop on 610 CKTB.
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7: Tim Powers sitting in for Vashi today. 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
8: In the final moments of the game, can they make it count here in stoppage time? Segura wide to the right side. Here's Jacob Schaffelberg. Schaffelberg's ball into the box, headed away by Ocon. It's Eustachio!
7: That was TSN's Luke Wildman calling that magnificent goal. And somebody who was there covering the game, who has been covering the World Cup, is TSN's Claire Hanna. Claire, I got to ask you this before we get into dissecting the game and the next opponents. You've been at a lot of wonderful world-class sporting events, the Olympics most recently. You're an athlete yourself. You're a Canadian. What was it like just to be there when he scored and see the celebration?
9: Oh, you know what? I was actually thinking about how lucky and maybe spoiled I've been. And because sometimes it's like, oh, just another incredible sporting event that the world is watching and I happen to have a front row seat. It's ridiculous. It's not fair. I'm so lucky, but it was incredible. And to also have it at this massive stadium, SoFi, in Los Angeles, which I'd never been to. This was my first time here. And it's a cathedral. I don't know what the capacity is, but you just look and it's just walls and walls of people. So loud. I'm thinking, holy moly, this was absolute history. First of all, the team had never made it to the round of 32, and to witness this, and I'm literally sitting pitch side. Now, I was on the opposite side of the pitch, so I was where South Africa would have been, you know, shooting on net, so I didn't have that front up close view of this, but just the rumble of the crowd, watching Jesse Marsh run out there, seeing all the little moments, you know, that all the players, all their different reactions, it will definitely stick with me forever, and I just feel so grateful to have had that position.
7: Yeah, it was incredible whether you were there or not, and if you've not been to Claire's Point, SoFi Stadium is probably the most modern sports venue in the world right now, home of the Los Angeles Rams. Other teams play events there. It's an incredible place to have that moment there. Was marvelous. I also saw you interview Jonathan David. Now, he's usually a pretty understated guy, and he was understated with you, but I saw the emotions there. This team, Claire, must be feeling

0: as best they can, because they still have to move forward, that they have indeed achieved something special, as Jesse Marsh was encouraging them yesterday.
1: I hope they have, right? Because I think sometimes as athletes, you try not to get too high or too low. That's almost the key to being successful, because if you get too caught up in the emotions, you lose track of what you need to be doing in that minute. And you can let yourself celebrate. Absolutely did they celebrate yesterday, for sure. But to them, they still have belief that, okay, they're waiting to see who their next opponent's going to be, that they can then move on to the quarterfinals, right? So you don't want to get too caught up in the, oh, this is it. This is, we've made history, but maybe this is where the road ends. And right before I was speaking with Jonathan David on camera, we're waiting. It's actually funny. We use the Los Angeles Rams dressing room as the media. So where we did that interview is just in front of lockers, and they've got some stanchions and just covering put up in front of the lockers. But I said to him, first of all, like, oh my gosh, congratulations. How are you feeling? And the first thing he said, I'm so tired. I said, oh my gosh, you want to catch your breath or something? He's like, no, we can do this. I'm just so tired, because he played all 94 minutes of that match, right? And I said, okay, we'll do the interview. Thank you for doing this. But I could also, it's like, so that was actually the very first thing he said to me off camera. But yeah, I think there's just so much emotion for these players, and rightly so. They've made history for the nation and really ignited, I'd say, a passion for soccer in Canada.
0: We don't want to understate the task ahead of them, because they're going to play the world's number 6 or number 7 team, but I want to pick up on a word you use there, self-belief. Soccer is a sport where if a team has self-belief, a la Capo Verde, strange things can happen. Are you feeling that self-belief and that sense of we could do something special among the Canadian team, Claire?
1: I think they always have that. Now, I want to be very honest with you, because my role at this World Cup is to cover the opposition.
0: Yep.
1: I was in some of those interviews and hearing things, but I wasn't in the Canada press conference with Jesse Marsh, and I think it was Alphonso Davies in the press conference, because I was focusing on the South African interviews. So I can't say that I was really immersed with the Canadian squad after the win. It's just what I've seen in interviews. But I think you have to have self-belief, and I think what's crazy about wins like this, and yeah, it was South Africa, they were ranked 54th in the world, so this wasn't like an underdog win for Canada, right? This is a match that on paper they should have won, but the more you win, the more confidence you get, the more you start to believe, and especially with the buzz that's been created, not only in Canada, but just, you know, in the world of Canada advancing to the round of 16, that fuels you and you just want more of it. So I hope that's how they're feeling right now. And I imagine the belief has probably never been higher.
0: Indeed. And they should have that at the moment. So they are either going to face, I guess you will know tonight where you have to go to cover, which, well, I guess you will be going to Houston too, but either the Netherlands or Morocco. Now, we did play Morocco in the 2022 World Cup. Some history was made in that game, because that's the game Alphonso Davies scored. We lost 2-1. We've never played the Netherlands in a World Cup match. Any sense of preference here, or does it matter to Marsh and his team? They know either opponent is going to be tough.
1: I think they're both going to be just giants that Canada has to slay. And both, I think Morocco's ranked 6th in the world. The Netherlands are ranked 7th. And I've actually already been to Morocco's camp, because I was in Kansas City for a couple of days. And I did a story on Morocco one day I did a story on the Netherlands one day. And what I got from the Netherlands was they're a very good team, but they have not beat a team ranked in the top 25 in the world since the Qatar World Cup. They've had draws even here against Japan, but they have not been able to slay the dragon. And so what was interesting with Netherlands is here they have finished first in their pool and or in their group. And regardless of finishing first, they knew they'd either have Brazil or Morocco as their opponent in the round 32. And they were just, you know, the players weren't saying this, but the media were like, okay, here's the thing. We have this great group success, but we aren't even given a lower opponent. We're still going to have to face one of the best opponents in the world. So they were sort of miffed about that. So, but if Morocco wins, you know, they're both going to be great. And I think that Canada has to, they know they'll have to have their best game of their lives if they want to move on to the quarterfinal. But I also think when you get to this point in the tournament, it's more about mentality.
0: Yeah.
1: Who can kind of, you know, calm the nerves, who can maintain their composure. And, you know, this Canadian team now has the experience of winning a knockout stage match. And they've, most of the players, were, or a lot of them, were in Qatar. But whoever they play will have had much more experience on the world stage.
0: Got about a minute left here, and we need to talk about Alphonso Davies. It was obvious as somebody was watching the game, he had an impact. I mean, it had a huge impact. The tempo changed. The ball possession changed. How is he likely to feature in the round of 16 game?
1: Okay, great question. I think this is a million-dollar question. But I know when he went into that match yesterday, he had 25 touches in the first 10 minutes of his
0: really?
1: Appearance.
0: Really? Oh, so, my goodness.
1: Yeah,
0: wow.
1: That's a lot. He's getting the ball. You can tell his tempo, his footwork, it's just so elite. I am very curious to see, with another now almost week's rest, if he could start in this next match. I know there's a lot of questions about how much Bayern Munich is influencing that. It's his club team in the Bundesliga, or how much it's his say about saying, I want to play, start me. But I think that if you tune into TSN's coverage, you're going to have a lot more answers this week.
0: Like, well played. And you'll be in Houston, which is a great city to be in for the 4th of July. And hopefully we leave America with a win, and we'll see what that does to the political dynamic. Won't ask you to comment on that. Claire, you're doing great work. Thank you for joining us today. Love the TSN coverage.
1: Thanks for having me.
0: All right, that is Claire Hanna, CTV or TSN reporter, who is traveling with Team Canada, but covering the opponents of Team Canada, which will either be the Netherlands or Morocco. That game is being played tonight. You want to watch it. When we come back, we will get into the politics. The Kuzma deadline is imminent.
2: I'm Bonnie Heslop. Here's what's making news. Police are searching for a missing woman in Grimsby. 65-year-old Antoinette Frins was reported missing yesterday. She was last seen at her home in the area of Livingston Avenue and Slessor Boulevard at around 11 in the morning. She's described as white, 5'2", with short black hair and a slim build. She was possibly wearing a white or beige shorts or jeans and gray running shoes. We have a picture on our website. Tom Sidon, who served as cabinet minister under Prime Minister Brian Mulroney during the OCA crisis and later helped to establish Nunavut, has died at the age of 84. His daughter confirming the death yesterday. She says her father, originally from Alberta, stumbled into politics in the 70s and was known for building bridges and finding consensus. The latest issue of the Canadian Medical Association Journal contains a strong warning to the public about rabies prevention. Infectious disease physicians are urging people to seek medical attention if they have any contact with bats to prevent potential rabies infection. Taking a look at your weather forecast, mix of sun and cloud for today, high of 29, feeling more like 33.
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0: Tim Power sitting in for Vashi this week. She's on a well-deserved vacation. Last week, U.S. Ambassador to Canada Pete Hoekstra told Vashi, the Kuzma deal is not close.
15: Obviously, we're not anywhere close to announcing any type of a framework or an interim agreement. I really think it's in the hands now on our side. It's going to be the president, and I'm assuming on the Canadian side, it will be the prime minister to determine what the next steps are and directionally where we're headed.
0: Now, the deadline is 2 days away, and no additional details have been revealed. Where do things stand on both sides heading into this and what comes next after July 1st? Delighted to be joined by our friend Eric Hamm. Eric, of course, is a CTV U.S. political analyst and a former U.S. congressional staffer. Eric, I don't know what to ask about this because we've had umpteen conversations on it. One day we could be signing it, the next not. But on June 29th, where is the United States of America currently on Kuzma?
16: You know, this is pretty striking. We're talking about the biggest trade agreement, perhaps the biggest economic impact, not just to the United States, but to the entire region. And it's not even being discussed at all by any of the press in the United States right now. And it seems as though Kuzma has gone into a black hole. And the only time it comes up, of course, is when we hear the president talk about it. And, of course, when he speaks about it, he's speaking about walking away from the agreement, which we know would be a huge disaster for the president because of what it would mean for the economy, what it would mean for jobs. And we're already seeing that impact play out as it continues to delay the opening of the Gordie Howe Bridge that connects Canada to the United States from Michigan to Ontario. And also, I think what we're seeing here is, again, these are two nations that have been economically intertwined for more than six decades now. And the fact that the agreement, as we know, has no idea. I mean, there's literally, we know less about what's going on with Kuzma than we know about what's going on with the Iran MOU between Washington and Tehran right now. And I think it's very striking that there is just so little information that we're getting in terms of, is there a deal? Has the deal been changed? You know, will we see it fortified? It's just striking right now what's happening.
0: I mean, no insult to the people of the United States when I ask this question. This is directed at the U.S. administration and this president, but previous presidents, previous administrations, to your point about what is happening with the United States and Iran, were able to walk and chew gum at the same time and focus on multiple issues. Is this administration capable of that?
16: You know, I think it is, but just like, and I think this is also something that has gotten lost. And again, I think it's a much bigger story than it gets, because again, this is something the press simply isn't amplifying. President Donald Trump negotiated that MOU with Iran. It wasn't like he had a team of seasoned, experienced diplomats or negotiators doing it. The president himself did it. And it largely took place over social media with the president on Truth Social. That is exactly what is happening here, I believe, and that the president is signaling what he wants. And we know day to day it changes. One day he says, oh, we should just walk away from this. And, of course, with the people that he has inside his administration, they're going to take that cue from the president. And I think we see where things just don't move. And then the next day we get something completely different from Donald Trump. And I think that's why we're in this period of economic and trade limbo. Because the president himself changes literally from day to day in terms of his position on where he stands.
0: In previous administrations, Eric, who had relationships with Canada, there were powerful cabinet or sub-cabinet members who we paid attention to see what they were saying and doing. You can go back to George H.W. Bush and you looked at George Baker. You can go to W and you looked at the Vice President Dick Cheney and others, Condoleezza Rice, etc. With Barack Obama, you know, he also had a number of surrogates that were important to him. Is there anybody at the cabinet or sub-cabinet level we should really be watching for and listening to at the moment as it relates to what's really happening around Kuzma?
16: That's a really good point, because in previous administrations, you have seen cabinet-level secretaries or officials who were empowered to do the job and to carry out the mission of the administration. And again, what we're seeing here is it's not that people are not empowered. It's just that they are taking their orders from a president who is wildly inconsistent and oftentimes unstable. And because the vision and the mission literally changes from day to day, you don't have people in this administration who have the gravitas and the power, frankly, to push the president, or it would actually be the chief of staff, Susie Wiles, to actually to narrow the president down on one topic or one issue or the other. And that's what we're seeing play out here, which is why it's always helter-skelter and haphazard in terms of what is being done. For example, we're still waiting on a trade agreement with the EU. The president has been saying for, you know, every other month that there's a trade agreement with this country or with that country, but we never actually see the details. And we only got the details of an MOU because, of course, they were pressed on it and Congress wanted it, and Congress has been pushing back saying that they need to actually sign off on this, which is what we're also going to see from Congress on Kuzma as well. But again, we're just not seeing anything because what we see from this president is simply headlines, and then the details seem to fall into a black hole.
0: One thing that has been consistent, at least on the Canadian side, is the presence of Doug Ford, the Ontario Premier, in the United States. He's now headed off to the Western Governors meeting to speak about this. I believe it was North Carolina he was in last week. He's been to Texas, of course, and elsewhere. Are Canadian premiers talking to their peers in the United States? Is that helping amp up pressure or awareness of the challenges of CUSMA falling apart?
16: It does place pressure on the administration, but unfortunately, this administration simply doesn't take its cues from Congress. It doesn't even take them from polling data at this point. President Donald Trump, recognizing that he has no more elections left to run, is simply adhering to his own guidance on all of this. And that is why it's so puzzling in terms of what we're seeing play out. But we have seen lawmakers meet with various officials from Canada. And of course, that's how we got the resolution where you in Congress, which was a rare rebuke, where you had lawmakers press this administration to eliminate the tariffs on Canada. And most lawmakers, in fact, all lawmakers recognize the importance of Canada, which is why I think Americans have such an outsized approval of Canada. In fact, it's higher in terms of what Americans think of Canada than what Americans actually think of America right now. That's how striking things are playing out right now. But will that have an impact on the president moving forward or prioritizing CUSMA? Unfortunately, that's just not the case. And the biggest reason for that, of course, is President Donald Trump just has this disdain for Canada. And the reason why is he believes wholeheartedly that it should be a territory that's subservient to the United States and fall under his jurisdiction, which is why the president has been so haphazard and dismissive about engaging with Canada, even on a trade deal that's important to millions of Americans.
0: And I would say good luck with that. Eric, always a pleasure to have you. Thank you for joining.
2: We'll see a mix of sun and cloud for today. High going up to 29, feeling more like 33, and the UV index is 9. That's considered very high. Tonight, partly cloudy. There's a 40% chance of showers before morning, risk of a thunderstorm, low going down to 20, so staying warm overnight. Tomorrow, mix of sun and cloud, 40% chance of showers, risk of a thunderstorm. It will be very hot, high of 32, but feeling more like 42. I'm Bonnie Heslop on 610 CKTV.
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0: Tim Powers here for Vashi, the last segment of our first hour. It's a good one. Time for a tech check.
27: We have the technology.
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0: And to do that tech check, we're joined by our friend Carmi Levy, tech journalist and analyst. Carmi, before I get into all of this, I'm not even going to tech. I'm going to the round ball, which actually has some unique technology in it. Did you watch the game yesterday? Were you cheering on Canada?
28: I just got my voice back. So yeah, it felt like, you know, it felt like an Olympic moment. It felt like just a Stanley Cup moment. It just felt like one of those moments in Canadian history that you just wanted to experience, be there. And it was wonderful. It really was.
0: Yeah.
28: Lovely being Canadian.
0: Very well. I knew you'd be watching it. I knew you're an active. I know you're an active guy. And there's also all kinds of fascinating tech, which we can talk about every World Cup later. But today, let's dive into this. Apple and Microsoft have hiked prices, shock, oh shock, as AI crunches global memory chip supply. What's this all about, Carmi?
28: Yeah, I mean, you know, so this is an AI story. Whenever you and I and our listeners, whenever we use ChatGPT or some other chatbot or AI tool, we're using what is known as a very compute-intensive resource. It takes a lot of energy for ChatGPT to give us answers. And so when you ask the question, it sends the request out to a data center somewhere. A computer there churns it, crunches it, sends the answer back. Now, multiply that by billions of other people doing exactly the same thing. We need a lot of data centers. So we are in the middle of this AI data center build-out. All these tech companies are falling all over each other, committing tens of billions of dollars, hundreds of billions of dollars. OpenAI is even committing to $1.4 trillion to spend on data centers and related infrastructure over the next 7 years. So there's so many data centers that are being built around the world, filled with all these high-powered computers that require storage and memory, so RAM and solid-state drives. And guess what? That's the same technology that we use in our laptops or our smartphones or our tablets or even our smart thermostats or any other device that we happen to have, gaming consoles. So what's been happening is as the data center market is exploding, it's soaking up all of the production, the world's production for memory and storage, meaning that companies that make laptops, it's becoming a lot more expensive for them to build their machines. And so a number of companies up until now, so HP, Dell, Acer, had announced increases in recent months. Even Microsoft announced a $500 to $600 increase in its Surface machines about a month ago, but no one really paid attention because, let's face it, nobody wakes up in the morning saying, I really want to buy a Microsoft Surface. Whereas the Apple, you know, the Apple brand, that's an aspirational brand. Apple finally announced that they too could no longer hold off. And sure enough, everyone had a conniption because now if Apple is admitting it, now this, what they call Ramageddon, this global shortage is a real problem and it's coming home. It's hitting us right where we live in our pocketbooks. And so everyone's kind of freaking out.
0: And does anybody have a plan to address it, or how quickly could this properly be addressed? I'm guessing, again, it's an issue of manufacturing, and that can't be spun up overnight. Tell us about what a solution might look like.
28: We are seeing some signs that the world, there are three major producers of these components in the world. So if you can imagine, and they're running flat out, they're producing as much as they can, but even that isn't enough. They have announced that they will be building some new facilities in various parts of the world over the next little while, but also you can imagine it's not something that will get resolved overnight. You don't just build these things.
0: No.
28: They take years to go from plans to actually producing. So that's one. And then two, the ones that are on the verge of coming on stream, the problem is what they're producing isn't going to be going to companies like Apple. It's going to be going to data center customers because guess what? They can charge them more than they can makers of consumer products. So even as new capacity comes on stream, it isn't going to be going toward things that you and I can buy in a big box store. It's going to be going toward these data centers. So the shortage is expected to last. Even the most optimistic outlooks say not before the end of 2027 will things even begin to turn. More likely 2028 and beyond. Some pessimists are saying 2030 before prices start to come back down to where they used to be, which is really scary because I grew up in a world where technology got cheaper over time. And now I woke up on Thursday and suddenly it was 20% more expensive and I'm looking around my home office thinking, oh my God, I hope all this stuff lasts because I don't want to be replacing it anytime soon.
0: Yeah, we've gone from bounty to scarcity, and isn't that what this is all supposed to prevent? And never mind the whole physical footprint that data centers need and what that's going to do and the NIMBYism we will see around that, rightly so. All right, that was my quick editorial. Let's move to Australia. We've talked a lot about Australia. Now, they toughened the kids, though they have toughened the kids' social media ban, doubles potential penalties for tech firms. Tell us about that.
28: Yeah, government's not very happy with the original maximum fine for tech companies like Meta and Google and Snap and TikTok, if they didn't comply with the law, it was $49.5 million. They've doubled Australian dollars. They've doubled that to $99 million, about $70 million in real dollars. And essentially, the reason they're saying is that the law as it stands is not working, and it isn't working. They're blaming the social media companies. They're saying they're not doing enough, and they want to require them to prove what they are doing to keep under 16-year-olds from getting an account. By some estimates, the latest data shows that 85% of kids in the age range targeted by the law are still using those very same social media platforms 6 months in. So it isn't working, and the tech companies they know this, but they're not doing anything about it. And they want them. They have something called the eSafety Commissioner in Australia, and that's the regulatory agency that has the power to enforce. They're giving them the power to force these tech companies to show specific evidence of what they're doing to stop kids from getting an account. How are they preventing the workarounds? In some cases, kids are using selfies that they're borrowing from other people, or they're running them through AI engines, or they're using virtual private networks, all sorts of technical tricks that they, of course, share online to bypass the age gating, the age verification systems. Clearly, the technology isn't working, and something's got to give.
0: Just related to this, and we've got about a minute and a bit for it, are any of these social media bans, we now have one in Canada, as you know, or evolving one in Canada, we've got Australia, we have other jurisdictions, we have subnational jurisdictions doing this. Are you seeing any evidence in the tech world that the, you know, the big players, the Metas, the Googles, are listening or looking to adapt and become more brand friendly to government regulation?
28: No. In fact, what for example, Reddit in Australia, they're suing the Australian government, trying to overturn the law. They're saying it violates their free speech. So these companies are not taking it lying down. They're pushing back as hard as they can. They're not being good corporate citizens. They're behaving in a way that suggests they will fight to the death to protect their business, even if it means putting kids in danger. So no, they're not interested in keeping kids safe. They're not, certainly not in Australia, certainly not here. And I don't think anybody believed before the ban went into effect that it was going to work. And now we have empirical evidence, actual data that shows that is exactly the case. And that's something for Canada to probably keep in mind as we move forward with our own proposal, to sort of learn from the Australian experience and get tough on these companies right out of the gate. Don't wait for the data to come back. We already know it's not going to work, and we know that they're going to fight it.
0: Yeah, you start with the tough love, and you keep applying it until you actually get a solution.
28: Exactly.
0: Apparently,
28: treat them like toddlers. That's right. Treat them like toddlers. Maybe it'll work. Who knows?
0: Well, we never treat you like one. Always great to have you, buddy. Thank you. You have a good Canada Day.
28: Appreciate it, Dave. You as well.
0: All right. That's our friend Carmi Levy, tech journalist and analyst. When we come back in hour two, we've got our...
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2: In the news, police are looking for a missing woman in Grimsby. 65-year-old Antoinette Frins was reported missing yesterday. She was last seen at her home in the area of Livingston Avenue and Slessor Boulevard at around 11 in the morning. She is described as white, 5'2", with short black hair and a slim build. She was possibly wearing white or beige shorts or jeans and gray running shoes. We do have a picture of her on our website, 610cktb.com. Tom Sidon, who served as a cabinet minister under Prime Minister Brian Mulroney during the OCA crisis and later helped to establish Nunavut, has died at the age of 84. His daughter confirming his death. She says her father, originally from Alberta, stumbled into politics in the 1970s and was known for building bridges and finding consensus. The latest issue of the Canadian Medical Association Journal contains a strong warning to the public about rabies prevention. Infectious disease physicians are urging people to seek medical attention if they have any contact at all with bats to prevent potential rabies infection with a series of vaccines and a dose of antibiotics. They cite the case of an 11-year-old boy who died weeks after being awoken by a bat lying on his nose and mouth while vacationing in Ontario's north. An aftershock in Venezuela 5 days after twin powerful earthquakes rocked the north of the country.
5: A strong aftershock has jolted Venezuela following last week's devastating earthquakes. The new tremor measured 4.6 on the Richter scale near Caraballeda on the Caribbean coast. Authorities said there were no immediate reports of damage. However, the aftershock sent residents in Caracas into the streets. So far, at least 1,450 people have died from the twin quakes, according to the government, which is facing criticism for its response. Rescuers are continuing to search for survivors with over 2,600 rescue workers from around the world assisting in the efforts. I'm Karen Shamas.
2: A new round of talks between the U.S. and Iran may take place this week in Qatar. This comes after a tense weekend of back-and-forth strikes between the two countries. ABC News White House correspondent Karen Travers has the latest.
6: President Trump wrote on social media this morning that Iran has requested a meeting with the U.S. He says that will take place Tuesday in Doha, Qatar. White House Press Secretary Caroline Levitt said on Fox News later that the president's special envoy, Steve Witkoff, and his son-in-law, Jared Kushner, will represent the U.S. at this meeting, and that these talks are in addition to the ongoing technical negotiations between the two countries. Levitt said the Witkoff-Kushner meetings will be focused on the memo of understanding signed by the two countries 2 weeks ago. She said as far as the Trump administration is concerned, the U.S. is holding up its end of the ceasefire, but said, quote, violence will be met with violence. Karen Travers, ABC News, the White House.
2: Stevie Nicks and Tim McGraw are supposedly set to perform at Taylor Swift and Travis Kelce's wedding this week in New York City. Sarah Lee Kessler with the details.
7: That's what Page Six is saying, and it wouldn't be surprising. Swift wore a shirt reading Stevie Nicks to Game 4 of the NBA Finals in New York, and she released a song back in 2006 named after Tim McGraw. So, where are Swift and Travis Kelce getting married? They're still not saying, but City Hall has confirmed there's a permit for a 1,000-person bash at Madison Square Garden on Friday, plus a more intimate event at MSG on Thursday. I'm Sarah Lee Kessler.
2: And Canada's men's soccer team will play the role of spectator tonight. Morocco faces the Netherlands in a knockout game, with the winner facing Canada on Saturday in the round of 16 in Houston. Canada advanced with a 1-0 win over South Africa yesterday in Los Angeles. Taking a look at your weather forecast, we're seeing a mix of sun and cloud for today. High of 29, feeling more like 33. The UV index is 9. That's considered very high. Tonight, partly cloudy, chance of showers before morning, risk of a thunderstorm, low of 20. Tomorrow, mix of sun and cloud, chance of showers, risk of a thunderstorm. It will be hot. High of 32, feeling more like 42. I'm Bonnie Heslop on 610 CKTV.
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0: physicians about, well, there was recently a fundraiser in British Columbia, and I'll bet you there were some developers there. And I'm sort of going, what evidence do you have of any of that? And what is that? You're destroying your own story. And then he goes on to say, oh, well, Mark Carney says he wasn't approached. So who were the lobbyists then? I mean, it's aha. And the story itself lent itself to Pierre Poilievre's thesis. The government spends money on stuff that it shouldn't be spending money on. And it's coming out of the pockets of hard-pressed taxpayers. Stick with your themes, buddy. Stick to your knitting. You're going to win that argument. But he blew right past it, as he often does. It really is a Shakespearean flaw that he seems to have. He just can't stop himself from going that extra step. And then he loses his audience instead of people saying, what are you doing giving money to developers? Then it's just sort of, okay, Poilievre, you're exaggerating like usual.
1: And adding to Tom's point, Scott, I think Andrew Scheer, when he was asked about the plans the Prime Minister had announced for the 24 Sussex renovation and the competition, went down a similar track. Is this issue going to get traction? Is Poilievre going to get some response positively to this in Battleground BC?
2: Yes, I think he will on the issue itself, but I'm with Tom, and this is what I was making reference to before in the break, and it was, you can do one of two things if you're the opposition on this. You can say, hey, let's pay attention to what they're doing here because it's a bad idea, and you might get a fair bit of reaction. I think in Vancouver, you might get quite a bit of reaction. Mm-hmm. Or you can say, hey, everybody, let's pay attention to this because the Prime Minister is corrupt. And, sure, some people will go, yeah, I'm willing to believe that. But a lot of other people are like, well, I'm willing to believe it's a crummy idea. Do I necessarily have to assume that the Prime Minister is motivated by personal profit and gain? So the mistake that he makes, the Shakespearean flaw that Tom makes reference to, in my opinion, is that Poilievre makes the mistake, which all politicians have to be careful to avoid, of imagining that the public despises their opponent as much as they do.
0: Yeah.
2: Right? Poilievre, because Poilievre got rinsed by this guy that they made fun of. They're like, this guy's going to come in at the end of this Trudeau regime. This guy sent from a central bank. He's going to come in with his gray slacks and his blue blazer, and we are going to pound him like a roofing nail. And you know what? He ran circles around him. And so now Poilievre is like, this guy robbed me of my destiny, and therefore I will ascribe the worst possible motives to him at all times, and I assume that the Canadian public is with me, and they're not. This issue isn't just poorly communicated. I think it's a poorly thought out issue. Like when you mentioned when the Prime Minister tried to recover it the other day and said, yeah, we're not doing a very good job explaining it here, let me walk you through it. It still made no damn sense. And it made no damn sense because they do not have answers. The policy itself is not defined. So why you would take this thing out into the public arena and say, we don't know exactly how much it's going to cost. We don't know what the parameters are. We're unsure who the beneficiaries are. But by the way, on the face of it, it sure as hell looks like we are going to make certain that developers who gained for years and years and years will not end up being vulnerable on the downside, and we'll use the public checkbook to do that. And maybe that's not what it's going to be, but they're not even in a position to deny that because the program is so ill-conceived at this point. It's so vaguely conceived. So this isn't a comms fail. This is a policy fail. They never should have put this thing in the window.
1: But, Tom, I want to go back to something you said, the fatal flaw, as you were alluding to it, of Poilievre.
0: He can't help himself.
1: Yeah, he goes a little far. His main surrogates do the same thing. They want to take you down the tunnel of conspiracy every time and broaden it and play to the whole manosphere or whatever particular sphere they're looking to play to. How big of a problem is this for them?
0: And
1: if they don't solve it, what does it mean for Poilievre?
0: It keeps coming back. When I read the document, because he put out a two-pager to accompany his request to go to the Ethics Committee, and that's, you go through it, and at the beginning you're sort of going, this is a winner for Poilievre. And then you get to the dark part. Oh, yeah, but there's fundraising. Oh, and what about the lobbying? And absolutely nothing to back it up. And this is exactly what you get every time. You know, Andrew Scheer has always lived in that world. You know, and I love the way Scott put that, and I think he's spot on. It's that they hate Carney so much, they just figure all they have to do is come up with something that, even if it has no backing whatsoever, the average Canadian is going to be saying, yeah, that's not good. The average Canadian is saying, I don't like this idea of bailing out the condos. I think Poilievre might be right. Let's see what the numbers actually look like. I'll disagree slightly with Scott on one thing. I do think that there is a pattern starting to show here that this Liberal government is so hell-bent for leather on the desire to get things done that they forget that they've got to bring the public along with them. And that is a communications problem writ large. And they're going to have to figure that one out because they are doing some things that everybody talked about, high-speed train. They're getting it done. Look, we just talked about a much smaller example, though, 24 Sussex, sitting there for 10 years, an embarrassment. Well, that's not going to happen. We're going to get this done. So they like getting things done. They do have big plans. They do want to retool the economy. But if they want to bring Canadians along, they better have some very good, you know, ciphering done, as Jethro would say, to show, no, you're going to rent to own this apartment. You don't have to put down a huge down payment. We're going to bring the price down, and your rent's going to be applied towards the price of the thing. Then everybody's going to be golden. But until that happens, Scott's completely right. This thing was launched without any plausible explanation, and that's why it was tailor-made for Poilievre. But as usual, he blew it because he went straight to the conspiracy theories.
1: All right. Well, no conspiracy here, just two A-plus guests. Thank you, gentlemen. Great to have you on today.
0: Scott,
1: Tom, great to have you. Happy Canada Day to you both. When we come back, David Phillips is going to join us and talk about...
3: I'm Bonnie Heslop. Here's what's making news. Police are searching for a missing woman in Grimsby. 65-year-old Antoinette Frins was reported missing yesterday. She was last seen at her home in the area of Livingston Avenue and Slessor Boulevard at around 11 in the morning. She's described as white, 5'2", with short black hair and a slim build. She was possibly wearing a white or beige shorts or jeans and gray running shoes. We have a picture on our website. Tom Sidon, who served as cabinet minister under Prime Minister Brian Mulroney during the OCA crisis and later helped to establish Nunavut, has died at the age of 84. His daughter confirming the death yesterday. She says her father, originally from Alberta, stumbled into politics in the 70s and was known for building bridges and finding consensus. The latest issue of the Canadian Medical Association Journal contains a strong warning to the public about rabies prevention. Infectious disease physicians are urging people to seek medical attention if they have any contact with bats to prevent potential rabies infection. Taking a look at your weather forecast, mix of sun and cloud for today, high of 29, feeling more like 33.
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15: Tim Power sitting in for Vashi. Well, if you are in Ontario or Quebec, brace yourself for some serious heat this week. Europe has been making the headlines with extreme heat lately, pushing thermometers over 40 degrees across a number of countries. Now those temperatures are set to come to a few different parts of Canada, with Ontario and Quebec starting to feel it. British Columbia saw a number of records broken throughout last week. Delighted to have our next guest, Environment Canada climatologist David Phillips joins us. David, where's Newfoundland in here, man? Like, are we getting any wind or what?
16: I'm going to say a little warmer at the in the middle of the week, but starting cold, 6 degrees colder than normal in St. John's, and going to end the week colder than normal. Come on. I mean, it's just not going to be there. You're going to have to wish and pray and hope for it, Tim.
15: Well, I'm going down on Thursday night, so I based on that, I'll still bring a sweater, but not good as many pairs of shorts. All right, to the center of the country, David.
16: Yes.
15: What is going to happen, and why is it happening?
16: Well, Tim, you're prefaced by talking about the European heat wave. It's nothing to do with that in terms of the connection. There's no linkage here, except it's really the same kind of feature that is causing their excruciating temperatures and then ours to come. There's a big high pressure area, a ridge. It's putting the sky dome over Europe or putting it over eastern North America. And it just keeps the air, it's like a lid. It just keeps it there. You're breathing the same air on the end of the week as you did on the beginning. Not very nice. And what their air is coming from North Africa, from the Sahara Desert, coming warm. But it's getting a little bit more moist because of the Atlantic Ocean. So they got some humidity to them. For us, it's this high pressure area that seems centered on the eastern part, northeastern part of the United States. And it's certainly reaching up to the Nickel Belt in Ontario and, of course, over into western Quebec. So we have a few warnings out. We'll see that extended this week as the heat begins to mount. So we're seeing temperatures that look like they're going to be in the mid-30s. Humidex values, Tim, that's always the tough one. Mm-hmm. 40, 45 in that range there. But it's the duration of it. The fact that it's not just like a one-day wonder. We've had in Ontario, Quebec, we've had a couple of days where the temperature got above 30. This is sort of like a little testy, a little bit, kind of a dress rehearsal, one day here, and then 2 days mostly. But this has got legs to it. This is going to go on all week, and temperatures are going to be, as they say, 9, 10 degrees warmer than normal, high humidex values. But, Tim, the nighttime temperatures are going to stay elevated. These tropical nights, 23, 24, boy, it's going to be a lot of tossing and turning having to deal with this weather. And primarily we're talking about Ontario, southern eastern Ontario, and southern Quebec. A little bit warmer, say, in the Maritimes towards the week. They'll get a little bit of it. But primarily it's an American heat wave that is going to affect, see, the northern, just into Ontario and Quebec. And but then we see some warm continuing after that. Even if these 30-degree temperatures fall, it's still going to stay elevated temperatures that are actually warmer than normal. Like Toronto, for example, right now should be 26 degrees, a comfortable 16 at night. Not 35 that we see on July 1st, one of the warmest July 1sts on record. And nighttime temperatures 24 as opposed to 16. So a little tough to take. The first one's always the worst one, Tim, in terms of health, because we don't know how to, we're not acclimatized to it. We have to get used to it. So the fact that this has got intensity, it's got duration, and it's the first big one of the summer, makes it more dangerous than it would be other times.
1: I don't want to sound like an older fellow, because both you and I are still spryly and young, David, but in the olden days, it seemed like Ontario would get its heat, Quebec could get its heat, mid to late July, run to mid-August. Now the period of intense heat just seems to last longer. Is that true? Is that the new norm?
16: Well, you're right about those dog days of summer, Tim. It is about the time, about a month after the longest day, comes the dog days. For most of, say, central Canada, a good chunk of Canada, really, it is late July, August. And, hey, that's what people normally, they took their holiday. So they didn't know the weather, but they kind of just knew that that was the time to go. And the water warms up, so that's, if you're in a beach activity, then the water is usually warmest at that time of the year. So, you know, you're kind of right that this is, I would say that because we had kind of a coolish spring, a lot of people are saying, my gosh, you know, this is kind of late for the first one. And yet we had a couple of days in May where the temperature got above 30, but then we had almost a frost risk after that. So it kind of cooled right off. And so it's, but really what we're seeing this, if you look at just not this year, but most years, say the last 10, 15 years, these heat waves are usually coming earlier than they did in the past, and they certainly are lasting longer, and they're also intense. And so we had kind of a slow start to the kind of really warm up this year. I mean, it came really the end of June and not really in May. And so maybe it'll just be a little later. We might go on to Thanksgiving Day where before we see the end of these kind of 30 degree temperatures. So, but it's on us now. And boy, I think people are, I thought I'd never hear about complaining about the heat and humidity given the kind of winter and spring we had, Tim. But I'm actually hearing it.
1: David, we're Canadians. If we can't complain, we can't live.
16: Totally, you're right.
1: So what a lot of us now associate with extreme warm weather like this, again, are fires and concerns around all of that. But often when you have the humidity, you have rain. So what are some of the other environmental challenges? Is the fire index in a lot of provinces likely to go up now, or will that be moderated because there will be rain coming with some of the humidity?
16: Well, you know, Tim, if you look at the fire area burned in Canada right now at this time compared to last year, it works out to be about 8% of what we had last year. We were on fire last year, and you know, it was a very dry and very warm at the beginning, low humidities, low precipitation. So you're right. There's a connection there. We had a very early start. The spring got going. The fires erupted. We had evacuations, fire bans already. It was an active year. But this year, because of the very kind of coolish, wettish spring, I mean, we see on the prairies, I mean, my gosh, they've just had some huge dumps of rain in June, and so certainly we're seeing that has kind of balanced things off. So I certainly think now we're coming coming up to is the lightning season.
1: Yes.
16: I mean, what we, and that could certainly trigger. So we've got some dry areas, particularly in the northwestern territories, parts of Alberta, maybe northern British Columbia. So there's still some risk there. But places like Flin Flon and last year were totally evacuation. We're not seeing that because it's been very wet and very cool. So I think it's not going to be so. And even Tim, like here in Ontario, Montreal, Ottawa, I mean, we didn't see the fires last year. We smelt the smoke. So it's been, what I've described the weather so far has been very healthy and comfortable, okay. But now it's going to get kind of hot and dangerous, but not brought to you by forest fires. So we were very fortunate that year, but hey, that could certainly come back. I think the second half will be more active than it was in the first half.
1: All right, go. About a minute left, David.
16: Okay.
1: So hot and dangerous, appreciating you're not a medical expert, but you do know how to give people advice on how to manage this weather.
16: Uh-huh.
1: What would you advise?
16: Well, one thing, keep an eye on the weather, of course, know what it is. Put off this week what you can do next week. You know, I mean, it's not it's not going to be with us right till Labor Day, and so we will see some, but avoid the sun. Tim, my best advice always, people never remember I say this. I say we measure temperature in the shade. So when we're talking about Ottawa being 34 degrees and you're going along the byway or byward market, hey, that is in the shade. You go in the sun, you can add another 4 or 5 degrees.
1: Yeah.
16: So if you're going to go out and wear a sun hat, wear just to be protected, go to seek the shade, a park, under a tree, those are good things. And of course, but always look in on your friends and neighbors and relatives, people who might be a little disoriented in this kind of weather. Hey, just kind of need to be reminded, okay, do you want to go to the movies? You want to go to the mall? And hey, are you making cold drinks? You got linens out there? You know, just to kind of make sure that people feel that they're somebody's helping them look after them.
1: Hey, if you put something in the drink, it'll make it even cooler for you.
16: David, mint julep is not the answer.
1: Appreciate the time as always, my friend.
16: Okay,
1: Thank you.
16: Bye-bye.
1: All right.
3: We'll see a mix of sun and cloud for today. High going up to 29, feeling more like 33, and the UV index is 9. That's considered very high. Tonight, partly cloudy. There's a 40% chance of showers before morning, risk of a thunderstorm, low going down to 20, so staying warm overnight. Tomorrow, mix of sun and cloud, 40% chance of showers, risk of a thunderstorm. It will be very hot, high of 32, but feeling more like 42. I'm Bonnie Heslop on 610 CKTB.
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15: Tim Powers in for Vashi. Well, the World Cup has drawn a lot of attention in recent weeks, which means you may not have been super tapped into the NHL draft this past weekend. Gavin McKenna was taken first overall by the Toronto Maple Leafs, which is largely what people expected to happen. The San Jose Sharks had a slew of first-round picks yet again. How did your team do? Well, let's bring on our buddy Gord Wilson. Now, let me say this about Gord before I ask him the first question. He's a wonderful man. He does a ton of work in the community. He's a good dad, but he's got a hard, stone-cold heart when it comes to soccer. How do I know this? I heard him on with Bill Carroll, and Gord said Blades of Grass was like watching soccer. So now, Gord, has that view changed? Has that view changed given what our Canadian team is doing?
27: Well, absolutely, and thank goodness the World Cup is over now, right? Wait a minute. Is there more? Yes, there is more. And you know what? I'd like to say I was glued to the TV yesterday, but I was in transit. So I listened to the game on the iHeartRadio app, which was just as good. Combine the accents, the heavy accents of the commentators with the crowd noise that overtakes anything that the announcers say. And I cheered four or five times thinking Canada had scored just because of the level of excitement in the announcers' voices. And I realized that I was cheering for a South African save. So I managed to get out of the truck and see the goal. And yeah, it's not difficult to share in the emotion of the nation, right? And anytime, regardless of what sport it is, if the nation can embrace, I do too.
1: That sounds like a decent degree of atonement. All right, we'll let you off the hook. I hope that lawn finally got mowed. Now, tell us about this NHL draft, because it was overshadowed for the most part. Usually this would dominate sports headlines, at least in Canada. I was in Boston. I did see some of it on ESPN, which was fascinating to me. But big news, the Leafs getting Gavin McKenna. It wasn't always certain he was going to go there, because the number two guy, Stenberg, who went to San Jose, some thought maybe Matt Sundin would take him. How did this end up happening? What are the Leafs hoping to get with McKenna, Gord?
27: Well, obviously, lots of change in Toronto, right, through management, coaches, everything else. So there's been a number of opinions that have been passed on to John Chayka, the new general manager. And of course, on the outside looking in, if you're a general manager who's looking for work, you're not out of work yourself. You're still looking at prospects. You're going from team to team, city to city, league to league. And Chayka is no different. He was padding his resume. So he saw Gavin McKenna a number of times. And I guess the tipping point from what I read and what I heard John say was, you know, the four-hour visit up in Whitehorse really did it for him. And I won't call Gavin a generational player, but he's special. And look, I've been doing this for a long time, and there is a huge difference between number one and number 15. Number one, there's just a level of maturity to go along with this talent that these young players have, and you could hear the maturity in Gavin's voice. You could hear it, and I watched the draft while it was taking place, and almost every interview that I was left with from first rounders left me with the impression that these are well-schooled young men who are well-versed in how to handle themselves, which is a big difference from, you know, the early 90s when I started out, and you get an 18-year-old kid who's giggling in front of a microphone. They're trained and polished.
1: So just sticking with McKenna for a second, I know we're short of time, but is he going to be on the team this year? Can he be? He's certainly talking confidently about playing with Matthews and being his setup man. Is he ready to be that Mitch Marner without the baggage of Mitch Marner?
27: Well, it's interesting because he's taken various steps to elevate his game in different leagues. When he jumped from the Western Hockey League to NCAA hockey, that was an elevation in play in terms of playing against older players, bigger players, more experienced players. So he had done all he could do in the Western Hockey League. So he goes to a new league and gets off to a little bit of a slow start, and then look what he did at the World Junior Championships, right? He elevated his game again and put himself on the world stage saying, don't underestimate me, and that's exactly what he did. And I am fully in belief, Tim, that he will play with the Leafs to start this season. You have to be patient. It's sometimes difficult for an organization, but the Leafs will do it.
1: All right. San Jose are stacked, Gord. I mean, they develop all the talent they have, and they have with Celebrini and some of the other players they have there. Now they've got Stenberg. I mean, how good can this team be if they can keep them all and develop them the right way?
27: Well, interesting, right? They're not afraid to part ways with a seventh overall pick in the trade they made with the Ottawa Senators to get ninth overall. And William Eklund is a very good player. He's a talented player. At some point, because of all these high draft picks and because the team is moving in the right direction, I can tell you firsthand, we saw it here in Ottawa, that players who have been on the team for a while are eventually going to go to management and say, we don't need another first-round pick. Let's find somebody who can play right now and help us over the top. We saw it with the Senators, and I'm guessing at some point we'll see it with San Jose, but it's an exciting young team. It's one of the fastest teams in the league, for sure.
1: Ever seen this? Manny Malhotra drafts his son, Caleb Malhotra. I can't think of a time. I mean, there have been father-sons in the NHL, the Howes, of course, but they didn't draft each other. We've seen Adam Foote and his son, Cal. Have we ever had this before where a team who said, wow. So this is pretty significant, and Caleb is a good player, is he not, Caleb Malhotra?
27: Well, absolutely, right? And it's interesting. I would love to find out the machinations of what went on in Vancouver in deciding. They knew they had the third overall pick for quite some time. They knew they were going to fire a coach. They knew that they had to hire a coach. I'm wondering if Manny Malhotra was hired because there was the anticipation of getting a chance to sign his son third overall, and or is the horse before the cart cart or the cart before the horse, right? Whatever the case, they've got a good coach and they've got a really good player. When you go top three, Tim Stützle is a great example. You're getting a very good player.
1: All right, 30 seconds on this because I know we got to get you off quick. Ottawa now, Tkachuk's gone. How is this looking? The draft is done. They've made some trades. Have they done better than they did last week?
27: Good question. And I think over the next 48 hours, we'll get a little better understanding of maybe more of a direction that the team is headed in because of the July 1st unrestricted free agency period that opens up. And, you know, there's going to be lots of signings around the NHL. Will one or two of them be in Ottawa? Remains to be seen. But I think as it stands right now, just based on what General Manager Steve Staios had to say, he's quite pleased with what happened Friday and Saturday and onward and upward. He's still got some players to sign, restricted free agents, but they'll get done and go from there.
1: All right, Gord, the last journey of your contrition is to sit down for 2 hours on July 4th and watch the full game, okay? We want a full game recap next week on that. You good for that?
27: I'm just looking at the calendar here. I'm painting a wall that morning, and I have it scheduled that I'm watching the paint dry, so I'll try and fit it in.
1: Always a pleasure. Take care, Gord. Good to chat with you.
27: Thanks, Tim. Cheers.
1: All right, that is Gord Wilson, the color commentator for the Ottawa Senators, telling us about the draft. Thank you for joining us today. Thanks to Chris Viz and Corey Price. We'll be back tomorrow with more of the Vashi Capello Show.
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3: In the news, it's now been a full week since the St. Catharines senior was last seen. 80-year-old Stuart Stone was last seen Monday afternoon walking north on Lake Street near Black Knight Road. Officers conducting a ground search in the area of his home near Bugsy's Plaza. Police are asking anyone who lives in that area to double-check their properties. And they're also hoping residents and businesses go over their security footage to look for any signs of Stone. He's described as being white, 5'8", 150 pounds, with short gray hair, and he wears glasses. Environment Canada warning about an extended period of hot weather forecasted for southern Quebec and Ontario this week. Brenda Molina-Navidad has details.
6: The agency has issued yellow heat warnings for Sarnia, Windsor, and several other Ontario communities at risk of extreme heat beginning today. Some regions could see temperatures of up to 36 degrees Celsius, although it could feel like 40 degrees with the humidity. The heat is expected to move into Montreal and other parts of Quebec on Wednesday and is forecast to last until Saturday. Environment Canada says extreme heat puts people at risk of exhaustion or heat stroke and poses a particular danger for vulnerable people. Brenda Molina-Navidad, The Canadian Press.
3: Public health officials in Hamilton say a local outbreak of Legionnaire's disease is over. Hamilton Public Health say that roughly 3 weeks in May, 22 people in the East Hamilton and Stony Creek areas were hospitalized after a lab confirmed their infections. The agency says it has declared the outbreak over after no additional cases were reported between May 26th and Saturday. Legionnaire's disease is spread by inhaling droplets containing the bacteria with symptoms such as high fever, chills, shortness, shortness of breath and a cough. Officials say they investigating cooling towers and other sources that could be releasing droplets into the air outside, but have not confirmed the source of the outbreak. Public health authorities say that despite extensive investigation, the source of outbreaks is not always identified. The interim location of the Ontario Science Centre is now open to the public as construction gets underway for a new permanent home at Ontario Place that is set to open up in 2029. The province abruptly closed the Science Centre in its East Toronto locations 2 years ago with only a few hours warning, saying the roof needed urgent repairs. Tourism and Culture Minister Stan Chow says the old building has its day, but there were structural problems and that location can't compare to the waterfront. Former federal cabinet minister Tom Sitton has died at the age of 84. His death confirmed on Sunday by his daughter in a social media post. Here's Canadian press reporter Lisa Laporte.
7: Sitton served as a cabinet minister under Prime Minister Brian Mulroney during the Oka crisis of 1990 and later helped to establish Nunavut. Katie Sitton-Horn says her dad stumbled into politics in the 1970s and was known for building bridges and finding consensus. She says one of his proudest accomplishments was working to secure the Nunavut Land Settlement Agreement.
3: Sitton told the Canadian Press in 2015 that the 78-day-long Oka standoff played a key role in addressing the thorny issue of land claims, with a federal report later describing it as an avoidable tragedy. Music executive Clive Davis is being remembered today at his funeral by family, friends, and the numerous artists that credit him with launching their careers. At his funeral in New York, Bruce Springsteen says his life was changed when he had a meeting with Davis back in 1972.
8: I tentatively strummed my guitar. I think I played him growing up in Saint in the City, songs that would end up predominantly placed on my first album. And when I finished, Clive, smiling, simply said, "Welcome to Columbia Records."
3: Davis passed away last week at the age of 94. For more of the local news that matters to you, go to 610cktv.com. Weather is next.
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3: The heat wave is settling over our area. We're seeing a mix of sun and cloud for today. The high 29, feeling more like 33. The UV index is 9. That is considered very high. Tonight, partly cloudy. Chance of showers before morning. Risk of a thunderstorm. Staying warm. Low of 20. Tomorrow, mix of sun and cloud. 40% chance of rain. Risk of a thunderstorm. It will be hot. High of 32, feeling more like 42. Now for Wednesday, that's Canada Day. Mix of sun and cloud. 30% chance of showers, with a high of 34. Right now it's 27, feels more like 36 degrees. I'm Bonnie Heslop on 610 CKTV.
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0: Hey, John Gonzo checking in here. Show 347, a short week around here. I'm off until Monday after this show as we celebrate Canada's birthday. Lots of people taking holidays now, and the weather's getting hot just in time. Canada's birthday was a good timing. It came in line with the World Cup soccer team making it to the round of 16 with all the heavies. First time ever. And it is 27 degrees, but hot air is moving in, so expect hot summer weather this week. A bit of a heat wave for Canada's birthday. And the Gonzo X poll of the day has returned. Hit it, Monica.
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0: All right, here's what we have for Thursday. We'll recap here. I asked you what your feelings about Michael Jackson were 17 years after the fact that he passed away. And here's what we have at 51.9%. The number one answer was Strange Dude, Good Artist. Coming in second, tied for second, two of them. 18.5% Brilliant Genius. And 18.5% saying, I think he was guilty. 11.1% saying, I feel sorry for him. So that was the Gonzo X poll of the day. We're now calling it the Gonzo CKTV poll because it is on X. And you can catch CKTV on X at 610 CKTV. But we are kind of doing it a different way. We're not doing it the Twitter way. They were vexing us with algorithms. So now I'm on Google Forms, okay? And today I'm asking about the Carney condo deal. Does the government have any business getting into the condo market like they plan to in Vancouver? So this is the look at it right now. The categories are great idea, elbows up, B, not certain. C, developers don't need bailouts. D, bad idea. The government, they're poor managers. And finally, I don't trust this plan. So far, here's what we have. Tied for first, bad idea. Governments are poor managers, and developers don't need bailouts. So it's failing so far. There's 16.7% saying not certain, and 16.7% saying I don't trust this plan. Just click the link at 610CKTB and vote, okay? We're taking a break from our top 10 musicals. We're going to come back when Jenny gets back on, I believe it's Monday. And we'll finish up with our honorable mentions before we get into our top 10 summer blockbusters. Our number one picks, by the way, Gene Vilaitis with Rocky Horror Picture Show. It was Alex with Willy Wonka and the Chocolate Factory. I took Ray with Joaquin Phoenix. No, sorry, that was Ray, not with Joaquin Phoenix. That was with Jamie Foxx. And Jenny took La La Land, okay? So text us, 905-688-2582, Opinion Radio. That means it's not just mine, it's yours too. And today in history, June 29th, in 512, a solar eclipse was recorded by an Irish monastery. Jacques Cartier discovered PEI, the first European to do so, in 1534. British Parliament indicted Thomas Cromwell as a heretic in 1540, and another head rolls for King Henry VIII. One of his mistakes? Well, he set the king up with Anne of Cleves in a blind marriage, and the king found her ugly. Off with your head. Wow. 1613, Shakespeare's Globe Theater in London burned down during a performance of, Henry VIII. Ex-British Prime Minister Robert Peel fell off his horse in 1850. He died 3 days later. General Robert E. Lee ordered his Confederate generals to concentrate around the Gettysburg area in Pennsylvania as the Confederate Army pushed into enemy country for the first time for a major offensive. And the Union Army promoted Custer to Brigadier General same day, 1963. 1863, I should say, sorry. Canada's worst railway accident was the Grand Trunk Railway in 1864 as a train crashed into a barge on the Richelieu River, killing 100 people. 1891, street railway was begun in Ottawa, and the U.S. Forest Service organized same day. An attempt to assassinate Rasputin failed in his hometown in Serbia, 1914. Arthur Meighen returned to office as Prime Minister of Canada, 1926. The first flight from the West Coast arrived in Hawaii, 1927. And the USSR and China signed a non-aggression treaty, 1932. 6,000 Jews were murdered in Bucharest, Romania on this day, 1941. I'd have a big army too. And in 46, the Brits arrested 2,700 Jews in Palestine, calling them alleged terrorists. And that became known as Black Sabbath. Dr. Oppenheimer's security clearance was revoked, ending his career as a nuclear physicist, 1954. Pelé in Brazil won the World Cup, 1958, over Sweden. Israel removed the barricades and reunified Jerusalem in 1967. Eric Lindros headed to Philadelphia after the arbitrator ruled, and instead of the New York Rangers, after refusing Quebec and getting traded twice, the Nords got six players, two draft picks, $15 million in 1992. And that trade, by the way, involved Peter Forsberg, Mike Ricci, Ron Hextall, and Steve Duchesne, all players who went on to helping Colorado win the cup after migrating from Quebec as the Nordiques. And that's been a pretty good franchise ever since. Really good. The Oakland A's, Dennis Eckersley, set a minor league baseball record of 16 straight saves in a season in 1992. That guy was unhittable. Superman's first comic was auctioned off for nearly $62,000 in 1996, and Bernie Madoff got 150 years in prison in 2009. The scamming New York City financier and his massive Ponzi scheme. Today on the show, we're going to talk to Brian Pasfume, the Sun Media columnist, to go over this week's events on Parliament Hill and the like, Tim Powers and the powers that be, and truth, fact, bias, myth, and misinformation. Where's the truth? We're going to look at a couple of categories today. Is Brookfield involved in this Mark Carney condo deal? We'll fact check that on the way. This is The Drive. I'm John Gonzo, Niagara's News and Talk, 610 CKTB.
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We've got a couple of topics coming up today before the hour's out on Truth, Fact, Bias, Myth, and Misinformation. And one is going to take a little time, so normally we do three, but we're going to do two here. Topic one is Brookfield involved in Mark Carney's condo deal. We're going to fact check that for you, okay, and have a look at his relationship with that business, where all his wealth is. And topic two is radio being banned by some vehicle makers, true or false. And we're going to look at that one, too. We'll look into radio coming up here. Some breaking news of the day, or at least how I see it anyway, after a back-and-forth outburst in Iran over the weekend. Officials are saying hostilities will be put on pause and talks will continue in Qatar tomorrow. You know, past Donald Trump's brags, this is a fragile truce. And this prevailing hope, I guess, is that the war will be well worth ending, as it benefits both sides. It hurts no one, ultimately. Doesn't help any of these countries. But it begs the question, will there be back and forth every time they disagree on a point in these negotiations? So here's what happened. 4 days of Iranian attacks on merchant ships, followed by U.S. reprisals, and Tehran followed up on strikes on U.S. bases and Gulf allies. It was flagrant, risky. Even as the oil began to flow through the strait. Everything missed, though. Nobody was hurt, as everything was picked off with air defense. Iran violated the terms of the Memorandum of Understanding that both sides signed. And obviously they want to manage traffic through that narrow strait. A waterway which, of course, is critical to the global economy. Would an American president push really hard on ensuring that passageway is not corked? Of course. Yeah, you bet they would. And it wouldn't matter. Any president would do that. This is about oil, ladies and gentlemen. And many wars have been started over what they say are different things. But often it comes down to the movement of precious oil and gas. It makes the world go round, and that's it. Doesn't matter if you're Democrat or Republican. That's that's the bottom line truth. So it's missile strikes on Gulf states and U.S. assets suggest that Iran is testing the resolve of President Trump and trying to turn a political screw on him. You know, because Trump, he brags about stuff. So when he brags about stuff, he takes chances when he's playing cards. And Iran is simply trying to make him look weak politically. It's a dangerous game they're playing, but it is a game. It's a game that people can get really really hurt in, but it's a real one. And testing patience can come at a price. So the rescue teams continue to work through the rubble, even after a strong aftershock was felt earlier today in Venezuela. The aftershock had Venezuelans running outside to the center of their streets again. And the government has reported 1,450 deaths so far, and more feared gone after back-to-back earthquakes struck near the capital of Caracas in Venezuela last week. And now the window for finding the living in the rubble has passed. So likely only bad news from here. Usually we do get

one miracle story in there, if not two or three. Just hope for as many as we can here. A 7.2 earthquake first hit on Wednesday. It was around dinner time, so everybody was inside. Well, almost everybody. The epicenter was 100 miles west of the capital. And then a minute later, another one that was even stronger, a magnitude of 7.5. Acting President Delcy Rodriguez said late on Sunday that the search for survivors would continue even after that time period had passed. The government said more than 2,600 rescue workers from around the world had arrived with trained search dogs and heavy equipment. They're just not used to strong earthquakes in Venezuela. Even though the country's, you know, sitting very close near multiple fault lines, its position straddling the South American and Caribbean plates, and that makes earthquakes much less common than in other parts of Latin America. And again, with all those, we talk about oil and gas again, all those American gas companies are there, and this isn't going to help with the prices at the pumps either. I would doubt that very much. Talk to Tim Powers about this today. We'll talk to Brian Passfume from Sun Media and the powers that be from Summa Strategies in Ottawa today, our guests. And according, we'll talk to them about this. According to a Post Media Leger poll, you know, even though Canadians are proud, quietly proud, I would say we're usually humble about our pride. Sometimes I wish we had a little more, but we've seen an uptick in that patriotic fervor lately with all the noise going on around us. But it's kind of wild. Quite a few are doubting that our country's future is promising and prevalent as it stands today. One in four Canadians polled are not overly confident in the long-term of our country as configured today. I find this kind of surprising. 15% of Canadians said they do not think Canada, with its current borders and provinces, will exist as is 50 years from now. And another 11% aren't sure. Now, I'm thinking, you know, all the Trump talk, 51st state, and the Alberta referendum play a part in all this. But, you know, like I've said it many times before, Donald Trump is temporary. And I believe that a strong, unified Canada is obviously beneficial to all parts of this country, all provinces and territories. And frankly, I'm a federalist. I see this quieting down, and it seems like me, most Canadians are kind of bullish about Canada's national unity. I think most of us are federalists. We all got tired of going through that Quebec thing a number of years ago. And I just can't imagine how anybody would be, any province would be benefiting themselves, or any politician would be, to push that. Like, how does it even work? Do you put it on paper and figure out, wow, we can't even do that? Now, what do we do with this problem? Oh, this seems like insurmountable. This, like, put it on paper. The issues are, you know, it's got to be a long list. So, I don't see it any other way. Canada stays together because most of us want it that way. Most of us know it's better that way. And it will. That's my opinion. That's what I'm putting my money on. That we're not going anywhere. Alberta's not going anywhere. Quebec's not going anywhere. And Donald Trump was full of it when he said 51st state. He was pulling our chain, ladies and gentlemen. And that, I truly believe all of that. You can let us know what you feel about it. And we'll talk to Tim. And we'll talk to Brian coming up. You can text us anytime at 905-688-2582.
905-688-CKTB. I'm John Gonzo. This is The Drive, Niagara's News and Talk, 610 CKTB. Truth, fact, bias, myth, and misinformation's coming up next.

0: Good afternoon. I'm Bonnie Heslop. Here's what's making news. Some good news to report out of Grimsby. Niagara police say 65-year-old Antoinette Frins, who was reported yesterday, has been located safely. Meantime, it's been a full week since a St. Catharines senior was last seen. 80-year-old Stuart Stone was last seen last Monday afternoon walking north on Lake Street near Black Knight Road. Officers have conducted ground searches in the area of his home near Bugsy's Plaza, and they're still asking for anyone in the area of Lake and Lakeshore to go over their properties. A partial win for Alberta separatists today in court. An Alberta judge says signatures on a separation petition can be counted and verified. The petition calls for the province to hold a vote on leaving Canada. And Canada's men's soccer team will be playing the role of spectator tonight. Morocco will face the Netherlands in a knockout game, with the winner facing Canada on Saturday in the round of 16 in Houston. Tonight's game between Morocco and the Netherlands starts at 9. Canada advanced with a 1-0 win over South Africa yesterday in Los Angeles. Your weather forecast for today, mix of sun and cloud, high going up to 29, feeling more like 33, and the UV index is very high.
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15: Uh-huh. Well, on Mondays and on Thursdays, we do Truth Fact by Samantha Misinformation. And so we basically ask questions and topics. People provide those questions to me sometimes via text. They ask me to do a little fact-checking, and we fact-check all kinds of different things. I mean, it's tough to find the truth out there. We got two different, major American networks saying different things, and we've got newspapers that have narratives, and we've got our national broadcaster that does, too. So sometimes you got to do a little digging, fact-check the fact-checkers, and keep digging deep. Avoid those algorithms. Topic one is Brookfield involved in Mark Carney's condo deal. We're asking a question today about the condo deal on the Gonzo CKTB poll of the day. And we're taking your calls on that one and your votes at 905-688-2582, 905-688-CKTB. Let us know what you think. So far, it's pretty much split up here. It's 33.3% first. So we've got two first place answers so far. And one is bad idea. The government are poor managers and developers don't need bailouts. So by 66.6% so far, people aren't digging that deal at all. And that was the first question asked. Was Brookfield involved in this? When Mark Carney announced his condo deal in BC, because inquiring minds want to know, and I was asked to fact check this. So first off, here's the deal. The Liberal government has decided to partner with British Columbia, the province, in purchasing unsold condos to convert them to rent for affordable housing. Rent to buy, basically. That's what they're setting up. And Ottawa has pledged to cover 10% of the costs of the $1.5 billion program. Now, NDP parliamentary leader Don Davies said the deal forced taxpayers to absorb the cost of poor financial decisions within the private sector. And Davies said this looks very much like that old phrase, private profits, socialized losses. And that's coming from the NDP. Gene Valaitis had Pierre Poilievre on his show, and this was on Friday. And here's what Pierre Poilievre had to say about the condo deal himself.
16: Well, it should. Just a quick recap for your listeners. The Liberal housing bubble inflated, making billions of dollars for these particular developers and donors to the Liberal Party. But now the bubble is bursting and the prices are crashing. And Mark Carney said, and I'm quoting him here, developers don't want to take a loss. Well, somebody's going to have to take a loss.
17: Yeah.
16: And so who's it going to be? Well, the Liberals have decided that you should take the loss. You, the waitress, the welder, the barber, the small business owner who pays taxes should fund a new Liberal program to buy these condos at their previously high prices, to bail out the developers, and then ultimately the government would resell or rent them out at a loss. All of the costs passed on to the taxpayer, but the developers would keep their profits because they hosted two major fundraisers for Mr. Carney and for his housing minister. So it's really appalling. The solution, of course, is just to let the prices come down to a level that young people can afford to buy them, and that's what the free market does, and we need to let it work.
15: That's Pierre Poilievre on CKTV on Friday on Gene Valaitis' show. Well, secondly, let's cover Mark Carney's position with Brookfield formally. Remember, this is a company that holds a headquarter. Its headquarters are in New York, okay? So they moved from Toronto to New York in November of 2024. He was the vice chairman there, specializing in these climate-based funds. Net zero has been Mark Carney's golden goose, and he's growing great wealth in that power phrase. And he resigned from Brookfield in January 2025 to enter politics, and he became subject to what they call a blind trust. And that means they're his funds, but a trustee runs them while he remains in conflict of interest. Then at the end, he just gets it all back. And all of the growth, too. There was also a conflict screening placed on him where he's not supposed to be briefed on business involving Brookfield or its affiliates, or he'd be in conflict of interest. But yet, here we are, still investing, our country still investing in Carney's company that he holds approximately $6.8 million in. So this guy is riding the razor's edge and testing the limits of our ethics laws, because our government is still doing business with the company that he helped, well, the company that helped make him rich. So therefore, he's enriching himself. Brookfield's involvement in Canadian government programs sure looks like a conflict of interest to me. I mean, the Liberal Party loves to shoot money their way, and they've been involved in contracts worth billions of dollars. Let's have a look. Let's add it up. There's at least three major Liberal projects in Canada's 2025 budget under Mark Carney involving Brookfield or its associates. It's $35 to $36 billion Build Canada Homes. It's tied to Brookfield's modular group for modular housing. The $50 billion Maple Fund, Canada Growth Fund expansion, with $10 billion federal commitment to Brookfield-led domestic assets for energy and infrastructure. And it doesn't end there. $41 billion green transition plan, aligning with Brookfield's net zero and clean energy funds. And we all know how business goes. We're not naive. Brookfield's executives and major shareholders stand to gain the most, as these deals typically prioritize private returns over broad public benefits. Canadian taxpayers funding the infrastructure. What a great gig. Hey, this is perfect. But the upside flows disproportionately to elite stakeholders like Mark Carney over these opaque structures. So yes, Brookfield has significant interests and contracts in Liberal nation building projects, including infrastructure, energy, renewables, carbon capture, housing with Brookfield Residential. And then there's digital AI infrastructure. It is generating billions in stock profits. You and I, ladies and gentlemen, it's really on us. If, you know, it doesn't work, it's on us. And this arrangement, these arrangements are about conflicts of interest, especially given Carney's significant financial holdings in that company. He's got the 6.8 million stock options, got the 41,000 deferred share units worth over 3 million Canadian as of December 2024. Let's have a listen to what NDP MP Nikki Ashton had to say, raising concerns about Carney and his strong connections with Brookfield. Here's Nikki Ashton.
14: Which brings me to Mark Carney and Brookfield Asset Management. The person who has been touted as having the solutions to our economic challenges. And yet Mark Carney is very much the poster person for the broken system, the hollowing out of Canada that has made us so vulnerable today. Mark Carney has a clear track record of pushing for wealth accumulation for the rich at the expense of workers and Canadian communities. A 2023 report from the Center for International Corporate Tax Accountability and Research called Brookfield Canada's top tax dodger. In 2021, Brookfield Asset Management dodged a jaw-dropping $6.5 billion all on its own, according to Canadians for Tax Fairness. In 2021 alone, Canada lost $30 billion in corporate tax revenue to offshore havens. This means that one in five of all the tax dollars corporations diverted from the Canadian public came from Brookfield alone. This is obscene, and Canadians are paying the price. Today, we in the NDP are calling on Mark Carney to come clean about his role in Brookfield's exploitative practices. Did he help Brookfield dodge taxes? Canadians deserve to know. We must be clear, there is a real cost to corporate tax avoidance. With the tax dollars Brookfield hid in offshore accounts in Bermuda, we could have invested in healthcare, affordable housing, and desperately needed infrastructure on First Nations. Today, we are calling for tax fairness to strengthen our sovereignty and our fight against the American administration, bold action that will begin to reverse the hollowing out of our economy and the inequality and vulnerability many Canadian workers face because of that hollowing out.
15: That was just over a year ago, Nikki Ashton on Carney and his Brookfield connections. Questionable business aside, ethics aside, at least borderline questionable. The question was, is Brookfield involved in this condo deal in Vancouver? We're going to look at this more in depth as we continue topic one on the other side. We'll come back. Truth, Fact, Bias, Myth, and Misinformation continues. I'm John Gonzo on The Drive, Niagara's News and Talk, 610 CKTB.
17: Afternoon. Right now, let's start off on the Fort Erie BMQEW off-ramp to Christie. There's a crash block in the left lane. We're seeing heavy delays on that ramp. We've also got reports of construction on the Toronto BMQEW at Thorold Stone Road. Eastbound 405 past the QEW. We've got a stalled vehicle reported there as well. And in town, keep in mind that we do have King Street between Lincoln and Green Lane very slow because of the road reconstruction in the area. 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I'm Lex Tan, 610 CKTB Time Saver Traffic, next in 15 minutes.
15: Well, it's hot. Hot weather. And we got a little heat wave coming in just in time for Canada Day. If you like it hot, it's going to be great. Great day. We could get some thunderstorms overnight and into tomorrow with a high of 33, so very humid. A 100-degree day tomorrow. Warm winds once it clears, and the hot weather continues this week for Canada's birthday. It'll be mainly sunny and 31 on Wednesday for the holiday, and that's going to be like 43 with a humid X. Right now it's 27. That feels like 36 at the White House of Talk, 610 CKTB.
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0: So the question that somebody asked me to dig into this, and so we're looking into Brookfield and the condo business, and the question is Brookfield involved in this condo deal in Vancouver? And there's nothing to say that that's happening. Nothing officially. I can't find anything. But insiders do know this, that BlackRock and companies like Brookfield are currently scooping up lots of condos in bulk, renting them out and keeping them until 2030, 2031, flipping them. There was Jonathan Zadigan, who's a realtor, a managing partner at Zadigan Group, says this, quote, "There's a lot of funds that we work with, like equity funds, and they're buying them in bulk, meaning condos." So why so quiet on all this? It seems like we don't ask enough questions sometimes. Countless conflicts of interest are possible here. Here is Conservative MP Michael Cooper on this topic.
1: I want to go back to your announcement last week on buying the condo, the vacant units in BC. It's taken a lot of people by surprise. Some developers have said they didn't ask for this. There were, though, a lot of developers at your fundraiser in BC in February. Did anybody ask you for this from the development community?
2: First off, thank you for asking me that question, because not the last bit. I'll answer that last bit. But first off, no developer asked for this for me directly. So that's a simple answer. But I want to go to the broader issue, and I want to say up front, I don't think we've done, myself included, a particularly good job of rolling this out and explaining exactly what it is. So with your indulgence, I'm going to say, I think it's important to say a few words of what this is and what this isn't. We start, as we always do, with Canadians. We don't start with developers. We don't start, yes, it's great that there are developers and they build condos. What we care about is affordable housing, enough affordable housing, in this case, for the people of British Columbia. And the province of British Columbia, which initiated the idea, sees an opportunity, potentially given what's happening in that market, to convert some of these condos that are lying unsold to affordable housing, particularly rent-to-buy affordable housing for and you can anticipate. So these are people, in many cases, young families, but people who don't have money for a down payment, but can build in that equity over time, rent to buy. So there's an opportunity there. You have a market in Vancouver, which is, particularly Greater Vancouver, Lower Mainland, which is, you know, absorption rates have moved down to about 60%. They've sort of averaged on 80% in a normal market. So in other words, there's more condos that are there. We would look, we're potentially, because it's a question of the actual transactions when and if they come, providing about 10% of the financing, we, the federal government, for this, in a way that can make the transaction work. So it would be buying distressed condos. Of course, a developer is not going to admit that they're going to have distressed condos, right? But we don't care about the developer. We care about the person, the family that can potentially move into the home. So buying them at a discount at the right time, financing, terming that out, setting up a rent-to-own structure for truly affordable housing. That's an opportunity. We will look at any opportunity across the country that gets more affordable housing to Canadians. Can't do it all, but where we see dislocation, where we see opportunities, where that's the best use of the dollar, we will look at that, and certainly when the province brings that and brings ideas and brings an opportunity in a market where it's there, that makes sense to look at. There's no specific transaction, there's no specific contemplated transaction at this stage, but there is an opportunity, and if it's there, and you know, I think the issue will be if and when there are transactions, then judge those transactions on the basis of the economics of that, not on the concept. So we haven't done a good job of, which is why one of the reasons why you're asking the question, of explaining all the economics of that. But there's an opportunity, and if it's there, we'll pursue it for the family.
1: And just to be clear, so when you say the feds are looking at 10% of the financing, what is the dollar value of that 10% of what?
2: I think the dollar value is, the overall dollar value contemplated is about $1.45 billion, which is federal and provincial, so 10% of that, $145 million, yeah.
1: And so that will be all rent to buy and
2: it
1: only
2: will,
1: in BC?
2: Well, it'll depend
1: or
2: on...
1: Or will the government also be buying these?
2: Well, look, I don't know how much... We can give you... We'll get someone to give you... It depends on what's available, Ms. Walsh. And, you know, as things become available, as the structure's there, again, I think the core point, and I'll stop here, is that there's an opportunity that potentially gets affordable housing to families, particularly those who can't get the down payment together. And if that opportunity is there and we can convert condos in order to do that, we will do that with British Columbia because they're looking to do it. And that is a more effective way of getting affordable housing immediately into people's hands than building again. So I'll stop there. Sorry.
0: Okay, so there it is. That's the Prime Minister. We'll play Michael Cooper later on in the show. He's challenging Brookfield and that they should not be doing business with our government. And I believe that that's true also as far as I see. But there is no evidence showing that they are involved in this condo deal in Vancouver to date. That's the operative word because we're going to watch that closely. All right, topic two here. Radio, is it being banned by some vehicle makers, true or false? And you know, my brother and I were talking about this recently with the advance in technology. We kind of take for granted that our advances in technology are rather easily taken away. We become overly reliant in that. We take things for granted. These things can be easily removed from the equation, and it's almost always going to happen when we need them the most. You know, taken away by cyber vulnerabilities, like, you know, China, Russia, Iran could cyber zap us, and probably would have already if it would have, you know, well, probably would have cost them too. Certainly China and business. They can be taken away by the inability to pay for these apps and platforms, or by extreme weather events. And I've been part of that. I experienced a couple of extreme weather events in Ottawa in my 15 years there. There was a tornado, two floods, and a derecho. And even though the tornado ripped up our village, it was an EF3, like 1 mile away, the village still hasn't completely rebuilt. The derecho was actually worse. It was that was May 24th, 2022. And I had no power for 6 days. Me and my family, after winds of like 100 kilometers an hour, ripped up forests and threw trampolines across the road and took roofs off. And of course, that downed many, many, many, many power lines. And I remember at first it was like, yeah, cool, this will be fine. You know, a day or two of no power. But eventually you're running pails of water up the stairs when the sump pit was filling up with no power. You know, no power, no pump, right? My generator wasn't running, so it was good. My neighbor loaned me his, so great neighbors. But in the event of an emergency, what form of media shines? And, well, it's the old-fashioned, tried-and-true method, the one that we're on right here. It's called terrestrial radio broadcasting. And all survival kits need an old-fashioned radio transistor, battery-operated. Lots of batteries are one of those wind-up kinds. The internet, the power lines can be down for weeks and weeks, and we're getting more extreme weather. So even more reason to stay ready. And radio is always manned by a reliable staff. I always treated my job as a communicator for first responders. So in emergencies, I always went to work, you know, snowstorms, tornadoes, floods, outages, whatever. We communicate local information, and it can make all the difference in the world. and people feel better when they're informed. We're like task-oriented people. Tell us what we have to tolerate, we'll tolerate it. But not knowing kills us. But radio's a constant. So when the internet gets zapped or goes down, radio's there and it's free. And it's free, and that's maybe why some car companies are trying to kill it. And it won't work for exactly the same reasons I just outlined. But the problem falls with, you know, with EVs. AM signals are prone to static with lightning and overhead power lines and increasingly electromagnetic fields, all right, generated by today's electric vehicles. But they found out a cure for this. A lot of it's Ford, General Motors, Stellantis, Hyundai, and Kia have all figured out a fix. Well, manufacturers of EVs like Tesla and BMW and Audi and Porsche and Mazda say that the electronic noise created by the motors that drive the wheels makes AM radio unlistenable. But it's an important time to keep radio going. They're trying to kill terrestrial radio again. It's been around for 150 years, and it's survived five deaths over and over again. So it's not going anywhere for all the reasons I just mentioned. You know, satellite, it's not local. We got that. So there you go. Broadcasters love cars too. And according to stats, people are still listening to the radio. 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
3: Good afternoon. I'm Bonnie Heslop. A heat wave is settling over us for the next few days. Right now it's 24, feels more like 36 degrees. 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Coming up, a warning about bats in Ontario. The Niagara Falls Post Office is temporarily closed and a new way for hunters to buy their tags. First, we take a look at traffic.
4: Border revamp QBW, the off-ramp to Christie, still has a crash blocking the left lane. We've got a stalled vehicle also being reported on the eastbound 405 past the QEW. Everywhere else looking just fine at the moment. However, in town, do keep in mind that in Niagara on the Lake, Queenston Road remains closed both ways between Niagara Stone Road and Airport Road. And Coon Road is also closed between Queenston Road and York Road for construction preps for the QEW Garden City Skyway Bridge Twinning Project. On the Welland Canal, the Lakeshore and Carlton Street bridges are raising soon. I'm Lex Tan, 610 CKTB Time Saver Traffic. Next in 15 minutes.
3: In the news, doctors are urging people to seek immediate medical attention if they have had any contact with bats to prevent potential rabies infection. Canadian Press reporter Nicole Ireland has more.
5: Infectious disease doctors have published a case report in the Canadian Medical Association Journal about an 11-year-old boy who woke up with a bat on his face at a Northern Ontario cottage in the summer of 2024. The boy's parents didn't see any bite or scratch marks, so they did not take him to see a doctor at the time. He didn't show any symptoms until almost 3 weeks later, when he developed numbness and swelling on the right side of his face. His neurological condition continued to deteriorate in hospital, and he died.
3: Senior author Dr. Brian Hummel says there is no cure for rabies once symptoms develop, but the illness can be stopped by a series of vaccinations and an antibody injection in the immediate days after exposure. Canada's former chief trade negotiator says he does not expect Ottawa to reach a tariff deal with Washington before the U.S. midterm elections. Steve Verhul says he thinks it's more likely that negotiations stretch into next year. He also says he doesn't think anything close to a good deal for Canada has been put on the table.
6: Canada and Mexico have shown flexibility on a number of the bilateral issues, but the U.S. is not shown much movement on their side. So not a lot of incentive for Mexico and Canada to start to move towards closing the agreement.
3: He spoke today at an event for the Bank of Montreal, charting the trade outlook ahead of July 1st, when the review of the Canada-U.S.-Mexico Agreement on Trade formally kicks off. The Ontario government says it's creating a new licensing system to make it easy for hunters and fishermen to purchase their licenses and tags. The system will be launching early next year. The government says it will provide residents with more convenient and flexible ways to access licensing services, including with a new mobile app. The new system will operate alongside existing service channels. The Niagara Falls Post Office on Queen Street is temporarily closed. The processing center and post office are closed today and will remain closed until further notice for repairs after a flood last week. With the facility closed, retail services will not be available at the location. Mail delivery and customer pickups are also on hold for Niagara Falls addresses and the communities served by the facility. We do have postal codes that will be impacted on our website. Two people are facing charges after a vulnerable family member was allegedly defrauded of a substantial amount of money. Hamilton police have charged a 56-year-old man and a 54-year-old woman following the investigation. They are both charged with identity fraud, fraud over $5,000 in possession of property obtained by crime to protect the identity of the victim. Police will not be releasing the names of the accused. A Marine who went missing while at sea late last week has now been declared dead by the Pentagon.
7: Lance Corporal Armando Ortiz Canseco was taking part in a training operation aboard the USS Anchorage off the coast of Southern California last week. The 21-year-old was reported missing from the amphibious transport dock ship last Thursday. There was a large-scale search and rescue effort, but he was not found. Now the U.S. Marines are declaring Canseco deceased and are releasing his identity. Canseco enlisted in the Marine Corps in 2023. Alex Stone, ABC News, Los Angeles.
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3: A heat wave is settling over our area. We're seeing a mix of sun and cloud for today. The high 29, feeling more like 33. The UV index is 9. That is considered very high. Tonight, partly cloudy. Chance of showers before morning. Risk of a thunderstorm. Staying warm. Low of 20. Tomorrow, mix of sun and cloud. 40% chance of rain. Risk of a thunderstorm. It will be hot. High of 32, feeling more like 42. Now for Wednesday, that's Canada Day. Mix of sun and cloud. 30% chance of showers. With a high of 34. Right now it's 27, feels more like 36 degrees. I'm Bonnie Heslop on 610 CKTV.
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0: history at the World Cup of Soccer by making it to the knockout round. Sudden death soccer. And yesterday in Los Angeles, we pushed the firsts further by beating South Africa and making it to the final 16. So we're swimming with the big sharks now. But all you need is a chance, right? That's why they play the games. And as I said off the top, nice timing for Canada Day. Many Canadians are vacationing this week and going to celebrate Canada's birthday. And moving forward, it's going to be either the Netherlands, or Morocco for July 4th. And that game is tonight, by the way. It's 7. And the Dutch have made it to the final 3 times now, but have never won. So here we are in the mix with the biggies like, you know, England and Germany, Brazil, Argentina, Spain, France. And imagine a semi-final match with the USA. That would be unreal. It was like they planned it if that happened. That'd be pretty cool. What else do we have here? Oh, big sports weekend it was. There's the World Cup, the Austrian F1, the NHL draft, and some great CFL action. Probably a good thing that people are kind of ignoring the Blue Jays right now because, well, they've lost 6 in a row. And if they keep it up, they're not going to cut it. Everybody came in thinking they were contenders. It was going to be a snap to get back to the World Series. Not even close as we stand here today. The Leaf reset got a boost with Gavin McKenna, first overall in the NHL draft. Winning that draft lottery sped the Leafs' process up by at least a season or two, I would have to think. And in Toronto, that's kind of important. Although they're a pretty tolerant town, they've had a lot of losing teams for a long time now, right? And the Sabres surprised a little bit and jumped over, you know, 3-4 other higher-rated blue liners. And they went after Daxon Rudolph, a big kid out of Lacombe, Alberta, who was in the Western Hockey League. I think it was Prince Albert, I think. And he's got some sandpaper, and he's going to be attending the University of Denver this year for the reigning champs. Unless, of course, he makes it in his first year, which is doubtful for a 18-year-old defenseman. That doesn't happen very often. Although last year, it did. Ilya Morozov was their 20th pick in the first round. They got that pick from San Jose, and he's a big center from the University of Miami in Ohio. And now we head to free agency on Wednesday. And the Sabres re-up forward Beck Melanchthon to a 6-year, $17.5 million deal. And some of the big names in free agency, it's not a huge year, but there's on defense, there's Rasmus Anderson and John Carlson, the veteran, Jacob Trouba, Logan Stanley from the Sabres. Some of the forwards, Anders Lee, Mason Marchment, Patrick Kane. So, yeah, it's not a great free agency period. In net, Bobrovsky, Stuart Skinner, there's Freddie Anderson. And it might be the trades that actually spice this up a bit. We've got some good names on the board, like Zach Werenski and Jason Robertson, Dylan Larkin, Connor Hellebuck. So that's kind of a better list. So we'll see what happens trade-wise. Some great CFL action. The Argos went into Saskatchewan. Chad Kelly lit it up again, and they upset the Grey Cup champs on their home turf. So the Argos are 2-1. And play Calgary on Thursday night. Ticats are also 2-1, and it's Winnipeg in Hamilton on Sunday night at the Donut Box at 7. And the Edmonton Eskimos, surprisingly enough, are the only unbeaten CFL team right now. They're 3-0. And it was George Russell who took the Austrian Grand Prix on the weekend, and that keeps him within striking distance of teammate Kimi Antonelli, who was he came in third on Sunday. So a great day for Mercedes, who are back having a great season, unlike last year's champs, McLaren. Max Verstappen came in second. I believe that was his first podium this season so far. And next up, the British Grand Prix is going to be in Silverstone. And you can bet that George Russell will be gunning for that one, too. It's his home track. Same with Lando Norris. 3:16, time for a quick break. I'm John Gonzo. This is The Drive, Niagara's News and Talk, 610 CKTB.
1: Fort Geary Bound QBW, the ramp to Christie has a crash blocking the left lane, and we're seeing delays along that ramp itself. We still have a stalled vehicle as well reported on the eastbound 405 past the QEW, and it is off the shoulder, not causing any big delays at this time. Over in the Beamsville area, King Street between Lincoln and Green Lane is still undergoing heavy delays because of the road reconstruction that lasts until spring of next year. 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Offer ends July 6th. I'm Lex Tan, 610 CKTV Time Saver Traffic. Next in 15 minutes.
0: Great day. We could get a thunderstorm overnight and into tomorrow with a high of 33. So very humid, 100-degree day tomorrow. Warm winds once it clears and the hot weather continues this week for Canada's birthday. It's going to be mainly sunny and 31 on Wednesday for the holiday. That's going to feel like 43 with a humid X. So our hot summer weather has arrived after what was a beautiful weekend. Right now it's 27. It feels like it's 36. 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

That's good stuff. Little Feat singer Lowell George died on this day, 1979. He was 34. And that was a great little band. It was a heart attack after using heroin at the Marriott in Arlington, Virginia. I've actually stayed in that hotel, not on purpose. But I did stay in the Marriott in Arlington, Virginia. Everything that guy did, he kind of did in excess. They said he would eat a large pizza by himself. There, two pizzas would show up at the bus. He'd grab one and go off to the back room and eat it himself. And he weighed over 300 pounds when he died. Today was the day, 1979, for that singer Lowell George at 34. And he probably liked the fried chicken, too. No surprise. Toy Story 5 stayed on top and had another great weekend at $70 million for the domestic total. Very close to $300 million inside 2 weeks. And Supergirl, a sci-fi with Jason Momoa, came in second in its debut. Disappointing, actually, at $38 million. Obsession is hanging in there, too. 7 weeks and still in the top three with $234 million. Which goes to show how well Toy Story did. Because Toy Story topped what Obsession took 7 weeks to do in 1 weekend. There's the difference. It's quite a difference. A Few Good Men, classic movie. It hit the theaters December 1992 and was later nominated for Best Picture in Drama at the 65 Academy Awards, the 65th. And more than three decades after it became a courtroom classic, Kevin Pollak still remembers one of the most valuable lessons he learned while making the film. He spoke with people. He's 68 now, and he reflected on working with Rob Reiner and the atmosphere the late director created on a movie that balanced high-stakes drama and plenty of laughter behind the scenes. He said the big thing with Rob was just, if you're not having fun, there's no point in any of this. And he said that, well, we're doing a very intense courtroom drama. It was a great lesson and a great way to work. The lesson, Pollock says, stuck with him for a long time. And in A Few Good Men, the actor played by Lieutenant Sam Weinberg, one of the military lawyers working alongside Tom Cruise's Lieutenant Daniel Caffey, as they defended two Marines accused of killing a fellow serviceman. Well, the movie built towards dramatic confrontations in the courtroom. Pollock remembers plenty of lighter moments away from the cameras, and he brings up one moment in particular. And he says it still stands out every time he thinks about Rob Reiner, who was, you know, a relaxed kind of director, easygoing guy. And he said, one of my most enjoyable moments was when we shot a couple weeks in Washington, D.C. to establish exteriors. And one night we were walking back from somewhere, just two of us, and somebody passed us and said, oh, my God, Rob Reiner, how are you? Are you here working? And he said, yeah. And they asked, what are you working on? And he said, The Godfather. And the guy goes, oh, great, and kept on walking. And so Pollock says, why did you say The Godfather? Reiner says, well, if I said A Few Good Men, it was a Broadway play. But if you didn't see the Broadway play, you don't know what the hell I'm talking about. So I just said The Godfather. And I guess there is a lot of interesting stuff going on with Jack Nicholson, who would absolutely mess with Tom Cruise while Tom was coming in for the kill in the courtroom. One of Pollock's favorite examples was that famous courtroom showdown. And Cruise was working through that scene that included the now iconic, I want the truth line, and Nicholson just stood off camera making a series of very funny faces, but it never broke.

Tom Cruise, who always comes to work ready to go and is uber serious about what he does for a living. But at least Jack tried. Jack tried his best. This day in entertainment history, June 29th, Jane Mansfield died in 1967. She was 34, and that was a car crash. Tim Buckley, Jeff Buckley's dad, he was only 28 when he passed away in 1975 on this day. Both father and son going way too young, tragically. And if you like Hogan's Heroes, you know Bob Crane. He was a former L.A. disc jockey who died in 1978 at 49 years of age, and his murder remains unsolved to this day. Katharine Hepburn, 96, 2003. Pop singer Benny Mardones was 73 in 2020. Rob's dad, Carl Reiner, passed away at 98 on this day in 2020. He was a comedy king in Hollywood for a couple of decades and created The Dick Van Dyke Show. Alan Arkin, the king of the monotone, was 89 in 2023. The Beatles' first song, From Me to You, hit the charts in 1963. Keith Richards was sentenced to a year in jail on drug charges in 1967. He was released on bail the next day, pending appeal. And wildly enough, same day, 1971, both Mick and Keith were sentenced. Well, kind of, I guess. Keith's case was overturned for lack of evidence, and Mick got a conditional discharge. 1980, Sweeney Todd closed on Broadway after 557 performances. Coming to America with Eddie Murphy and Arsenio Hall was released in 88. Trump's ex, Marla Maples' father, sued the National Enquirer for $12 million in 1990. Eminem's mother took her son to court for $10 million, a civil suit for defamation of character based on the song My Name Is, Slim Shady, and the lyrics in it, I guess, are about his mother smoking more dope than he. That was 2000. She found that defaming her. Okay. 2001, AI, Artificial Intelligence from Spielberg, released with Haley Joel Osment and Jude Law. War of the Worlds with Tom Cruise, Morgan Freeman, released 2005. Enya received an honorary doctorate from the University of Galway in Ireland, 2007. And Ratatouille was released in 2007. There's a summertime blockbuster right there. The next category we're getting into for our top 10 lists. Transformers Dark Side of the Moon, directed by Michael Bay, released and ultimately grossing $1.1 billion worldwide in 2011. Another summertime blockbuster. It was 2011. Lana Del Rey released video games from Born to Die. Magic Mike, 2012. Channing Tatum and Matthew McConaughey as male strippers. It was released. And that's something that Channing Tatum knew a bunch about, because at one time in his career, that's what he did for a living. And the same day, another funny movie came out, Ted, with Mark Wahlberg and Seth MacFarlane, along with Mila Kunis. Coke Wars debuted on the Cake Wars. We're not talking about the drug network. Cake Wars, a little typo there, debuted on the Food Network in 2015 with Jonathan Bennett. Coke Wars, that'd be interesting. You know, like Keith Richards versus Tony Soprano, or versus Tony Montana. Coke Wars on the drug network. Speaking of Mila Kunis, she was in Bad Moms, which was released on this day in 2016 with Kristen Bell, Jada Pinkett Smith, Wanda Sykes, and Christina Applegate. Drake released his fifth album, Scorpion, in 2018, and R. Kelly got 30 years and 9 counts of sex trafficking in 2022. It really seems to be the dark side of the entertainment business these days. Birthdays today. Oliver Tree's, would have been Oliver Tree's 33rd birthday, but he just passed away 2 weeks ago. Colin Jost from SNL is 44. Gary Busey, 82 and going on crazy.
Colin Hay from Men at Work at 73. Ian Pace, an excellent drummer. One of my top 10 picks for drummers with Deep Purple, is 78 years of age. And this song was released in 1999, a Guess Who cover. It made Burton Cummings and Randy Bachman a ton of money, too. Lenny Kravitz's version of American Woman from Austin Powers' The Spy Who Shagged Me is 27 years of age today. 3:30, time for a break. I'm John Gonzo. This is The Drive. Niagara's News and Talk. 610 CKTB.

0: Good afternoon. I'm Bonnie Heslop. Here's what's making news. Some good news to report out of Grimsby. Niagara police say 65-year-old Antoinette Frins, who was reported yesterday, has been located safely. Meantime, it's been a full week since a St. Catharines senior was last seen. 80-year-old Stuart Stone was last seen last Monday afternoon walking north on Lake Street near Black Knight Road. Officers have conducted ground searches in the area of his home near Bugsy's Plaza. And they're still asking for anyone in the area of Lake and Lakeshore to go over their properties. A partial win for Alberta separatists today in court. An Alberta judge says signatures on a separation petition can be counted and verified. The petition calls for the province to hold a vote on leaving Canada. And Canada's men's soccer team will be playing the role of spectator tonight. Morocco will face the Netherlands in a knockout game, with the winner facing Canada on Saturday in the round of 16 in Houston. Tonight's game between Morocco and the Netherlands starts at 9. Canada advanced with a 1-0 win over South Africa yesterday in Los Angeles. Your weather forecast for today, mix of sun and cloud, high going up to 29, feeling more like 33, and the UV index is very high.
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0: All right, so the Gonzo X poll of the day. And here's what we've got. I want to know, what do you think about, you know, the liberals being involved, their government being involved in this condo market thing? And here's what we have. It's not going over well. Nobody says great idea, elbows up. Not one. 38.5% leading the poll. Bad idea. The government are poor managers. And that's what I agree with, that one. And the next level is 30.8% responding developers don't need bailouts. And then it's tied for not certain at 15.4%. And I don't trust this plan. So nobody's saying that this is a good thing. Interestingly enough, people just aren't trusting it. Gonzo. This is from Debbie. I'm not a financial expert, but we keep talking about 2020 unsold condos. How many of these condos are sold? If we let the price of the condos drop, don't some everyday Canadians who bought a condo probably retire in, take a large financial hit? Does this not happen to home buyers in the oil patch when the oil takes a downturn and lots of homes go up for sale all at once? Yes. And real estate and purchasing it is speculative, and it's timing, and it can be a risk. It's been pretty solid, though, hasn't it? But the condos have been a problem in Toronto, Vancouver, and some of the buzzards are flying around. Yes, sir. Hey, John, this is from Lieutenant Colombo. The deranged shyster in D.C. knows very well Israel is the 51st state. That's why he dragged Americans into this unwanted war in the Gulf. Now America is begging for peace just because they were defeated and embarrassed on the world stage. Many countries in the world lost respect for Americans and their Hollywood military. Well, there's a very anti-American take for you right there. I am not as anti-American as that, or nowhere near it. You don't have to be. You don't have to like Donald Trump. I hesitate not to like our neighbors. That's for sure. We wouldn't be anywhere. We sit in the shade here in Canada. And there's a good reason, because they cast it. They cast the shade. They keep the sun off our heads, ladies and gentlemen. So let's be thankful. Let's be thankful that the reason we have our opinions and sit in freedom. Well, we've come to answer the bell a couple times too, haven't we? But having next door neighbors like the Americans has been very good for Canada. Really good. Joe says, oh, the good old days and we could just lop their heads off. Talking about Henry VIII. No doubt. So, keep your texts coming at 905-688-2582, 905-688-CKTB, and get your votes in at 610-CKTB for the Gonzo CKTB poll of the day. We're talking condos. We'll talk more about those on the way. In fact, we'll ask Brian Pacifume his opinion on that topic next, when we are rejoined by Brian Pacifume on Mondays, as we are, from Sun Media. He's a columnist there. And he's next right here at The Drive. Niagara's News and Talk, 610-CKTB.
1: Port Erie VanQuVW at Mountain Road. We still have a stalled vehicle reported there. We've got construction reported Toronto VanQuVW at Thorold-Stone Road, but it's lightly traveled, so we're not seeing any big delays right now. Still a stalled vehicle being reported on the eastbound 405 past the QEW. And in Beamsville, it is still very heavy between Lincoln and Green Lane along King Street because of the road reconstruction that's going to last until spring of next year. 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I'm Lex Tan, 610 CKTB Time Saver Traffic, next in 15 minutes.
0: Okay, so it's going to be a warm one. We're into a bit of a heat streak here. Could get a thunderstorm overnight and into tomorrow with a high of 33, so very humid. 100-degree day tomorrow with warm winds once it clears, and the hot weather continues this week for Canada's birthday. Mainly sunny, 31 on Wednesday, and that'll be 43 with a humid X. Right now we're at 27. It feels like 36. 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

0: Back, Brian Pacifume is a columnist with the Sun, and he joins us on Monday afternoons. Brian, how you doing?
1: Good afternoon. I'm doing great.
0: Good to hear. And, you know, today we're asking our listeners about this BC condo deal. And there seems to be at least a general reluctance for various reasons on this one. You think this was just a comms error, like the Prime Minister was saying the other day, or do you think there's more to this on why Canadians don't really trust it?
1: Well, I you know, the root of why Canadians don't trust it, like, you know, where there's smoke, there's fire. You know, you can make that argument all day about whatever you want politically, but honestly, like, the critics are calling it a massive developer bailout masquerading as an affordability plan instead of forcing developers to drop prices to clear their inventory, which you can afford, spend $1 million on a shoebox condo these days. I don't know very few people who can or even willing to. And, you know, the government stepping in to clear this so-called overhang with taxpayer cash is being, I apologize. My brain just locked up there. I'm sorry. Yeah, it's putting a bad taste in a lot of people's mouth. You know, I just got off vacation. This is my first week back. So you have to give me some leeway here. My brain is still in vacation mode, I guess. Spent the past week in a complete self-induced stupor, not following the news or anything like that. And it was absolutely
0: nice.
1: The best week I've had in a while. So, but yeah, the optics here are sort of feeding into this ongoing narrative of the federal government, doing continuous and comfortable business with major corporate asset managers. The Feds use terms like innovative financing mechanisms to absorb real estate risk from the private sector. You know, this looks less like a public housing strategy and more like they're protecting, big players in real estate from market corrections. And, I can't really blame people for looking at that. It's like, because it's, when I first heard the news about this, I was kind of surprised. I'm like, this is this is like the government dealing out a bailout to millionaire and billionaire developers, and it's you can't blame people for feeling the way that they feel about this. And this is kind of contributing to there was an editorial or a column, I can't remember exactly what it was, in the Golden Mail about how the honeymoon for the Carney Liberals is quickly coming to an end, and it's things like this that feed into that.
0: Yeah, so far, this is what we have, 38.5% saying bad idea because governments are poor managers. 30.8% say developers don't need bailouts. Mm-hmm. And then 15.4% say I don't trust this plan. And then 15.4% say they're not certain. So that there's nobody answering great idea elbows up on this one, Brian. There's nobody that's giving this a thumbs up. And I can't imagine anybody who would give this a thumbs up. I mean,
1: no, Carney's excuse saying that he was at during a press conference shortly after the announcement, saying he's doing a very poor job of explaining it and insisting it's not about insisting it's not a bailout, but it's about helping. That doesn't help. I was kind of surprised that the Prime Minister's staff didn't prepare him for that question, or at least give him better notes than, I'm just not explaining it very well. Because that doesn't rest, that doesn't fly with the public, and especially journalists who are, and it just kind of feeds into this whole narrative that, the Trudeau Liberals had and that the Carney Liberals seem to be, relentlessly lapping up that, the sort of hint of elitism that, trust us, we know what we're doing kind of thing. And, that kind of thinking went absolutely nowhere during the Trudeau years. And it seems like Carney's pulling from that same playbook. And it's, I don't think it's going to work out very well. I think, Canada is giving the Liberals another chance. Carney is kind of the second and last chance for the Liberals right now. Trudeau was pretty much drove the party into the ground. And if it wasn't for Carney coming along when he did, would be looking at Prime Minister Poilievre today. So really, this is Canada giving the Liberals one last chance. And, they seem to be squandering it.
0: Yeah, the one thing that I've heard analysts say, and I believe it's true, the conservatives have their own problems, and that's usually grumbling all the time, like a kind of like a yappy dog, and shooting themselves in the foot. Whereas the liberals, they have an elitist issue, and it comes with arrogance. And these are the stigmas that these parties have to combat. It seems like they're almost blind to it, though, when they do this inside kind of business that people just don't trust. You know?
1: Well, this is the kind of policy we're seeing from a government that doesn't have to worry about about paying the piper when the House of Commons comes back. You know, Carney worked very hard to craft himself a majority government, getting himself from under that yoke of a minority, and that ever living threat of a non-confidence vote sending Canadians back to the ballot boxes. You know, that's gone now. By hook or by crook, Carney managed to whittle himself a majority, and these are the kinds of things that majority government start doing. You know, they don't really have to worry about accountability. They don't need to worry about supplying confidence agreements with the NDP. They don't need to worry about signing deals with the devil just to stay afloat, which is what Trudeau did with Jagmeet Singh. But you know, this is you're exactly right. You know, good or bad, you know, this is something that even old school liberals I've spoken to, you know, the liberal is an arrogance problem. You know, this is the typical liberal let them eat cake attitude that from, you know, for a long time. And, you know, like I said, you know, old school liberals. Doing a bad job of explaining it, that doesn't fly these days.
0: We're kind of breaking up there a little bit. Some of the most suspicious types, Brian, we'll say this is Brookfield business, but even though Carney and Brookfield are doing, business in some respects, because even though he's got this blind trust, there's the government of Canada is still doing business with Brookfield to the tune of billions and billions of dollars. Now, I can't find any explicit proof when it comes to Brookfield in the condo deal, but I guess this is all part of it, too, because he's in a blind trust, but he's still making all this money doing I don't even know. It's got to be right on the razor's edge. I don't know I don't know my ethics rules and ethics laws, but this feels like it doesn't feel right to me. You know?
1: No, and that's something I think that it's going to haunt Carney for his entire time in office. In terms of Brookfield, in the case of the BC condo buyout, there is no direct link between the two, but it's a case of guilt by a narrative association. There's no paper trail connecting Brookfield to the 2,200 condos, but because a massive corporate developer partnership dropped just days before, before this multi-billion dollar government bailout, and I'm talking about on June 3rd, Concert Properties, one of BC's most prominent real estate developers, announced a massive $1 billion industrial venture with a Brookfield associate. And then just days before the, just weeks later, or a few weeks later, a week later, I can't remember exactly. I'd have to look at a calendar and count weeks. But, Mark Carney and the BC Premier announced a $3.2 billion housing package. So, there's no direct evidence linking the two, and I'd be a little shocked if there was, because that'd be kind of surprising that they'd be that bold. But like I said, it's guilt by association.
0: Yeah, and saying that, Brian, don't think that Brookfield and BlackRock aren't sniffing around, and buying up condos as, real estate insiders have stated in the Toronto market, right?
1: Because any developer,
0: Yeah, any developer, because it's a buzzard mentality, and that's how you get rich, so there's that. Now, 24 Sussex, Chrétien and Harper kind of put up with it. Trudeau completely ignored it and moved in somewhere else. Now, Carney wants to fix it. You're working on something on this. This is your newest piece coming up, probably for tomorrow or the next day. Tell us what's going on and what the subject is for your next article and what you're looking at.
1: Yeah, it's been online for a few hours. It's going to be a tomorrow's paper, but yeah, it's basically Duff Conacher, who's the co-founder of Democracy Watch. He's sort of a very prominent sort of ethics gadfly here in Ottawa. Yeah, he says that the fundraising scheme that Carney announced doesn't pass the smell test. You know, he says that a lack of clarity and a lack of rules, and particularly concerning the Rideau Foundation's role in this, is could potentially lead to could potentially be against the law, according to both the Criminal Code and the Conflict of Interest Act. Section 11 of the Conflict of Interest Act and several sections of the Criminal Code, they specifically prohibit politicians and government officials from accepting benefits from somebody seeking favor from the government. And the Prime Minister had said that something like only 10% of the of the cost would come from fundraising, but with estimates coming from the NCC, the National Capital Commission, which is the arm's length government crown corporation that manages all of the federal properties and and all the official residences in the Ottawa area, these renovations could cost upwards of $100 million. So it's, that means that that could allow between $5 and $10 million donations to go towards this. And Conacher had said, a big business executive whose business lobbies with the federal government, they'd still be able to announce, still be able to donate, $5 to $10 million towards this, through a philanthropic foundation that a lot of big businesses run. So, there's a lot of potential here for this, becoming an ethics nightmare. And I wrote to the PMO, they asking some questions about Conacher's concerns. They fluffed me off to the Department of Public Service Procurement, who pretty much gave me a roundabout answer saying that it has to comply with the law as well. No crap, Sherlock, but at the same time, what safeguards are being put in place to ensure those guardrails aren't breached? It's an important question right now, and particularly with a government that has a lot of questions about ethics in the past. Could this turn into big business funding the Prime Minister's residence through backdoor philanthropic deals? Carney had said, this is a house he'll never live in. Presumably, he's assuming he won't be Prime Minister by the time the house gets built. They're not going to be announcing the winner of this design goal contest till next Canada Day. So, but who's to say how long he's going to be in office? Trudeau was in office for 10 years. It's very within the realm of reason, particularly if this is a public-private partnership, that the renovations could be done before he's out of office. So, these are the questions that a lot of people are asking right now.
0: $100 million, that's some home.
1: I've been 24 Sussex a few times. I've attended a couple of garden parties there, and it's a beautiful house. From a distance, the closer you get, you realize the paint's peeling. Last time I was there was back in 2022. You go around to the windows, and you peek in the window, and there's caution tape in there. When I was at the National Post, I wrote a story about how there were some serious concerns about how the walls were packed with dead rodents. The electrical insulation that's 50, 60 years old is starting to come off the wires. Someone hit a light switch there a bunch of years ago, and and the whole wall exploded. Thank God someone was there when that happened. If that had happened at like 2 a.m. when no one's in there, the house, would have been a completely different story. The house would have been burned to tinders. So, there's is this the right way to go? I don't know. But no prime minister wants to be the one who spends government money to pay for their own residence. That's why it's gone to crap over the years. These problems have been creeping in for decades. Even when Trudeau lived there as a child, when his father was prime minister, there were issues. Some of the horror stories that Stephen Harper has told about when he was last prime minister to live at 24 Sussex. It's falling apart, and it's been like that for a long time. But just the usual Canadian story. No Canadian politician has the political will to do this, and Carney's taken the easy way out by doing this. But the ethics issues are something that's going to be haunting it. I don't know if I really want the prime minister living at the Brookfield Asset Management Presents 24 Sussex Drive, built by Cavian Homes. Is that something we really want? Brought to you by Coca-Cola. You know, that's you know, do we want a branded prime ministerial residence? I don't know. You know, should it just be ripped down and force the prime minister to buy a condo somewhere? Do we really need an official residence?
0: Is Marconi staying at the so-called cottage?
1: Yeah, he's at Rideau Cottage. It's where Trudeau moved in when he became prime minister in 2015. They call it a cottage, but it's actually a very nice, very large house on the grounds of Rideau Hall. I've seen it a few times. It's looks a lot nicer close up than 24 Sussex, but like all of Canada's official properties, it has its issues. You know, Rideau Hall is decrepit. Stornoway is decrepit. The farm, which is the Speaker of the House's official residence across the river in Quebec, there's a lot of issues there too. So it's not like it's just 24 Sussex. You know, Canada has a real serious problem in putting the necessary money to, you know, to fund their official residences.
0: I bet you Harrington Lake's looking pretty good though, Brian.
1: They had some renovations recently. It has its issues too, but you know, they recently completed some renovations, and Trudeau hardly ever stayed there when he was in office. You know, it's
0: because his ex was there.
1: Yeah, I got nothing to say about that. Yeah.
0: So before you left on vacation, you were talking about Doug Ford. You wrote about Doug Ford, and he's kind of in his lowest of lows right now, isn't he? Is it panic time for the Ford Nation?
1: They don't seem to be. Every time there's any reporter sort of brings up the poor poll numbers, there was an Angus Reid survey that put his personal approval at just 21%. I wrote a story a couple weeks ago how he, David Eby, and Danielle Smith are among the worst ranked premiers in Canada according to popularity. They always say, well, no, our internal numbers show that the Conservatives are leading, that Ford's doing just fine. So behind closed doors, we'll never know. Are they investing everything in their internal polling? Are they paying attention to the external polling? I don't know. But, if that election was held today, Ford would probably easily win. But, Liaison put them second behind the Liberals right now, which is a perilous place for them to be if those numbers are to be believed. But, any government's in office for as long as Ford has, fatigue sets in, but at the same time, mm-hmm. both the Ontario Liberals and the Ontario NDP just seem completely incapable of putting anybody up to bring them down.
0: Yeah, I've long said that healthcare, and that would be his. You know, either he fixes that or he doesn't. That's how a lot of people are going to judge Doug Ford, as I see it. And here we are years later. We have some local frustrations here in Niagara and probably everywhere, Brian. I see that as his weakness. And it kind of shows in this sample, too, that we're looking at with the numbers that came in. So I think that that's how he'll ultimately be judged. But you're right. I mean, there's only so many years. What is it? 8, 9 years, it seems to be.
1: 8 years.
0: Right?
1: Yeah, this week is 8 years. Yeah.
0: Best before dates are 8 or 9 years. That's what Trudeau did, right? So, he was quite popular at one time, too. Same with Doug Ford. I mean, Doug Ford may go down as one of the strongest premiers in the history of Ontario politics. I mean, what is it? 3 majorities? That's pretty impressive, right? I don't even remember Bill Davis or anybody doing that. So I don't know who else has got. Yeah.
1: To paraphrase, Neil Young, it's better to burn out than fade away.
0: Yeah, absolutely. You know, there's always a little rock and roll to politics. Absolutely. And good for finding it, Brian. We'll catch up with you again, next week. I think it is next week. I think I'm back. Yeah, I'm back a week today. So hopefully we can talk then.
1: Keep on rocking the free world, then.
0: Okay, there it is. Brian Passivium, columnist with the Sun, as he joins us on Monday afternoons. It's 4 o'clock, time for a break. This is The Drive, Niagara's News and Talk, 610 CKTB.
2: Good afternoon. I'm Bonnie Heslop. We could get some showers and thunderstorms overnight, but it will stay warm. Right now it's 27. It feels more like 35 degrees. Coming up, telling Ontario parents not to pull their kids out of school for sports. Rabies concerns after the death of an 11-year-old boy, and watching tonight's game to see who we play. First, we take a look at traffic.
3: Two issues being reported now on the Toronto-bound QEW. First, at Slow Road Stone Road, along with the construction in the area. We also have reports of a collision. We're seeing it very slow, starting from the 420. Then, in Grimsby, the Toronto-bound QEW at Casablanca has a collision reported there, and it is heavy, starting from about Bartlett. 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Valid in store and online. I'm Lex Tan, 610 CKTV Time Saver Traffic, next to 15 minutes.
2: In the news, as the kids start to enjoy their summer break from school, Ontario's education minister is out with some advice that will be ruffling some feathers. Paul Calandra is urging parents not to pull their kids out of school for sports tournaments next year when new attendance rules begin. Starting in the upcoming school year, attendance and participation will make up either 10 or 15% of a final mark, depending on the grade. In grades 9 and 10, attendance and participation will be 15% of a final mark. In grades 11 and 12, it will be 10%. If a student has more than two unexcused absences, they wouldn't be able to get that full 15 or 10%. Calandra says attendance rates in Ontario high schools are among the worst in the country, and something must be done. Calandra says the ministry has already heard from the OHL, and when it comes to high-level athletes in training, they will make some accommodations. Most hockey tournaments and dance competitions now start on Thursday mornings. Infectious disease doctors are describing the case of an 11-year-old boy who woke up with a bat on his face at an Ontario cottage up north in today's issue of the Canadian Medical Association Journal. The boy's parents did not see any bite or scratch marks, so they didn't think they needed to take him to a doctor at that time. But he showed symptoms almost 3 weeks later and then died in hospital. Senior author Dr. Brian Hummel says this 2024 case shows why it's important to see a doctor right away.
4: Sometimes the bite or the scratch of the bat is actually not visible. It's so small that we sometimes don't see it. So this is why it's really important for us to understand that, like, any contact with a bat, even if we don't have a visible bite or a scratch, could constitute a high risk of potential rabies exposure.
2: Hummel says there's no cure once symptoms develop, but he says the illness can be stopped by a series of vaccinations and an antibody injection in the immediate days after exposure. An aftershock in Venezuela, 5 days after twin powerful earthquakes rocked the north of the country.
5: A strong aftershock has jolted Venezuela following last week's devastating earthquakes. The new tremor measured 4.6 on the Richter scale near Caraballeda on the Caribbean coast. Authorities said there were no immediate reports of damage. However, the aftershock sent residents in Caracas into the streets. So far, at least 1,450 people have died from the twin quakes, according to the government, which is facing criticism for its response. Rescuers are continuing to search for survivors, with over 2,600 rescue workers from around the world assisting in the efforts. I'm Karen Shamas.
2: A new round of talks between the U.S. and Iran may take place this week in Qatar. This comes after a tense weekend of back-and-forth strikes between the two countries. ABC News White House correspondent Karen Travers has the latest.
6: President Trump wrote on social media this morning that Iran has requested a meeting with the U.S. He says that will take place Tuesday in Doha, Qatar. White House Press Secretary Caroline Levitt said on Fox News later that the president's special envoy, Steve Witkoff, and his son-in-law, Jared Kushner, will represent the U.S. at this meeting, and that these talks are in addition to the ongoing technical negotiations between the two countries. Levitt said the Witkoff-Kushner meetings will be focused on the memo of understanding signed by the two countries 2 weeks ago. She said as far as the Trump administration is concerned, the U.S. is holding up its end of the ceasefire, but said, quote, violence will be met with violence. Karen Travers, ABC News, the White House.
2: Stevie Nicks and Tim McGraw are supposedly set to perform at Taylor Swift and Travis Kelce's wedding this week in New York City. Sarah Lee Kessler with the details.
7: That's what Page Six is saying, and it wouldn't be surprising. Swift wore a shirt reading Stevie Nicks to Game 4 of the NBA Finals in New York, and she released a song back in 2006 named after Tim McGraw. So, where are Swift and Travis Kelce getting married? They're still not saying, but City Hall has confirmed there's a permit for a 1,000-person bash at Madison Square Garden on Friday, plus a more intimate event at MSG on Thursday. I'm Sarah Lee Kessler.
2: In World Cup action, Brazil had a 2-1 win over Japan this afternoon. Now, Germany will play Paraguay later today. Then the game we will all be watching is the Netherlands against Morocco. That starts at 9 o'clock tonight. The winner of that game will be facing Canada on Saturday in the round of 16 in Houston. Canada advanced with a 1-0 win over South Africa yesterday in L.A. Hamilton's Shea Gilgeous-Alexander will lead Canada into the FIBA Men's Basketball World Cup 2027, America's qualifiers. The two-time NBA MVP topped the Canadian roster that was unveiled today in Toronto. Hamilton's TD Coliseum will be hosting two qualifier games as Canada faces Puerto Rico on Friday and Jamaica on July the 6th. In baseball action, the Toronto Blue Jays will be opening a three-game home series against the New York Mets. Toronto has lost six straight. Game time tonight is just after 7. For more of the local news that matters to you, go to 610CKTB.com. Weather is next.
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2: Partly cloudy for tonight. There is a 40% chance we'll see some showers before morning. Risk of a thunderstorm, staying warm. Low of 20. Tomorrow, mix of sun and cloud. 40% chance of showers, risk of a thunderstorm. It will be hot. High of 32, feeling more like 42. For Wednesday, that's Canada Day. We'll see a mix of sun and cloud. There is a chance of some showers with a high going up to 34. Right now, it's 27 degrees. Feels more like 36. I'm Bonnie Heslop on 610 CKTV.
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0: Tim Powers this hour, the powers that be from Summa Strategies, and you heard him on CTV today, filling in for Vashi. And yes, so far in the Gonzo CKTB poll of the day, does the government have any business in the condo market? 35.7% saying bad idea. Governments are poor managers. And that's tied for first with developers don't need bailouts. Tied at second, I don't trust this plan, 14.3%, and not certain. You can vote at 610-CKTB. Click the link. It's a link away from your vote. We have one extra step, but it's not arduous. Didn't have time to play Michael Cooper and his opinion on this whole condo thing with the potential for countless conflicts of interest, or at least the appearance of so. Why is everybody relatively quiet on this one? Well, it seems that people are uncomfortable with it anyway, and here is Conservative MP Michael Cooper on this topic.
1: It's becoming increasingly clear that Mark Carney is abusing his power as Prime Minister to benefit Brookfield, and by extension, Mark Carney's personal financial portfolio. Mark Carney has vast conflicts of interest with Brookfield. Carney stands to make tens of millions of dollars in future bonus pay from a multi-billion dollar Brookfield investment fund he registered in Bermuda while he was chair of Brookfield. He also has Brookfield stock options worth millions of dollars, as the chief operating officer of Brookfield confirmed when he testified before the ethics committee. When Brookfield does well, Mark Carney does well. That's why the ethics commissioner set up an ethics screen that applies to Brookfield companies. It's also why the ethics commissioner specifically told Carney not to meet with Brookfield. But what has Mark Carney done? Literally the day after the federal election, Carney met with the CEO of a Brookfield-owned gas company. Then in May, Carney met the CEO of Brookfield Infrastructure, Sam Pollock, in Washington, D.C. And in October, Carney secretly met with the chief operating officer of Brookfield in the Prime Minister's office. And those are just the meetings that we know about. There could be others, because Carney has been anything but transparent about who he has met with and who he has spoken to. It's not only that top Brookfield executives have direct access to Carney. Brookfield happens to be doing very well, courtesy of Mark Carney's government. In the recent federal budget, Carney's government handed the European Space Agency $500 million. Why hand taxpayers' money to a foreign space agency? Perhaps because Brookfield has a 50% ownership of the European Space Agency's headquarters in England, and upgrading their facilities would also upgrade Brookfield's stock price. And then there's the recent memorandum of understanding with Alberta to perhaps someday possibly consider building a pipeline. But in the meantime, it requires a multi-billion dollar investment in carbon capture and storage by Pathways Alliance. The leading carbon capture company connected with Pathways Alliance is Entropy. Entropy is owned by none other than Brookfield. And even more significant is the fact that the Brookfield fund that invested in Entropy is the same fund that Mark Carney set up and that his future bonus pay is tied to. What a coincidence. Canadians deserve the assurance that the Prime Minister is not making decisions that benefit his personal financial interests. But that's exactly what is happening under Mark Carney. Billions and billions of dollars are going to Brookfield, and Mark Carney is benefiting because, again, when Brookfield does well, Mark Carney does well. It's wrong, it's unethical, and it needs to stop.
0: That is Conservative Michael Cooper from the opposition on what looks like, you know, I think he's right. Our government shouldn't be doing business with Brookfield as far as I see it. But like I said, there's no evidence showing that they are directly involved in the condo deal in Vancouver. So we check that out, and it proves that's, at least as far as we can tell, is not the case. It's something you have to watch. I mean, we have to keep our politicians' feet to the fire. I know we get, you know, we kind of, our eyes glaze over a little bit when we hear all these figures, numbers. It's just a natural thing that humans, most humans, it's just like after a while, you know, $100,000 sounds like $1 million. $1 million sounds like quickly to $1 billion. And it's just like blah, blah, blah, blah. But as we saw through the Trudeau years, they couldn't make a move without, you know, creating waves with ethics, questionable behavior that I don't even think they saw. They just thought, well, this is what we do. It just was too comfortable for them to make those mistakes. And I don't care who's in power. I don't care who the prime minister is. We have to have our ethics. We need transparency. We need a prime minister that knows he's working for us. Okay? And one that is doing it for a sacrifice, not to enrich in themselves. Politics is a sacrifice, and it's not easy. It's arduous. It's tough on your family. It ages you. I don't complain about the money they make or, you know, some powers that they gain along the way. For example, writing a book, it's going to sell. A great pension, it's going to be good. The great pension. The speaking tour after you're done, get paid whatever somebody will pay you because people will pay for that stuff. I have no complaints about any of that stuff. It's when we're tied up in this business and Canada is struggling, especially. We have more and more people going to food banks. We're giving away more and more money all the time. And we see this kind of inside business, and it just frustrates me to no end. And I don't care what party's in charge. This kind of thing frustrates me. I hope it frustrates you too. 417, The Drive continues. Niagara's News and Talk, 610 CKTB.
2: Toronto Vanity QEW at Thorold-Stone Road. We've got reports of a collision causing delays from the 420. And on top of that, there's construction reported in the area as well. Toronto Vanity QEW at Casablanca, crash reported there. And we're seeing delays from Bartlett in Niagara on the Lake. Queenston Road is closed both ways between Niagara Stone Road and Airport Road for the QEW Garden City Skyway Bridge Twinning Project. We're seeing heavy delays along Niagara Stone Road north of Queenston. 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I'm Lex Tan, 610 CKTV Time Saver Traffic, next in 15 minutes.
0: Okay, so an orange warning is in effect. I'm not sure what that means, but I think they want you to eat an orange. I think it's for the vitamins. So that'd be good. It's going to be, it's going to be a heat wave here. We've got a little warm air moving in. And because of that, we could see a thunderstorm overnight into tomorrow with a high of 22. Very humid, like 100 degree days here. Warm winds, hot weather for Canada's birthday. Mainly sunny and 31 on Wednesday. And that'll be 43 with the Humidex. 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

0: So our top 10 list, our honorable mentions, will happen when Jenny returns. So that's going to be a week today because I'm off tomorrow through Canada's holiday. I'll be back on Monday, as will, I think Jenny's back tomorrow. Jenny and I will get together and do a show on Monday. And we'll do our top 10 honorable mentions for our list that we did, which was our musicals. Our top 10 musicals, and the next list begins on Tuesday, our top 10 summer blockbusters. That's what we're getting into next, movies that were released in the summer and sold huge. Huge. So that's what we're into next. We've been talking about this Gonzo CKTB poll of the day and the condo deal. How are you feeling about the condo deals? And, you know, we did hear the Prime Minister comment that he thought that there were some mistakes made in their comms issues, like communications. They didn't lay it out properly. I think it's deeper than that. It's distrust in this kind of business is what it is. People just don't think that private, public works, you know, when it comes to mixing our backing as, you know, voters and taxpayers in this country. Although the Premier of British Columbia is involved in this plan with the feds, it seems David Eby in his comments kind of stood back a little bit and tried to clarify what he deemed as a problem. And let's hear what David Eby, Premier of British Columbia, had to say about the condo thing.
1: On this condo proposal, it's the federal government was enthusiastic about us announcing this before all the details were out, but in the absence of the details, the plot has been lost a little bit here. So happy to share some of the information with you. If you are a condo developer that took a bet on the high end of the market and you're facing significant potential loss of profits, what we are proposing will not assist you. The government of BC has been very clear, I've been very clear, that we are seeking to make housing more affordable for people, and that includes inevitable corrections in the market. What we see as an opportunity right now is the chance to buy products below the cost of construction, below the cost of what government can build them for, and make them available through a rent-to-own program for British Columbians. The numbers don't work in Vancouver. But they do work in places like the Fraser Valley, Vancouver Island, and the Okanagan. Federal government brought forward to us a proposal that looked a lot like Ontario's, which was the elimination of the GST on new homes. To put it bluntly, that just doesn't work in British Columbia. First of all, for first-time buyers, you don't pay the GST, you don't pay the PST. And so that would be a tax program exclusively for people buying a second home. And we're just not doing that. I understand that Ontario's circumstances are different, but that's why we don't support the proposal of the development industry. The goal here is to get people into homes, to give them the ability to get into the market when they might not otherwise be able to do so as a renter, and to do so below the cost of construction in areas outside of Vancouver. Look forward to having more to share about the program as we develop the details, but we think it has lots to recommend it over the proposal that was advanced in Ontario.
0: So you can hear him, Premier David Eby, basically saying that the feds blew this in comms and they spilled before they should have, before they were ready. And it appears that there's distrust in this across the country.

0: country, and I think it's deeper than comms, to be honest with you. That's my opinion. I think you agree by the looks of it. Where you can vote at Twitter, X, at 610CKTB. Click on the link, okay? And then vote on Google. And here's what we have. 40% saying, bad idea. Government are poor managers. I totally agree with that. Government can't organize a three-car parade, man, without screwing it up. And, you know, we see what lack of oversight does. Like I said, that the whole ArriveCan app says everything we need to know about the liberals coming up with a great idea going, hey, cool, $60,000 app. It's yours. You take care of it. These guys that live down the road from me working out of their basement in Ottawa ended up spending like $6 million on that project. And nobody was there to go, invoices, please. You know, that's our money, okay? Hard-earned money. I'm completely down with a $60,000 app, even though I find that a little expensive. I think a lot of people could do it for cheaper. But, of course, they got to take care of their inside buddies, right? And here they did. And what a travesty. I just am not going to trust governments with oversight. And it's... yes, it's a busy job, but, you know, just don't let it run like a wild horse. So 40% saying on the Gonzo CKTV poll of the day, saying bad idea, governments are poor managers. 33.3% so far saying developers don't need bailouts. They're privateers. They're not, you know, that's suspicious alone. Because developers, like I've been in politics, I know developers elect a lot of politicians, okay? And builders, construction companies. Yeah, I've seen all that stuff. And it's a little shocking when you get behind the scenes of that stuff. Trust me. An eye-opener. This from Tommy. At this point, paying taxes feels exactly like we're funding criminals. To add to my previous comment, if we're able to send money to other countries, we're paying too much in taxes. Interesting. Gonzo, who's on the board for you today? Got a lot of talented producers over there. That's true. So Jenny's on holiday, so it's Monica today. That's a compliment, by the way, Monica. Pete from North Niagara Falls pays attention, and he likes the music that you're laying in there, so that's a compliment. So there's one for Monica filling in for Jenny, and so we appreciate that. And we appreciate your comments, too, at 905-688-2582. I was talking about radio and how some car companies are talking about just shaking the radios out of there because, well, for one, you don't have, then you won't pay for their services, which is, you know, OnStar or whatever, whatever satellite, Sirius satellite or whatever. They want you to pay. Radio's free. Radio's also constant. It's local. If the internet gets zapped, you can still listen to radio. And you know when the internet gets zapped? When we have calamities. Like big snowstorms and tornadoes, floods, outages. I've been through it. 6 days without power. I'm kind of a guy that gets excited about no power because I kind of grew up in a certain respect without it at the cottage. We didn't have power up until 15, 20 years ago when we renovated. But back in the old days, it was pumping up those Coleman lanterns and all those problems are, you know, relative when you look forward to them. It's a labor of love. So I'm okay. I was kind of excited about no power and, you know, talking to the girls. Oh, this will be fine. 6 days later, I lost my good attitude. But a radio, a transistors important, and radio's going nowhere. 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It's not just older drivers. About 60% of people 18 to 34 also go for AM, FM tuning. Thank you. Putting it on par with the demographics' love for streaming services. So we're right in there with those other streaming services. I like streaming services too, but they're not local. They won't tell me what's going on in my neck of the woods. They don't talk to me about stuff like that. And not only is radio listening in the car a long time habit, it's also cost effective. And we love cars, too, because that's when we have our audiences. That's why we call these the drive shows. All right. So there may be some car companies, and they're saying that, oh, because, you know, we're electric cars, there's that noise in the background. Tesla, BMW, Audi, Porsche, Mazda, Polestar. They've all said, oh, yeah, it's too much noise. We're just going to not build them with radios. But it's funny because Ford, GM, Stellantis, Hyundai and Kia have all figured that out. So whatever you do, don't buy a car without a radio. Trust me, you'd hate that decision because you want the option and it's free. The low, low price of free. It doesn't get any better than that. This is The Drive. I'm John Gonzo. Niagara's News and Talk. We're 610 CKTB.
1: Good afternoon. I'm Bonnie Heslop. Here's what's making news. Ontario's education minister is advising parents to not pull their kids out of school for sports tournaments as new attendance rules kick in. Starting this upcoming school year, in grades 9 and 10, attendance and participation will be 15% of a final mark, and in grades 11 and 12, it will be 10%. Education Minister Paul Calandra says attendance rates in Ontario high schools are among the worst in the country. He says education should be kids' priority, and parents should keep them in school as the province will monitor the new rules over the next year and then make additional changes as needed. Most hockey tournaments and dance competitions now start on Thursday morning. Ottawa police say two children and their father are dead after a suspected murder-suicide. Police say they were called out to a home at 10 this morning for a wellness check, and two boys aged 7 and 12 were found dead. Police say their father was also found dead in a vehicle fire in a carpool lot early this morning. Police are also investigating a fire at a business this morning believed to be connected to the case. The group pushing for an Alberta separation referendum has won a partial victory in court. An Alberta Court of Appeal judge ruled today the signatures on their binding referendum petition can be counted and verified. But she says the petition for a binding referendum cannot be put to voters this fall until the appeals process plays out. Alberta residents will still vote October 19th on whether they want to remain in Canada or start the process to hold a second binding vote on leaving Confederation. Canada's former top trade negotiator expects U.S. trade negotiations will stretch into next year. Steve Rahul was speaking today at an event charting the trade outlook ahead of the review of the Canada-U.S.-Mexico agreement on trade. He says there could be a window ahead of the U.S. midterm elections when the Trump administration will be looking for a win. But he thinks it's more likely negotiations will continue into 2027. A medical expert says the 2024 rabies death of an Ontario child shows the need for immediate medical attention after physical contact with bats. Dr. Brian Hummel, a pediatric infectious disease physician, has wrote about the case in today's Medical Association Journal. The 11-year-old boy was at a cottage in Ontario when he woke up with a bat lying on his nose and mouth. Hummel says it's important to his team and the boy's family to help spread awareness and understanding of rabies infection and the risks. Taking a look at your weather forecast for tonight, partly cloudy, chance of showers overnight, risk of a thunderstorm, staying warm, low of 20. Tomorrow, mix of sun and cloud, chance of showers, risk of a thunderstorm, it will be hot. High of 32, feeling more like 42. Right now it's 27 degrees, it feels more like 36.
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0: going to be a big soccer game tonight. We're going to find out exactly who we're playing next game, and it'll be figured out tonight. So we are in uncharted waters. We've never been here before. You know, it's pretty cool. Final 16 by beating South Africa. Obviously, some big fish in the water right now. I would call them sharks. All the heavies. So tonight the game is Netherlands and Morocco at 7. And the Dutch have made it to the final 3 times but have never won. So the teams like England and Germany and Brazil and Argentina, Spain, France, they're all in this. Can you imagine a semifinal match with the USA? Wouldn't that be cool? That would be unreal. It'd be worth some audio clips from the Trump. I'm sure the Trumpster, who would have some things to say, always entertaining. And the more you hate him, the better. You know? All right, so go Canada, go. Canada's birthday coming up this week. Very cool, the timing of all this. And if you're really into it, watch the Netherlands and Morocco play this evening and see who Canada's going to get next. It's going to be very difficult going forward, but that's why we play the games. All you need is a chance. And you see in soccer, there's not a lot of offense. It is not like the CFL. Not at all. Okay, we'll take a quick break. Come back with the powers that be, Tim Powers. This is The Drive, Niagara's News and Talk, 610 CKTB.
1: Toronto bound QEW at Thorold Stone Road. We're still reporting a collision and we're still seeing heavy delays from the 420. And that's on top of the construction crews working in the area as well. Police are on scene. Toronto bound QE at Casablanca. We've also got a crash there and we're still seeing heavy delays from Bartlett. Over to the Welland Canal, the Queenston Street Bridge is fully raised. 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Offer ends July 6th. I'm Lex Tan, CKTB Time Saver Traffic, next to 15 minutes.
0: Well, it's a heat wave. We've got an orange warning in effect as we speak. And we'll have some very hot days for Canada's birthday. A lot of people taking holidays this week. If you're near water, it's going to be probably fantastic. Just what the doctor ordered, I'm sure. We could get thunderstorms overnight, too, and into tomorrow with a high of 33. So very humid, 100-degree day tomorrow with warm winds once it clears, and the hot weather continues this week for Canada's birthday. Mainly sunny and 31 on Wednesday for the holidays. That'll be 43 with a humidex. And right now we're at 27. Feels like 36. 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
2: Ah, summer in Niagara. 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
7: the fruit of the powers that be. They like a bomb-proof Cadillac.
0: Tim Powers, the powers that be, this time Mondays, and you hear Tim on CTV like you did today. He's the chair at Summa Strategies and Abacus Data. And how was that trip to Boston, Tim? Always curious to hear about Boston trips.
8: Oh, Gonzo, it was fantastic. We heard a lot of stuff going in about, you know, some congestion around getting into the Gillette Stadium, which they call Boston Stadium, for the World Cup, but that was all smooth. The crowd was excellent. The game was okay because Norway didn't play their star Erling Haaland, but it was still pretty amazing stuff. And then my son, who's got a horseshoe, you can figure out where he's got it. He gets a ball at Fenway Park, which was incredible. Yes, because we were right by the Yankees bullpen, and which is in right field, and in between innings, the backup catcher would come out and throw fly balls to the right fielder, get him ready, and then one inning he tossed it up and over, and the gentleman behind us got it, and he saw my son was super enthusiastic, so he gave it to him. So we even saw kindness at Fenway. It was fantastic.
0: Oh, that's great, man. That, you know, there's your boy. He's never going to stop thinking about that for the rest of his life. And that's fantastic to have moments
8: like
0: that.
8: He might even change my diapers now when I get a little older. So, you know, that's what I'm all for.
0: Everything flips, Tim. Everything flips.
8: Exactly.
0: Any thoughts on tonight's game? Who would you rather see in the next game?
8: I don't know. I mean, we did play Morocco in 2022, as we were saying earlier with Claire Hanna on Vashi's show. We lost 2-1. I mean, they're both good teams, right? Although I think Claire pointed out on the program that the Netherlands have not beaten, and not that we're a top 20 team, but we're playing well since the 2022 World Cup. So I don't know. They're top cream of the crop, but as we saw with Capo Verde against Spain, hey, anything's possible. So I think, I don't know, probably Morocco, because we might know them a bit better, but Morocco been playing well in this tournament, so I don't know, it'd be tough either way.
0: I think the Dutch have been there three times but have never won, so who knows what that does. We're in rarefied air right now. We're talking all the biggies for sure. And can you imagine a semifinal with the USA? What that would go over like?
8: Okay, Gonzo, slow down. We got to win in Houston first, and then I don't know who we draw in the quarter. That would be something, but let's not jinx the team one game at a time. And is soccer, right? Anything can happen on the day, and that's the thing that makes it appealing.
0: Sure, because they score one or two goals, and it's just like, you know, it's not like the CFL.
8: Yeah, I know. The CFL, they get one or two points a second, but a bit different.
0: I know. Okay, well, yeah, I won't get ahead of myself, but, you know, I'm a media guy, so I do.
8: You got to get the hype going now. I mean, you're probably booking your tickets to New York, then you're going to flip them, make a ton of money. It'll be crazy.
0: Got some data in here from Post Media, Legere. Some interesting stuff. One quarter of Canadians don't seem to have any faith that Canada will be here in our current form in 50 years. Is that all about, you think this is all about Trump's 51st state and Alberta's referendum?
8: Yeah, probably all of that. But I guess as somebody who's been in this business, I mean, what do they mean in our current form? I mean, we're always changing, right? So do they mean we won't be a country the way we are now? Are we going to be a territory? I don't know. Here's where I find an interesting juxtaposition. I don't know if you're experiencing this, and maybe it's just because I'm on a World Cup high, having been to Boston and been through all of this, and watching yesterday's game and all of that magnificence. But I just find people, at least right now, and it's temporary, but the World Cup, the way our cities of Toronto and Vancouver are hosting, the way our team is playing at the moment, I think it's making more people feel in a more buoyant mood, and they're turned off a little to more of a degree than they they are in politics. And I think that's good. And, of course, that's juxtaposed against the realities that we'll have to embrace post-World Cup, like separatism in Vancouver and Donald Trump coming, separatism in Alberta and Donald Trump coming more prominent on our screens yet again. But, yeah, I don't know. I don't know what that question is about, but I find less pessimism this week. By August, I'm sure it'll be back.
0: Yeah, Canadians. That's a great thing about sports.
8: Yeah,
0: it doesn't matter if you're liberal or New Democrat or conservative. When you're cheering for a team, it's become easily secondary, and people can actually realize that whoever these people aren't enemies, they're actually like-minded, and it's nice to bring that kind of a thing together. It's nice to have that. Like, I think that's what you're pointing out there, and I get that. That's the great thing about all that stuff. Today we're kind of asking our listeners about the BC condo deal. And speaking of politics, there seems to be at least a general reluctance or maybe perhaps a distrust in this type of business for different reasons. We're doing a poll on it today. Do you think, as the Prime Minister put it, that was just a comms error, or do you think there's more to it than that?
8: Yeah, whatever, it may be very sloppy policy. I don't think it's corruption or conspiracy, but it just doesn't, the way it's been expressed, I agree the comms were poor, but it's still hard to kind of figure out, okay, so you're only, which is a big number, putting $145 million in, you say, but to do what? Like, you know, is this going to, if it gets people housing, who's benefiting from that? Are they benefiting to the degree that they, you know, they would elsewhere or more? I think you have to be innovative and creative, but the government's done a really poor job demonstrating how it's innovative and creative and caused more questions to be asked about whether it's seedy or not. So, yeah, they're not helping themselves.
0: Well, this is 43.8%, or this is the lead in the poll right now, and that category is bad idea, governments are poor managers. And that's what true. I voted for, Tim, because, yeah, let's face it, they're not good at that. Oversight becomes a problem. And, this inside business about, you know, we've seen it before with all the parties, you know, we know who funds political parties and we know it's necessary and we know what happens. It's a fine line. But I'm finding people aren't trusting it that much. 31.3% said developers don't need bailouts. And then
8: they're not right. I mean, they're probably not wrong on that either. I think you're hitting on two other things. There's always, because particularly in Ontario, been lots of stories about how, you know, developers have been getting favoritism, alleged favoritism from different governments. And then anybody who's ever had the experience of being a condo owner, as I have, or living in a condo, is always kind of like, all right, I may like my condo and I may like my life, but I'm always kind of, you know, it's a place that also comes with its own reputation of being, we're not quite sure. You don't always know who the owner are if you're renting, so it allows, because of the world we're in, it allows for people to be suspicious and uncertain and disbelieving about it all. So it's not helpful right now to the government.
0: Yeah, and then the most suspicious types will bring the whole Brookfield angle into it, and that gets rehashed again. And I think I was doing comms for Mark Carney. I would try to stay away from that getting rehashed, because we still do billions of dollars of business with Brookfield, with this company in this country, and that's the fact. I don't think that they need to be pointing that out or shining the light on that, you know?
8: Yeah, I mean, it just adds to the bigger, it speaks to suspicions people that will be created about the current prime minister and just the position in general, right? We don't always need, it's not helpful to Canada that we think every politician is a sleazebag or a dirtbag and in it to make money. So prime ministers have a responsibility, regardless of party, to try and avoid those comparisons being allowed to be built.
9: Yeah, and I think that there's also politicians that are just a little naive sometimes, and they walk into these problems. And I think that that was more, I honestly wouldn't use the word, although he's the most ethically challenged prime minister in the history of Canada, as far as we can tell. It's hard, it's a hard metric to come up with because there were, the ethics laws were different, but.
8: Or didn't exist at all, right?
9: So didn't exist at all, right? Yeah, but Prime Minister Trudeau had a problem with this. It was just kind of he walked into these problems, and I think maybe his intentions might have even been good, but he just kept walking into these traps that, you know, that just caused him more and more trouble as time went on. You think about the whole we thing.
8: The we charity, you know, and all of that, yeah, and not, yeah,
9: yeah.
8: And not seeing conflicts or vacationing, you know, a couple of different vacations, the Aga Khan and then his friend who was not that you shouldn't have friends, but you still have to recognize you are, when you choose that life, you're held unfairly, you're held to higher standard, but so what? You made that choice. So you have to recognize that, yep, it may suck in terms of some of your personal freedoms and movements because you're under greater scrutiny, but you did make that choice. So live with it while you're in that place.
9: And there'll be a good pension at the end of it. And I don't have a problem with that.
8: What's
9: clear.
8: What's a pension? Well, can you explain to me what a pension is?
9: Yeah, right. I know. And you know what? I don't mind them staying in good hotel rooms and eating a pretty decent meal. But it's just sometimes it gets ridiculous. That's all. And that's why we're here. Let's talk about 24 Sussex. You're an Ottawa man. Well, you're kind of an Ottawa man.
8: Haven't you gotten ready to donate yet? I mean, are you going to donate? I mean, the Gonzo Fund is going to throw out a couple of mil room in the in 24, maybe the version, and you and I will know this reference of the Lincoln bedroom. We could have the Gonzo bedroom. All dignitaries could stay in there for a fee.
9: Everybody would think that would be the Muppets, though, Tim, if we did that. What are the Muppets?
8: Dating ourselves again, Gonzo. Dating ourselves here again.
9: Well, you know, it's $100 million. It's amazing that anything could cost that much. Perhaps Scotiabank, sponsored by Scotiabank. I don't know. But credit Chin and Harper put up with it. Trudeau ignored it. Carney wants to get it fixed. What are your thoughts on 24 Sussex?
8: Good. I mean, look, can we not grow up on this thing? the French, we won't call it a palace like they do, the Elysee Palace, or the Brits have an official residence. Trump, as we know, has an official residence. It's supposed to be a place where, you know, a prime minister and his family can live, or her family can live, and they can entertain, and we've gotten so silly about it all. So now we have a dilapidated rat's nest. Which is what 24 Sussex is, and Carney maybe not going about it the right way, although I think we have to hold judgment on all of this. I think there's some clever things that could be done there, but we got to grow up about it. I mean, we've got to fix up buildings that we want to represent us, and the Prime Minister represents us, so we may not like him or her or their party, but they are our official government representative, the head of our government. So you just fix the goddamn thing up and get over the silliness. We don't expect them to live in a trailer or live under a bridge. So can we not just grow up about it?
9: No, I want to be proud of 24 Sussex. I'm more about being proud. I've stood outside of it, and it looked half decent from afar, but Brian Pasfume just told me that you get closer to it, it's not as good. So, I don't know.
8: I've been in it a couple of times in the old days. They let me in it every now and then. And then, look, it is not overtly stately. It was a big home. I haven't been in it since it's been closed, but I was in it in the Harper era a couple of times, and it's very nice, but even in the Harper era, it was falling down. I don't think anybody's saying build a palace like the French have, but build something. And I do remember Gonzo And in the end of the Harper days, I think Mike Holmes was making a proposal to have a similar thing to what Kearney and has gone down on a national, you know, a renovation of it. I think Kearney is helped by the fact that Stephen Harper, Jean Chrétien, Paul Martin, you know, Kim Campbell, Joe Clark, all the living prime ministers, and all of those I just mentioned lived in there. Even Justin Trudeau are saying, like, fix the place up. So, yeah, let's do it before we have a Dickie Moore trailer in there and living out of that.
9: Double wide.
8: Well, maybe we could have gotten one of those. We should have just, you could have got your friend Tamara Leach on to donate one of the convoy cavalcade cars, and they could have used that. How about that for symbolism?
9: Oh, yeah. She'd love to do that for him or for anybody. What about the cottage? I mean, what about doing that full time? Is that not a nice enough place? I've stood outside of it, but I've seen it on television. But
8: you mean Rideau Cottage, where he is now? Yeah.
9: Yeah.
8: I don't think it's. I don't think he can entertain there and do some of the things that former prime ministers have done there. You remember Paul Martin had first ministers meetings in there. So did Brian Mulroney, I believe, and Mr. Chrétien. I mean, I think you got to have an entertainment space there. I think what could make it better this time is maybe a public space, so people, as you can at the White House and at some of the other residents, so the public can see and look and what's going on. And security ran into, actually, somebody from the RCMP Protective Division today, a friend of mine who's guarded past prime ministers, and we're joking about this. I said, he obviously wouldn't tell me, but I said, you guys are going to have to spend a pretty penny on security, and he said, yep. You know, so yeah, let's just grow up around it, right?
9: Yeah, we want good things. I mean, we want to be able to bring in other you know, heads.
8: You want to be able to host people, you know.
9: Yeah. Host people,
8: you want to show off, and yeah, you can make it very Canadian. Show off Canadian art, and I mean, I think, and that's what former prime ministers did, right? They used it. That's part of what these official residences are about. I mean, look at all, again, regardless of the fact that it's Trump, in the White House is you know, the place where state dinners are held, where people die to get an invitation to have a meal or come in and meet the president and his chief executives. What's wrong with Canada having something like that? Because we've had it in the past, and because we got caught up in the silly politics of, oh, we can't renovate the house, oh, what will people think, instead of just doing it and making the arguments for it.
9: I think Canadians would draw the line at gold plate, though. Tim, no gold.
8: Well,
9: plate.
8: I mean, if your contribution is only going to afford you a bathroom in there, I don't think they'll go for the gold-plated toilet. You're probably right on that.
9: It didn't take long for the new GG to institute a rule or two. I'm kind of happy to see that.
8: I think what we know about Louise Arbour, she's kind of, you know, that she is a judge. She's a crown prosecutor, yeah. Not a crown prosecutor, but a war crimes prosecutor. She probably is a very rules-based person and has succeeded by creating and following rules.
9: Yeah, she came in and cut back on the old clothing allowances, which were maxed out by the previous two. So, and a lot of people were belly aching about that stuff. That's the stuff that, you know, the Taxpayer Federation finds out and always puts on their website. So, so it's good for her, getting in there and getting that going. I believe you're off next week, right, Tim?
8: I'm off next week, buddy, because I'm going to my son and I, we scored tickets to the round of 16 in Vancouver, so I'll be on a plane.
9: That's great.
8: On the way to Vancouver for next week, but back for the rest of July after that.
9: Well, Dad's being the greatest. I mean, like, this kid doesn't even know how spoiled he is.
8: It helps when Dad works in the world of sports.
9: Right on. Well, enjoy that. That's great to hear. Well, we look forward to the report when you get back.
8: And I look forward to seeing the Gonzo contribution to Rideau Hall, or to New 24 Sussex. All right?
9: There it is. Okay, we will do something. All right, Tim Powers, Powers the Bee, Mondays, CTV host and a chair at Summa Strategies. 5 o'clock time for Bonnie in the News. 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
10: Good afternoon. I'm Bonnie Heslop. A heat wave is settling over us for the next few days. Right now it's 24, feels more like 36 degrees. 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Coming up, a warning about bats in Ontario. The Niagara Falls Post Office is temporarily closed and a new way for hunters to buy their tags. First, we take a look at traffic.
1: Still two crashes on the Toronto-bound QEW to deal with. First at Thorold Stone Road. It's causing delays from the 420 along with the construction in the area, and police are on scene handling that. Toronto-bound QEW at Casablanca, also a crash there causing delays from Bartlett. Police are also there handling that particular situation. In Welland, West and East Main Street remain closed between Prince Charles Drive and King Street for the long-term construction. Auto Shack now at participating Rona Plus. 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I'm Lex Tan, 610 CKTV Time Saver Traffic. 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
10: In the news, Ontario's education minister is telling parents not to pull their kids out of school for sports tournaments as new attendance rules kick in. Starting this upcoming school year, in grades 9 and 10, attendance and participation will be 15% of a final mark, and in grades 11 and 12, it will be 10%. Education Minister Paul Calandra says attendance rates in Ontario high schools are among the worst in the country, and something must be done. He says education should be kids' priority, and parents should keep them in school, as the province will monitor the new rules over the next year and make additional changes as needed. Doctors are urging people to seek medical attention if they have any contact with bats to prevent potential rabies infection. Canadian Press reporter Nicole Ireland has details.
11: Infectious disease doctors have published a case report in the Canadian Medical Association Journal about an 11-year-old boy who woke up with a bat on his face at a Northern Ontario cottage in the summer of 2024. The boy's parents didn't see any bite or scratch marks, so they did not take him to see a doctor at the time. He didn't show any symptoms until almost 3 weeks later, when he developed numbness and swelling on the right side of his face. His neurological condition continued to deteriorate in hospital, and he died.
10: Senior author Dr. Brian Hummel says there is no cure for rabies once symptoms develop, but the illness can be stopped by a series of vaccinations and an antibody injection in the immediate days after exposure. Canada's former chief trade negotiator says he does not expect Ottawa to reach a tariff deal with Washington before the U.S. midterm elections. Steve Verhul says he thinks it's more likely that negotiations stretch into next year. He also says he doesn't think anything close to a good deal for Canada has been put on the table.
12: Canada and Mexico have shown flexibility on a number of the bilateral issues, but the U.S. is not shown much movement on their side. So not a lot of incentive for Mexico and Canada to start to move towards closing the agreement.
10: He spoke today at an event for the Bank of Montreal, charting the trade outlook ahead of July 1st, when the review of the Canada-US-Mexico agreement on trade formally kicks off. The Ontario government says it's creating a new licensing system to make it easy for hunters and fishermen to purchase their licenses and tags. The system will be launching early next year. The government says it will provide residents with more convenient and flexible ways to access licensing services, including with a new mobile app. The new system will operate alongside existing service channels. The Niagara Falls Post Office on Queen Street is temporarily closed. The processing center and post office are closed today and will remain closed until further notice for repairs after a flood last week. With the facility closed, retail services will not be available at the location. Mail delivery and customer pickups are also on hold for Niagara Falls addresses and the communities served by the facility. We do have postal codes that will be impacted on our website. Two people are facing charges after a vulnerable family member was allegedly defrauded of a substantial amount of money. Hamilton police have charged a 56-year-old man and a 54-year-old woman following the investigation. They are both charged with identity fraud, fraud over $5,000 in possession of property obtained by crime to protect the identity of the victim. Police will not be releasing the names of the accused. A Marine who went missing while at sea late last week has now been declared dead by the Pentagon.
13: Lance Corporal Armando Ortiz Canseco was taking part in a training operation aboard the USS Anchorage off the coast of Southern California last week. The 21-year-old was reported missing from the amphibious transport dock ship last Thursday. There was a large-scale search and rescue effort, but he was not found. Now the U.S. Marines are declaring Canseco deceased and are releasing his identity. Canseco enlisted in the Marine Corps in 2023. Alex Stone, ABC News, Los Angeles.
10: In World Cup action, Brazil had a 2-1 win over Japan this afternoon. Now, Germany will play Paraguay later today. Then the game we will all be watching is the Netherlands against Morocco. That starts at 9 o'clock tonight. The winner of that game will be facing Canada on Saturday in the round of 16 in Houston. Canada advanced with a 1-0 win over South Africa yesterday in L.A. Hamilton's Shea Gilgeous-Alexander will lead Canada into the FIBA Men's Basketball World Cup 2027, America's qualifiers. The two-time NBA MVP topped the Canadian roster that was unveiled today in Toronto. Hamilton's TD Coliseum will be hosting two qualifier games as Canada faces Puerto Rico on Friday and Jamaica on July the 6th. In baseball action, the Toronto Blue Jays will be opening a three-game home series against the New York Mets. Toronto has lost six straight. Game time tonight is just after 7. For more of the local news that matters to you, go to 610cktb.com. Weather is next.
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10: Partly cloudy for tonight. There is a 40% chance we'll see some showers before morning. Risk of a thunderstorm, staying warm, low of 20. Tomorrow, mix of sun and cloud, 40% chance of showers, risk of a thunderstorm. It will be hot, high of 32, feeling more like 42. For Wednesday, that's Canada Day. We'll see a mix of sun and cloud. There is a chance of some showers with a high going up to 34. Right now, it's 27 degrees, feels more like 36. I'm Bonnie Heslop on 610 CK. KTB.
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0: going Canada Day. One thing we know is that it's, you know, hockey's Canadian. Canada loves hockey. And it's free agency in Canada and around the National Hockey League on Canada Day. So cool. What a day. Radko Gudas has been traded, by the way. He was the captain of the Anaheim Ducks. And you can see what Florida's trying to do. They're trying to become the nastiest team on the face of the planet since the Broad Street Bullies. They've added Radko Gudas in exchange for A.J. Greer. So you can just imagine Marchand on the same line as the two Tkachuk brothers. And that guy, Radko Gudas, on the blue line, it, you know, it's just going to get nasty going into Florida. So the trades continue, and the rumors continue, and there are rumors out there that the Sabres are after a big-time goalie. As in, you know, Vezina Trophy winner Connor Hellebuck. So we'll see if that happens. Canucks just acquired veteran forward Brendan Gallagher, who's been in Montreal for a long, long time. And so Brendan Gallagher's off to another Canadian city. This time it's Vancouver. Let me see here. What else do we have? Things are developing. I'm trying to keep you up to date on this stuff here as it happens. And by the way, our interview of the day is on the way. And it's Dr. Christopher Labos. He's coming up. Oh, this is a story about the search suspended for six people missing after a charter boat sank in British Columbia. And they've suspended the search for six people missing after the boat sank near Roberts Bay late Sunday morning. RCMP officials say 10 people were on board when it began taking on water. And four of the 10 people have been rescued and taken to hospital for medical treatment. The other six, unknown at this time. So we hope for the best there. What else? Okay, this is a weird one. An 11-year-old boy from Ontario has died of rabies after he woke up with a bat on his face. No signs of a bite or anything. But so medical authorities are reminding people that any direct human contact with a bat, even in the absence of a visible bite or scratch, is an indication for PEP and should be discussed with public health authorities. And PEP is short for post-exposure prophylaxis. And that means, you know, a combination of antibodies and a vaccine is given to the patient. So the boy's family reported that during a visit to a cottage in northern Ontario in 2024, he was awoken by a bat on his nose and mouth. He swatted the bat off his face. His father caught it in a cooking pot, released it outside. The boy had no visible bites. The bat hadn't been acting as though it was with rabies, not erratic. So the parents didn't seek medical attention. Then 2 weeks later, the boy developed a tingling sensation and numbness and swelling on the right side of his face. And they prescribed him an antiviral drug. And then a few days later, the boy got worse. He went to the hospital and his condition continued to worsen. Slurred speech, fever, trouble swallowing, confusion, hallucinations, facial weakness. And it was a neurological condition that continued to deteriorate. And by his fifth day in the hospital, he had no reflexes in his brainstem. And that's the part of the brain that's very important. It regulates breathing and heart rate, and it runs your body. And by this time, doctors then confirmed the diagnosis of rabies. But no effective therapy exists after it's set in, rabies. It's important to take that very seriously and have it looked at, taken care of. So this boy died peacefully with his family at his bedside after this innocuous little event that anybody could imagine happening. Well, we don't want to, do we? It's like, oh, ooh. But, yeah. So there you go. There's a wild one. Another story here about at a resort in Mexico, a crocodile taking a tourist. And I guess it's happened before at this resort. So they better have warnings on the beach at that resort, I would think. I would hope. I'm looking for that story right now. I can't find it. Well, we'll get to it later if we have time. Let's get to the interview of the day. And that's on the way. Dr. Chris Labos is coming up. This is The Drive, Niagara's News and Talk, 610 CKTB.
1: Still two problems. Toronto Bound on the QEW. First at Thorold Stone Road. A collision reported there along with construction ongoing in the area. Police are on scene. It's heavy from the 420. Also dealing with a crash. Toronto Bound QEW at Casablanca. We're still seeing heavy delays from Bartlett in Niagara on the lake. Queenston Road is closed both ways from Niagara Stone to Airport Road. And Coon is also closed between Queenston and York for the QEW Garden City Skyway Bridge Twinning Project. I'm Lex Tan, 610 CKTV Time Saver Traffic. Next in 15 minutes.
0: Heat wave. Could get some thunderstorms overnight into tomorrow with a high of 33. Very humid. A 100 degree day tomorrow with warm winds. Once it clears, the hot weather continues. And this week, mainly sunny, 31 on Wednesday for Canada Day. And that'll be 43 with a humidex. So our hot summer weather has arrived. Right now it's 28, feels like 36. 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

0: It is the time of the week and the time of the day. We talked to Dr. Chris Labos, the myth doctor, as we call him, an epidemiologist, cardiologist, a McGill of Montreal podcaster, media personality, and we had a good chat about hormone therapy last week, which is back in again. And in the very least, to put a cap on that chat, summarize, I hope we've tamp down some of the myths about that and get women talking to their GPs with conversation. And isn't that what it's really all about, right?
1: Yeah, exactly. I mean, hormone replacement therapy is not verboten. It can be used safely. There are risks. So anybody who has a strong family history or, a past history, they themselves, of cancer, especially breast cancer or blood clots, may not be the best option, clearly, because there are risks there. But for the vast majority of low-risk women, it can be used to treat the symptoms of menopause. It's just important to remember that it's not a disease prevention strategy as was once thought, and as is sometimes claimed by some of the influencers out there on social media.
0: Yeah, there's lots of those, and that's why we do this segment.

0: come to you looking for advice, and how often are you answering questions on Ozempic, and what is the latest on that, and is it getting better, are the results good, are there cheaper options? What's going on with Ozempic these days?
1: Yeah, I do get a lot of people asking about Ozempic. Usually in the course of a week, you'll get like one or two patients that ask about it specifically. Sometimes I bring it up as part of their, you know, medical management if they've been struggling with obesity for some time. I think the update now is, so first of all, we keep saying Ozempic, and you know, this is almost certainly the name we're going to keep using. But strictly speaking, Ozempic is the brand name of the medication, which is called semaglutide. And that was the formulation that was used to treat diabetes. When you're using it to treat obesity, which is usually done with higher doses, that's when we call it Wegovy. These are semantics. I think we're going to keep using Ozempic as a shorthand. But what's interesting is that semaglutide, Ozempic, Wegovy, is no longer the only medication on the market. Tirzepatide does exist. This is Mounjaro as its brand name. And in one of the few studies where it was compared head-to-head, Mounjaro actually seemed to outperform Ozempic a little bit. And there are other medications that are sort of dual acting medications, meaning they're going to work on multiple receptors, not just on the GLP-1 receptor, which is how Ozempic works. And there is reason to think these are going to be even more effective. So there's going to be a lot of scientific development down the road. Ozempic was the first. It may turn out to not be the best one. And yet I think we're just going to keep using that as a shorthand. But I think there's going to be a lot of very, very interesting scientific development in this field. And the sort of parallel question to this, a lot of these are the injectable medications, but there's a lot of oral versions of these medications coming down the pipeline. And while the evidence for them was a little bit scant at first, their evidence base is starting to build up. And I think the general consensus is that while they may not be as powerful in terms of weight reduction, and while there haven't been direct head-to-head trials comparing the oral and the injectable forms, at least on a large scale, I think there is a growing realization that they are probably comparable in terms of their effectiveness. And so for patients who really, really don't like needles and have a real hard time injecting themselves once a week, the idea of having an oral medication alternative might actually be very appealing. And so you're probably going to see a lot more of these medications. The interesting question with respect to
0: I take it you've seen some pretty pretty wild results from these types of drugs you're discussing. You've seen some kind of amazing results, have you?
1: Oh yeah, absolutely. I mean, there are people who have lost a considerable amount of weight. And, you know, when we say considerable amount of weight, we can talk about 20, 30, maybe even 40 pounds. Now, it depends where you're starting from and where you're trying to get to. But remember, the point is not to make you look beautiful, although, you know, everybody wants to look beautiful. But the point of using these medications is to improve your cardiovascular risk profile. And so if you're somebody who's like 210, 220, and we can get you down to like 180, 190, yeah, you're still going to be a big guy. You're not going to fit into the jeans that you were wearing in high school. And yet losing those 30 to 40 pounds is probably going to make the difference between you needing blood pressure medication and diabetes medications. So I think there's a lot of success. Now, there are some people who can't tolerate the medications. They try it. They have a lot of side effects. They have to stop, and that's, you know, okay. It's going to be interesting to see if the new medications have the same side effect profile. They probably will, but we'll see when that happens. What I think is going to be the biggest stumbling block so far for most people is cost. And it's going to be really interesting to see how much the cost comes down once the generics come onto the market. And that is probably going to happen at some point over the course of this year, because for reasons that have baffled everyone, Novo Nordisk, the company that makes Ozempic, allowed their patent on the medication to lapse in Canada and a few other countries as well. So the generic companies in this country have submitted their applications to Health Canada. The review process is ongoing. And the prediction is that they are going to enter the market at some point of 2026, probably towards the end of this year. And once that happens, the price of Ozempic could drop by as much as 2/3. It could be very, very impressive. And while initially it's only going to be for diabetes treatment, it's not going to take very long for generics for obesity management to come into the market as well. So I think there's going to be a price drop within the next 6 to 12 months, which is going to make this a lot more affordable for people and really expand the use.
0: Has it gotten to the point where the Ozempic et al. Could

0: forego other options, more drastic options, like perhaps gastric bypass or the gastric sleeve, what is gastrectomy or whatever it's called.
1: Yeah.
0: Is it something that's going to be that efficient or has been that efficient?
1: Very possibly.
0: Okay.
1: I mean, in the same way that cardiology treatments have improved to the point that, I mean, people still get bypass surgery, but nowhere near as frequently as they were in the past, right? Cardiac surgery volumes in this country and across North America have gone down. And so, you know, I think you're going to see less people going towards bariatric surgery in the future if these medications become much more available to the population.
0: Which is, you know, way less intrusive doing it this way, with especially if it becomes an oral medication, as you say. So that would be good news. I'm wondering, I see a lot of this shampoo that claims to stimulate hair growth online. It's a real online thing. I just looked at was curious about the cost before we talked. I just saw a $70 bottle of shampoo. So,
1: yeah.
0: What have you learned about these shampoos and their claims?
1: So, look, most of them don't work. Now, here's the thing. If you are suffering from hair loss, which is something that's going to happen to most men and even some women, there are multiple things that cause hair loss. So first off, you should get checked to make sure that you don't have a thyroid disorder, that you don't have an autoimmune condition, because you can be suffering from hair loss for an underlying medical problem. So, first off, if you're losing your hair, especially at a young age, especially in a high amount, especially in a pattern that is atypical for what we usually call male pattern baldness, go get yourself checked out. You might have an underlying medical condition that can be treated. So that's step number one. Step number two, if you do ultimately see a dermatologist to talk about hair restoration treatments, they may actually give you a special shampoo. That's usually going to be done if you also have a coexisting problem like dandruff or some other skin irritation. So can a special shampoo help you regrow your hair? Potentially, in the rare circumstance where you have, let's say, very, very bad scalp inflammation, and treating the dandruff and the scalp problem would allow the hair follicles to regrow and not thin out as quickly. So there's that element to it. But by and large, any medication, any sort of over-the-counter shampoo, well, I shouldn't say over-the-counter because I'm going to contradict myself in about 30 seconds, but any of these things that you're buying online are unlikely to work. There's only two really well-evaluated treatments for hair loss, specifically male pattern baldness, or what we call androgenetic alopecia. And that is the medication that you probably heard of. There's the oral pill, which is Propecia, which is actually the same medication as Proscar. It is a prostate medication. It's the same medication put into a different box and given a different name. And the other one is minoxidil, which can either be a foam or a solution that you apply directly onto your scalp. And that is most commonly known by the name Rogaine, although there are generic equivalents out there as well. So, Rogaine is not strictly speaking a shampoo. It's a solution that you apply to your scalp after you take a shower. But those have proven to work. They are most effective when you start them at a young age. So, prior to the age of 40. And they are most effective when you still have active hair follicles, but they've just started to thin out a little bit. So if you have a completely bald head, it's unlikely that those hair follicles are going to regenerate. But if they're just sort of thinning out, they're producing one hair as opposed to two or three per follicle, that's where these medications can really make a big difference. Minoxidil, still somewhat unclear what its mechanism of action is. Like, why does Rogaine work? It's probably just stimulating the hair follicles. But for Proscar Propecia, the oral medication, we know how it works. It's blocking the conversion of testosterone to DHT, which is the active form of testosterone. It's that testosterone blockade that is making your hair regrow, because most male pattern baldness is driven to a certain degree by testosterone levels in the body.
0: All right, it's the Myth Doctor, Dr. Chris Labos from McGill University in Montreal. And the interview continues. It's the interview of the week, and we'll play part two of it coming up after a break with Bonnie. This is The Drive. Niagara's News and Talk, 610 CKTB.
2: Good afternoon. I'm Bonnie Heslop. Here's what's making news. Ontario's education minister is advising parents to not pull their kids out of school for sports tournaments as new attendance rules kick in. Starting this upcoming school year, in grades 9 and 10, attendance and participation will be 15% of a final mark, and in grades 11 and 12, it will be 10%. Education Minister Paul Calandra says attendance rates in Ontario high schools are among the worst in the country. He says education should be kids' priority, and parents should keep them in school as the province will monitor the new rules over the next year and then make additional changes as needed. Most hockey tournaments and dance competitions now start on Thursday morning. Ottawa police say two children and their father are dead after a suspected murder-suicide. Police say they were called out to a home at 10 this morning for a wellness check, and two boys aged 7 and 12 were found dead. Police say their father was also found dead in a vehicle fire in a carpool lot early this morning. Police are also investigating a fire at a business this morning believed to be connected to the case. The group pushing for an Alberta separation referendum has won a partial victory in court. An Alberta Court of Appeal judge ruled today the signatures on their binding referendum petition can be counted and verified. But she says the petition for a binding referendum cannot be put to voters this fall until the appeals process plays out. Alberta residents will still vote October 19th on whether they want to remain in Canada or start the process to hold a second binding vote on leaving Confederation. Canada's former top trade negotiator expects U.S. trade negotiations will stretch into next year. Steve Rahul was speaking today at an event charting the trade outlook ahead of the review of the Canada-U.S.-Mexico agreement on trade. He says there could be a window ahead of the U.S. midterm elections when the Trump administration will be looking for a win, but he thinks it's more likely negotiations will continue into 2027. A medical expert says the 2024 rabies death of an Ontario child shows the need for immediate medical attention after physical contact with bats. Dr. Brian Hummel, a pediatric infectious disease physician, has wrote about the case in today's Medical Association Journal. The 11-year-old boy was at a cottage in Ontario when he woke up with a bat lying on his nose and mouth. Hummel says it's important to his team and the boy's family to help spread awareness and understanding of rabies infection and the risks. Taking a look at your weather forecast for tonight, partly cloudy, chance of showers overnight, risk of a thunderstorm, staying warm, low of 20. Tomorrow, mix of sun and cloud, chance of showers, risk of a thunderstorm, it will be hot. High of 32, feeling more like 42. Right now it's 27 degrees, it feels more like 36.
3: Toronto bound on the QEW at Thorold Stone Road, still reporting a crash plus construction in the area. We're seeing delays from the 420. Then we have a new crash being reported over at Christie Street, as well as a Casablanca. They're both making it heavy from Bartlett. Over to the Welland Canal, the Glendale Avenue Bridge is raising soon. 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

0: 2 of our interview of the week, Dr. Chris Labos, on 610 CKTB. Is going gray partly stress, as we've heard for so many years?
1: It actually is, yes, to some degree. Now, a lot of it is age. A lot of it is genetics. And there's a fascinating biological thing, because even gorillas go gray. And, you know, when you talk about the silverback gorillas, it's because as they get older, their hair turns silver. And that is seen as a positive evolutionary trait by the female gorilla. So there is a reason why we go gray. We hate it, because now our current culture wants us to, you know, look young forever. But there is a strong genetic evolutionary component to it. Why does it happen? Well, like I said, it's age, it's genetics, but stress does seem to play some role. Now, a lot of this research is done in rats, where they take rats and they subject them to stressors like capsaicin or other sort of noxious chemicals, and they find that their hair does turn gray. What is interesting, though, about this research, and it's a little bit inconsistent, but a lot of this turning gray is actually not permanent. If you can remove the stressor, the hair sometimes does actually turn back to its original black or brown color, depending on the animal. So does stress have an effect? Yes, to a certain degree, because it is affecting. Because here's the thing, hair in and of itself is always going to be silver. It's colorless. The reason why it has the color, whether it's brown or blonde or whatever it is, depends on your pigmentation, your melanin. And so if your body stops producing melanin, your hair is going to turn gray. And so stress does seem to have an impact on the melanocytes, on the production of melanin. And so if you can remove that stressor, there is a potential chance that your hair can return its color. And there has been some observations that that has happened. Of course, there's a very, very, you know, easy way to avoid from going gray, and that's called hair dye. And that's part of the reason why research in this area is not as robust as one might like it to be, because it's a problem that has a very, very simple solution. And of course, you know, women color their hair all the time. Men, not so much. That's a bit of a cultural thing. But yeah, it is potentially reversible to reverse gray hair, but not very easy. And for the vast majority of us, it's really driven by age and genetics. And there's really not that much that you can do about it.
0: Yeah, I saw a study somewhere. I read it. I read so many things. And it was recently, within the last week or so, where somebody was a researcher and the scientists were working on actually reversing that, kind of saying what you just said. They believe it's reversible in some cases. So, and then there's these natural soap bars that claim gradually change your hair back from gray to darker. But they're not cheap either. Any research done on these natural soap bars?
1: No, because for them to actually work, unless they're just basically like hair dye and they're just like staining your hair, which, you know, would be very obvious very, very quickly to you. For them to actually do that, they would have to be absorbed deep into the skin, affect the action of the melanocytes to get you to produce more melanin. And it seems very, very unlikely that they would be able to do any of that. And they haven't consistently been effective, right? I mean, here's the thing. If something actually worked, it would be a blockbuster drug. Like, we've seen what happens when blockbuster drugs come onto the market, because they work. Ozempic, Viagra, drugs that come in and just so completely upend the market because there was really nothing effective before that. And these things are so wildly effective that just research on the whole area stops. We haven't found the cure for gray hairs because there isn't one. Like, nothing has actually manifested itself yet that can survive scientific rigor and scrutiny. So people make a whole lot of claims. They might be able to do something in rats or in animals or, you know, in a short-term way. But, you know, to truly reverse the graying of hair, that's going to be largely impossible because we've been, you know, our hair has been turning gray since before we were walking upright on two legs. So it's going to be a very, very hard trend to reverse.
0: Yeah. You talked about a bad scalp condition. Is that usually somebody that's prone to rashy skin, or are they two separate things?
1: Well, they can be. I mean, there's many. Here's the thing. This is a vast field. And so we often like to make fun of dermatologists. I don't know if you're a fan of the word of the show Scrubs. But one of my favorite lines from that show was Dr. Cox, where he goes, he's talking to JD and he goes, you know, newbie, there's only two of us here. And JD says, well, what about Dr. So-and-so? He's like, he's a dermatologist. That's Greek for fake doctor. So, you know, we sometimes like to rib each other in the medical field. Although I actually have some very good friends who are dermatologists, they actually see some very complex patients. So there's a lot of things that can actually affect your scalp and affect your hair loss, a lot of autoimmune conditions, a lot of dermatological stuff. And yeah, there are people who get what's called a scarring alopecia, where basically the dermis, the skin of your scalp, starts to become scarred by an autoimmune inflammatory condition. So the good news is that when you have a specific problem to fix, you could potentially treat it and make things better, but it can be very debilitating hair loss. And when you see people with this sort of very patchy, irregular hair loss, it's because they had an underlying medical condition. So, the health of your scalp is going to influence the quality of your hair. And if your scalp starts to become diseased and suffering from illness, your hair follicles are going to start producing hair. And that's when you're going to start seeing bald spots and hair loss, and not the, you know, typical crown of the head receding hairline male pattern bald spots, but like bald spots in random patchy locations across your scalp.
0: When you see somebody come in with suffering from rashy skin or rashes, what do you usually ask them? What are you usually looking at?
1: So, I mean, as a non-specialist, I'm a cardiologist by training, but I mean, in this day and age, we all have to be experts in everything. The first thing I ask them is, you know, is it new? Is it old? Is it itchy? Is it not? Is it raised or not? If you run your finger along the surface of your skin, do you feel the bump or is it deeper in the tissue? And that's usually a good way to understand what you're dealing with. So something new is usually a reaction to something. So, you know, an allergic reaction or an inflammation or an irritation of some kind. And that can be due to like new soap, new shampoo, a new clothing, something that you've come into contact with has irritated the skin. So an allergic dermatitis. Whereas something that's more chronic can be due to an underlying condition. You want to know somebody's underlying medical problem. So somebody who's known for an autoimmune problem, you know what the typical skin manifestations of that are. So somebody who has lupus, for example, is going to have the typical skin manifestations of lupus. So you have to know that sort of stuff. And, you know, you have to see, you can always try with very, very simple treatments. The first line, especially for an inflamed acute problem, is to try a steroid cream. And in most places, you can get a low-dose steroid cream from your pharmacy, even without a prescription. If those are not effective, that's when you usually have to escalate to the prescription stuff. And that's probably when you want to get referred to a dermatologist, because they're probably going to be better versed to identify the specific problem. They can usually do a quick biopsy to look at it under a microscope and see what the problem is. Because if it is an autoimmune problem, which is what drives some, but not all of these skin manifestations, you really do need autoimmune therapy, immunosuppressive therapy. And that can initially be with steroids, but long-term can even be with some antibody therapies, which are, more and more common these days. They are expensive in some situations, but they can be very useful.
0: Is it true that men can use Vagisil?
1: I've never heard that. I'll have to look that up for next time. I don't know why I would want to do that, but I will look that up for you. I've never heard that one before.
0: I heard it works for jock itch. So that's one of the ones
1: Okay. I see what you mean, because you're basically treating a fungal infection. They're often different species. So you probably want to have a species specific treatment, but you know what? I actually don't know about this. I'm going to look this up to see if there's any evidence for its use or if there's any crossover, and we'll answer the question next week.
0: Okay. We'll hit that one first next week. Okay. We'll give you a week to study that one. All right, Dr. Chris Lavos, we'll talk again next week. Thanks for joining us.
1: All right, I'll talk to you then.
0: The Drive continues. Niagara's News and Talk, 610 CKTV.

0: little bit of good news. First Toronto-bound QB at the Old Stone Road. Looks like problems there have cleared. We're still seeing a little bit of a delay from the 420, though. At Christie, we're still getting reports of a collision, but at Casablanca, that problem has been cleared. We're still seeing a little bit of a delay as well from Bartlett, though. Over to the Welland Canal, the Glendale Avenue bridge is raised. 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Offer ends July 6th. I'm Lex Tan, 610 CKTB Time Saver Traffic. Next in 15 minutes.
1: Hey, heat wave. We've got an orange warning in effect as the weather is hot. People have to take that into consideration when going out or exercising outside, whatever the case may be. Excuse me. And here's what we're looking at for the weather. It could be a thunderstorm tonight. With some warm air coming in, even more warm air. And that could lead into tomorrow with a high of 33 degrees. It's a very humid, 100-degree day tomorrow with warm winds. And once it clears, the hot weather continues for the rest of the week anyway, at least. It's going to be mainly sunny and 31 on Wednesday, too, for Canada Day. And that'll be 43 with the humid X. Right now it's 28, feels like 36 at the White House of Talk, 610 CKTB.
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1: Call it orange, whatever you want. It's what we've been begging for is somebody to turn on the heat a bit. That was a beautiful weekend, though. It was just pure weather. Fantastic weather. You know, I prefer it like that, but hey, summer's so short here. I think we ought to complain less about the warmth. We all have air conditioning. It's not like the old days. And if you don't, then, yeah, find some water somewhere, turtle pool, whatever the case may be. If you get near water, deck stocks, patios, porches, it'd be good if you get a couple days off. I'm going to take a few days off myself here. Let's hit some texts here before I split. And the only radio I listen to is AM, 610 and 930. After this, Hammond CB radio can be valuable. Okay, that's my talk about radio and how it really is the only effective emergency tool when we have major calamities going on in the world. It'll be radio that pops up first. And I've experienced it where, you know, the internet's down and there's nothing you can do but anything that you're used to, like anything. But you wind up an old radio and you're getting information when you need it. And that's good to know. Good to know. What else? Yeah, okay. Hey, John, I play football, soccer in North America. This is my viewpoint. Canada's much better. They're much better off to play Morocco because they are shorter than Canadians and physically weaker than the Dutchmen. There's a soccer opinion from a soccer fan and player. What else do we have here? Okay, happy Easter, John. Fantastic segment. Thank you. I hope this episode is re-aired. It's extremely informative. Okay, thank you, Danny from Port Weller, talking about Dr. Chris Labos and the interview of the week. I believe that's the one you're referring to. If I look, yeah, you texted at 5:42, so that would be the one. Yeah, Dr. Chris is on Tuesdays here on this radio station. We call him the Myth Doctor. He's written a book called Does Coffee Cause Cancer? And it does not. He goes through all the different myths in the world when it comes to food. He's an epidemiologist and a cardiologist from the University of McGill in Montreal. We have him on Tuesdays. We also have Professor Ian Lee on Tuesdays. Tomorrow we're all going to be off, though. So no Dr. Chris tomorrow and no Professor Ian Lee, but we'll catch up with them next week. All right. Canada's birthday. What a way to celebrate it with our World Cup soccer team making it to the round of 16 with all the heavies. First time ever. I know some people will be watching the team we're going to play next tonight at 7 o'clock. Is it going to be Morocco or is it going to be the Dutchmen, as that last text just indicated? It sounds like Morocco would be the one that he would prefer to see. And trust me, he knows more about soccer than I do, because anybody does. I know a lot about sports, but I don't know a lot about soccer. I just know a lot about the sports that I enjoy and follow. Right. And when Jenny gets back here, when we converge, she's going to be back tomorrow. But when we all converge on Monday, when I get back, we'll get into our top 10 musicals, because we have not done our honorable mentions yet. We'll do the honorable mentions, the 10 others, and then we get into our top 10 summer blockbusters. Okay. And by the way, our number one picks were Gene Vilaitis with Rocky Horror Picture Show, Willy Wonka and the Chocolate Lit Factory at, let me see, that was Alex's pick. I took Ray, and Jenny took La La Land. Those were our picks, our number one picks. And the Gonzo CKTB poll of the day, let's have a look and update you on that one. You can vote at 610CKTB on X. It is a click away, because it's going to take you to a different site. But it's really easy. It's just one click. And we're doing that because X is lacing us with algorithms and not allowing votes to come in, which was a major drag. So we're trying to get around that. And the question was, we had a lot of discussion about Mark Carney's condo thing. Does the government have any business in the condo market? And 44.4% agreed with me and said, bad idea. Governments are poor managers. 33%, 33.3% said developers don't need bailouts. And then coming in last, two different categories at 11.1%. I don't trust this plan, and I'm not certain. So really, that's a negative take on the entire idea of Mark Carney, to the tune of almost 90% there. Not 90%, but 80% of people. You could say, because of the uncertain, that it's between 80 and 90% of Canadians are just, listeners are just not interested in this idea. It just seems off. And I agree. It does. It's not. Can understand getting some housing that's affordable. There's many ways to do that, do it, allow it to happen, and incentivize those developers to do that on their own, as opposed to risking our money in something like that. Entertainment in Niagara. Well, not Niagara. You'd have to go to Toronto for this, but Evanescence is playing tonight at the RBC, and Human League, Soft Cell, and Ellison Moyet will play July 2nd. And July 2nd is Thursday night, by the way, at the Falls View Casino. Once again, the game is tonight, World Cup Morocco and the Netherlands at 7. Who's going to play Canada next? Got to thank those on the show today. Tim Powers, the powers that be, and Brian Passafume, Sun Media columnist. That is a wrap. So, Monica, what's coming up next here?
0: You got Dave the Dog Man.
1: Oh, it's Dave the Dog Man night. Our pal Dave will be in, and he's another guy that breaks down lots of myths, too, and a great guy. He loves to be on the radio and do his thing. So Dave's coming up next. I am off all week. Got to thank Monica for filling in for Jenny for a couple of days. Thank you very much. Happy birthday, Canada, and go, Canada, go. That's it for me. I'm out of here. We'll catch you in a week. I'm Gonzo.

0: Good evening. I'm Bonnie Heslop. We could get some showers and thunderstorms overnight, but staying warm. Right now it's 27, feels more like 35. Coming up, Ontario telling parents not to pull their kids out of school for sports. Rabies concerns and watching tonight's game to see who we will play. First, we take a look at traffic.
1: Starting in St. Catharines, we've got problems on the Welland Canals Parkway south of Carlton, blocking a live lane. And on the southbound 406 approaching Glendale, we have reports of a stalled vehicle off the shoulder. Over to the Welland Canal, the Clarence Street Bridge is raised. 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I'm Lex Tan, 610 CKTB Time Saver Traffic.
0: Partly cloudy for tonight. There is a 40% chance we'll see some showers before morning. Risk of a thunderstorm, staying warm, low of 20. Tomorrow, mix of sun and cloud, 40% chance of showers, risk of a thunderstorm. It will be hot, high of 32, feeling more like 42. For Wednesday, that's Canada Day. We'll see a mix of sun and cloud. There is a chance of some showers with a high going up to 34. Right now, it's 27 degrees, feels more like 36. I'm Bonnie Heslop on 610 CKTB.
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0: In the news, as the kids start to enjoy their summer break from school, Ontario's education minister is out with some advice that will be ruffling some feathers. Paul Calandra is urging parents not to pull their kids out of school for sports tournaments next year when new attendance rules begin. Starting in the upcoming school year, attendance and participation will make up either 10 or 15% of a final mark, depending on the grade. In grades 9 and 10, attendance and participation will be 15% of a final mark. In grades 11 and 12, it will be 10%. If a student has more than two unexcused absences, they wouldn't be able to get that full 15 or 10%. Calandra says attendance rates in Ontario high schools are among the worst in the country and something must be done. Calandra says the ministry has already heard from the OHL, and when it comes to high-level athletes in training, they will make some accommodations. Most hockey tournaments and dance competitions now start on Thursday mornings. Infectious disease doctors are describing the case of an 11-year-old boy who woke up with a bat on his face at an Ontario cottage up north in today's issue of the Canadian Medical Association Journal. The boy's parents did not see any bite or scratch marks, so they didn't think they needed to take him to a doctor at that time. But he showed symptoms almost 3 weeks later and then died in hospital. Senior author Dr. Brian Hummel says this 2024 case shows why it's important to see a doctor right away.
3: Sometimes the bite or the scratch of the bat is actually not visible. It's so small that we sometimes don't see it. So this is why it's really important for us to understand that, like, any contact with a bat, even if we don't have a visible bite or a scratch, does constitute a high risk of potential rabies exposure.
0: Hummel says there's no cure once symptoms develop, but he says the illness can be stopped by a series of vaccinations and an antibody injection in the immediate days after exposure. An aftershock in Venezuela, 5 days after twin powerful earthquakes rocked the north of the country.
4: A strong aftershock has jolted Venezuela following last week's devastating earthquakes. The new tremor measured 4.6 on the Richter scale near Caraballeda on the Caribbean coast. Authorities said there were no immediate reports of damage. However, the aftershock sent residents in Caracas into the streets. So far, at least 1,450 people have died from the twin quakes, according to the government, which is facing criticism for its response. Rescuers are continuing to search for survivors, with over 2,600 rescue workers from around the world assisting in the effort. I'm Karen Shamas.
0: A new round of talks between the U.S. and Iran may take place this week in Qatar. This comes after a tense weekend of back-and-forth strikes between the two countries. ABC News White House correspondent Karen Travers has the latest.
2: President Trump wrote on social media this morning that Iran has requested a meeting with the U.S. He says that will take place Tuesday in Doha, Qatar. White House Press Secretary Caroline Levitt said on Fox News later that the president's special envoy, Steve Witkoff, and his son-in-law, Jared Kushner, will represent the U.S. at this meeting, and that these talks are in addition to the ongoing technical negotiations between the two countries. Levitt said the Witkoff-Kushner meetings will be focused on the memo of understanding signed by the two countries 2 weeks ago. She said as far as the Trump administration is concerned, the U.S. is holding up its end of the ceasefire, but said, quote, violence will be met with violence. Karen Travers, ABC News, the White House.
0: Stevie Nicks and Tim McGraw are supposedly set to perform at Taylor Swift and Travis Kelce's wedding this week in New York City. Sarah Lee Kessler with the details.
5: That's what Page Six is saying, and it wouldn't be surprising. Swift wore a shirt reading Stevie Nicks to Game 4 of the NBA Finals in New York, and she released a song back in 2006 named after Tim McGraw. So, where are Swift and Travis Kelce getting married? They're still not saying, but City Hall has confirmed there's a permit for a 1,000-person bash at Madison Square Garden on Friday, plus a more intimate event at MSG on Thursday. I'm Sarah Lee Kessler.
0: In World Cup action, Brazil had a 2-1 win over Japan this afternoon. Now Germany will play Paraguay later today. Then the game we will all be watching is the Netherlands against Morocco. That starts at 9 o'clock tonight. The winner of that game will be facing Canada on Saturday in the round of 16 in Houston. Canada advanced with a 1-0 win over South Africa yesterday in LA. Hamilton's Shea Gilgeous-Alexander will lead Canada into the FIBA Men's Basketball World Cup 2027, America's qualifiers. The two-time NBA MVP topped the Canadian roster that was unveiled today in Toronto. Hamilton's TD Coliseum will be hosting two qualifier games as Canada faces Puerto Rico on Friday and Jamaica on July the 6th. In baseball action, the Toronto Blue Jays will be opening a three-game home series against the New York Mets. Toronto has lost six straight. Game time tonight is just after 7. For more of the local news that matters to you, go to 610CKTV.com. Weather is next.
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0: Partly cloudy for tonight. There is a 40% chance we'll see some showers before morning. Risk of a thunderstorm, staying warm, low of 20. Tomorrow, mix of sun and cloud, 40% chance of showers, risk of a thunderstorm. It will be hot, high of 32, feeling more like 42. For Wednesday, that's Canada Day. We'll see a mix of sun and cloud. There is a chance of some showers with a high going up to 34. Right now, it's 27 degrees, feels more like 36. I'm Bonnie Heslop on 610 CKTV.
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1: Happy Monday to each and every one of you. It's me, Dave McMahon here, the owner of Dave McMahon's Dog Training Academy in the city of Niagara Falls, Ontario. Nice to meet you. If we haven't met, as I say, nice to meet you. I'll be with you right up until 7 p.m. And you can listen if you don't own a dog. If you're a cat person, you can listen. But hopefully you'll come to your senses and you'll adopt a dog or purchase a dog. Because cats are great, but I think dogs are smarter. I'm sure the cat people will disagree. But anyway, you know, it's come to my attention that a resident of Stevensville, Ontario, recently wrote a book. And it's a book that's right up my alley or up your alley if you're an animal lover, dog owner. The book is called A Dog's Tale, The Rescue of Mandy and Chance. I haven't yet had the opportunity to read the book personally, but it's getting great reviews. And I know some people that have a copy of the book and they said, Dave, you got to get your hands on the book. I said, well, yes, I will. But also I want to have the author of the book join me on the Dave the Dog Man radio show, of course. So with me now is Barb Breeden. She is the author of A Dog's Tale, The Rescue of Mandy and Chance. And as I said, Barb's from Stevensville. Welcome to the show, Barb. How are you doing tonight?
2: I'm okay, Dave. How are you?
1: Oh, I'm doing awesome. You know, I spoke with you earlier today, and when you mentioned that you were from Stevensville, right away I said I missed the Stevensville Tavern. That's going back a few years.
2: That it is, yeah.
1: Yeah, so when you want your fish and chip fixed, do you go to May's in Stevensville or do you go to Betty's in Chippewa?
2: Yeah, they've got great fish and chips there.
1: Yeah, you go to May's and Betty's, you take turns, do you?
2: May's and Betty's. May's actually is right around the corner from us. I mean, it's, you know, by car it would be less than 1 minute.
1: Yeah, and nice. Scuttlebutt's is good, too. You're near Scuttlebutt's if you're in Stevensville.
2: That's right, yeah.
1: We changed the name of the show to Food Talk with Dave the Dog Man. That's the way
2: there you go, yeah.
1: Barb, let me ask you, what inspired you personally to write this book called A Dog's Tale, The Rescue of Mandy and Chance? Can we talk about what inspired you and kind of give us the backstory of this?
2: Well, we can talk about it, Dave, but I'm going to be honest. I'm going to do my level best to get through this without breaking down because losing Sparky was one of the hardest things that we've ever been through. And, you know, it hurts every bit as much today as it did on January 11th.
1: Yeah.
2: Sparky was diagnosed with cancer of the jaw. And
1: Barb, what breed of dog was Sparky? Barb, hold it. What breed of dog was Sparky?
2: A cockapoo.
1: A cockapoo. And you had adopted this dog?
2: Yeah. We got Sparky through the Fort Erie SPCA.
1: Okay.
2: And, we owe them such a debt of gratitude. And that's the reason that every nickel is going to the Fort Erie SPCA on the sale of the book. It's our way of paying back for what they gave to us because in bringing Sparky into our lives, they really put the heart back into our home. We had had our dogs, two wonderful dogs, Muffin and Boo. They both lived to 13 years old, but we lost them. And, you know, it's heartbreaking when you love something so much. And we just decided we just were not going to go through it again.
1: But they're family members, right, Barb? They're family members, and it hurts like hell when you lose.
2: Absolutely. Absolutely, they're family members. I mean, this house is just, it's so lonely without Sparky. It's lonely without a pet. And that's, you know, one of the reasons in the book is rescuing each other is what happens. So even though you've lost an animal and it breaks your heart, it's, you know, you have to give some thought to getting another one, because there's always room in your heart for, you know, something to love you that you can love. And heaven knows we did.
1: Mm-hmm. So Sparky passed, and then...
2: Sparky passed away, and I was roaming around the house. Larry and I were constantly, we were both very distraught, and week after week, I just kept repeating little things about, oh, remember when Sparky did this, and remember when Sparky did that. Mm-hmm. And Larry finally one day, he said to me, honey, why don't you just jot down the notes, the memories that you've got? And he said, maybe you could do a paper, you know, in Sparky's name. And I started doing that, and as I was writing the things down and beginning to type them out and that sort of thing, it came to me about the rescue, how important it was that we rescued Sparky. He had come from a very, very bad background. He was hurt very badly, that was one of the reasons we had to wait so long, because we were going to get a Westie. And my friend Wendy Trombley, who was the manager at Fort Erie SPCA at the time, she just begged me. She said, Barb, please hang on. There's a little guy in North Carolina. We're going to bring him up. He's going to be perfect for you guys. You're going to be perfect for him. So we hung on and waited. But, if I recall correctly, it was about 2 months, and I thought, good grief. Like, you know, I want to get a dog. I want to get it now. And then finally she...
1: Barb, excuse me, I have to interrupt. We have to take a short break for traffic. We're going to take a short pause. Sorry to stop you in your tracks. We're going to continue our conversation right after this. You're listening to Dave the Dog Man with me, Dave McMahon, and I'm on the phone with Barb Breeden, the author of A Dog's Tale, The Rescue of Mandy and Chance. Stay with us.
3: Starting in St. Catharines, we've got problems on the Welland Canals Parkway south of Carlton, blocking a live lane. And on the southbound 406 approaching Glendale, we have reports of a stalled vehicle off to the shoulder. Over to the Welland Canal, the Clarence Street Bridge is raised. 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I'm Lex Tan, 610 CKTB Time Saver Traffic.
4: Partly cloudy for tonight. There is a chance of showers before morning. Risk of a thunderstorm as well. And it will stay warm, low going down to 20. Tomorrow, we'll see a mix of sun and cloud. 40% chance of showers, risk of a thunderstorm. It will be hot. The high, 32. Feeling more like 42. Wednesday, that's Canada Day. Mix of sun and cloud. 30% chance of rain. High of 34. I'm Bonnie Heslop on 610 CKTB.
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1: Welcome back, everyone. The dogs are digging the music. Could we crank it up, please? Well, I'm happy you're spending some time listening to the show with me this evening, and I'm with Barb Breeden, the author of A Dog's Tale, The Rescue of Mandy and Chance. Barb is a resident of Stevensville. Barb, I kind of stopped you in your tracks as we went to a traffic break, as we do with terrestrial radio stations. So do you remember where you left off?
2: Actually, I don't. But
1: right on. All right. Let's hit the play button and continue. Go ahead.
2: Okay. The book is the story of a young 14-year-old girl, and she's lost her first dog, and she just can't bear the thought of ever going through that again, that kind of pain. So, but one day on her way to school, this scruffy little cockapoo has managed to slip out the side door of the shelter, and he ends up following her to school, and she just keeps telling him to go away. But, you know, he's a determined little guy, and eventually she realizes that she needs him as much as he needs her. And that's my point with the SPCA is, you know, there's so much there, so much love with those rescue dogs. I honestly feel that the rescue dogs I don't know how to say it more. They're closer because they're just so grateful to get a second chance. And Sparky was like that.
1: Yeah. I understand.
2: It's very important to us that we give back to the Fort Erie SPCA, Dave. What they gave us was fantastic, and they gave us a beautiful little boy who, you know, he filled our home with love and warmth and laughter, and that's exactly what a rescue can bring to a home, and that's why we made up our minds that once the book was published, that every cent of profit would go directly to the Fort Erie SPCA. I hope that people will buy the book and enjoy it, but I would really appreciate it because I would like to give back to the SPCA in Sparky's memory, because I just feel that if something good can come out of it, then losing him wouldn't be so hard.
1: Yeah. And that's very kind of you to put all proceeds to Fort Erie SPCA. So I think we need to take a moment to actually acknowledge this is such a kind thing for you to do. And I thank you for doing it. And what I want you to

0: talk about is kind of go off track for a second. I want to plug the book. I want you to tell the listeners, where can they get a copy of the book? Where can they purchase the book?
1: It's on Amazon.
0: Numerous times. Pardon me?
1: Yeah, it's on Amazon, and also I have a number of copies here that I'm going to be dropping off at the SPCA, so they can sell them directly. So they'll be able to pick them up at the Fort Erie SPCA and on Amazon. And I will mention that the book is under a pen name, which is B.L. Cowan. I was a little bit embarrassed because I'd never written a book before, and I wasn't sure that I wanted everybody to know that it was me. But yeah, it was me that did it, and I'm very happy with it. I'm pleased that it can help out the SPCA and the animals.
0: Well, you're very modest, unlike myself, that would go on, you know, social media and say, hey, everybody, I wrote a book, which I did. Oh, by the way, I'll plug my book, too. It's called Don't Get Bit. So my book's on Amazon, Don't Get Bit by Dave McMahon. It's a book about dog bite prevention for children. And that's what I did. And you know what? I wasn't ashamed or shy to mention it. And you know something, Barb? You kind of did that because you felt that way, and that's cool. But now we're telling everyone it's you. It's Barb Breeden who wrote this book.
1: So yeah, it's me, all right. And I guess I know hubby's pretty proud of it, so I am too. But as long as it helps the SPCA and helps rescue animals, that's what matters to us most. And in memory of my little buckaroo, Sparky.
0: Yeah. So after Sparky, so take us through that now. You were about to, then we got kind of sidetracked in there. So after Sparky passed, right, let's talk about the other dogs that came along.
1: Well, I haven't had any other dogs since Sparky. He just passed on January 11th. We are considering getting another.
0: Because I had heard that you did. You did get one.
1: No. We actually had one lined up, and hubby's gone through a couple of pretty major surgeries over the past. This has not been a good year for us, Dave. But he went through a couple of major surgeries. So now that we've got one more hump to get over, and we're going to look at getting another little buckaroo.
0: Yeah. And you have in mind, like, fur or hair? Because there's a difference, you know. Like, if you narrowed down energy, what kind of energy do you want? What size dog? And do you want a dog that has fur, or do you want a dog that has hair that requires haircuts? Non-allergenic? Like, what have you narrowed it down to?
1: Oh, you know what? I couldn't care less, as long as it's just a lovable little guy. And we're going to look for a senior, because seniors are the least adoptable, and we're seniors ourselves, so we're going to look at a dog that's a little bit older. I don't want a dog too big, because I like something that's a little bit easy to handle. A clone of Sparky would be nice, but that's doubtful too. But you know, whatever we get, we're going to love him just as much, and hopefully he'll love us just as much as Sparky did too.
0: Yeah, for sure. And again, if anyone's interested in getting a copy of the book, they can go to
1: Amazon.ca, and the title is A Dog's Tale, The Rescue of Mandy and Chance. And as I say, probably Thursday, I'll have the copies at the SPCA, and they can pick them up right there.
0: And this is the Fort Erie SPCA, everybody.
1: The Fort Erie SPCA, yeah.
0: Yeah. So if I was to ask you to take some highlights out of the book, if you were to kind of, you know, give us some samples of what people can expect. I mean, you've kind of gave a bit of a synopsis so far. What is it really that you want people to get out of this? I mean, it's a compelling story, but is there anything else specific?
1: The I guess what you would get out of it, there's the point is, you know, when we lost Boo and we lost Muffin, Larry and I made up our minds, you know, we just can't take that kind of hurt again.
0: Yeah,
1: and
0: it's hard.
1: It's very hard, and you know, when you love something with your whole being and it loves you back unconditionally, you know, you come home, you're in a bad mood, it doesn't matter, you've had a bad day, they don't care. All they care is that they're, you know, the thing that means their whole life to them is here, and that's all they care about. So with that, now I got off track what I was saying, but it's just important for people to realize if you've lost an animal, you have to realize that there's something, there's another one out there waiting for you to, that's going to love you as much, and you're going to love it just as much. Just give yourself a chance. And that's the story of Mandy, because she had to finally give in and realize that she was able to care just as much for Chance as she had for her dog before that. And that's what the story's about. But do be prepared, because anyone that's read the book has told me they've only made it through so far, and they start blubbering. So there's a couple pretty sad parts in it, but there's also many, many good parts as well.
0: It's a tearjerker.
1: A little bit. So I hear a little bit, yeah. And tell you the truth, I wrote it, and every time I read certain parts, I get blubbery. But that's because I'm remembering Sparky.
0: Now, let me ask you this question. As a dog owner, are you the kind of dog owner that, you know, you let your dog sleep in the bed with you, you would share an ice cream cone with your dog? Like, how extreme of a dog owner would you be?
1: Just exactly that kind. Both Larry and I are like that. I mean, this whatever dog lives in this house with us, he runs the house every bit as much as we do. What he wants, he gets.
0: Yeah, yeah, because I get that vibe from you.
1: Yeah.
0: That's great.
1: Yeah.
0: That's awesome. Any dog that joins you in your home is one lucky dog. Hey, Barb, thank you for taking the time to join me on the show. I really appreciate it. Congratulations on the book. I hope you sell lots of copies. And
1: I sure hope so. And I want to thank you so, so much. And your listeners, I want to thank the people that have been very, very supportive. And I hope it helps out the SPCA. I want to help those doggies.
0: Yeah, for sure. And so kind of you to put all proceeds, donate all proceeds to Forward Erie SPCA. Barb, have yourself a doggone great night, and we'll talk soon.
1: Okay, thanks, Dave. Bye for now.
0: All right, take care. Thanks, Barb. All right, we'll be back. I'm Dave McMahon. Stay with me.

0: St. Catharines, we've got problems on the Welland Canals Parkway south of Carlton, blocking a live lane. And on the southbound 406 approaching Glendale, we have reports of a stalled vehicle off the shoulder. Over to the Welland Canal, the Clarence Street Bridge is raised. 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I'm Lex Tan, 610 CKTB Time Saver Traffic.
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warm one the last few days in the Niagara region. Make sure you stay hydrated. Make sure the dog stays hydrated. And you can count on me to help you with any of the dog problems you're having, okay? So if you've got dogs or a dog, dog or dogs that are driving you crazy, driving you to drink, they could be fighting amongst themselves. They could be becoming dog reactive. You take your dogs for a walk, and they are dog reactive, right? So they're barking, maybe not at every dog, but certain dogs that walk past you, they're lunging and they're barking, and you're embarrassed and you're kind of peed off about it and frustrated. I can help you with that. We do private behavior modification lessons at the Dave McMahon Dog Academy in Niagara Falls. They're called behavior modification lessons. We specialize in problem solving, and we specialize in resolving aggressive issues with dogs. So if you have a dog that's dog aggressive, or a dog that is maybe aggressive toward people, that's not the way the dog has to stay for the rest of its life. Okay, because we have transformed dogs that were aggressive to other people and aggressive to dogs. We have completely transformed them into happy, friendly, well-mannered pets. So I want you to know that you're not stuck in a rut. And you may have taken your dog for training and maybe it didn't work that well. Well, not all trainers are equal. So there are varying levels of trainers, and it's a field that doesn't require certification. So you really have to do your homework when you're researching, selecting a trainer for you and your dog. You could come to me and I'll give you a free consult and give you a tour of the facility, and I'll let you watch some of the classes that I'm teaching. We have an open door policy. You could also ask your veterinarian for a referral for a trainer. Veterinarians are very careful about who they refer, because they don't want you coming back saying, hey, why'd you send me that guy? You know, he was rough on dogs, or he was this and that. So, you know, it's a good idea to ask your vet, or maybe your friends have had good success with a dog trainer. I just don't want any of the listeners that have a dog that is a difficult dog, aggressive dog, to just think that you're stuck in a rut and that that's the way it is. There's nothing you can do about it. You can't change him, because that's wrong. You can change behavior, and you can take an aggressive dog and we can make him into a friendly dog. And we can do that without breaking the dog's spirit. We can do that with humane training techniques. So we also specialize in puppy training. We do adult dog training as well. We do group obedience classes. Now, we have group classes during the day, like on weekdays during the daytime. We offer group obedience classes and private lessons in the evenings and on the weekends. And we do basic, intermediate, off-leash, advanced training. We also do specialized scent detection training, right? So we train arson dogs. We train dogs, in other words, to detect accelerants that are used in starting fires. We train dogs for bed bug detection, black mold detection. We train narcotic detection dogs. The list goes on and on and on. So that's kind of the specialized scent work. They call it nose work training. Not every dog is cut out for that kind of training. So you'd have to set up an appointment, and we would evaluate your dog to see if your dog is suited to commence that type of specialized training. So every dog is cut out for obedience training. Every dog can, you know, change their behavior with the right trainer and the right owner and the right methods. But when it comes to something very niche, like scent detection, that's something that we have to evaluate your dog first to see if they've got all the proper attributes to commence the training. So there's no cost for the assessment. So you could go on the Dave McMahon Dog Academy website, which is davemcmahon.ca. You can email me directly through my website, and we can set up an appointment to have you come in, and we can meet your dog, do a meet and greet, evaluation, talk about obedience training, whatever you like. McMahon is spelled M-C-M-A-H-O-N. So it's www.dave, that part's easy, McMahon, M-C-M-A-H-O-N.ca.
Okay, so phone number's there, email's there, all the social media's there, YouTube channel, videos, samples, everything. And as I said, we have an open door policy, which means you can come and sit in the spectator section at the Dog Academy and observe a class, see for yourself what we do, see what's involved. We also train personal protection dogs for people that have been victims of crime or for people that want a dog to protect their home or business. Okay. And, I want you to know that again, this is something that's very niche. In other words, very specialized. So we would have to assess your dog to see if your dog is cut out to be trained as a personal protection defense dog. Because not every dog can go through that training. They have to have certain attributes and certain personality type. They have to have a high prey drive. They have to be balanced in the head. They have to have a good temperament, good disposition. Believe it or not, they have to be friendly. If we're going to teach a dog to do personal protection defense, they actually have to be friendly. You don't want a dog that's a liability, that's just going to bark and growl at everybody. That's just going to be a big liability for you and big frustration. So we train guard dogs. We call them personal protection dogs. Guard dog's kind of an older term, but it still is guard dogs. We're called personal protection dogs or defense dogs. So we do that. And a lot of our clients have been victims of crime. And now that they walk with their protection dog, the dog alone is a visual deterrency. You know, the mere size of a dog, and because it has to be a larger breed, medium to larger breed. But when they're trained as a protection dog, they're actually, there's less liability, because when they're trained as a protection dog, there's an off switch. So the dog will be trained to bark and growl on command and to stop instantly when you tell them the command to stop. So that's what's important. So if you need a dog trained for that, reach out to me. We can help you with that. And we also do in-home training for those that don't have transportation. I will come to you, and we do the in-home training. Another popular program we do at the Dave McMahon Academy is board and train programs. People send their dogs to us, and we train the dog for you, and we send you video clips showing your dog's progression throughout the training. And then when the program is done, so it's a four-week program, when the board and train program is done, we provide you with private lessons. Because people always say, okay, so you're going to train the dog and then just give it back to us and the dog's going to listen to us? Not exactly. We're going to train the dog and then we're going to give you follow-up lessons, follow-up instruction, and we're going to make sure that the dog listens to you, and that is ensured through the follow-up lessons. All right? So listen, we're going to take a short pause. We're going to come back. We're going to do some contests. We're going to give away some stuff, free stuff. I'm Dave McMahon. Stay with me.

0: partly cloudy for tonight. There is a chance of showers before morning. Risk of a thunderstorm as well. And it will stay warm, low going down to 20. Tomorrow, we'll see a mix of sun and cloud. 40% chance of showers, risk of a thunderstorm. It will be hot. The high, 32, feeling more like 42. Wednesday, that's Canada Day, mix of sun and cloud. 30% chance of rain, high of 34. I'm Bonnie Heslop on 610 CKTB.
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0: Welcome back, everyone. Dave McMahon here with you from the Dave McMahon Dog Academy and the host of the Dave the Dog Man radio show. I've been doing this show on 610 CKTB now for 13 years. And it's been a blast. I've had the opportunity to chat with so many people and continue to do so. So right now we're going to launch a contest. It's your chance to win a 10-week dog obedience group course. This is a 10-week dog obedience group course. Compliments of the Dave McMahon Dog Training Academy in the city of Niagara Falls, Ontario. Dave McMahon Dog Academy has been in business for 40 years. 40, 40 years. Founded by yours truly me, Dave McMahon. You know what that means, 40 years? It means I'm old, but very well experienced. A friend once told me, don't tell anyone that you've been doing something longer than 25 years because they'll think you're too old. Anyway, so we're doing a contest, but what are you going to win? What are you going to win? Well, I'm going to repeat that to you in case you weren't listening. Somebody's always talking when you're trying to hear something. Your chance now to win the 10-week dog obedience group course at the Dave McMahon Dog Academy. Price tag is $500 tax included. So if you were to email or call to inquire about this 10-week group course, you would be told that this is the $500 10-week group obedience course. This is our lowest priced ticket item on the Dave McMahon Dog Training Academy docket. Okay? You can spend between $500 to $5,000 with me, depending on what you want. Here is the question, and I will be giving the phone number out multiple times. Here we go. And I love the music that we have tonight. Appreciate that. Thank you. How many eyelids does a dog have per eye? Now, this is a recycled contest question because I'm pretty sure I did this question. I don't know. Maybe it was like last year or 2 years ago. How many eyelids does a dog have per eye? Some are thinking, who cares? Others are like, oh, I remember the answer. I think he did this some time ago. So how many eyelids does a dog have per eye? You won't be able to tell just by putting your thumb and your pointer finger there and feeling it. You might have to do some quick research. Phone number to call is 905-688-2582. You need to call me, Dave McMahon, right now. We're doing a contest, and it's your chance to win a 10-week dog obedience group course. Completely free of charge, compliments of the very nice people down at the Dave McMahon Dog Academy in Niagara Falls. How many eyelids does a dog have per eye? All right, well, it's more than one eyelid per eye. There's your hint. The number to call, the contest number to call, 905-688-2582. That's 905-688-2582. You need to phone, not text. You need to come live on air with me. Don't be shy. I don't bite. Now, this prize is going to be available right up until 7 p.m. tonight. So I'm going to pause for a moment, and I'm going to return to highlighting some of the training programs that we offer at the Dave McMahon Dog Training Academy. Now, we also have programs for kids, for children. Kids are great students. So how it works is I teach you how to train the dog. So when you come for private lessons or for group classes, I'm coaching you. My client is the human. And you're learning from me how to train your dog because it's very important. You know that. So we have kids coming for private lessons. We got kids coming for group classes. Parents have to stay. So you don't, like, I'm not a babysitting service. Don't take advantage of me, right? It's not like you're going to drop your kids off. All right, we're going to the outlet mall. What time you want us to pick up, you know, Carol and Johnny? Oh, no, no. You stay. You observe. All right. And you listen too, right? So you can help the kids if they need emotional support or any kind of support. So private lessons are available and group classes for kids to learn how to train their dogs. I think it's really important that kids get a good rapport with their dog. I think it's important that kids learn playtime do's and don'ts because a lot of kids play fight with the dogs, and then the dogs jump on the kids and scratch the kids' faces. So the kids have to learn what's appropriate play and what is not appropriate, how to engage with the dog properly and what you shouldn't do. Of course, the kids will learn how to teach their dogs basic obedience commands, like to come when called on the first command, which is a life-saving command. You have a dog that doesn't come on the first command, you better hope that the dog doesn't scoot out the gate or scoot out the door and run away, because a lot of dogs get hit by a car. And that's not good. That's sad, and it's not fun. So you come to me, and your dog will be trained to come when called on the first command, which is pretty important. So they don't only learn to come when called. They learn to walk properly on a leash and not pull. And the kids will learn how to train their dogs to drop an object. And I shouldn't just say kids, adults as well. Adults will learn this because, of course, we've got classes, mixed classes with kids and adults. So you'll learn how to teach your dog. We call it the out command. So you can say the word give, drop, release. And your dog will learn to drop any object that they pick up within 2 seconds. And you're not going to be saying drop, drop, give it to me. No, no, give it to me, drop. You're not going to be repeating it and pleading for compliance. All right, your dog's going to learn to drop it on the first command within 2 seconds. Guaranteed. This is a life-saving command. Every dog on planet Earth would benefit immensely. Benefit immensely. Okay, from learning to drop an object on the first command and to come when called on the first command as well. So these are just a few of the things you'll learn at the Dave McMahon Dog Academy. So let's scoot over to the old telephone. We've got Kimberly, who is waiting patiently on the phone. Hey, Kimberly, welcome to the show. I'm Dave McMahon. How are you tonight?
1: I'm great, Dave McMahon. What a pleasure to be speaking with you from Newfoundland. I can't believe it.
0: My God, all the way from Newfoundland.
1: Yes, sir. I'm sitting in a thunder and lightning storm listening to your show, and I'm pretty sure I think it's two eyelids for the dogs, but the reason I'm sitting here in a thunder and lightning storm watching the ocean is I was listening to your show because my aunt called to tell me that she was going to be on about the book she wrote.
0: Oh, cool.
1: So I couldn't be happier, Dave, for her, and so excited for the SPCA and rescued animals I have all my life. Horses, dogs, rabbits.
0: Yeah, yeah. And that's so nice of you to phone in to us and call and check in. That's great. You and I have never met in person, I don't believe.
1: No, I don't believe. But when I come to visit, my Aunt Barb and I will make sure we get to meet. And, yeah, I'll look forward to that day. And I was thinking, if I win the contest, it'll be good for her new rescue. She can come.
0: Yeah. For sure. Hey, you know what I forgot to say to your Aunt Barb when she was live with me? I can certainly call her and you can tell her as well. I need to get some of these books to keep at the Dog Academy so we can become an outlet and sell some of the books at the Academy as well. That's an option.
1: Oh, that's fantastic. And I honestly can't wait to see that Academy. That is like after my own heart.
0: Kimberly, 100 people a day, minimum.
1: Oh, man, this is awesome. I am so excited for her.
0: Yeah, and so we see a lot of dog owners. We have several group classes per day. We have private lessons, and we have a team of trainers. So, yeah, it's a big deal. So, you know, we've got volume of people. We can help sell these books. But I do have to break this news to you. Your guess, when I said, how many eyelids does a dog have per eye? And I believe you, what was your answer? Repeat your answer.
1: Two.
0: Yeah, so I'm sorry, that is incorrect. But I do appreciate you calling in.
1: Well, thanks. It was a pleasure to talk to you. And we'll meet someday soon, my friend.
0: I certainly hope so. Cheers to you from Newfoundland, or Newfoundland, as I should be saying.
1: Gin Cove, Newfoundland.
0: Nice. That's
1: great. Kimberly Smith overlooking the Smith Sound. So life is a blessing right now, I tell you. We'll meet you someday soon when I get to visit Aunt Barb.
0: I hope so.
1: Let her know about the book. That's so what a blessing that is. Thank you so much, Dave.
0: You're welcome. Have yourself a doggone great time. Take care, Kimberly. That was nice. Her niece Barb, who was on with me earlier talking about the book, that was her niece calling in. So, how many eyelids does the dog have per eye? This prize is still up for takes here. How many eyelids does the dog have per eye? 905-688-2582, 905-688-2582 is the number to call, because the hourglass is running out. It's almost time to say toodaloo, au revoir, ciao, peace out, bye, later. It's almost time to say class dismissed. It's almost time for me to do that. Now, if we don't give this prize away today, we're gonna hold it and carry it over to next Monday. But wouldn't that make your Monday great? What if you had a dog that needed training and you had the opportunity to win a 10-week dog obedience group course, compliments of my dog training academy, the Dave McMahon Dog Academy, and they're a great bunch of people down there. They really are. So this is a $500 value, a 10-week group course for obedience training. How many eyelids does a dog have per eye? You get the right answer. You win this. Now, maybe you yourself, you don't have a dog. Maybe you're just a cat person, cats only in your home. But we can give this to you in the form of a gift certificate, right? That would be cool. And then you would gift it to your niece or your nephew. If you had the right answer, you could win this 10-week dog obedience group course. You can give this to your, I don't know, your co-worker, sister, brother, uncle, whomever. The question again is, how many eyelids does a dog have per eye? Now, you have resources available to you to do your research. You don't need to take a 5-kilometer walk to a library to look this up. Right? Yeah. There's resources. You have a phone, computer. I know there's more than one person listening this evening. How many eyelids does a dog have per eye? 905-688-2582. Let's go to Diane in the city of Niagara on the lake. Diane, it's me, Dave McMahon. Welcome to the show.
2: Hi.
0: Hi, how are you?
2: Good. How are you?
0: I'm doing good. I'm glad you called in.
2: Okay.
0: Trying to win the prize?
2: Yes, yes.
0: Okay, have you ever won a prize here before with me?
2: Yeah. Yes, I have. Okay. A while back.
0: Yeah. How many eyelids does a dog have per eye?
2: I'm going to guess that 3.
0: You nailed it. Big round of applause.
2: Oh, really? Wow.
0: Yeah. And in case people were confused, which is the extreme of being confused, how many eyelids does a dog have per eye? Diane called in. She nailed it. The answer is 3 eyelids per eye. So you got it. Now, where'd you go for your research? Or you just remembered
2: well,
0: from a long time?
2: Actually, you had it on the show a couple years ago.
0: Yeah, it was 2 years back. Right on. Stay on the line.
2: Yeah,
0: and congratulations. Okay. You won the 10-week dog obedience group course. And if you stay on the line, our producer is going to take down your phone number, some information, and we're going to get in contact with you tomorrow to explain how you're going to commence.
2: Okay, great.
0: Reaping the benefit of the 10-week dog obedience group course. Have a doggone great night, and thanks for calling. Congratulations again, Diana. I'm out of time. Take care, everybody. Class is dismissed.

0: Partly cloudy for tonight. There is a chance of showers before morning. Risk of a thunderstorm as well. And it will stay warm, low going down to 20. Tomorrow, we'll see a mix of sun and cloud. 40% chance of showers, risk of a thunderstorm. It will be hot. The high, 32, feeling more like 42. Wednesday, that's Canada Day, mix of sun and cloud. 30% chance of rain, high of 34. I'm Bonnie Heslop on 610 CKTB.
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5: From the National Newsroom of the Canadian Press, I'm Jason White. Four men and two women are presumed to have drowned in last night's sinking of a fishing charter boat off Richmond, B.C. None of the 10 people on the boat were wearing life jackets, and Major Gregory Clark of the Joint Rescue Coordination Center says the conditions at the time made survivability very short.
6: Our job is to find any survivors, any potential survivors. We had a lot of resources on scene. We had our fixed-wing aircraft with all these sensors, thermal imaging, Cormorant helicopters, RCMP helicopters were out there. We had lots of surface vessels. BC Ferries and Hello Ferries also helped in the search. So we had a very fast, immediate response.
5: Mounties say two survivors remain in critical condition, while another man and woman have been discharged from hospital. Investigators are looking into connections between two fires in eastern Ontario and an Ottawa murder-suicide. Police officers found two boys, aged 7 and 12, dead in a South End Ottawa home this morning. Their father's body was found about 60 kilometers away at a vehicle fire in Kempville, Ontario. The British Columbia Nurses Union has issued a 72-hour strike notice. A union spokesperson says job action could range from an overtime ban to a large-scale withdrawal of services, except for those deemed essential. An Alberta separatist group is pleased with the latest court ruling on its referendum petition. An Alberta Court of Appeal judge says the petition signatures can be counted and verified, but the petition can't go to voters until the appeals process plays out. Albertans will still vote October 19th on whether to start the process of a second binding referendum. The case of an 11-year-old boy who died from rabies after waking up with a bat on his face is in today's issue of the Canadian Medical Association Journal. The boy's parents did not see any bite or scratch marks, but he showed symptoms almost 3 weeks later. Senior author Dr. Brian Hummel says the 2024 case shows why it's important to see a doctor right away.
7: Sometimes the bite or the scratch of the bat is actually not visible. It's so small that we sometimes don't see it.
5: He says there's no cure for rabies once symptoms develop, but the illness can be stopped by a series of vaccinations and an antibody injection right after exposure. This year's Canada Day festivities come with a risk of heat stroke thanks to an extended period of hot and humid weather forecast this week for southern Quebec and Ontario. Environment Canada meteorologist Simon Legault says it's the first major heat event of the summer.
8: Humidex values would reach, I would say, about 40 in the southern part of Quebec, and probably over 45 in the GTA.
5: Environment Canada is asking people to check on older or at-risk neighbors and to watch for early signs of heat exhaustion, like headache, nausea, dizziness, thirst, and intense fatigue. This is the Canadian Press. In sports, the Vancouver Canucks have picked up forward Brendan Gallagher from the Montreal Canadiens for future considerations. Habs retain 50% of the remaining year on Gallagher's contract. The Toronto Blue Jays kick off a three-game series tonight with the visiting New York Mets. Mets infielder Bo Bichette set to play his first game in Toronto after starring for the Jays for 10 seasons. Felix Auger-Aliassime's off to the second round at Wimbledon after beating Kazakhstan's Alexander Shevchenko. Two-time NBA MVP Shea Gilgeous-Alexander Gilgeous Alexander will once again pull on a Canada basketball jersey. He's the biggest name added to Canada's roster for the upcoming FIBA Men's Basketball World Cup 2027 America's Qualifiers. Dylan Brooks of the Phoenix Suns also made the squad.
9: And all of us are hungry to get back to playing for our country.
5: Canada faces Puerto Rico on Friday and Jamaica next week at Hamilton's TD Coliseum. From the Canadian Press, I'm Jason White.
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12: Everything's got to be perfect. The house has to be perfect. The decorations have to be perfect. The lights have to be perfect. The music's got to be perfect. Like, you got to have, like, the perfect. And there was nothing imperfect about that, but nothing was about being perfect. It was just a bunch of people sitting around, chatting, milling about. Moved into, he's got kind of like a hall in the front of his house. So like everyone could kind of move into the hall and just sit down and have dinner. And I met all kinds of new people and I keep getting reminded. Maybe this is what growing up looks like. I don't know, but that surround yourself with good people and that's it. Like nothing else matters. And it's taken me 51 years to figure that out. I will openly admit. I can't hear you. Did I lose you?
13: Did nope, you mute you yourself? Didn't. I did. I 100% muted myself.
12: What a rookie mistake.
13: Yeah. I even had a good time joke, too. Something about a pig roast. I don't know.
12: Do you want to do it again? It's taken me 51 years to figure that out.
13: And a pig roast.
12: And a pig roast. See, there we go. No one can say that we're not live. Because sometimes you just got to throw the match in the dumpster and light that fire, you know? So this is interesting to me. Like what matters to you at a party, at a gathering, like when you get people together? 71010 is the text line. What really matters? And is it great in-depth conversation? Do you want that? Do you want to get into the nitty-gritty of life, or do you want to be like the one who's dancing on the coffee table? Because by the time I left, I have to tell you, the tequila shots had broken out. So I was like, gotta go. It's Sunday night, small town. Mostly everybody's retired, right? They've already stepped away from their careers. So I don't know. It was kind of interesting. No, if you're going to a party, like what matter? Is it a good pizza? Is it good music? Like what really matters?
14: The people.
12: Yeah. What about them? What kind of people?
14: Any kind of people, really. I think the biggest thing is you want to make sure that there's social cohesion. Yeah. So what I mean by that is like, you don't want to be inviting your Saturday night party all night, you know, do a lot of things that may not be legal kind of stuff to a party with maybe a bunch of kids around, right?
12: Okay. Yeah,
14: so
12: enough.
14: Like
12: yeah.
14: You want to be mindful of that if you're inviting a lot of parents and their kids versus people who like to enjoy themselves.
12: Well, keep the cocaine dealers out of the party.
14: More or less.
12: Okay, very good.
14: But yeah.
12: I get it. Okay, so that's good. Ryan, what's the most thing other than Magic the Gathering cards? What's the most
13: That's very
12: thing?
13: Important. You're the conductor. You're the conductor of the party train. But guess what? Sometimes it's going to go off the tracks, and that's okay. Give people just enough things to do, but don't overplan it. Because if you micromanage the party, people are going to get bored. Just let the party evolve.
12: Yes.
13: And maybe limit the amount of things that can evolve.
12: Well, because some things that people are like, they're like, okay, everybody, it's time for Twister. And they're like, oh, my God, I just want to sit down. Like, can
13: exactly.
12: We just sit down?
13: Sometimes
12: it's just probably a bad example. That's probably back to Noah's. You got to bring the right people. 71010, text line is open. What makes a good party? Like what matters to you? We've got a couple of great suggestions here. And I don't know. Maybe I've been naive in the I was always the DJ, so I stayed away from the house parties because I was tired of entertaining all the time. And so maybe that's a thing. I don't know. 71010 text line is open. 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And you can send in voice notes. So if you want to do it that way, that works as well, because you can get it wrong and re-record it. It's pretty awesome. And then Noah will get them in the studio and share them with us. So 71010, what makes a good party? Like, it can be anything. It could be, you got to have cheddar cheese for your burgers. I whatever you want to create. Blank canvas. 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
18: 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That's why police get $20,000 a year in mental health benefits, while paramedics get just $3,000. 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
12: Handy Andy Barrar. Off we go to Surrey, BC. And we are complaining about the weather to start. Old man shakes fist at clouds. Andy, how's your weather?
6: It is 19 degrees right now in Surrey, British Columbia. I checked before because I heard it's hot in Ottawa.
12: Yeah.
6: What's the temperature right now, Shane?
12: Oh, now did I just close it?
6: I think the high was 32 when I checked.
12: Right now? Oh, see, I don't have it open. Can I tell you the forecast I was complaining earlier? So for the humidity overnight is 94%.
6: 94.
12: And then so tomorrow 30, Canada 34 feels like 47 is the forecast. The current temperature, come on.
6: Sorry, did you say 47?
12: Yeah, feels like 47.
6: So when they say feels like,
12: yeah,
6: like it, what, can I just ask? Because I've always imagined that there's some guys like, hold on, let me just go outside. It feels like it's 47. Because like it doesn't that's seem very question. Scientific. It doesn't.
12: That's a good question. Like, so there is a formula for wind chill.
6: Yes,
12: there must be. Ryan, can you do a little quick search? There must be a formula for. Is there a formula for humidity? Because there is for wind chill.
6: Yeah, but when they say feels like, it seems so subjective.
12: Well, like, but this is the thing that people just, it's like the wind, people are like, what's, oh, how cold is it? It's minus 39. It's like, no, it's not. It's minus 20 and windy.
6: Yeah.
12: Like, yeah. So if it's not minus 30, because the question is, what's the

0: for the first time. I was like, wow, this is insane heat. I got a Slurpee, Shane, from like 7-Eleven. It was the most delicious thing I had ever had in that heat. Because I had a water bottle. I would carry it around. But it was so hot, the water got warm. So by the time I drank it, it was like hot water. I was like, wow, this is amazing heat. I've never experienced this before.
1: Do you get a brain freeze when it's that hot?
0: Oh, yeah, but it was, I still think about it, that I must have had a dopamine hit when that Slurpee hit when I was in Texas. I was like, this is the most amazing feeling. Mm-hmm. And it was like, what, $2? I went and bought and got another one after that. I'm sure the sugar helped too.
1: I remember when I was in Sudbury doing radio, and this is a long time ago. It's 1998. And I remember for the first time, it was my first time living in Ontario. And I remember seeing the high today was 31. And I was used to Calgary, right, where it would drop down to 19-20.
0: Yeah.
1: And then it was like the high today, 31. The overnight low tonight, 34. The high tomorrow, 36. Because it just, the humidity and the buildup and the temperature would just get hotter and hotter and hotter. And so what you would see, because I was a young man who was DJing in the bars and all the things, is I would drive home at 2 or 3 o'clock in the morning and you would see families walking at nighttime.
0: Yeah.
1: Because it was the only time that they could get out of the house. It was equally as hot, but there was no sun.
0: That's why they have siestas, right? Like in a lot of places.
1: In that time? I would imagine. Because it's usually the hottest time of day.
0: Exactly. So people are getting up. They're out at night or early, early morning. And then in the middle of the day, take a nap.
1: HandyAndyMedia.com to get connected with Handy Andy Barrar. He does have all kinds of stories on his social medias about things like, you know, how to use ice to cool off your house or the homemade air conditioner and just to make things cooler. So if things are hot where you are, you can go search his website for that. Okay, Andy, 30 seconds only. What makes a good party? Good people, good pizza, I don't care, whatever it is, good drinks. What is the key to a good party?
0: Oh, it's good music, Shane. Okay, it's all music. About the music. You have to know your audience. And if you can know your audience and put on some music, alcohol helps, and then next thing you know, you have an impromptu dance party. That's the way to do it.
1: All right, 7-10-10. What makes a good party? I've got a bunch of text messages here. We're going to get to that in a little bit. Handy Andy Barrar is with us. We're actually going to get to what Andy wanted to talk to coming up next, but it is kind of about the heat and saving bills and some DIY ways to save some money over the summer and keep things nice and tidy. Plus, if you're doing a little bit of yard work, he's got some ideas on how to do that too when it comes to deck building. So we'll get to that and more coming up for you next. Shane Hewitt.
2: Partly cloudy for tonight. There is a chance of showers before morning. Risk of a thunderstorm as well. And it will stay warm, low going down to 20. Tomorrow, we'll see a mix of sun and cloud. 40% chance of showers, risk of a thunderstorm. It will be hot. The high, 32, feeling more like 42. Wednesday, that's Canada Day, mix of sun and cloud, 30% chance of rain, high of 34. I'm Bonnie Heslop on 610 CKTB.
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1: HandyAndyMedia.com. You can get connected with Andy Barrar. He's got a YouTube channel with all kinds of DIY videos and so much more available online that will help you at home, because he's that guy that everyone needs to have, the guy with some Handy Andy advice about. We were talking about the heat. So with that comes the expensive of running all the things when the Humidex gets high. Tell me about nighttime windows and so much more.
2: Yeah, we're going to talk about gaps, Shane, when you want gaps and when you want to seal those gaps. Now, when it comes to windows, and a lot of people don't think about this, but you should, especially in the summertime when it gets really hot and in the wintertime when it gets really cold, is that you want to find to see if there's any kind of gaps around your window frame. Shane, this is probably something you have dealt with recently with your home rentals. You know, especially when you have older windows, you want to go around and make sure that you have gaps. Sometimes it can be hard to even know if you do have gaps. One trick you can do is you do a little incense. You would light that up and see if there's any kind of air moving. So you do that around the window, and then you can see
1: if just like a stick of incense and just kind of let the smoke sort of trail.
2: Exactly. And then you'll see. Now, a lot of it you can do, which is caulking. You know, we talk a lot about that, caulking on the inside and the outside. And you want to fill those gaps in, because if you, especially if you're using an AC unit and you have those gaps, it's going to allow cold air to get in, you know, and also hot air to get in during the summertime. So you want to make sure those kinds of gaps you get sealed. And you can do it with weather stripping, draft seals. Some people actually use window film in the summertime, Shane, just to prevent more heat from coming inside of a home. So that's another thing you can do, not just in the wintertime to keep the heat inside your house, but also prevent the heat from the sun. Window film, if you put that around your windows, can help as well. When you do want gaps is when you're building a deck, especially when you're building a deck in the summertime, because as we just mentioned, when you get lots of heat, you know, wood expands and contracts based upon the temperature and the humidity levels. So in the summertime, and I learned this, I built the deck in July around this time about 10 years ago. And the wood was, you know, I thought I left a really big gap. And then by the time it was winter, it was almost gone. I was amazed at how much expansion wood can have. So when you are building decks, you can get those little spacers to put. You typically want about a quarter inch, but I would do even a little more if it's really, really hot outside. And depending on where you live, here in the Pacific Northwest, you definitely need bigger gaps because it will fill in during the wintertime. But those gaps are important because it allows airflow to go underneath your deck, and it also allows the water somewhere to go and not sit on top of your decks. So when it comes to gaps and your home, you sometimes want to fill them and sometimes you want to keep them to make sure that everything runs smoothly.
1: Have you ever built a deck out of the Trex decking, that manufactured decking?
2: The composite kind?
1: Composite
2: are you talking
1: stuff,
2: about?
1: Yeah.
2: Yeah, no, I haven't. I'm really curious on how that stuff works.
1: No, I think
2: I'm more of a wood guy, you know? I'm old school.
1: Yeah, I would agree. And I think that the more that I hear about it and I see it, I mean, I think it looks okay, but it doesn't look like a real thing. And I've seen it, like, swell and still get junky.
2: Yeah.
1: But it doesn't, like, there's so many, like, you can't just cut it. And the same way, like, you can actually just cut it, but you like it, the ends look different than the sides.
2: That's
1: and
2: right.
1: Then there's all kinds of clips and mounting things that you have to do, and it's just so expensive. And I'd be curious to hear from people who have built with it.
2: Yes.
1: Do they like it? Because I would imagine it does last longer, but it doesn't feel the same.
2: I would like to know how it goes through the seasons, like when it's really cold, and like do you get any kind of, like, you know, scum? Like, does it build up on it, or can you just pressure wash all that off? Because if you could use a traditional pressure washer on that composite, you know, that and make it look brand new, because that's the issue with decks, is when you try to use a pressure washer, you go too hard, you strip all the wood, and then you have to sand it back down. You can create a mess. A lot of people do that. You know, they use the same tips that they use on concrete on their deck, and then they destroy it. And the other thing with decks is staining it. Should you stain it? Should you not? For years, I would just put the clear stuff on, and then every year, it just makes it look brand new again. When you clean it off, it just looks new. When you start staining it, then you might miss spots. Sometimes in those gaps, speaking of gaps, you can't get the stain in there, so you can kind of see where it hasn't been done, so it looks really tacky. So yeah, I would love to hear what people that have composite decks. I know it's expensive, but if it's durable, can it last 5-10 years? Does it still look brand new? I would love to know that as well.
1: One of the problems I have is that I have a few boards that need to be, maybe 5 or 10, that need to be fixed. The rest of them are in very good shape.
2: Yeah.
1: It's all old tongue and groove.
2: Oh, wow.
1: So I don't even know if I can find that stuff. I'm going to have to become a master of a table saw to try.
2: I think so. I think you're going to have to master and make your own tongue and groove with a table saw.
1: Yeah, it's pretty wild stuff. Okay, handyandymedia.com. Get connected with Andy. Here, parents and grandparents, if you're going to have the kids around for the summer off school, this is a genius idea, I think. Get the kids off the phones. And I'm not one to say give them more devices, but Andy's got an idea. If it means they have to put their phone away and they can still be connected and safe, this could be a way to do it.
2: Yeah, well, this is the issue, is a lot of parents are trying to wonder, like, what age do we give our kids phones, right? Especially when they're around, like, 9, 10, 11, 12, when they're kind of, you know, out and about, you still want to be able to contact them. And that's the reason why so many parents opt to give their kids phones, so that for the peace of mind that they know that the kids can call them in an event of emergency or they can message them. But we all know, you want to delay as much as possible when you can give a child a smartphone, because that comes with apps, games, and you name it, social media, everything. So I think the best workaround for that, Shane, is a cellular smartwatch. So these are smartwatches that can put a cellular, you can put a cellular chip into it so that you can receive calls. Apple Watch is probably the most widely known one out there. So even Apple has an Apple Watch for Kids program for parents. So they encourage parents, don't give your kids a smartphone as the first device. Give them an Apple Watch. You can set it on your own phone. So the parents set it up on their phones. They give it to the child. You can actually say, these are the people that you're allowed to message, and they can message you back. Here are the people that you can call, because you can receive calls on the watch. So that if you never need to talk to your child, you just give them a call on the watch. In terms of cost, because it's not a typical smartphone plan, it's going to run you about $10 to $15 a month if you get one of these Apple Watches onto your child. But, you know, in the summertime when the parents are at work, kids are off from school, who knows what kind of trouble they're getting into. I certainly got into a lot of trouble in the summertime back in the 80s and 90s, Shane, but we didn't have that technology. Parents had no idea what we were up to, but in this day and age, we have that technology, and I think an Apple Watch or a cellular smartwatch like an Apple Watch is probably the best device to give young kids. And they're not going to say no to it, but it's better than giving them a smartphone.
1: And they don't spend all the time doom scrolling all the things. They can reply to text messages. They can.
2: Yes,
1: I think it's interesting. Like, I think it's a great idea.
2: Yeah, you know what it reminds me of? Like the pager. It's kind of like
1: the pager. Yeah.
2: It's kind of like a pager, except you can take calls on this. And you can even tell the story of kids or what are pagers. Because I don't think if you ask any kid, Gen Z or what is a pager, they probably have no idea.
1: Keeping coins in your pocket so you can grab a payphone. You remember like going to an office being like, can I borrow your phone? I just got a page.
2: That's right.
1: And you would phone.
2: And like, remember the 911 when that was like, urgent. Oh, I gotta find a phone right now.
1: Yeah. So when you were a kid in the 80s and 90s and you had to go home, what was it for you? Did your dad honk the car horn?
2: No. Speaking of my father, what he would do is he would stand on the sun deck and he could whistle when he put like two fingers in his mouth and he can make that loud whistle. Mm-hmm. So he would do that. And that's me and my brother would be somewhere in the neighborhood and we would hear that. We're like, oh, dinner time. We got to go home. And so I still remember that in this day and age. I could never imitate. I can whistle really good. You know that.
1: Yeah.
2: But I was never able to do it with. I don't know how he learned that or who taught him that. But that's
1: fun
2: skill. Yeah.
1: Yeah. There was a couple of neighbors when we were kids that had the horn honk. My parents would just yell.
2: Yeah.
1: But there was the horn honk. You'd recognize the horn toots. And some of them were the, you know, the street lights come on and all those things. Yeah.
2: Yeah.
1: Those are different roles. Oh, those are good times.
2: Different era, right. Shane.
1: Yeah. It's a very different era. Now we're talking about smartwatches for phone calls. That's talking into your wrist. All right, Shane Hewitt in the Night Shift with Handy Andy Barrar, handyandymedia.com, Handy Andy Media on socials. Get connected, follow along, and jump into the conversation too. Thank you, my friend.
2: Thanks, Shane.
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